0: decades there, where we talked about LeBron versus Kobe and which one's better and all of those things. And so you have a fan base that has spent a lot of time defending their guy and rallying against the other guy, and that being Kobe and against LeBron. And suddenly that other guy is on your team wearing your jersey. It's difficult to kind of make that transition. I also think that when you look at the Lakers' greats over the years, so many of them have spent, if not the bulk of their careers, the prime of their careers in Los Angeles. And LeBron, you got a championship out of him, you got some amazing years out of him. It wasn't his prime years that were committed to L.A. He's always going to be remembered as a Cleveland Cavalier. So for some, they saw LeBron as somewhat mercenary-like as he was coming in more towards what was projected to be the end of his career. And obviously, he's continued to be great long past what anybody would have projected that he would. But I think for all of those reasons, in addition to some having the perception that he had his hand too much in the roster-building portion of the Lakers organization, all of that created this disdain for LeBron James that existed within not all, but some of the Lakers fan base.
1: It's amazing to me, because if you just look at his 8 years in L.A., LeBron averaged 26 points per game, 8 assists, and 8 rebounds per game. That's a Hall of Fame career. You ungrateful Laker fans, Trevor.
0: Well, let's face it. Lakers fans are fairly spoiled, right? I mean, we've seen a who's who. We've seen a who's who of players wear the purple and gold, going all the way back to George Mikan and Jerry West and Wilt Chamberlain and Magic and Kareem, Shaq and Kobe, and on, all the different stars. So that's certainly part of all of this. But I think there were some Lakers fans that just never got around to really appreciating LeBron James and what he did. I tend to look at this and say, I remember vividly where the Lakers were. I've been working in this business for long enough to know, they were in a very bad spot before LeBron James arrived. Those were some very bleak years, and he helped in a big way to pull them out of it, to put them back on the map, and then won a championship. So for me, it's all appreciation for LeBron James. But I do see a good segment of the fan base that that thinks, okay, now we can move forward without LeBron James here, and that they're excited to see him go. We'll see. A lot of it's going to depend on how this next season plays out without LeBron James in the purple and gold.
1: Trevor, I'm not going to go full Stephen A. Smith, but Luka, Walker Kessler, Austin Reeves, is that good enough to get back to a Western Conference Finals?
0: It depends on the pieces around them. I think you've got, I had Walker Kessler number one on my list of big men targets for the Lakers, specifically guys that were actually available. Of course, Wemby would be number one. But in terms of guys that you could actually go out and get, his skill set is a perfect fit with Luka because he's such a great defensive presence, one of the best shot blockers in the NBA. His ceiling is to be the best rim protector in the league, not named Victor Wembanyama. And that's what you can see out of him. In addition to being a rebounder, somebody that can help you a little bit as a catch and finish guy on the offensive end as well. So I love the fit with Walker Kessler. He gives you those defensive chops that you just didn't have from DeAndre Ayton last year. So I like the fit there. Austin Reeves is going to have to continue to play at the level that he was at, particularly at the beginning of last season when he was fresh. He did deal with a number of injuries. Perhaps some of that was due to the workload. But a lot of it's going to depend on the pieces around them. These are good but flawed players, as every player has some sort of flaw. But in the case of Luka and Austin, their flaws do overlap a bit in terms of their defensive ability. I think it's a little bit overblown. I think they are slightly better defensive players than some make them out to be, but that doesn't mean they're good defenders. You need athletic, versatile, switchy defensive pieces around them, and those are things the Lakers, even after making the moves that they've made, simply do not have. So I'm curious to see how J.J. Redick puts all of this together, because I think there is a path for those guys together to be good, but it's a narrow path that involves having just the right pieces around them in order to maximize their strengths and minimize their weaknesses. I don't think this roster is quite there yet, but we'll see what Rob Pelinka can do with it.
1: Laker Nation podcast host Trevor Lane, our guest here on Westwood One Sports. I'm Mike Wickett. How confident is Laker Nation that Luka Doncic can give you 70-ish games and be healthy in the playoffs?
0: I won't say there's a lot of confidence given what's happened last year. Heck, even the year before, he was sick in the playoffs. We remember it was game three against the Minnesota Timberwolves when he came down with an illness and was very clearly not himself. This year, the hamstring strain, he was the best player in the world during the month of March. He was absolutely unreal. The Lakers went on an incredible run. And then April 2nd, boom, the hamstring injury upends everything. Luka's dealt with injuries over the years. He's had question marks about, you know, how well he prepares his body, diet, all those sorts of things that followed him around. He was in great shape to begin this season. And if he does pick up another injury-plagued season next year, those concerns are only going to grow louder. So I won't say there's a lot of confidence that he's going to stay healthy, but the hope has to be with the Lakers' additions on the ball in terms of Colin Sexton and Quentin Grimes, that these are guys that can maybe take a little bit of the burden off of Luka with an eye towards keeping him healthy for the postseason. But until he actually makes it all the way through a playoff run, those concerns are certainly going to be there.
1: 53 wins a year ago. They won the Pacific Division. I think the rest of that division is kind of trash. Are the Lakers better today than they were 3 weeks ago?
0: No, I'll say that I don't think they are. I think they're younger. They're faster. I need to see all of the pieces come together on the floor before I can say they're better than they were, because in my mind, what you've done is you've taken players like LeBron James, who is a clear-cut starting level player, Marcus Smart, who can be a starting level player on a good team, Rui Hachimura, who could fill in and be a starting level player. You replace these guys that are largely not starters. When you look at Colin Sexton, you look at Quentin Grimes, Sandro Mamukelashvili, these guys are reserves, and these are the players that you've replaced clear-cut starters at the NBA level with. So if the pieces all fit together the way the Lakers think they can, then that'll be one thing. Then we'll say, okay, they have taken a step forward. But as of right now, these players individually, I don't think are an upgrade over what they've had previously. It's going to require a situation where they become greater than the sum of their parts, and the only way we're going to be able to see that is to actually have them out there on the floor.
1: Trevor, it's always a busy time in Laker Nation. Thank you so much for coming on here on a holiday. Really appreciate it, man. Continued success.
0: Hey, no problem. Thank you for having me, and happy 4th of July.
1: You too. Trevor Lane hosts the podcast Laker Nation and has 168,000 followers on Twitter. Follow him at Trevor Lane. And look, they're not done. The Lakers are not done, okay? I don't know if they're going to be a great team this year. But as he mentioned, they got younger. Bronny's back for another year. I just read Mark Stein say that the Lakers would be open to trading Bronny. So keep an eye wherever LeBron does wind up. Maybe there's a trade there. Bronny goes there. Who knows? They don't control any picks until 2031 or through 2031. So this is what the Lakers are going to be. Luka, Kessler, Austin Reeves, and we'll see. That's what the Lakers are going to be for the next 3 or 4 years, unless something ridiculous happens, and who knows what can happen. But I'm telling you, that right there, what he said, when I asked him if they're better than they were 3 weeks ago, and his answer was no. And that guy knows this roster better than anybody. They won 53 games last year. They're very lucky they play in a trash division. The Suns are mid. The Clippers just traded away Kawhi. The Warriors are 80 years old each. Average age is 80 on the Warriors. And the Kings stink. So it wouldn't surprise me if the Lakers wound up winning the Pacific Division again at like 48 wins or 49 wins. Like that would take a step back a little bit. But they're not going to compete right now as constructed with the Oklahoma City Thunder or the San Antonio Spurs. I think the Nuggets have some things to work on. I think Jamal Murray's going to be the next star that gets traded in the NBA. He'd look real good next to Cade Cunningham in Detroit. He'd be a real nice piece there. Maybe he'd fit in Boston. They can trade away those picks they just got for Jaylen Brown, get a little younger. But I don't think the Lakers are on the level with the Thunder and the Spurs and the Nuggets if we're going to keep putting the Nuggets on that championship level. But then again, the Joker can't get out of the first round anymore. And I was the guy on the air screaming, where's the smoke for Nikola Jokic like we've been giving to Giannis and Antetokounmpo? Why isn't Shams or Windhorst or any of the big perk, why is no one calling for the Broncos, for the Nuggets to trade Nikola Jokic because he can't win. Get him out of that market. Get him to a bigger city. Get the Joker somewhere else. That was only reserved for Giannis. That was only reserved for Giannis out of Milwaukee. Because have you seen Denver in the second round? Been a while. Not bad for the, air quote, best player on earth. Right? Nikola Jokic hasn't been able to get out of the first round. So I don't know if the Lakers are on that like second tier, third tier in the West right now. But they have made the conscious decision to go with Stephen A. Smith, three white guys. Luka, Walker Kessler, and Austin Reeves. And that's the future of Lakers basketball. What do you think of the moves the Lakers have made? 310-840-4910, 310-840-4910. Has Rob Pelinka done enough? We're on 97.1 in Los Angeles, our newest affiliate here on Westwood One Sports. Laker fan, what do you think of this week? You added a defensive big you needed. You got rid of DeAndre Ayton. LeBron's gone. Bronny's back in. It's now the Luka, Kessler, and Reeves show. You good with that, Laker fan? 310-840-4910. 310-840-4910. We'll get to your calls. We're going to hear from LeBron's agent, Rich Paul. And we got to talk about a whiteboard. We'll get to that on the other side here on Westwood One Sports.
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1: Josh, did you have me on when I was singing along with this one right here, or was I still not? Did America not get to hear my singing voice?
2: Yeah, sorry we didn't get to hear you.
1: Okay, you're lucky. You're lucky, America. Happy 4th of July. Hopefully you're having a great day. It is an awesome, awesome day here in America. 250. If you're lighting off those fireworks, man, be safe. Come back with all 10 fingers. You can jump in right now by using those fingers and dialing us up, 310-840-4910. Talking about LeBron James, talking about Walker Kessler, talking about Austin Reeves. Getting your take on the Los Angeles Lakers, who I think got worse, but have gotten younger and are trying to set themselves up. I think the Lakers will be better in 27-28 than they will this upcoming NBA season. We have to figure out what Walker Kessler actually is. He only played 5 games last year for the Jazz, had shoulder surgery. They were tanking anyway. By the way, the guy they drafted, Darren Peterson, had 28-5-5 in his summer league debut. Not bad. That happened today, as a matter of fact. 310-840-4910. Did the Lakers do enough to set themselves up for the future? Or do you look at Walker Kessler, Luka, and Austin Reeves and think, I'm pretty sure the conference semis are as high as they're going to get with J.J. Redick? 310-840-4910. Let's go to Wyatt from Wisconsin. Wyatt, thanks for calling, man. Happy 4th.
3: Happy 4th. I'm genuinely just wondering, what are the Lakers doing? Signing Colin Sexton, signing Quentin Grimes, giving up more than the Bucks got for Giannis, for Walker Kessler. What direction is this team going in?
1: I don't know. I don't know. Our last guest was, you know, said that, hey, they got younger. But I like, if you put them up against the other teams here, Wyatt, and thank you for calling. You line them up against, you know, the San Antonio Spurs and the Oklahoma City Thunder, and I feel like Houston should be better. But Durant at this point in his career, I'm not sure. I don't know the direction they're going. I really don't. You know, the Jazz got more for Walker Kessler than the Celtics got for Jaylen Brown. It just feels weird to say. Wyatt, you bring up a great question, man, and I wish I had the direct answer, but I don't. Have a great one, man. Happy 4th of July. 310-840-4910. Todd is in Tampa. Todd, what do you think about the week for the L.A. Lakers and LeBron James?
4: Boss, let's get down to business. I want to hit that, and I want to hit the U.S. soccer game Monday night real quick. The Lakers are going nowhere, okay? I don't know what y'all are doing. You went from showtime to no time, okay? And nobody wants to see your product, and you're like the Buffalo Bills and the Ravens. You may get to the playoffs, but you get bounced, and you can't close. Let me say this about the U.S. soccer team. If I was in the locker room, I played right wing in college. I put our team up against Brazil. Let me say something to you boys. I have complete confidence in you. If every one of you plays defense, get your butt back on defense and shut them out. Okay, and shut them out and play defense. I don't care what happens. I don't care. You got to beat the referees, just like going on the road in the NFL. You got to beat the referees on the road. Okay, you're not going to get no calls, but you can. And don't stay offsides as a joke, but you're still going to beat them. You're going to win Monday night. You're good enough to win this whole thing. France just won 1-0 against Paraguay. They're supposed to win 3-4, 4-0. They barely won, and they had a bunch of yellow cards. I don't care what anybody says. You're good enough to win it all. Christian, get your butt back on defense and help out on defense, and USA gets it done 2-0 Monday night.
1: Get that guy. Rack the. Oh, that's not this show. That's a different show. God, he said a whole heck of a lot. I don't know if you can put the Lakers and the Buffalo Bills on the same page, because the Bills at least can get to a conference championship. I don't think this Laker team. I'll tell you, this Laker team's not good enough to get to the Western Conference Finals. Not the way they're built right now. If Luka, Reeves, and LeBron were healthy last year, they're still not getting past Oklahoma City. But they're probably winning a game or two in that round. Okay? Oklahoma City was so good last year, they just ran out of healthy bodies to help SGA in the Conference Finals against Wemby. And that ridiculous roster. It went 7 games. Great series. But I don't think that this combination of Luka, Kessler, and Reeves is going to have anything for Wemby and for De'Aaron Fox, if he's still on the roster. and the rest, Vassell and Castle and Harper, like that team is set up. And so are the Thunder, man. If you get Jay Will back and healthy, Thunder are going to be right back in the finals, and we're going to get Spurs and Thunder for a while. Thank you for calling, man. And your stuff about Team USA, it sounds like you're all about getting back on defense, and I'm all about it. Because Monday Night Football, we got. Did I tell you we need to get Joe Buck and Troy Aikman on that? Can we get a Manning cast for Team USA versus Belgium? Can we get that going? We got Monday Night Football. Let's do it. Todd, thanks, man. Jake's down in Texas. Jake. Oh, we lost Jake. Sorry about that. Mitch is in Jersey. Mitch, thanks for calling, man. Happy 4th of July.
5: Happy 4th, Mike. Thank you for taking my call. Hope
1: you got it. Good.
5: Well, being LeBron says it's not about the money, he should have stayed, but I think they got better. I think they're going to win more games, but I agree that I don't think they get over Oklahoma, or San Antonio, and even Denver. I really like the improvement. If they can get somehow swing a deal for Michael Porter Jr., doing about like an old 1950s Lakers, you know, like Jerry West. You know what I'm saying? But I'm thinking about the movie White Men Can't Jump. I mean, Luka and Austin, not the most athletic. And I hope Luka continues his workout because he still leaves a little bit to desire. And
1: hey, listen, Mitch, I'll tell you what, man. Thank you for calling. If I'm the Lakers, I'm getting a trainer with Luka 24/7, 365 because. Luka, even though I know, remember last year he was on the cover, what was it, Men's Health magazine? I remember seeing Luka like, oh, he's working on his body, he's fixing his body. Is he? Is he really? I mean, I looked at Luka Doncic last year, and he still looked as doughy as ever. I mean, he was absolutely incredible in the month of March last year, and you probably could have said he was the MVP. Hell, he led the NBA in scoring. So it's not like he was some slouch last year. But I do worry about the conditioning of Luka, the health of Luka long term. Like, that does concern me. Because when they needed him the most, the hamstring, and I know you can't, you know, keeping your hamstrings right, that can be a little bit difficult. And I'm not downplaying or knocking Luka for like, oh, he's got weak hamstrings. No. Those things just happen. But I don't see... I want to see, but I'm highly suspicious of whether or not Luka Doncic can stay healthy for, say, 70 games and then give you multiple rounds in the NBA playoffs. We haven't seen it. I mean, they went to the finals a couple of years ago down there in Dallas. We haven't seen it in a while, right? Just has not happened. 310-840-4910. That opens up a phone line for you. You know, Rich Paul, one of the most powerful agents in the NBA. He's LeBron's agent. And he was asked about what it is LeBron wants, wherever LeBron's going to wind up going. It could be this team, that team, whatever. And here's what he told Max Kellerman on his podcast.
6: Me ultimately making a decision based upon how I feel I want to position myself and be totally happy. I mean, you had at one point he went to 8 straight finals. He had been to the finals more than half the years and he's actually played in the NBA at one point. That's a haul. I just think it's more so along the lines of having the ability to compete for the possibility of winning a champion.
1: And you've seen the whiteboard, right? Like you've seen the whiteboard that has been out there. Basically, there was this whiteboard that was sitting there, and they showed it during the podcast taping, and the LeBron's name was written right in the middle of it, and there's five teams that are kind of on like the inner circle, and then there's six other teams that are on the outside, with players, with GMs, with coaches, with all these other names that are right there, and LeBron's going to have to figure out where he wants to go. Now, I don't think there's a team on this list that wouldn't want LeBron. I think if LeBron goes to Philly, they're the favorite in the East. I think if LeBron goes to Miami, they're one of the favorites in the East. I think if he winds up going to Minnesota, I don't think that does a whole lot. I don't think LeBron wants to go to Minnesota. I think LeBron wants to go somewhere that's warm. I don't think necessarily money is a big factor. But according to Rich Paul, indoor golf is a thing.
6: I've talked to probably about 12 to 14 teams.
7: And the Golden State
6: Warriors.
7: You can
6: let your imagination run. I don't think, as long as they're indoor and outdoor golf, Max, I think he'll be fine.
7: Right, they got indoor golf in Minnesota, right?
6: So I think it's indoor and outdoor golf, I think he'll be fine.
1: Indoor and outdoor golf. That's code. Okay? That's code for LeBron wants to play warm weather golf on off days in the city in which he's playing. If that's true, goodbye, Cleveland. If that's true, goodbye, Minnesota. If that's true, goodbye, Philadelphia. Goodbye, Boston. Rich Paul said that if the Knicks weren't going to win the championship, that LeBron would have been a Knick next year, but that's off the list. All right? That's Miami. That's Miami, guys. That's Miami. LeBron wants to mend the fences, fix the problems of his last exit from Miami. LeBron wants to go to the Heat. That's it. I'm telling you right now, LeBron, if I had to bet a dollar, I'd put it on LeBron to the Heat. I don't think he's going to go back to Cleveland. I don't think he wants to go anywhere cold. I think he wants to wind up playing for the Miami Heat, where he can do outdoor golf and indoor golf. Because that's where the indoor golf thing was in the off season. Okay? Let's go to Buffalo. Talk to Alan. You're on Westwood One Sports. What's going on here? Go ahead.
8: Yeah. Hey, this is Shane Allen. This is Paul.
1: Okay. Well, I apologize. Paul, go ahead.
8: No problem. Listen, I will take LeBron for 1 year. Play him in the first quarter, fourth quarter. I'll take LeBron, especially now that you made a move with JB. Listen, I'll take LeBron. He has business here in Fenway Sports Group. I will take LeBron. Right,
1: I don't think there's a single team right out here there that would say, I don't want to take LeBron. I don't know if LeBron wants to go play for the Boston Celtics. I have no idea. Huh?
8: Guess what? He wants to win. He's not going to win in the West Coast, but I bet you any money, that he will win in the Celtics if he comes to the Celtics.
1: I think LeBron and Tatum, thank you for calling. I think LeBron and Tatum would be real fun to watch. But the Celtics don't need LeBron, okay? What the Celtics need is low post help and somebody who's above 6'7" that can score on the block. They don't need LeBron. It's not bad to have LeBron on your team, but they don't need LeBron James. The Celtics need low post help. I watched them in the playoffs. You watched them in the playoffs. Paul watched them in the playoffs. When you shoot 80 threes a night, you're not going to win a lot of games in the playoffs. That's great, October through April. But when we get into playoff basketball in late April, May, and June, what was winning? The mid-range shot, the midi, low post play, defense, blocking shots. That's what was winning for the Knicks. That's what was winning for the Spurs. You don't need the Celtics need low post help. Mitchell Robinson ain't it. LeBron in Boston would be fun. I'd watch that. I want LeBron to go to Golden State. That's fun for me as a basketball fan to see the YMCA crew, the Olden State Warriors, literally a bunch of Benjamin Buttons trying to play basketball again together. All right? The Golden State Warriors, brought to you by Icy Hot and Blue Light Specials. They'd have to have all their games early, and that's fine. That way those guys can get the rest that they need. That would be fun. Last one, Mike in Maine. You're on Westwood One Sports. Hey, Mike.
9: Hey, what's going on? Happy 4th.
1: Happy 4th of July to you. What do you think about the Boston Celtics trade, the Jaylen Brown move?
9: Yeah, I think we could have traded for a wheelchair and gotten a better deal out of it. I think that in all seriousness, they should have done, ownership should have done their due diligence and not traded him in division. I don't get that. Why not trade him to the Suns or to the Jazz or to the Timberwolves or whatever.
1: My question is, if the best deal, and I think that in the NBA, I think trading a guy in the division is a little, it's not as big of a deal, I think, as trading a guy intra-division in the NFL. And I say that because you play 82 games and four are against Philadelphia, for Boston's example. I don't think that that has a massive effect on the other 78 games you have to play in the regular season. My question is, why make the trade now if the best thing you're going to get is 36-year-old Paul George and two picks you can't use for half a decade? That's my big concern.
9: I don't know. I don't get the reason why we are all of a sudden hating on Jaylen Brown. I mean, other than the price tag, I mean, the guy was a top defensive player for us. And then if we could, you know, just get somebody, maybe we trade a Pritchard instead, or somebody that's one of those uniform, you know, symbolized bench players that can come off the bench and really score for a team. Maybe we trade one of those guys and get a low post guy.
1: Well, I'm telling you right now, and appreciate you calling because I got to get to a break here, but you were not going to get, there's no way you were going to get, I mean, look, the Paul George return was a joke, but you were not going to get anything for Peyton Pritchard. You weren't going to get anything for some of these rotation guys, these 9 minute a night guys on that Boston bench. If you wanted to bring back star power, and I guess in somebody's mind, Paul George's name is still star power, you had to trade Jaylen Brown. And the reason that the Celtics got out of the Jaylen Brown business was exactly what Mike mentioned. Mike, you mentioned the price tag. That's it. The Celtics' new owners were not going to come in and commit $600 million to its top two players, because that's what Tatum and Brown were going to cost you after Brown signs the two-year extension coming up, where he's going to get paid $140 million. Yes, $70 million a year for Jaylen Brown. That's what he's going to get paid when he signs that extension. That sounds like a ridiculous amount of money for anyone to do anything, but that's what he's going to wind up getting paid. Thanks, man, for getting in. Appreciate it. Still to come, we are going to talk some Denver Broncos. You know, right, it's 67 days till the start of the NFL season, so we'll talk some Denver Broncos coming up. We'll talk about some great sports moments in the history of the United States here on the 4th of July. It's Westwood One Sports. I'm Mike Wickett.

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0: like the quad box option on YouTube. One of the options is the Macy's 4th of July fireworks, the Great American Block Party 250, Disney Celebrates America 250. There's a lot of fireworks on TV right now. It's kind of ridiculous. Last time I talked to you here on the weekend show here on Westwood One Sports Night was last Sunday, and there's a lot that happens between my last show of the weekend on Sunday night and the time I get on the air here on Saturday. So we want to do one of our favorite segments here to find out if any headlines this week are worth talking about here on the weekend shift. It's a segment called Did It Stick? Can we get some Did It Stick music, please? There we go. All right. We bring in, making his debut here on Westwood One Sports Night, our newest producer, Peyton Lodge, is here. Peyton, hello. Welcome to the show and welcome to Westwood One.
1: Hey, thanks for having me. Let's go. Proud to be here, especially on the 4th. Let's go.
0: Hell yeah, America. Let's do it. All right, Peyton, what do we have first up? What headline for Did It Stick?
1: All right, well, you were just talking about Rich Paul, LeBron's agent. He says the 27 teams are interested in LeBron. 27 teams. You're telling me 27 teams can afford LeBron James? Does that stick?
0: First of all, who are the five that are not? Well, I know one of them is the Lakers. Who are the four that are not interested in LeBron James? I feel like if you're going to go full rebuild and full youth and full young, you don't want LeBron. Like, I don't think the Bucks are interested in LeBron James, right? Like, LeBron with that squad, how bad they're going to be, I don't think that's a team. Sacramento, maybe, because of the California thing. I don't think there are that many teams interested. I think Rich Paul is a damn good agent. I think Rich Paul is trying to drum up as much interest as possible so that way LeBron doesn't wind up being the Boston Celtics and taking some crap offer from some crap team and wind up with crap like the Celtics did in the Jaylen Brown trade. So, I would bet there are about 12 teams that really think LeBron is a piece that could get him to the next level, to the championship. I don't think the Spurs are interested in LeBron for the opposite reason that the Bucks wouldn't be interested. I think the Spurs look at their roster and like, we don't need that guy. We wouldn't want to bring in that ego, that circus. And LeBron's great. Like, I'm pro LeBron. But I don't think the Spurs or the Thunder are on that list of 27 teams for the opposite reason of Milwaukee. So that's hilarious and definitely sticks.
1: Now, if you mentioned 27 teams, Rich, you might as well just mention the five. At least shout them out. Like, who you're leaving out. All right, next topic. Everyone's talking about that Argentina-Cape Verde game yesterday. I was watching it. Probably the best soccer game I've ever seen. I know it was the World Cup game of the 2026 year thus far. But the question is, did we just watch yesterday the single most dramatic, tension-filled game of the year?
0: Ooh, not a bad question. The Super Bowl was not tense. The college basketball national championship was not tense. It was a good game, but it wasn't tense. I never thought Michigan was going to lose that game. The finals, I think if you're a Knicks fan, you would say any of those finals games were more tense, especially like game... Well, when they were down 29, I think that would be one of those games where that was more tense for Knicks fans. I'll be honest with you. I didn't watch Cape Verde and Argentina.
1: You've got to be kidding me.
0: No, I did. My neighbor had his 4th of July party, and there's 25 kids at this party with giant water slides, and there was slip and slide kickball, and then like I helped clean up and then came home, and I had to get my kids to bed. And I hadn't seen my wife much of the day, so like we hung out and we watched a show together. So I didn't see Argentina. I'm not supposed to say that as a sports talk show host, but yeah. I did not see the game. Okay. So this is I feel like Homer Simpson going into the shrubs. Like, okay, it was great. So for me, it did not stick, but for everyone else, yes, it did.
1: Okay. All right. That's a great answer. All right. Let's move on to the next question. Stephen A. Smith, guys, the gift that keeps on giving. He's great. He says the Lakers are not winning anything, and I'm going to have to quote, with three, I quote, white dudes, right?
0: Oh, man.
1: Leading the charge. Stephen A., what are you talking about? Does that stick?
0: I brought this up when I saw it two nights ago. because I was in for Black and Abdallah here on the network. I did the midday show, noon to three on Thursday and

0: Friday, and that was a headline that popped up. I think it was Wednesday night. Maybe it was Thursday night. I can't remember. And I'm reading it on my phone, sitting next to my wife, and she said, "What's wrong?" Because I had, like, my head, and on my forehead was my hand, and I'm like, did Stephen A. Look, I had to explain to her who Stephen A. Smith is and what his shtick is, the Screamin' A. Smith. When you meet Stephen A. Smith not on TV, Stephen A. is a lot more chill. 20-some years ago, I was working at one of our affiliates now, the Big 1050 WTKA in Ann Arbor. And I think it was when the Pistons were in the finals against the Lakers. And Stephen A. was doing his show. I think it was on ESPN Radio. I don't remember. And Stephen A. came in to do his show from our studio. And, like, you see him pull up, and you think he's going to just get out and start yelling at you. And Stephen A. is so much more chill than that when the camera's not on him. He's just like, "Hey, man, how you doing? Hey, thanks." His handler or whatever was a really nice guy. Stephen A. is about 6'5". He's so tall. And then I had to explain to my wife all this stuff, and then I was like, trying to explain to my wife who Walker Kessler is. She has no idea. She doesn't like the NBA. She doesn't like basketball. I realize that this is a very, very touchy subject. And if I were to come out and say, how can a soccer team with three black guys as their best player, or how can my NHL team, you're not going to win Stanley Cups with three black guys? And then I would be fired. I would not have this job if that was my true position about an NHL team whose three best players were black. I don't care if you're black or white. Can you ball? I don't think the Lakers can win a ring with two dudes who play similar games and no defense. I think this Walker Kessler signing is fine. I don't think Walker Kessler is the missing piece to getting past Wembanyama. Stephen A. makes so much money. He's so important to that network. Nothing will happen to him. But if he wasn't Stephen A. Smith, then this probably would get somebody fired. You know, it's a status thing. Again, I'm not going to ever come on the air and tell you a team can or can't win because of the color of their three best players. You know, if you gave me Larry Bird, John Stockton, and hell, Walker Kessler, I'd feel pretty good about that. You know, or Bill Laimbeer in the middle, or
1: Pistol Pete.
0: But I need a big man. I'm trying to come up with a good white center.
1: McHale. You know,
0: Kevin McHale is power forward. But still, yeah, I get what you're saying. If you give me Bird, and you give me McHale, and you give me Pete Maravich, I'm feeling pretty good about that. I don't care that they're white or black or whatever. So it's stuck, but it's stuck for all the wrong reasons.
1: Oh, Bill Walton, of course. All right, let's move on.
0: Bill Walton, the college player, not Bill Walton, the NBA player. Bill Walton in college, absolutely.
1: UCLA, of course. Ohtani already, we're moving to the diamond, by the way. He'll be the NL MVP, obviously, right? We already know. The American League MVP, different story. Yordan Alvarez, Nick Kurtz, Bobby Witt Jr., those are the three favorites right now. But do those three stick as the favorites?
0: Yeah, I would think so. I mean, I think Bobby Witt's going to win the MVP this year, but we'll see. Kurt's not even an all-star, by the way. Yordan Alvarez got the nod. The all-stars got announced earlier today. Witt is the starting shortstop. You know what I love seeing? I love seeing Mike Trout get the starting spot for the American League. I think that's great.
1: Let's go.
0: I mean, he's not... This isn't the old MVP Mike Trout, but he's got 17 homers on the year, and he's a fan favorite, so I'm kind of good at seeing that. I think those are going to be your big three, but I do believe Bobby Witt Jr. will win the MVP this year in the American League. So, yes, that sticks, and I think those three will stick until we get to awards day, whenever that is in November or whatever.
1: I like it. All right, Travis Kelce and Taylor Swift officially tied the knot yesterday, as we all know, at Madison Square Garden in the Big Apple. The question is, does this relationship stick?
0: Yes! Why does everyone pitching doom and gloom for Kelce and Taylor? I don't get it. I have no idea. Well, I don't get it.
1: You got to ask DraftKings because they have the years at 2.5 as the over-under.
0: Oh, my God. This is so stupid. Yes, I'm happy for them. All right? I'm thrilled for them. If you follow me on social media, I've got a picture that I took with Taylor Swift. It's not AI. I've met her twice. And I'm happy for my friend Taylor for getting married. I think my favorite thing is how mad everyone's getting because she shut down the streets around Madison Square Garden. But she also, she and Travis, mostly her, donated $26 million to charities in New York.
1: Yeah.
0: She's awesome. I don't get the hate for her. It's ridiculous. Ridiculous. All right. We talk Broncos football. Who's leading that backfield? What's next for Bo Nix? That's coming up next. Mike Wickett, Westwood One Sports.

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1: Well, happy 4th of July. Thanks for hanging here on a Saturday night. 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Thank you to all of our affiliates here on Westwood One Sports for carrying this program. 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We are almost there. We are closer. Much closer to the start of the season than the end of last season. And we've been talking a lot about the NFL, a lot of these teams, previewing them every single weekend here on Westwood One Sports. And today we are going out to the Mile High City from GorillaSports.net and KOA in Denver. Brandon Cristall is with us. Brandon, thank you so much for the time. And I know you just got off the golf course, so I got to ask, how'd you hit them?
2: Well, it just depends on which hole and which shot we're talking about. So some were out of this world and some were out of the course, unfortunately. So, you know, it's about having a good time. My cousin, who was visiting from Phoenix, he is a periodontist, doesn't get to play a lot because he's in his office a lot. So we're able to take him out, played 24 holes. So it was nice, a good way to spend part of the day. Now we're going to go hit a couple of parties. We can't have any fireworks anywhere in town except at the Rockies game, because of fire bans all across the state. So there's some drone shows and stuff, but we're going to do all that now with kiddos.
1: That sounds good, man. It works. It definitely works. Let's get to the Broncos. Now, I have made the assertion that while we sort of don't know Bo Nix's ankle status and Patrick Mahomes' knee status, there is no way the NFL is putting Broncos Chiefs on the first Monday night game of the year without knowing or feeling confident that both of those guys will be playing. You don't know about Mahomes' knee, but what can you tell us about Bo Nix's ankle?
2: Yeah, although I do think Mahomes' knee is going to be fine, too. I don't think he'll be maybe 100%, but based on the way that guy goes about things and hearing reports and talking to people around the league and being at different league events in the offseason, he's going to be just fine. And, you know, if that limits his mobility early, I think he's still Patrick Mahomes. So I think we'll see him on Monday night. And Bo Nix told us, during mandatory minicamp, he's like, I'm good to go now. They just were holding me back. And we actually saw him on the field on the second of what would have been 3 days of mandatory minicamp, but Sean Payton cut that third day off. But because Bo had that second ankle procedure and cleaned up some bone spurs, he said he actually feels better than he has in the last 2 or 3 years. And so the idea that, because, you know, he was asked, hey, are you worried about losing mobility? He goes, I might be more athletic or be quicker, because I haven't felt this good in 3 years. So rather than waiting and doing a cleanup at the end of the year, I kind of went ahead and did a cleanup around just the, you know, whatever's loose in there on top of the surgery from, you know, earlier when he obviously had the ankle break against the Bills. So, you know, that's obviously Bo telling us that, but we did see him doing a couple things with the team on that last day. And when training camp starts, you know, they report July 28th, and there'll be a couple days of acclimation, but I expect that we'll see Bo Nix full go from the jump.
1: What does Sean Payton expect Nix to be better at next year?
2: I think just having a better handle of the offense, and we'll see with, you know, Davis Webb taking over play calling, what does that mean in terms of his comfort level with Bo and getting plays in more quickly, because Bo wants to play fast, and I don't know if it's a 100% accurate criticism, but at least an observation was that Sean Payton in his early 60s maybe wasn't getting the play in as fast. And you could see some of Bo's frustration at various points. So I think just having, you know, an even greater understanding of the offense, because Davis isn't reinventing the wheel. He's running his preferred plays in Sean's offense with Sean's influence. So I think that, you know, their comfort level together, Davis now calling plays, but Bo having an even greater understanding with so much roster stability. They had 84% roster retention a year ago, and I think they're bringing back even more guys. They basically just lost John Franklin Myers is about it. And they added Jaylen Waddle on offense and maybe a rookie running back in Joe Coleman, the human bowling ball from Washington. He's going to, I think, factor into work share in the backfield. And so I think that could be interesting to see how Sean Payton has told us for the last few years. He has a hard time really splitting up the workload amongst three backs, but they brought J.K. Dobbins back. They love him in the room. They loved his production before he got hurt. And they like a lot of what they got from R.J. Harvey after, especially after J.K. went down. And so Coleman is a really smart kid. He obviously had a lot of production at Washington. But he, you know, Sean Payton has created his own scenario that he doesn't really like, which is trying to figure out how to use three running backs. But, you know, those are the additions. Jonah Coleman and Jalen Waddle. And Jalen Waddle is certainly going to make everybody's life better, certainly on offense, but I think on both sides of the ball, because they'll just be more productive. But other than that, it's just a comfort level for Bo. It's a long answer to your question, but a comfort level in this offense that anybody's going to have when they have that continuity year over year.
1: Talking Denver Broncos with GorillaSports.net's Brandon Cristal here on Westwood One Sports. I'm Mike Wickett. Brandon, you mentioned all those running backs. If you had to pick a guy to be RB1, who do you think that guy is and why?
2: I think it's going to be Dobbins. They paid him. They didn't know exactly what they had with Dobbins off the field. Not that they didn't know that he was a good guy or whatever, but from the second he got here, and he didn't get here till end of June, everybody to a man, but certainly Sean Payton, talked about how valuable he is in the room. And you know, he's got one of those infectious personalities. There, he's all smiles, and obviously has been in a few different offenses the last couple of years and around different, you know, different play callers in his time in Baltimore, and then had a really good year in L.A. with the Chargers. And coming from Ohio State and being a top running back coming out of the state of Texas, so, you know, he's got a good pedigree, but it was just the off-field stuff. And then the on-field production was there, and you saw it. You saw that he was on, you know, on pace having another really good year, maybe not as good numbers-wise as he had with the Chargers before he had to miss those three games, but he still had his best year 2 years ago. But he was playing great. So I think he's your RB1, but it's not a bell cow situation, because Sean Payton's never really had that. If you look at his numbers, he's had 3,000-yard rushers in his time as a play caller, or maybe I think it's three going back to the Cowboys. You know, I think it was like Deuce McAllister once, and maybe Reggie Bush once, and I think Kamara once, or Mark Ingram. You know, it's like it's very few 1,000-yard rushers, and when they're 1,000-yard rushers, they're like 1041, 1086. It's not like there's a 1,400 or 1,500-yard rusher, because he likes using lots of backs.
1: How big of a need was it to go out and get Jalen Waddle?
2: I think pretty significant, only because you know what Courtland Sutton is and you know what he isn't, and he's paid as the 18th best receiver in football, because that's about what he is. He's great in the red zone. He's great on third downs. His production kind of fluctuates, and that's based on who his quarterback is, and he's had lots of them until having some stability with Bo finally. You know, and he did have 2 years with Russ and had a really good first year with Russ, or I guess what was that second year with Russ, in Sean's offense, or whatever Russ was running of Sean's offense that they could be on the same page about. You know, we all remember the catch against the Bills on Monday night. That was as good a catch as we've seen in the last, you know, half decade or more. But Jalen Waddle, and what's interesting with Jalen Waddle is that, because we really don't get to see very much, especially with the way Sean runs his offseason program, we just didn't get to see him on the field a lot. But talking to defensive players, defensive coaches, people with the team, the first name they bring up, solicited or unsolicited, is Jalen Waddle. And so that I think, tells you something. There's a suddenness to the way he plays. Every route looks the same. That's something they've talked about, and he was asked about it when we talked with him. They said, hey, what's your secret there? He's like, well, I can't tell you. He goes, but yeah, I try to make everything look the same. And so I think the biggest knock on him, honestly, has been that he's played through injury. So he hasn't missed a lot of football, but I don't think he's been 100% in his time in Miami at long stretches. So talking to people down there, that was not necessarily a criticism, just a fact or an observation that because he toughs it out, that's great, but you're not getting 100%, or, you know, whatever the best version of his Waddle is week over week, you know, in a given season. Obviously, we know the season goes on, guys aren't going to be 100%. But you know what I'm saying? If you're playing through stuff and you're just fighting through it, that's great, and it's good to have you out there. But you know, if you're not as productive as you could be if you were healthy. And the Broncos have been, knock on wood, remarkably healthy the last couple of years with Bo Lowry as their head of all their football medical stuff and football science that Sean had in New Orleans. He left for LSU, and then Sean got the Walton Penner Group to overpay, or not overpay, but, you know, make him an offer he couldn't refuse to come back to the NFL. And they've had a pretty good run of health these 3 years here with Sean.
1: Brandon, 14 wins last year. Will they have the same, more, or less in 2026?
2: Probably less, but that's just because of the way the schedule stacks up. You got the Chiefs, like we talked about, on Monday night, and then you go five straight playoff teams. So,
1: oh my, I had not even looked at the schedule, but yeah. I'm seeing it now. Chiefs, Jags, Rams, Niners, Chargers, then Seattle. Oh my gosh.
2: On a Thursday night, short week. 3 days to get, leave the Chargers, get beat up by the Chargers, because, you know, it's always physical with these two teams when they play, especially in the Jim Harbaugh era. And they get the world champs and that physicality coming in just a few days later. Now it is at Empower Field at Mile High, so they've got that going for them, but it's still not the easiest turnaround. So yeah, their first 6 weeks is just a bit of a gauntlet. So if they can come out of that, like I said, 3-3, great. Better, you're feeling really good about it. They're 4-2 or better. So it feels like 14 wins is a lot, but 11 or 12 still feels safe because they did get lucky with their cross match. You know, when you look at the cross conference, the extra game, they get the Panthers because they just happened to have played the NFC South 2 years ago. So they'll go to Carolina, but that's not the same as having to go to maybe the NFC East champion or NFC North champion, and have to deal with that.
1: Brandon, appreciate it, man. Thank you again for coming on here on the 4th of July. I know it's a day off for everyone, but we're fortunate to get you on for 10 minutes or so. So thanks for coming on. Enjoy your drone show with your family.
2: Thanks, Mike. I really appreciate it. I'll talk to you here as we get closer to the season.
1: Awesome. Love that. Love that. Book him. Book him for like mid-August. Let's go. Brandon Kristol from GorillaSports.net, also KOA Radio in the great city of Denver, Colorado. Man, that Broncos schedule is brutal. It is. At Kansas City, then two home games, but those home games are Jacksonville and Los Angeles, the Rams. Then they go to San Francisco, then they go to the Chargers, and then 3 days later they get the Seahawks in their building. Then they get a break with a road game at Arizona. Still a road game, though. It's still a road game in the NFL. Those aren't easy. Then the Chiefs for the second time. They get both games with the Chiefs by November 1st. Road game at Carolina. I know he said that was, kind of a break. Still, Carolina might be on the come, man. They might be on the way up. Division champs last year. They fixed some of their defensive problems. They added wide receiver help. And after that, it's Vegas. At Pittsburgh, Miami, New York, Vegas again. Like, that's your stretch to pick up some wins. If you're a bettor and you can find a site that will give you the live odds, midseason odds for wins for the Broncos, after their first 8 games, they might be 3-5. And that's not because the Broncos aren't any good. It's because everyone else they play is really good. But I can see them getting 5 in a row. Vegas, Pittsburgh, Miami, the Jets, and Vegas. That's their November schedule into December schedule, and you can see them picking up 4 or 5 wins in there. And then they end the season with Buffalo, the Patriots, and the Chargers. Good God, the schedule makers did not help out the Denver Broncos. But those first 6 games, are you kidding me? Chiefs, Jags, Rams, Niners, Chargers, Seahawks. I wouldn't put Kansas City in this conversation, but those other teams, the Jaguars, the Rams, the Niners, the Chargers, and the Seahawks, those are physical teams. I don't look at the Chiefs as a physical team, at least not right now. They're a good team. They get Mahomes back. Still don't love their offense very much, even though Eric Bieniemy's back as the OC. But there's a bunch of teams in a row that want to beat you up, and that's going to be brutal for Denver. Again, 14 wins last year. They beat Buffalo in overtime in a playoff game. They lost with Jared Stidham as the quarterback because Bo Nix busted his ankle on the next-to-last play on that kneel-down play. I just remember where I was, man. I'm like, I'm on Twitter, and I saw Nix do the ankle and take the knee. And then on Twitter, you see Sean Payton that day with the announcement that Bo Nix broke his ankle. And you're like, wait, I just watched him play five quarters of football. They just beat Buffalo in overtime. What are you talking about? He broke his ankle. Nope, that's it right there. His ankle broke. And then Stidham, who could have played better in that playoff game against New England, but he had the dumb play where he's going back and then he threw it and was picked off and gone the other way in a snow game, ugly football game. You know, remember that one? 67 days, man. 67 days till the start of the NFL season. Can't get here soon enough, right? Can't get here soon enough. All right, coming up. So it is America's birthday. America, happy 4th of July. What's your favorite? All right. What's your favorite or what's the greatest moment in American sports history? And by that, I mean Team USA. I think we know what the obvious number one answer is, right? I think we know. But in the history of America, like American sports, what's the memory that you have that didn't happen in Lake Placid? All right. I got some for you, but I want to know yours. 310-840-4910. 310-840-4910. We'll get to your answers coming up on the other side. Mike Wickett with you here, Westwood One Sports.
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0: It's Westwood One Sports Night with Mike Wickett.
1: Why is this song associated with soccer? Like, what? Somebody explain it to me. Why is this, when we beat Bosnia and Herzegovina the other day, why was that playing throughout our stadium and it plays for all the foreign teams as well? I don't have any idea why that is. Does anyone, Peyton, our producer, Peyton, do you know why John Denver is like the official anthem of soccer?
2: I'd like to think of myself as a pretty good producer, but I don't think why you would think I have an answer for that.
1: I have no idea. You watched Argentina and Cape Verde like a madman, so I assume all things soccer go through you. Josh, our board operator, you have, if you don't know, Josh has more useless knowledge, especially of like 80s and 90s game shows, stuck in his mind. Do you know why the soccer world embraces John Denver?
3: It's a mystery, especially since the guy was into golf. That's the only sport I remember him even embracing was the greens. So maybe, I don't know.
1: I have no idea.
3: Place on some lawn, and that's the only thing I can think of.
1: And that's fine. I don't expect an answer out of you, Josh. I thought you just would have been like, yeah. This was actually an answer on Press Your Luck, episode 45. I have no idea. Speaking of soccer, by the way, I don't know if this qualifies as one of the greatest moments in USA sports history. Now, I'm not asking you to tell me about the catch, the drive, Jordan's six championships. When it comes to Team USA, there is so much momentum going on because of our soccer team. The U.S. men's national team, we're into the Sweet 16. We got a decent shot to beat Belgium. Are we favored? Peyton, look that up. I want to know if we're favored to beat Belgium, even without Flo Balogun on Monday night. Monday night football coming up. But there are so many USA soccer fans. Like, the last game, if you include Telemundo in the United States, it was like 34 million people peak, or average. Peak was like 31 million just on Fox, and you had 9 million more, so it peaked around 40 million Americans, which is by far the most we've ever watched soccer. It's absolutely on everybody's mind. I, non-soccer fan, I can't wait. I couldn't wait for the Bosnia-Herzegovina game. I got strong feelings about that terrible red card that was given to Flo Balogun. When they were down 11-10, I was like, uh-oh, this doesn't feel good at all. But then Malik Tillman, he stepped up and did something that, I don't know if it's on the same level as the Miracle on Ice, but it was pretty big. Malik Tillman! 2-0 United States! I mean, that call over there on Fox, and it was like, it was right there. What do you got for me, Peyton?
2: U.S., Belgium, yes. So, money line. U.S. on the money line is plus 160. Belgium plus 170. So, right there.
1: It's a toss-up! No one's favored. We're barely favored. Which, by the way, if you're a bettor, it's so weird to see both teams at plus money. It is such an odd thing when you're betting on a game. Like, I bet on a minimal. I don't bet a lot of money, but I enjoy betting on sports. And when I see, you know, like you bet on NBA games, if it's Heat and Spurs, one team is minus, one team is plus. For soccer, both teams are plus money. I don't understand it. So I don't know if Malik Tillman and that second goal that helped seal our berth into the Sweet 16 deserves to be on this list. But in American sports history, USA sports, something that made you feel patriotic pride. Because listen, we're as divided as we've ever, well, not as we've ever been. We're pretty damn divided in this country. All right? But Team USA soccer seemingly is bringing a lot of people together. What's that moment in USA sports history, or just a moment in sports that made you feel proud of your country, patriotic? 310-840-4910. 310-840-4910. I mean, it starts with this, right? Like, this is the GOAT. Normally you're supposed to close with the GOAT, but I'm going to open with the GOAT.
4: for tonight.
1: Nope, that's not it. Here it is.
5: 11 seconds. You've got 10 seconds. The countdown going on right now. Morrow, up to Schultz. 5 seconds left in the game. Do you believe in miracles? Yes! Unbelievable.
1: Yeah, it's the GOAT right there, right? The Miracle on Ice, 1980, Lake Placid. We beat the Russian team. Anybody who, you know, remembers those days, the Russian national team, the Russian army, was unbeatable. And here we get a bunch of college kids going up against these pros. We didn't even see it live because we didn't do things like that back then. And by the way, that wasn't the gold medal game. They still did go on and beat, was it Finland in the gold medal game? So Miracle on Ice, obviously one of those patriotic moments. It's the king, it's the GOAT. But if you got another one you want to add to the list, 310-840-4910. I do have some others in here as well. This was back in the 1990s at the Olympic Games. You might remember Carrie Strug.
6: Carrie Strug is hurt. She is hurt badly.
1: 1996, the Summer Games in Atlanta, the vault. She lands on one leg. We win the gold. She's on one leg. She then collapses to her knees and crawls off of the pad. And then there's the famous picture of Bella Caroli, who's carrying Carrie Strug off of the mat. Like, I remember where I was 15 years old. I remember where I was watching that. That one was a really big one, especially if you were back then. I feel like we cared more about the Olympics than we do now. This one just happened recently. This one actually turned my sister-in-law, who knows nothing about hockey, did not care about hockey. This turned my sister-in-law into a hockey fan. Happened a couple of months ago.
7: So around the park, United States with numbers. Watch across it comes. Jack Hughes wins it. The golden goal for the United States for the first time since the 1980 miracle. The United States takes the gold.
1: Everyone and their brother was waking up at 7:15 to watch that thing. To watch USA versus Canada. No, it's not as important as the Miracle on Ice. It's not. Don't let anybody tell you. Because I remember people were saying, bigger win, Team USA against Canada in the gold medal or Team USA against Russia back in 1980. The answer is Russia. We have NHL players playing against their NHL players. Like, those are our best players. Back in the 80s, we sent college kids. All right? College kids. 310-840-4910. What would you add to the list? Your favorite patriotic sports moments, probably from the Olympics or wherever it may be. I got some more to play, but I got some people who want to jump in, so let's get right to it. 310-840-4910. Ernie is in Palm Desert, California. Ernie, what's your favorite patriotic sports moment?
8: Hey, how you doing? Thanks for taking the call.
1: You got it.
8: Nothing beats the Miracle on Ice. But when we were getting, when everybody else was playing their pros and our college basketball players were getting beat up in the Olympics, and we had the first dream team with Magic and Jordan and Bird, that was a moment for me.
1: Yeah. Oh, no doubt. No doubt. And we beat the snot out of everybody. And our first game was against Angola. Like, most people can't find Angola on a map. No. And we beat them by 1,000. But it was incredible to see that group. Like, you know, you are a basketball fan. Then I was 11 years old in 1992. And even I was like, this is pretty incredible to see that collection of players.
8: We really sent a message there. So it was big.
1: Yeah, absolutely. Ernie, great call, man.
8: Hey, I appreciate it. Thank you.
1: Thank you, bud. 310-840-4910. If you don't like the globalization of the game, if you don't like all the international players taking over right now, like, do you know the last American to win NBA MVP? Think about it. I'll tell you. Because Shea Gilgeous-Alexander... not American. He's won the last two. Joker, not American. Giannis, not American. You know Wemby's going to win a bunch of them, right? So, I don't, and he's not from here, he's French. So I don't know who the next, if we're going to get one. And Joel Embiid won an MVP, not American. Is James Harden American? Do we know? Is that beard American? He's from America, right?
2: He is.
1: James Harden, the last American to win the MVP. And that was in 2018. But all of this globalization, it started then. It started in 1992 when the rock stars that were Michael and Magic and Larry and Malone and Stockton and Christian Laettner, although not much of a great player, great college player, not much of an NBA player, but a great college player, and Ewing and Robinson and Chris Mullin. What if I can name the whole dream team? When those guys went overseas and we saw the response that they had, mostly for Mike and Magic, but the whole and Charles Barkley. When we went over there, a light went on with David Stern. David Stern realized Michael may have globalized the game, but the rest of the country, the rest of the world, really likes the NBA. And that's when these developmental programs and overseas scouts, we started to really ramp that up. And now the best players in the NBA aren't American. Again, James Harden was the last American-born player to win the NBA MVP. Giannis got two. He's Greek. Nikola Jokic got two. Is he from Slovenia? Is that right? Am I right on that? I want to make sure I get it right. Serbia? Where is he from?
2: Jokic,
1: Serbia.
2: Jokic is Serbia.
1: Jokic is from Serbia. Sorry to my friends in Slovenia. I apologize. Joel Embiid? He's not American. Joel Embiid's from what, Cameroon? Is that right? Cameroon, I think. And then you got Jokic again and SGA, and it all started with the Dream Team, man. It did, and we beat the crap out of everyone. And then there was Dream Team 2, and then there was the Redeem Team, and then things didn't go so great. And then recently, because you look at how these other teams are, how good these other teams are, they got a lot better in the last 15 years. Like, we needed an incredible performance out of Steph Curry to win the last gold medal. And it's all because of the Dream Team, which got the whole rest of the world starting to play basketball at a really, really high level. When was that last moment, the most patriotic moment, your favorite patriotic moment in the world of sports? 310-840-4910. 310-840-4910. We'll get to Doug, we'll get to George, we'll get to everybody who is on hold coming up on the other side here on Westwood One Sports.
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0: NFL training camps begin opening in 18 days. And yes, we're counting. You're home for the NFL. 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
1: Happy 4th of July in honor of America's birthday. Little James Brown here. What's your favorite patriotic moment in sports history? Now I get it. I understand it. Miracle on Ice, always going to be the king.
2: 11 seconds. You've got 10 seconds. The countdown going on right now. Morrow, up to Schultz. 5 seconds left in the game. Do you believe in miracles? Yes! Unbelievable.
1: That's the GOAT, all right? That's it right there. Doesn't get any better for patriotism in this country than 1980 when we beat the Russian army. So what would be next? What's your favorite? Or what would be second? 310-840-4910. 310-840-4910 is the phone number. Again, I'm Mike Wickett. Let's go to Pittsburgh. George. George, thanks for calling, man. Happy 4th of July. George? George, are you there? All right, we'll try George again in a little bit. How about Doug in Texas? Doug, you're on Westwood One Sports. Happy 4th to you there, Doug.
3: All right, man. I remember watching that hockey game in 6th grade, and you're right, that's kind of the GOAT, but I would have to go with Yankee Stadium, George W. Bush throwing out the first pitch right after 9/11. That was unbelievable.
1: I will never – there are very few – not very few, but there are certain moments, Doug, that I remember in sports or whatever, and the arm hair stands up. And I don't care if you're a Republican or a Democrat. I believe that that year, 2001, the end of September into October, may have been the last time we were mostly unified as a country. Because now everybody hates everybody.
3: Yeah, I've taught history for 30 years, and I've never seen our country as divided as it is now, and I teach my students all the time that if there was one moment I could go back to that would unify across political boundaries and across the aisle, that night at Yankee Stadium was unreal. And it didn't matter who you were or where you were from. That was just a chills-up-the-spine moment to watch our president walk out onto the pitcher's mound and throw out the first pitch days after 9/11. Just days after seeing him stand on the rubble of the World Trade Center,
1: yeah,
3: encouraging our first responders. And now he's out on the mound at the Yankee Stadium.
1: And people don't realize he came out of that dugout and there was a bulletproof vest underneath his Yankee coat or whatever.
3: Right.
1: Like I watched a little like mini, I don't know if it was a 30 for 30 or whatever it was. But and you know what? He threw a strike too. So if you like George W. Bush or you don't like
3: it,
1: the man threw a strike. Like it was, you know what? Let's listen to it right now.
4: For tonight's ceremonial first pitch. And please welcome the President of the United States.

0: blue.
1: And I was 20 years old. And we had late nights, you know, as 20-year-old men happen to have. And my mom called me at like 10 o'clock in the morning. Michael, turn on the TV. And the towers had been hit and everything that had gone on. And I remember I went into work that day at the radio station. I was producing the afternoon show, which meant my shift generally started around noon. And I walked in and, you know, no one could believe what had happened. Nobody could believe we had been attacked. And we flipped. We had a sister station in Toledo. And we hooked up with the news station in Toledo that was our sister station. And we just turned them on. We didn't talk about sports. Remember, everything got canceled. Every single sporting event got canceled. And it was a real, and everybody did the same thing. You just kind of looked around. You didn't know what to think. And you watched the TV. You watch the incredible brave men and women in New York City trying to rescue, trying to move the rubble. And you look for answers. Like, it was 25 years ago. Coming up is the 25th anniversary of it. And nobody, and I watched the TV every night, just like everybody else did. You watch the TV every night, you're trying to figure out all the questions, all the answers. And I remember when we started to get sports back, and then at the World Series, it was the Diamondbacks and the Yankees at Yankee Stadium, where the towers had come down, where, as Doug mentioned, there was George W. Bush. He was covered in soot. He was on the side, on the rubble. He was talking to first responders. And then to see him come out for game one of the World Series. I'm not a Yankee fan. I don't care if you're a Republican or you're a Democrat. I wasn't a Diamondback fan. But at that moment, I felt like everybody was unified. And I know that it's not the same now and everybody's split and you can't, nobody likes each other when it comes to people's politics. It's gotten so gross and divided here. But I just, that's a great answer, because that's when we were together as a country. That's when we were together as a nation.
2: For tonight's ceremonial first pitch, and please welcome the President of the United States.
1: And he came out onto the field. He had a ball in his hand. He had a bulletproof vest under his jacket. Gave a thumbs up. And he threw a strike.
2: Thank you, Mr. President.
1: It was awesome. It was a great moment. It really was. 310-840-4910. That was one of the last times you felt some serious patriotic pride when it came to sports. What's yours? George is in Pittsburgh. George, thanks for calling, man. Happy 4th of July.
3: Hey, Mike. Happy 4th. Can you hear me?
1: Yes, I can. What's on your mind?
3: All right. Hey, man. I wanted to say this. Rocky Balboa's victory over Ivan Drago became a symbol of the American spirit overcoming impossible odds. Standing alone in the heart of the Soviet Union, Rocky endured. He endured punishment. He refused to back down. And he proved that determination, grit, and heart could overcome raw power and intimidation. As the fight went on, the Soviet crowd began cheering for the very man they had come to see lose. When Rocky finally defeated Drago, it became one of the most patriotic moments, a triumph perseverance, freedom, and the belief that an ordinary person with unwavering resolve can inspire even those who stand against him. God bless the USA, and God bless Little Athens Catering.
4: If I can change,
5: я думаю, что каждый тоже изменился сегодня.
4: And you can change.
5: Вы можете измениться.
4: Everybody can change.
5: Каждый может измениться.
1: I know this is going to be a hot take.
0: Okay.
1: I know this is going to be a hot take. It's the best Rocky movie. Okay? It's the best. I realize Rocky 1 won an Oscar, and Rocky 2 was a great sequel. And Rocky III brought us Eye of the Tiger and Thunderlips and Clubber Lang.

0: And Mick died in number three, spoiler alert. But number four, the man ended the Cold War, okay? And as the caller said, the perseverance, the standing in front of the host nation who came to boo you as they were cheering his name. It's the best Rocky. Rocky V was trash, and then after that, nothing was very good. Although Creed was pretty good. But Rocky IV is my favorite because it ended communism. It ended the Cold War. Thank you, George. Appreciate that. 310-840-4910. What's your most memorable patriotic sports moment? And if you want to have a second option, because we know the answer is the Miracle on Ice, you can. Does anybody remember the year 2000 when Rulon Gardner, the wrestler, young people have no idea, but Rulon Gardner was a wrestler going up against Alexander Karelin from Russia. Alexander Karelin hadn't lost a match in 13 years. Alexander Karelin, or Carlin, hadn't given up a point in 6 years. And he was a three-time reigning gold medalist. And here comes American Rulon Gardner.
1: Time is running down. There's only 2 seconds to go. That's it! Oh, my! Do you believe in miracles again?
0: Wait.
1: Rulon Gardner has upset the king!
2: Who would have ever thought, other than maybe Rulon Gardner, that this was even possible?
3: When I talked to Gardner, he seemed genuine in his belief that he could beat Alexander the Great. He obviously never wavered in that belief.
0: And he did it, man. And he did it. So there's just some of them, the Miracle on Ice. You know, there was another one. What was her name? Brandi Chastain. Brandi Chastain from Team USA, when she hit the game-winning shot, the game-winning kick. It was a penalty kick against China. Was it China? I think it was China. And then she does the famous celebration where she rips her shirt off and she's just in. She's in the sports bra. And celebrating. And that was like, we're good at soccer on the women's side. We got this. 310-840-4910. Let's go to Ann Arbor from the Big 1050 WTKA, listening down there in southeastern Michigan. Joe is on the air. What's up, Joe?
4: Yeah, oh, I was really glad to hear you talk about Roland. That was a special moment. Miracle on Ice, for sure. The moment, especially at home, like it was. But the greatest road win has got to be when Jesse Owens went and did it in Hitler's face.
0: I just don't have any audio of that. I was going to get to Jesse Owens, but I don't have an MP3 of him winning his race.
4: Right. No. What a shame. What a shame, because I'm not sure how much I don't know what it did unifying the country at the time. I don't ever read on, but I think it's a pretty spectacular thing. This kid out of, you know, Ohio State goes over there and just blows them away and egg on the face over there in Germany.
0: Absolutely. And like you said, thank you for the phone call. Like you said, I don't think Jesse Owens, a black man, going to Berlin and basically giving the finger to Adolf Hitler in 1936 unified people in this country. Because especially at that time, there were still a lot of people who had real problems with black people. It was a great moment. It was an unbelievable feat. But I don't know if it unified the country. Doesn't mean it wasn't a patriotic moment. I'm not poo-pooing your answer. I think it's a great answer. And I really wish I had some Jesse Owens audio to play. Like, I got Rulon Gardner, I got Kerry Strug, I got the Miracle on Ice, I got Rocky.
5: The Viking chain.
0: I got all these, all right? But I don't have any Jesse Owens audio, and I wish I did. That's a fantastic answer. We'll get to a few more years coming up on the other side. Also, there is a time capsule going into the ground. We got to talk about what's in this time capsule. It's not going to be open for a couple hundred years. We'll get to that coming up. Mike Wickett with you here on a Saturday night. One more hour on Westwood One Sports.

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1: Happy 4th of July here, Saturday night. I'm broadcasting from Des Moines, Iowa. It's dark outside, and I can start to hear people lighting off fireworks outside of my house. Hopefully, if you're doing the same thing, maybe you're going to a show, whatever, you come back with all 10 of your fingers, and you have a wonderful time here on the 4th of July. Happy birthday to America. John Lund coming your way an hour from now from the desert. Wrapping up our conversation about the most patriotic sports moments of your life. The Miracle on Ice, I think we all agree, gets the nod.
2: 11 seconds. You've got 10 seconds. The countdown going on right now. Morrow, up to Schultz. 5 seconds left in the game. Do you believe in miracles? Yes!
1: I wasn't alive yet when that happened, but even I know what that meant for the United States of America, for us to beat Russia and then go on to win the gold medal back in 1980 at Lake Placid. This one happened a couple of days ago, not in the same conversation, but with the momentum that is building, with the soccer momentum that is building right now in this country, and again, we're 2 days away from USA-Belgium, this was such an important goal for Team USA. They were up 1-0, but they were also down a man.
3: Tillman!
1: And again, I'm not putting Malik Tillman's goal in the knockout round, the first knockout round match for Team USA on the same level as the Miracle on Ice. Don't twist my words here. But it does feel like if we, I don't think we're going to win the World Cup, but I have no idea. France only won 1-0 today. They seem kind of beatable today. But maybe we'll have that moment for Team USA like we had Brandi Chastain over 20 years ago for Team USA on the women's side. Maybe Flo Balogun or Christian Pulisic, or maybe we'll get deep into the tournament here and we'll have that patriotic moment out of the World Cup. You had Kerry Strug back in 1996.
4: Kerry Strug is hurt. She is hurt badly.
1: You had Bella Caroli carrying her off stage, or off the mat, I guess. This one earlier this year, back to the ice.
5: Around the court, the United States with numbers. Rock across it comes. Jack Hughes wins it! The golden goal for the United States! For the first time since the 1980 miracle, the United States takes the gold!
1: It was amazing. Everybody and their brother was up at 8 a.m. to watch. Team USA beat Canada. Our stars beat their stars. How about the year 2000? This is from the wrestling match. The wrestling world, Rulon Gardner against the three-time gold medalist, the reigning three-time gold medalist, and Alexander Carolin, who hadn't given up a point in 6 years and hadn't lost a match in more than a dozen.
6: Time is running down. There's only 2 seconds to go. That's it! Oh, my! Do you believe in miracles again? Rulon Gardner has upset the king!
7: Who would have ever thought, other than maybe Rulon Gardner, that this was even possible?
1: Rulon Gardner in 2000, and then this one, it wasn't Team USA, but I think it was the last time we were all actually, for a moment, for a week, for a month, whatever, unified as a country, and it came to a head at the World Series.
8: For tonight's ceremonial first pitch, and please welcome the President of the United States.
1: George W. Bush coming out of the dugout to throw the first pitch.
8: Thank you, Mr. President.
1: And then he was whisked off the field by, back to, a safe location underneath the dugout. Just the arm hair stands up. That was 25 years ago. It'll be 25 years coming up later on this fall. What was yours? Your most patriotic sports moment? Maybe second most behind the Miracle on Ice. 310-840-4910. Mike is in Redlands, California. What's up, Mike? You're on Westwood One Sports. Happy 4th.
9: Hey, I appreciate it. Happy 4th to you, too. It's not really a patriotic moment, but what comes to mind with me is all the games preceding the death of Kobe, where all the players of every team was taking a 24-second violation and an 8-second violation to commemorate him.
1: Yeah, I remember that. I mean, like you said, I wouldn't put that in the patriotic category, but there's an arm hair factor. Like, when President Bush gave the first pitch, or throughout the first pitch, even just listening to the replay, my arm hair kind of stood up. But to see everyone do the 24-second violation in honor of the great Kobe Bryant, definitely cool and unifying. Appreciate the call, man. Thank you, Mike. 310-840-4910. 310-840-4910. If you want to jump in, you can get your answer up on the board. We'd love that. Our own Josh Graham, host of the Josh Graham Show here on Westwood One Sports, had a list this right as he was getting done. And I wanted to talk about it real quick because we're going to do this or that in about 15 minutes from right now. But I wanted to squeeze this in before we did that. There's a list that Josh Graham here from Westwood One Sports put out that is the top 10 American athletes. And anytime you make a list about anything, there's going to be a debate, right? We all know that. There's going to be a debate. Lists are, when you see them online, when you see them on your Facebook feed, whatever, no one's ever happy with any list ever. If I were to say, give me the five greatest movies ever made, your list will have five movies my list doesn't have. But I got an issue with Josh Graham's list of the top 10 American athletes of all time. Okay? And I'll run through them and tell you why they shouldn't be on this list. Number one, Muhammad Ali. All right, I guess. I mean, in my opinion, the greatest boxer of all time. Some people have a real issue with it being on the list because of the draft dodging. But Muhammad Ali, number one. All right, I'll listen to that. I would have had number two ahead of him, but he's got Michael Jordan at number two. Greatest of all time at his sport. This is very important to me. The greatest all time at his sport definitely matters when you're factoring in who should be on the list of the greatest American athletes. But then this is where the list begins to go awry. Number three, Josh Graham from Westwood One Sports. Babe Ruth. Dude, Babe Ruth doesn't belong on this list. Babe Ruth played in an era without curveballs, played in an era without minorities, played in an era where, let's be real. If Babe Ruth were trying to make a baseball roster today, he wouldn't have a chance in hell. All right? Great for his era, but this list, you would have to, in my mind, be the greatest athlete of all time at your sport, or at least top two, to make the list of greatest American athletes. Now, also on this list is Jackie Robinson. There's some... I'm talking about the greatest American athletes of all time, I'm talking about what they do on the field. I believe Josh had a cultural impact factor when he made his list. Because as good a player as Jackie was, and he was an MVP, Jackie's not one of the top 10 baseball players of all time, much less one of the top 10 athletes in the history of this country. Babe Ruth wouldn't be on my list. Jackie shouldn't be on the list. But you know what baseball player should be on this list? Hank Aaron. Hank Aaron should be on this list because he broke Babe Ruth's record while going through the same crap that Jackie Robinson went through. Hank Aaron, though, did it in the South. In the South. They were horrible to Hank Aaron. Death threats, repeated use of the N-word, people angry that he was getting closer and closer to the great Babe Ruth's record. Jackie doesn't belong on this list, neither does Babe Ruth, but Henry Aaron does. Number four, Tom Brady. Who's the greatest football player of all time? It's not Tom Brady. Brady's not even the greatest quarterback of all time. He's got the best resume and trophy case of anybody. He's got the best ring collection of anybody. When I say who's the greatest football player of all time, guys like Jerry Rice pop in my head. Lawrence Taylor pops in my head. Aaron Donald pops in my head. The guys who were the best of the best at their job and dominated. Jerry Rice dominated. Lawrence Taylor dominated. Yeah, Tom Brady won a lot. But if Tom Brady didn't have the best run organization in the National Football League for 20 years, he doesn't win six rings. All right? Brady doesn't belong on this list. LeBron on the list. Fine with it. LeBron, second or third greatest player in the history of the NBA. I'm fine with him being there. He owns all the records, and he's doing it at 41. Number six, Tiger Woods. How is Tiger on this list and not Jack Nicklaus? Tiger doesn't have as many overall wins as Sam Snead, and Tiger doesn't have as many majors as Jack. Now, I understand there were things that led to the demise of Tiger Woods playing at the highest and elite and greatest level that we've ever seen. But overall, career-wise, Jack's resume is better than Tiger's resume. Now, I know what Tiger, and this goes back to the Jackie Robinson thing. What Tiger did for golf was revolutionary. Tiger made golf, which was not anything more than an old white guy's sport, open to young people, black people, women were playing, kids were playing, more minorities were playing. No longer was it the old boys club, and by old, I mean old white guys club. Tiger changed that. And from 97 to 2015, nobody was better than Tiger. But his resume is not as good as Jack Nicklaus. So I don't get why you have him on the list here. Serena Williams, on the list. Fine with it. Maybe the greatest female tennis player of all time. And it sucks that she had to pull out of Wimbledon this year with the knee injury, but at her age, you're not totally shocked by that. He's got Michael Phelps at 8. I'm fine with that. The most decorated American Olympian ever, I believe. Is it him or is it Katie Ledecky? I feel like it's still Michael Phelps. Watching him in 3 Olympics be that good was ridiculous. Jim Thorpe at 9, I got nothing for Jim Thorpe. I can't tell you how good Jim Thorpe was other than what I read about Jim Thorpe. So I'm fine with him. And then he's got Jackie at 10. So I disagree with a lot of Josh Graham's list that he's got on here. Real problem with it. All right, let's go to Tony in Vancouver. Tony, you're on Westwood One Sports. What's up, Tony?
3: Thank you, sir. Yeah, I want to bring up the Rocky Balboa thing, you know. fake fighter, actor. The city of Philadelphia had the greatest upset champion of all time, and he didn't have a statue. And that was Joe Frazier. When he defeated Muhammad Ali, the greatest, he became a legitimate heavyweight champion. They put a statue of Rocky Balboa up there. The outcry from the boxing world was so heavy.
1: It's ridiculous.
3: They put that statue in the closet, and he erected the statue of the greatest underdog story in boxing history. And that's a fact. That's American to me.
1: Tony, it's a great one, man. Thank you for getting in. Appreciate you. 310-840-4910. Let's go to Pittsburgh and talk to Ken. Ken, what's your most memorable patriotic moment in sports?
10: Well, it was Kurt Angle in the Olympics. He, unbeknownst to everybody at that time, he had a broken neck, and he about a month before the Olympics, he had a qualifying tournament, which was one weekend, then the next weekend, and on the first weekend he broke his neck, and he went to one doctor, and the doctor told him he'd never wrestle again. He went to another doctor, and the other doctor told him, he says, if you do this, he says, we'll get you through it. Essentially, before every single match in the final qualifying plus the Olympics, he took 12 shots of Novocaine all around his neck so that he didn't feel anything. And then afterwards, he felt a lot of pain after the Novocaine wore off.
1: Yeah.
10: But he actually wrestled with a broken neck because I covered him in high school and college and internationally. And he, one of the most incredible people I've ever met. And just seeing him on the mat with that American flag draped around him, that's just one of the most, inspiring American things you could ever see.
1: Dude, great call, Ken. Appreciate you. Thank you very much. Have a great rest of your 4th of July, man. That's awesome. That's a cool story. Yeah, Kurt Angle fractured 2 cervical vertebrae, herniated 2 discs, and bruised his spinal cord, and still won gold. That's ridiculous. Jimmy's in Lakewood. Jimmy, thanks for calling, man. You're on Westwood One Sports.
11: Hi, yeah, thanks for having me on, guys. My most patriotic moment was after the Boston Marathon bombing, when Big Papi addressed the crowd. He had just become an American citizen and, proud to be an American and, around everybody. It didn't matter who you were. That was my moment.
1: And he, if I remember correctly, and I will not quote it verbatim because I know Josh has got his finger on the dump button, I believe you said this is our bleeping city or our bleeping town, and everybody went wild. And I, you know, even thinking about that, I'm not from Boston, but even thinking about that, man, like that's another arm hair moment for sure. Now, it was a Red Sox moment, but it was during the after the Boston Marathon, and Americans were reeling. Really, I remember going home and crying watching that stuff. It was unreal.
11: Yeah, I really felt proud, you know, as an American when Big Papi, you know, said that. I'm from L.A., and, you know, he's Boston, but, you know, that's a defining American moment for me.
1: Great call, man. Appreciate you. That opens up a line for you, 310-840-4910. Got time for two more. Luke is in Los Angeles. Luke, what's your most memorable patriotic sports moment?
12: My most memorable moment is when Kobe Bryant was representing Team USA, and the Olympics before we got defeated, and the very first thing that he did was set the tone when they played Spain, and he ran right through Paul Gasol's chest. To this day, I still get, like you said, my hair raises on my head and just excited about that because he just set the tone that we're back and nobody pushes us around.
1: For sure. Redeem team. Because we didn't fare so well. we had a little bump in the road with our USA basketball team. Luke, thank you, man. I got time for one more. Mike is in Buffalo. Mike, you get the final word. What's your favorite patriotic sports moment of your life?
13: So most patriotic would be the killing of Bin Laden when the Mets were playing the Phillies. And news broke, like, in the middle of that game, like, two heated rivalries. And, you know, it just started spreading through the stadium. And I remember watching that on TV. And then you had the breaking news come on TV as, like, a, you know, the picture-in-picture. And that it was going to be going to the White House. And then you just saw people just start lining up out in front of the White House, chanting USA, that we finally got them after all those years. And that was a pretty cool moment.
1: I think a lot of people learned that we got Bin Laden from John Cena. I think a lot of this was it.
14: I walk out here every night with hustle, loyalty, respect on my sleeve. That is a credo I have adopted from the men and women who defend the freedom of this country. We have caught and compromised to a permanent end Osama bin Laden.
1: I think a lot of people learned it watching WWE that night, and another arm hair moment, man. Thank you, Mike.
13: You're Mike, welcome.
1: You have yourself a great rest of your holiday weekend. Good answers from everybody. Really good stuff, guys. Thank you so much to everybody who got in. We're going to flip over to one of my favorite games we play on Sunday. This or that. Our producer Peyton is going to hit me with some tough ones here. We'll make some choices. Happy 4th of July. We'll get to that coming up on the other side. Mike Wickett, Westwood One Sports.
0: It's our nation's 250th birthday. That's a lot of candles. Happy birthday! This holiday weekend, grab the fire extinguisher and turn up the Westwood One Sports app. Wherever you might be celebrating, Westwood One Sports.
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0: It's Westwood One Sports Night with Mike Wickett.
1: Well, happy Saturday night. Happy 4th of July. Thanks for hanging out. It's time to get to one of our favorite segments we do during the weekends here on Westwood One Sports Night. Fire it up, Josh. Let's stick to this or that.
2: You can get with this or you can get with that. You can get with this or you can get with that.
3: Mike, are we ready?
1: We are ready. Peyton's going to fire some things my way. We're going to make a choice of this or that.
3: Let's go. Well, number one, ESPN did a list today of the top closers in Major League Baseball. Of course, Mariano Rivera, number one. But there was a little decision between numbers two and three. Kenley Jansen and Aroldis Chapman is who it's between. My question is, you need three outs to keep your house, Mike. Who are you bringing in, prime Aroldis Chapman or prime Kenley Jansen?
1: So the list was Rivera one, and then two is between Chapman and Jansen all time?
3: Well, for radio's sake, I'm making it between the two, but
1: okay.
3: I can tell you who ESPN is.
1: Because I was like, Trevor Hoffman should be in this conversation for
3: number
1: two.
3: Four.
1: Four?
3: Yes.
1: Are these two number two according to ESPN, or are you just throwing it my way? I have to know. I'm sorry.
3: Numbers two and three. Kenley Jansen. Okay, I'll spoil it.
1: Gosh.
3: Kenley Jansen was number two, and Aroldis Chapman was number three.
1: I don't like that. I'm going to go with Aroldis Chapman on this. I think you can't go wrong here. So, Dodger fan, don't get mad at me. Or he's with the Tigers now. But Aroldis Chapman to me was so intimidating standing up there at like 6'6", and he'd throw the ball 100 miles an hour. I remember the Yankees tried to make him a starter, just did not work, and he's had his best success coming out of the bullpen. So I'll go Aroldis Chapman. But by the way, Trevor Hoffman should be two, okay?
3: Wow.
1: Trevor Hoffman threw two pitches. He threw a 95 mile an hour fastball, and he had a changeup that went about 60 miles an hour. And those are the only two pitches he threw. And you had to be able to guess which one was coming, and nobody could do it. He should be two, not either of these guys. But I digress. That was not this or that.
3: Well, it's okay. You can't go off the board in this question, because this is literally this or that. It's between A.J. Devonta or Darren Peterson. Which one will have more of an impact on their teams in their rookie season?
1: I'm going to go with DeBoncia. I think that the Wizards are going to eventually trade Anthony Davis, whether he's in Golden State or whatever. So I think DeBoncia will be still more of the focal point of that offense with Trae Young. I like Darren Peterson. There's so many questions people have about Peterson, the cramping, the creatine, the love for the game. But I think both guys are going to have really good careers. If I have to pick one, I'll say DeBoncia, but I don't think you go wrong either here. By the way, Peterson had 28 in his summer league debut today. Not bad for the Jazz. They got a good thing going over there. I know they got rid of Walker Kessler, but Utah's got a good young core they're building over there.
3: And it looks like Darius Acuff, the guy he went against today, Darian Peterson, he put up 29.
1: That's my guy. If this was a this or that or that, like, I'm going to put money on Acuff to win Rookie of the Year. That guy is a flat out scorer. I think Darius Acuff will be the best player coming out of this draft. I know he's not DeBoncia. Looks like he was built in the lab. I know he's not Peterson, who was really great in high school and up and down at Kansas. But I watched Acuff a lot this year, and that guy is a bucket. He's a leader. He's my guy to win Rookie of the Year. But that wasn't the question, so once again, I digress.
3: That's okay, because I'm an A-Cup fan as well.
1: All right!
3: He put up 25 field goal attempts, by the way, in that summer league.
1: He likes to shoot.
3: All right, there's two sides left on the 4th of July picnic table, Mike, okay? Both have been in the sun for hours.
1: Do I have to choose whatever this is?
3: I know. Well, there's plenty left of potato salad or coleslaw. What are you taking?
1: What kind of coleslaw? Is it a creamy coleslaw or is it an oil-based coleslaw? These are very important.
3: It's the creamy one, but it was left in the sun, too.
1: I don't want to eat either one. I'll get sick. I'll go potato salad because maybe the potatoes can soak up more of the grossness of being in the sun for that long. But if they're both cold, I'm going coleslaw, oil-based coleslaw, but I'm going coleslaw all the time. If I had to power rank this, it would be oil-based coleslaw, cream coleslaw, then potato salad. But I don't want either of them if they've been sitting in the sun. I'll have another beer.
3: Well, yeah, you mentioned they'd be cold. I mean, in the sun.
1: Are they cold? They're hot. They've been in the sun. Don't nobody want hot potato salad or hot coleslaw.
3: All right. Back to the game. Here we go. You're drafting your World Cup team, playground style, okay? You know, it's a video game, playground style. Who are you taking first, Kylian Mbappe or Lionel Messi?
1: Prime Messi. There's no way. Prime, even 38-year-old Messi looks like he's still got a lot of playground in him. And this is not a knock on Mbappe, who scored again today, had the goal for France in their win over Paraguay. Yep. But every time, like, there's just these two guys, man. And if you're like me and you're new to soccer, you're trying to get into it. When you see Mbappe with the ball or you see Messi trying to create, or you just see him take off and go. Like the ball crosses midfield, they get it to Messi in the middle of the field, and he just goes. Or Mbappe, especially around the net. There's just that difference where you're like, those guys are playing on a different level. You know, those guys, they look so much different, more fluid, they're twitchier. Of these two, I'll take Messi, even at 38, but definitely prime Messi over Mbappe. But that, again, neither guy is a wrong choice. Give me Messi.
3: What about Mbappe now and Messi now? You're still going Messi?
1: I'm still going Messi, man. I watch him play, and he's shifty. He's like a water bug. and I know that they struggled with Cape Verde yesterday. But give me Messi right now. If I gotta take guys out to this, to, you know me, going out to the soccer schoolyard. If I gotta take my squad with me, add Messi to my team.
3: I like it. All right, moving on here. This week, in the NBA has been great. You've mentioned the gift that keeps on giving. This week, we saw DeAndre Jordan re-sign with the New Orleans Pelicans for another year. For all of you who were aware that DeAndre Jordan still plays.
1: And then I didn't know he still was in the NBA.
3: Yeah, there you go. Well, there you go. Now, this is going to be a good question for you then. Andre Drummond went to the Knicks. Did you know that one? Were you aware of
1: that? I saw that today because Mitchell Robinson went to Boston.
3: Okay. All right. So those two centers go to their new teams. Well, DeAndre Jordan re-signing with the Pelicans. Anyway, who ends up with a worse free throw percentage? Because historically, those two are terrible from the line.
1: Drummond, I think? What an odd question to ask. I know they're probably both career sub 50% free throw shooters, right? Like,
3: indeed.
1: We're not talking about guys in the 60s. I'll take Drummond, and I definitely do not want either guy on my team in the fourth quarter taking big free throws. I definitely don't want either of those two guys.
3: DeAndre Jordan career 47.5%. Andre Drummond 48.9%.
1: Either way, they're both an upgrade from Mitchell Robinson.
3: That's true. That is true. All right, moving on. Last but not least, which was more impressive a more impressive celebrity pool? Adam Sandler officiating the Taylor Swift Travis Kelce wedding, or was it Justin Bieber last week announcing the first overall NHL draft pick?
1: Okay, first of all, the NHL draft doesn't compare to the importance, the hype, the popularity, the cultural phenomenon that is the Taylor Swift Travis Kelce wedding. That's the biggest event to happen at Madison Square Garden all year. Okay,
3: I hate that that statement is true.
1: That there is no bigger event that happened in New York. Okay, I know there was a parade. I get it. There might not be a bigger event that happened in New York that affects more people than the Taylor Swift Travis Kelce wedding. I had absolutely no idea, and why would I? I don't live in that circle. Yes, I've met Taylor Swift twice, but I've never lived in that circle or know. Why is Adam Sandler friends with Taylor Swift and or Travis Kelce?
3: Yeah, I don't get
1: like,
3: that.
1: Well, Kelce was in Adam Sandler's Happy Gilmore 2.
3: Who wasn't?
1: Right, there was 7,000. Bad Bunny, everyone's favorite Bad Bunny. Everybody's favorite halftime show. He was the caddy in that movie. So did Kelce get to know Sandler on movie set? And did he get to know Sandler well enough to the point where he would be officiating the wedding? Because your officiant is generally somebody very close to you, mm-hmm. right? Like, yeah. The guy that officiated our wedding was a very good friend of mine. His name is Andy Riggs. He does radio down in Texas, but we had worked together in California, in Milwaukee, and so he was our Reverend Riggs. We called him. but I'd known him for a very long time. His wife and my wife were close. But is the Sandman close to T Swift? Is the Sandman close to Kelsey? Is it all because of Happy Gilmore too? Like, I don't know. By the way, the right answer is Adam Sandler. Bieber announcing a pick in the NHL draft.
3: The first pick.
1: Barely a blip on the radar as compared to the Taylor Swift, Travis Kelsey wedding. Barely a blip in the cultural phenomenon that was. So the easy answer here is Adam Sandler. And I'm so happy for my friend Taylor Swift for getting married to Travis Kelsey. I hate the fact that so many people are angry about it. I just don't get why people are mad. You know, the dads, Brads, and Chads that couldn't handle Taylor Swift on their TV for 13 seconds of a 3.5-hour game are ridiculous. Like, good for them. They've been together for a while. They're married. They seem happy. I hope it lasts forever. I can't believe DraftKings has odds on how long the marriage is going to last. It's ridiculous.
3: 2.5 years? That's what they got. Will they be broken up by 2028?
1: What are the odds on that? Do you have the odds on that in front of you?
3: Not in front. Earlier today, I saw it. I think it was yes. For them to still be together, I think yes was like minus 800, though. So it was very heavy.
1: They have. Right. Like, what are we doing here? Why are we betting on divorce? What are we doing here? This is so stupid. All right, that's this or that. We'll wrap it up. Send it off to John Lund, coming from the desert. Going to take you through the rest of the night. The early Heisman odds are out. And no, the guy that you think is on top is not the favorite right now. We'll tell you who is next on Westwood One Sports.
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1: Really happy 4th of July. Wrapping it up, John Lund coming your way at the top of the hour from the deserts. Next time I talk to you, by the way, tomorrow night, back on here, 7 to 11 Eastern time. And been a lot of fun. It's my fourth day in a row. It'll be my third day in a row, or this has been my third day in a row on the air. Thanks to Black and Abdullah for letting me fill in on Thursday and Friday tonight, and then back with you tomorrow here on Westwood One. And by the way, you can always listen to us on the Westwood One Sports app. Tell your smart speaker, hey, Alexa, play Westwood One Sports. Shout out to you if you're listening to us on Sirius XM 375. And, of course, the hundreds of radio stations carrying Westwood One all across this great country, America 250. Be safe. I can hear the fireworks outside my house that are already starting here in Iowa. And if you are going to blow things up, be safe about it, all right? If you're going to light up some fireworks, make sure you keep all your fingers, okay? That's got to be it. We are 67 days away from the start of the NFL season, which means we are probably 60-ish days away from the start of the college football season, maybe a little less than that for week zero. And your Heisman odds are out, and no, Arch Manning is not the favorite, according to our friends at DraftKings. Arch Manning right now at plus 800. So that's 8-1 to win the Heisman right now. But the favorite is Notre Dame quarterback C.J. Carr, the favorite to win the Heisman. 6'3", 210 pounds last year, 24 touchdowns, 6 picks. This is a dude coming in as a freshman that they have as the favorite at plus 700, slightly favored over Arch Manning. After that, it's Dante Moore of Oregon, who could have been QB2 in this year's NFL draft, but that Nike money in Oregon, that NIL money will keep you around. And then Julian Sain from Ohio State at plus 1,200. Miami's Darian Mensah, plus 1,200. And then it goes on and on and on. I don't see my guy, Lenora Sellers, on this list. Now, Lenora Sellers is South Carolina's quarterback, dual-threat guy, coupled out 2,300 passing yards last year, another 650 on the ground. Now, he probably won't win the Heisman because South Carolina is going to

0: watches two sporting events a year. My wife does not care about the NBA. My wife does not care about the World Cup. My wife does not care about the NFL. And I'm fine with all of this. My wife cares about two events all year long, okay? The big game here in town between Iowa and Iowa State, the Cy-Hawk game, she is always up for. Our neighbors have a big party. It's often split. It's usually about 70-30, 60-40. Iowa is big brother in this state to Iowa State. And she went to Iowa State. She's a Cyclone, so she gets up for that. The only other sporting event she gets up for, and actually today she watched it alone, is the hot dog eating contest. I don't know why. I have no idea. But my wife loves two sporting events all year. Not even the Super Bowl, okay? It's just the Cy-Hawk game and the Nathan's hot dog eating contest, which, again, was dominated by maybe the greatest American athlete ever. Someone who should have been on the list when Josh Graham put together his 10 greatest American athletes of all time. It should have been this guy. And I'll tell you what, I love the intros they give at the hot dog eating contest to Joey Chestnut.
1: This is his cathedral, the crystal dome of umbrella blue sky, whose vaulted ceilings touch the edge of heaven itself, whose faithful join as one to honor those who do not falter, those who do not yield. I speak of this man.
0: Yes.
1: Who stands at the border of the mortal and divine, shy of a god perhaps, but more than a man. Whose thoughts rise as the vapor of angels, but whose charge is here on earth to teach us that intention is the outcome for those who refuse any other outcome. Hold fast when forsaken. Stand firm when forlorn. Press on when weary, beaten, broken, or undone. How long will he fight? I will tell you. Until he stands on the ramparts of glory overlooking a sea of truth. For he is the champion of now and of always, of the air, of the fire, of the sea, of the land, of the free, of one nation. The Nathan Famous, 4th of July, champion of the world, Joey Chestnut!
0: I think that is so fun, and it is so stupid, and it is gross to watch. Joey Chestnut crushed 66 hot dogs today. He won the mustard belt for the 18th time. Didn't come close to his record of 76 hot dogs, but 66 was enough to get it done.
1: And this is the 18-time champion of the world with 66 Nathan's Famous hot dogs and buns in 10 minutes, Joey Chestnut!
0: Just think it's so fun. Mickey Sudo, by the way, she ate 38¾ hot dogs, and she won her 12th Nathan's hot dog contest. Been a weird year for Nathan's, by the way. If you didn't know, Nathan's was sold to a packaged meat giant, Smithfield Foods. And if you did not hear this story, a couple of months later, Joey Chestnut slapped the guy in a bar and was on probation. He was allowed to travel outside of Indiana. Chestnut accepted responsibilities for his action, and he went on to win again today. That's 18 championships. That's one more title than John Cena has in the WWE. Cena's got 17. Chestnut's got 18.
1: Joey Chestnut!
0: I understand it's gross. I get it. I am so amazed by watching this dude, what he's able to do. It's just ridiculous. I want to close with this. Now, I scroll Facebook like anybody else. You can follow me at Mike Wickett, Facebook, Instagram, TikTok, Twitter, at Mike Wickett. Please do. Two T's in Wickett. So I just see this woman on my feed, my real feed, okay? And it's a doctor. And the headline is Things She Doesn't Let Her Kids Do.

0: I got to play you what happened here. Her name is Dr. Tanya. Get her last name. I don't want to butcher it. Dr. Tanya Elliott. What do you think of this right here?
1: I'm a doctor, and here are five things I never let my kids do. Number one, gold sparklers. They can melt metal and are hot enough to cause third-degree burns. Number two, jump on a trampoline. I've heard way too many horror stories from my ER friends. Number three, chew on ice. It can crack their teeth, and it's a choking hazard. Number four, swim in really crowded pools. They're full of fecal matter and too hard to spot if they're in distress. And number five, blow up balloons at kids' birthday parties. Major choking hazard.
0: Okay. I'm going to bring in our producer, Peyton, and our board operator, Josh, for this one, for the last couple of moments here. Does that doctor, Dr. Tanya Elliott, does she just basically not want her kids to have any fun?
2: Yeah, she's part of the AFC, and that's the anti-fun club is what I
0: think. Oh, is that it? Okay. Yeah. All right. All right. Peyton, you're 22 years old, yeah. So you weren't around in the 1980s. Josh Jacobs, yes, that Josh Jacobs, you were around in the 1980s
3: oh, yeah.
0: And the 90s. How did we ever survive?
3: I know. I'm surprised she didn't say don't drink from the garden hose and don't eat the sour grass.
0: Listen, the garden hose contained rust which strengthened our immune systems. All right? That tap water 80s metal, oh, yeah. Mm-hmm. That's what really made it great. She doesn't let her kids play with sparklers because they're hot. How about you just teach them to hold the bottom? Like my six-year-old kids were using sparklers earlier today.
3: Yeah.
0: All right.
3: My parents told me, just hold it from the end where there's no flames and you'll right. be fine.
0: Right. The trampoline, I get it, but like kids like jumping on trampolines. What are we doing here? The third one, she doesn't let her kids chew on ice. I don't know if kids really like chewing on ice. Did you chew on ice? Is that like a thing, Josh or Peyton?
3: Well, I mean, not a whole ice cube, but like the ice from the soda from the fast food place, of course. But
0: yeah.
3: That was not enough to choke you.
2: Like, as a kid, I didn't. Now I do a little bit.
0: Now, well, you're an adult now. Obviously, yeah. You've passed Dr. Tanya Elliott's, the threshold. But like, does she order drinks? Well, she probably doesn't let her kids have anything but water anyway. But does she order drinks with no ice? Is that what it is? She doesn't let her kids swim in a crowded pool? Come on, man.
3: What, does she wrap them in bubble wrap? Oh, wait a minute. That's,
0: right?
3: That's toxic plastics. They might not be good, you know?
0: Is there any biodegradable bubble wrap I can wrap my children in so they don't experience hardships? You don't let your kids swim in a crowded pool? What if all their friends want to go to the pool? You're like, fecal matter.
1: I'm a doctor, and here are five things I never let my kids do. Number one, gold sparklers. They can melt metal and are hot enough to cause third-degree burns. Number two, jump on a trampoline. I've heard way too many horror stories from my ER friends. Number three, chew on ice. It can crack their teeth, and it's a choking hazard. Number four, swim in really crowded pools. They're full of fecal matter and too hard to spot if they're in distress. And number five, blow up balloons at kids' birthday parties. Major choking hazard.
0: Blow up balloons at kids' parties?
2: This was wasn't on social media, was it?
0: This was on Facebook. It was just I don't know what my algorithm is doing where this is showing up in my Reels feed.
2: I like looking at the comments after stuff like this, and then, you know, so some of the moms out there are probably commenting like, yeah, same, I never did
0: no,
2: that.
0: No, yeah. And I know what she is. She's a millennial. I'm a millennial. I know this is a millennial mom thing. Like, we're not this, not all millennials are like this, I promise you. I don't think she's Gen Z. I don't think she's your generation, Peyton. She looked a little bit older, like she's in her late 30s, early 40s. We are not all like this, I promise you. Let the kids play with sparklers while they're jumping on a trampoline and chewing on, maybe not jumping and chewing, but then they go get some ice on the way to the crowded pool to swim with the fecal matter as they're blowing up balloons for the party at the pool. Thanks to Trevor Lane for joining us also. Thanks to Brandon Cristall for being on the show this morning or this afternoon, and Mac Engel. Thanks to our producer, Peyton Lodge, board operator, Josh Jacobs. My name is Mike Wickett. Happy 4th of July. I'll talk to you tomorrow night. John Lund takes you the rest of the way here on Westwood One Sports.
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0: I knew Alex would do this right. This is how it is. The July 4th edition of the late night version, stay with me, of Sports Night here on Westwood One Sports and Westwood One Sports app, however you are listening tonight. 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And we love getting the calls and the thoughts from Canada as well. So welcome, welcome, welcome. SiriusXM 375. Thank you, thank you, thank you. And happy July 4th. Happy 250 America. And ladies and gentlemen, boys and girls, at about 20 minutes past the hour, we will get into the craziness, NBA gone wild at about 20 minutes past the hour. I've got the five things you absolutely positively have to know right now, including Mike Wickett was just talking about Joey Chestnut, and I told Alex I had a great story. I have a Joey Chestnut story from this week that I've got to share with everybody. But before we do that, first and foremost, it's our good friend Alex keeping the ship afloat. What's happening? How are you? Any good stories to start the show from you?
1: Good stories. Let's see. How do I celebrate 250 years of greatness, John? How do we celebrate the most patriotic way other than standing up and saluting not only Team USA, who's still alive, by the way,
0: Yes, very much so.
1: But I will say it's been a beautiful week. Everything's been great. It's been adventuring, frolicking, having fun around the world, and sitting with you is the best way to end my radio day.
0: It is going to be nice. We're going to have a good time tonight. I don't know if it's going to be weird because we normally get our all of our great callers on Saturday night and have a great time. So I don't know if they'll be out celebrating America or if we will get our usual people. We shall see at some point tonight. All our usuals, if you're new, you're in for very much of a treat. And ladies and gentlemen, boys and girls of all ages, when they do a TV show, they go through the people, you know, and then it's if it's a first-timer, it says, and introducing, you know, at the end, like, bop, bop, bop, bop, bop, and then it says, and introducing, which used to mean back in the day when they had the fancy opens, the comedies and everything like that, or cowboy shows or whatever on TV, and it would say, and introducing. So for our show, we'll do it in the proper, and introducing Peyton Lodge, who is right there with you, Alex, which is unusual, in Culver City, California, where all this comes from. To just kind of, before we bring Peyton on, so people understand this, the beauty of technology is, basically, Westwood One Sports, we're all over the country, all of us. So I'm sitting in Phoenix. You're in Culver City. I'm originally from that area. And then now we have Peyton Lodge. And when Peyton, who I just met, but we're going to be best friends in the next 4 hours. Peyton, I said, where are you from? And he said, I'm right here. And he started to explain California. And I'm like, dude, we're all three of us are from California. So introducing Peyton Lodge, who I heard with Mike Wickett, and he was outstanding. Peyton, how are you?
2: Oh, man, that's great to hear. Thanks, guys. Yeah, I just met both of y'all. Alex in person just shook his hand. Really nice guy. Got some great hair as well. He's over in the next studio. I know. So I'm a little jealous. I didn't do my hair today. It's a good thing we're doing radio.
0: Yeah. Yeah, I got to start bringing in the video to this whole thing. I've gotten a lot of people hitting me up, and when I do the Drake Toll Show, which I usually do a couple times a week, the real early version of the show, they have a whole setup. So I'm going to do that. Maybe I'll start doing that next week because Alex is too good looking of a guy and has too much good hair to hide on a radio. Mm-hmm. I could always just wear a hat, which is fine with me. Peyton, what are you doing? Are you wearing a hat? You just decided not to shower? What happened?
2: No, I did shower, and then I didn't do anything after that. You know how you just kind of let it dry?
0: Yeah.
2: You know, and then you just kind of go out like that? That's kind of how I went. Okay. And I had the window down in my Mazda CX-50 that I drove here to the studio today. Yes.
0: Very good. All right. That's just so you know the pieces of the show. We like to introduce everybody, usually like every hour, at the top of every hour. We like to do that so that we can say hi to everybody and everybody can know what's going on. So, again, welcome, welcome, welcome. It is the late night version of Sports Night. Happy July 4th. Here are the things that you need to know right now, the five things. Let me start with this. So Mike Wickett was talking at the end of his show just moments ago about Joey Chestnut. So I do a show here in Phoenix as well. And on, was this Thursday? I guess it was Thursday. Joey's from the Bay Area. I'm from the Bay Area. Worked at KBR in the Bay Area for years and years and years. And I'm not going to say we're close personal friends or anything, Joey Chestnut and I. We are not. But he's been on the show many times. I did hang out with him one time. Well, he did the real version, not the version they're trying in Major League Baseball this year, of 9 and 9, which means the 9 hot dogs, the 9 beers kind of a thing. I didn't try it, but he did it like he was bored with it because he could do 9 hot dogs in a second. He did 66 to win the Nathan's hot dog in 10 minutes. Quick math tells me that's what, almost 7 hot dogs a minute. His record is 76. So long story short here is he was on video on my radio show this week, and somebody got the bright idea, I didn't know this, and this was at 10 o'clock in the morning. They ordered, at least they just ordered one hot dog, so they ordered a hot dog. And in front of Joey Chestnut, I had to try my, you know, my technique on him. And he actually said it was good because we had another guy on the show who tried to eat the hot dog just dry and just shove it down his throat, and it didn't work. And I actually did the, you take it out of the bun, you shove it down your throat, and then you dip the bun in water and you put it in. I did it in mere seconds. Now, could I have done that 66 more times? Absolutely not. But in terms of just one hot dog, and I felt an immense amount of pressure because, you know, Joey Chestnut's watching my technique, but he gave me the, you know, the thumbs up on it. So I'm pretty excited about that. So yeah, we had Joey on Thursday, and I'll tell you why he wins all these. And I know a lot of people kind of tongue-in-cheek are saying, well, you know, he's the greatest American athlete, and he's Jordan, and he's this, he's that, because now he's won 18 of these mustard belts. But the reason he wins, because I asked him a question, I said, Joey, do you just, like, right when you get there and you get introduced, and Mike Wickett minutes ago was playing the introductions, and they're amazing. But what Joey says he does is he just walks right by his competitors and he just starts trash talking them right away. He goes, it's kind of like when, you know, Tyson used to be so dominant, or Jordan, or any great athlete who basically wins the event, whatever it is, before everything starts. So Joey just, I mean, and he gave me like, okay, and I said, if I'm an opponent, what happens when you walk by? And he just starts, you know, he kept it clean for radio, but he was just like, and after about a minute of it, I'm like, I would have no chance, like no chance. And I think today, if I'm doing it right, it was like he got 66, some guy got like 50 something, and another got like 47. Like nobody's even close to him. Nobody's even close to him for it. And for a minute or two, there was a guy who I think was like, at one point, I think it was like 12-10, and then Joey just hits the afterburners and it's over. And I think, you know, I don't know if he'll ever get to 76, but could you think about this? He's eating 66 hot dogs. He's eating over six, almost seven per minute. 10 minutes, 66 hot dogs. You do the math. You get what I'm saying here. And it's just, it's insane. I did one at 10 o'clock in the morning this week, and I was like, yeah, that was it for me. So how about that? You impressed by that, Alex, that I did the hot dog eating technique right in front of Joey Jaws? Right,
1: I'm actually extremely impressed by you.
0: See, I thought you'd be disgusted.
1: Oh, God,
0: I thought you'd be disgusted because you wouldn't put a hot dog in your mouth.
1: Can I have a confession?
0: Not eat it. You're not a...
1: Can I have a confession?
0: Okay, go ahead.
1: Yeah. I did eat a Hebrew National today.
0: You did?
1: I swear. The Jumbo Edition, baby.
0: Those are good dogs.
1: I had one.
0: Those are good. It's July 4th, man.
1: I had to.
0: It's July 4th.
1: America! Yeah,
0: it's too good today. Too good.
1: And you know what's wild how I eat them? I put, like, this is my secret sauce. I haven't had one since I was, dude, probably 7 or 8 years now. I get the bun.
0: What was the motivation today? It just hit you right?
1: Almost like constellations aligned. My sister was in town, went to see my mom. My lady came with me, pulled out the barbecue, and I was like, I guess we're doing this tonight. So I did, and I made the dogs, and like, I'll toast the bun lightly. I'll put half mayo and half ranch. I know it sounds crazy. Hold on. Put the dog in there, spread some mustard on, and then you put sauteed onions, bell pepper, and jalapeno. Oh, my God.
0: That.
1: Oh, my God.
0: Yeah, that last part is for me. I like, I'll do those with, like, make a sausage and put, like, a, you know, the peppers, the onions. So good. I up for debate is, here's the thing. I know there's a lot of people in their car because you started out with the ranch. What was the original thing you put on the ranch
1: mayo
0: and what?
1: And half ranch. It's so bomb.
0: That's going to be controversial.
1: Really?
0: But I do have a philosophy in life. Well, I'm sure of it. I'm sure it will be controversial. But here's the thing. And Peyton, you can jump in here. I'm a big proponent in life of you do you. Like when people yell about pineapple on pizza or whatever the case may be, or this, that, or the other. I think Patrick Mahomes like ketchup on steak. Like I wouldn't do ketchup on steak. But the reality is like you do you. I'm a you do you kind of a guy. That's how I live my life. And I, you know, I don't know if I would do that. Maybe I would probably try it. But yeah, that's good. And you took it down and it was good, right?
1: Oh my God, that,
0: good.
2: That's completely fine, Alex. I like it.
1: Thank you.
0: I say no.
2: Well, first, not for me. I don't like it, but I like it for you. Now, I will say I did have a plain hot dog today.
0: What do you mean? But you went plain?
2: Like there was nothing on it.
0: Nothing.
2: Nothing.
0: Is that how you like them?
2: Yeah.
0: Are you a hot dog guy?
2: Yeah.
0: You go plain every time.
2: Yeah.
0: No mustard. No nothing.
2: Yeah.
0: Okay.
1: I like my dogs. I like my women plain. I love it.
0: Naked.
1: Yes.
0: No, I'm with it. I'm with it. Like I said, when I did the Joey Chestnut thing, like obviously there's nothing on those hot dogs. I have no issue with that. I really don't. I mean, I would, if I was dressing up, I'd do mustard on them and the whole deal. But ketchup is controversial to me. But like I said, if that's the way you like things, like, people freak out. I'm sure we'll get these calls tonight. But I'm good with it. If you like them plain, that's cool. Like, I'm good with it. I'm good with it. Some people, like, there are people screaming in their car right now going, oh, you can't do it. It's like, hey, man, if that's what you like, that's what my son likes. Every time we do dogs, I go, do you want this or that? And he's at the point now in his life, he's 22. He looks at me like, look, man, you've been asking me that for 22 years. I'm not going to change my mind.
1: That's
0: like,
1: yeah, so awesome.
2: I'm 22.
0: He does. He says it. Yeah. That's what he said. I think ever since I can remember, you've asked me if I want condiments on my hot dog. I do not. And so I don't do that anymore. I don't do that anymore, no. All right, we'll get back to that at some point. Joey Jaws, by the way, the over-under was 67.5. He goes 66. The American Wedding of the Century went down in New York City. Some of these prop bets were awesome, by the way. Will they get divorced before 2028? What will happen first? Kelce announces retirement or Swift announces pregnancy? Will there be a shotgun wedding, which means they'll have a baby within 8 months? Will she announce a pregnancy? I don't know. This seems to be everywhere. My interest level is pretty low, but this is about as close as we're going to get to kind of a royal wedding. My first wedding, I went absolutely bananas and we spent a bunch of money and all that kind of stuff. And then my second one was during the pandemic and it was amazing. We were on a beach in Carmel and there was a person who held a video camera to stream it because it was during the pandemic. And then there was a person who got us married and we had a photographer. So there was three people on a beach, then us, so five total. And it was the best thing ever because we're like, God, we'd really like to invite you to this wedding, but we can't. So we streamed it and it cost us very little, next to nothing. And it was unbelievable. So I think we're under 50% on marriages succeeding. I don't know how long this one is going to succeed. It's very difficult because he might retire soon, but then it might even be worse. Like, I love my wife at a very high level. But, and I think I told you this, Alex, they were out of town for 2 weeks. And because it's so stinking hot in Phoenix, that's what people do. They just take off for a couple weeks. So they took off for a couple weeks to San Diego. And it was glorious. Doesn't mean I don't love my wife. It's just glorious.
1: It hits.
0: But when he retires, it's so great. And I think when Kelce retires from the NFL, maybe he'll be a commentator. Maybe he'll be into media. I think he probably will. But if he is just planning on following her around on tours, that marriage is going to end. That marriage is going to end fast.
1: Oh,
0: so he's got to find something to do. He's got to find something to do.
1: I just don't even think it's legit, but that's just me.
0: You don't?
1: No.
0: Even after this lavish wedding?
1: Not at all. I think it's all just stardom and show, because Taylor Swift, what does she love? Attention. Him, he loves attention. So they're like, why don't... It's like, for example, right? Like two kingdoms. Let's say Old England and Old Irish. They're just getting married for, like, public display. I don't think they give a care about each other.
0: Yeah, that's interesting, because now... Plus, like you said, once you have a merit... Once you're married, then what?
1: Like, exactly.
0: I'm sure they'll still, be out there, but all the rumors of will they stay, I don't know. Maybe it'll die down. Like you said, if you're an attention whore,
1: that's the worst thing that can happen. Who's ever done this? Who's gotten married at a stadium? What is this? Like, it's just a whole show to me. It's so weird. And people like it. What are we doing?
0: Yeah, it's weird. Plus, you know what? Wouldn't you think, too, like, it was very secret who was, like, at the wedding and what happened, and there's no photography, and, they're going to sell everything. That's the thing. It's like, okay, here's the picture, here's the video, here's the... I don't mean to be, negative Nelly, but that's what they're going to do.
2: Guys, why
0: everything's so secretive.
2: Why didn't they televise it?
0: Yeah, that's what they should have done. You know how much money they could have made if they had televised it? Like you said, like a royal wedding, when they would televise the royal wedding or something like that.
1: And here comes Prince Charles. He's looking plush today. Can you imagine? Just think, like, again, I think
0: if they had Joe Buck or something doing it, like it was a sporting event.
1: Oh, stop it,
0: dude. That would have been amazing. That would have been cool.
1: Gosh.
0: And like him, who else would it be good on there? Pat McAfee,
1: That'd
0: Stephen
1: be
0: A.
1: Awesome.
0: It is preposterous that she is wearing a white wedding dress. She is not a virgin. Oh my God.
1: Put the camera on me.
0: That'd be so good.
1: Taylor, you do not want to make it.
0: Plus, it's in New York.
1: Yes.
0: Oh, that's amazing. All right. So the royal wedding. NBA moves gone wild. We'll get into that at about 20 minutes past the hour. Just tons of stuff. The latest, DeAndre Ayton from the Lakers to the Wiz. Full review at 20 minutes past the hour. All-star rosters were announced. And I think this is funny. And we'll do a full segment on this a little bit later on in the show. Everybody loves talking about the all-stars. Everybody I shouldn't say everybody because I don't hate the All-Star game. I don't hate any of them. I'll give you my philosophy on All-Star games. But this is pretty crazy, but there's a reason why, and we'll get into this. 15 American League All-Stars are first-timers. 11 National Leaguers are first-timers. So quick math tells us, even though we're told there's no math on this show, 26 first-time All-Stars. That is a record. We'll get into that conversation a little bit later. And then Alex is very, very happy. And we're going to do a few soccer segments on this because I learned some stuff this week. But U.S. versus Belgium, my friends in Seattle have told me that they're, and if people haven't been there, around the stadiums, and the Mariners and the Seahawks stadiums are right next to each other, all sorts of great bars around there, breweries around there. And they've said that the breweries around there and the bars and such, no Belgian beer, and a lot of the restaurants, no Belgian waffles. So, like, they've sworn them off for the weekend and through the fifth. They're just, a buddy of mine texted me and goes, it's just anti-Belgium. And he showed me all these pictures and stuff of, like, you know, with the X through them and those kind of things. So they sell a lot of beer. I think I've told you this story before. I was cruising Europe a couple years ago, and our train broke down. And so we were stuck for the night in Belgium, and we're like, well, this is great, because we'll check out the beer scene.
3: Yes, yes, yes.
0: And even though there are, you know, our sworn enemies for one night, the beer is outstanding, I do have to say. Even though there are enemies, the beer is, that's the
1: top
0: real deal.
1: Tier. Top
0: that's
1: tier.
0: That's the real
1: beer.
0: Deal. It was awesome. Because we could have broke down anywhere. Like, you know, all of a sudden they're like, you must exit now. We're like, we're in Belgium? Oh, this is going to be good. So, yeah, it was nice.
1: Don't tempt me with a good time.
0: It could have been worse. Could have been a lot worse. So, anyway, that is... By the way, I'm excited to talk to you today about both of you about soccer, because we're at the point, and I do believe this. This is just the uneducated person, but like I said, I did play soccer growing up. I know it pretty well, but France barely beat Paraguay, and Argentina
3: yes.
0: struggled 3-2 over Cabo Verde. So... We're getting to the point where, I mean, I'm not saying there can't be blowouts. There can. But, man, it I think anybody can beat anybody. I really do.
4: Yeah.
0: And Mbappe got the penalty kick goal outside of that. France really didn't do a whole lot. I mean, they dominated the ball. There's no question about it. But I think anybody can beat anybody. Am I wrong there, guys, or what?
1: No. You know why you're right? Because that Argentina and Cabo Verde, a.k.a. Cape Verde, is the instant classical game I'll watch for the rest of my life. Do you know how incredible that game was?
2: That was the best game I've ever seen.
1: Oh, my... John, I was at Fox, and everybody was running through the studios because we thought the giant of Argentina was about to lose to Cabo Verde.
0: Oh, I know.
1: I don't even know. Like, most girls are like, I love Cabo. Is Verde a salsa type of it? What is it? Dude, Cabo Verde. The guy with the second goal, John, was the best goal I've seen in my life. Are you kidding
0: me? Oh, that was amazing,
1: that
0: was wasn't it?
1: Oh, my God.
0: He runs up into the crowd.
1: Yes,
0: come
1: to
0: on,
1: find
0: man.
1: His girl. Like I was said. Like, run, let him
0: cool.
1: go.
0: That was cool.
1: I thought they were going to win. Oh, my God.
0: I did, too. And that was, and you know, everybody was talking about it afterwards. For those who don't understand, I mean, that's like, you know, right now the New York Jets knocking off, you know, the Seattle Seahawks or something.
1: Dude.
0: I mean, it's just, not again, that's probably not fair to them, but I mean, it would have been one of the biggest upsets
1: John,
0: in World Cup
1: this
0: history.
1: This would have been the
0: just
1: biggest upset in World Cup history. Over 100 years, a 67th team has never gotten close to the number one or two team. Are you kidding me?
0: Yeah.
1: Oh, my God.
0: That was awesome. So I think we're learning that we're getting to that stage where it's like, hey, you know, just because you're the number one ranked team in France or Argentina or Spain or any of these teams, and I think that's good news for the U.S. So we're going to get into a ton of stuff about soccer because it is still taking over our country. And there you go. Those are five things that you got to know right stinking now. Joey Chestnut, the 66 hot dogs, the American wedding of maybe the century, who knows. NBA gone wild, which we'll discuss shortly. All-star rosters announced in Major League Baseball. U.S. versus Belgium is coming up on Monday. France escapes, Argentina escapes, and soccer is still taking over our country. All right, let's hit this. NBA gone wild, the week in review. What does the NBA look like now? Let's do it next. Sports 9 on Western One Sports. And the Western One Sports app.
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0: yes. We have to let this play.
1: Happy 12.
2: A lot of bleeping there. A lot of bleeping.
0: That's a lot of bleep. You took care of it. I knew you would. Thanks for joining us. John Lug with the late night version of Sports Night on Westwood One Sports, the Westwood One Sports app. You know we get wild. You know we get crazy. But now it's America's 250th birthday. We got to be crazy today. As always, lines open. I will give you compelling reasons to call the show. At the top of the third hour of the show, we do. We should be talking about blank, but phone lines are always open at 310-840-4910 on the Westwood One Sports talk and text line. NBA gone wild. If you give me 60 seconds, we'll get to that. But one thing that is pretty funny. I was just perusing X during the break, and you can always hit me up at John Lund Radio, 24/7, 365. You guys will like this. So Alex is very skeptical of the true love of America's royal wedding, Kelce and the beautiful, beautiful Taylor Swift. And I just read this during the break. Taylor Swift had Travis Kelce sign a 40-page prenuptial agreement that includes an infidelity clause costing Travis $20 million every violation. Wow. Can you imagine? So she's not saying she's going to divorce him, but if he steps out on her, which here's the whole thing. Look, I'm not a big Taylor Swift fan. So maybe I'm just stereotyping, but from what people tell me is, like, that's what she writes about, right? A lot of what she's written about is broken love and you know, guys cheating on her, all that kind of stuff. So if he does cheat on her and then he charges him $20 million, well, I mean, that's just a song she's going to write anyway, you know? Anyway, well, how wild is that, though? She doesn't say she's going to divorce him, but it's a 40. And look, I don't have a problem with a prenuptial. I mean, she's got a lot more money than he does. So
3: of course.
0: You know, I get it. But every time he cheats on her, it's 20 mil.
2: Interesting.
0: I would think that it would be 20 mil and you're out of here.
2: No.
0: But I don't know. Maybe she'll just, you know, maybe she'll just stay with him.
4: 40 pages, though. Do you think he read it all?
2: Yeah, of course not.
0: There's no chance. No.
2: Where do I sign, baby?
0: Whatever. Yeah.
4: Where do I sign?
0: Exactly.
2: I don't read the Apple update. You think I'm going to read this? Come on.
0: Uh-uh. No, I mean, although training camps are coming up, I don't know how long of a honeymoon they're taking, but I heard that they were heading off, like they showed them getting into a plane like the president, and I think they were going to like Israel or something. But Yeah, I mean, he better think twice, you know, $20 million. Jeez. All right, $20 million and the NBA gone wild. Here's what happened this week and what it all means. Now, you know this. It can be all official this week, but Giannis Antetokounmpo goes to the Heat, so where are they in the East? LaMelo Ball, kind of a surprise to go to Minnesota from Charlotte. A lot of people are criticizing Charlotte for this and Miles Bridges, but the word out of Charlotte is that they felt like they'd kind of hit their ceiling and got a bunch of picks. The unprotected picks have become the gold standard in all these trades, so LaMelo Ball goes. My prediction on that one is I don't think Ball is the answer. I'm not saying he's not a good player, but I think the reason the word out of Minnesota was that Anthony Edwards, and there's always players who are going to do this in the NBA, and unlike the other sports, if they start squawking more times than not, they get to leave said organization. And I think Anthony Edwards is the next one. They've gone to a certain level in the playoffs every single year, and I think he's getting sick of it. They bring in LaMelo Ball, I think, as a desperation move to try to appease Anthony Edwards, but now they don't have a whole lot of size. They lost Julius Randle to Brooklyn. They lost Naz Reid in this trade. So now you have Rudy Gobert, who, ironically enough, was the one that a lot of people thought they were going to trade. So he's the last big, really, that they have. And so they don't have really a lot of size to compete in the Western Conference. I mean, think about this. Oklahoma City got bigger. Obviously, San Antonio with Wembanyama, they've got a lot of size. It's kind of coming back in vogue in the NBA, and they really don't have it now. Ja Morant, that wasn't a surprise. It was not a surprise either that he went for so little. I worked in Portland years and years and years ago. It's going to be an interesting fit to me, to the Blazers, and he, because the thing about Blazers fans is they are fiercely loyal to you, but if you screw up, they're not going to act like they love you like in a lot of markets. Like in a lot of major markets, especially the hardcore markets like a New York or a Philly or something like that, they'll get behind you. I mean, they'll get after you, but they'll get behind you too. And once you lose Portland's trust, they're not really forgiving. It's kind of an interesting market, so we'll see how that goes. Kawhi Leonard, the first thing that comes to mind with Kawhi Leonard to me is not, okay, he goes back to Toronto. The whole thing's weird. Toronto, the Clippers to Toronto again, and LA's his hometown. But the fact that he, Paul George, and James Harden were on that team, there were such sky-high expectations, and they did nothing. They did absolutely nothing. And then Kawhi, who wants an extension, Toronto is probably desperate enough to give it to him. And most players want to stay in the Eastern Conference. Like Giannis Antetokounmpo, he didn't want to go west at all, because you look at San Antonio and Oklahoma City, that's for a long time, that's going to be the Western Conference final unless one of those teams has a major injury, something like that. So a lot of these players are like, I'd rather go east. I think Kawhi Leonard has a much better chance in Toronto to get to an NBA Finals. No offense to the Knicks and the Knicks fans. That was awesome. You won the championship. But as we do, we move fast away from said thing, and we start going, well, who's going to win it next year? And I'm not sure that the Knicks are the favorite. In fact, with Antetokounmpo with the Heat, depending on what they can add, we'll get to Jaylen Brown in just a second. I think Philly's ahead of him. But Kawhi Leonard's looking at that going, I'm not messing with San Antonio and Oklahoma City. Put me east. And then the big story of the week, Jaylen Brown, and people have to, well, you don't have to understand this, but do understand this about the trade. And we hate this. We were just talking about hot dogs. You don't want to hear how hot dogs are made. You just want to eat hot dogs because they taste good. But the underbelly of sports is there's a financial side to it, even for a team like the Boston Celtics. They have new ownership. That ownership is financially driven. I tell this to people all the time. They don't believe me. Not all owners want to go all out for a championship. They just don't. There are the Mark Cubans of the world. There are the Guggenheim Group with the Dodgers. There's a handful of teams. And Mark Cuban owned the Mavericks. You know, there are owners who are just like, I don't care. I'm not going to run it like a business. I want to win a championship. At some point, they all kind of do. But I've spoken to many, many owners through many years doing this, and the majority of owners treat it like a business. In fact, I've talked to many owners, but one in particular I had an interview with, and then we were live, and then afterwards I got talking to him, and I asked him a question off the air. I said, well, how do you look at your team? He owned like 50 other businesses. They were car dealerships, was the main thrust of his income. And he said, owning Team X is like one of my other 50 businesses. That's how I treat it. And I said, well, you know, there's civic pride. You want to win a championship. He goes, that's not really my thing. He's like, I treat it, you know, financially, I'm not going to go above certain things and all this. And I thought, well, interesting. And from that point forward, I talked to a lot of other owners that way. And people think that every owner is driven to win, and they're not. They're driven to financially succeed. They like the ego of having the team, all these different things. But not all owners, in fact, the majority are just going to go all out to win championships. Now, if they get close, maybe they'll do something they wouldn't normally do. But I'm just saying, a team like Boston, who would think the Celtics have unlimited resources, right? Well, it came down to Jaylen Brown versus Jason Tatum. They didn't think they could give the money to both players. Brown's up for an extension soon, and they decided, nope, we don't think he's worth the money. Now, the shocking part is, apparently they shopped him throughout the NBA. Now, there were teams he didn't want to go to, like Portland, and there were others like that. But to think, and just use some logic here, to think that you're going to trade him to your division rival, the team that you lost to in the playoffs, for Paul George, one of the worst contracts in the NBA. And the report was that the 76ers were just trying to dump the salary on somebody. And then Boston said, how about this? We'll give you Jaylen Brown. Now, they did get an unprotected pick. They did get a swap. They did get a couple of number twos. But it's when this comes out, I don't know if there's going to be a documentary or somebody's going to dig deep into this or whatever the case may be. There has to be an underlying thing here, just because this doesn't make sense. Like, you couldn't make this trade in some video game. Like, if you have an NBA video game, it would reject it. It'd be like, no. I don't care how many number ones. I don't care how many. That's fine. I don't care. So there has to be an underlying answer here that Boston just didn't want Jaylen Brown. Now, I know it's financially driven. That's what they say. A salary dump. That's what they say. This guy's an all-NBAer. What a championship. 29 years old. Very bright guy. I know he can be controversial at times. I don't care. He's versatile. He can guard a lot of different positions. I don't care what the analytics say. There's a bunch of people, and I think Boston may have been guilty of a bit of a smear campaign here, but to me, I still can't believe it. Like, I'm looking at it like a computer or a video game would, and I'm not approving that trade. And if I'm in Boston, and I know we get tons of listenership in Boston, and we have a bunch of people calling from Boston, I'd love to know your thoughts on this whole thing, because I don't get it. I don't. I get it, financially driven, but in terms of what Boston could have done in terms of trading him. Now, remember, apparently they did talk to him about a couple of teams that he just didn't want to go to. Okay. But every NBA city across the country has got to be thinking to themselves, most, if not all, NBA cities have got to be thinking to themselves, we couldn't have done that. We couldn't have done unprotected picks. We couldn't have done, you know, if I'm looking, you know, I'm the Lakers, who we'll get into a little bit later, and LeBron. If I'm, you know, almost any team across the board, oh, you're going to trade into Philadelphia in division, your rivals? Most teams, when they trade a great player, like if you're in the NFL and you're a team in the NFC, you're not trading in your division. You're not. You don't even want to trade in your conference. You want to put them over in the AFC. You know, baseball is a little bit different in that you play all the teams, but still to get to a World Series. So if you got a really good player, you want to trade him to the other league. And short of that, you're not going to. We have this conversation in sports all the time. Like, you're going to trade that guy in division? Oh, you're going to trade him to your rival? Oh, you're going to take Paul George's contract back? Like, there's something. There's got to be something going on here. Because in your brain, it just does not compute. So give me your thoughts on that at 310-840-4910. The craziest trade probably so far. And I just, like, we all knew they had talked so much. Like, I talked to Bobby Marks from ESPN on my local radio show here earlier this week. And when this trade went down, and he was just like, and look, this guy was in front offices. He understands how they work. He understands how owners can be. You got to get rid of this guy. I mean, that was probably the mandate. You got to get rid of this guy. But he was even like, yeah, this is got me confused. It's just a weird one. Like, a lot of times you can look at trades in any sport and say, okay, I hate that trade. I don't like it, but I get it. But this one is like, ugh. And there was a smear campaign, and I'm sure, you know, Bobby Marks told me, though, like, look, they had talked so much, and they're, you know, basically pushing them out the door. They had to do something, but they didn't have to do it trading to Philadelphia. There had to be other places. They just had, you know, wait a little bit longer. I mean, the first game, where are we sitting? We're in early, oh, yeah, it's July 4th. We're sitting on July 4th. I mean, the first game isn't until middle of October. You've got that much time to trade the guy. Like, just, we're going to sit here. We're not taking the Philly trade. But they did. Just crazy, man. All right, so that's NBA Gone Wild. We didn't even bring up LeBron James. We'll do that a little bit later. What is the latest with LeBron? The one thing I will say about LeBron is I'm looking at the Lakers, and I get what they're doing. You know, Rob Pelinka told, apparently, according to reports, told Luka Doncic, hey, this offseason, 2026 is it. 2026 is it. Stay patient. We will build your team like you had in Dallas. The 3-and-D, those kind of things, those kind of players. We'll get that lob center for you like they did in Walker Kessler. But I talked to Michael Thompson, a great former player himself and analyst for the Lakers. And I was asking him, I said, are they better? Because I'm like, okay, you got Walker Kessler, I get it. You get Colin Sexton, you get a couple other guys. I was pretty surprised they let Luke Kennard go for as cheaply as they did to Phoenix, because that's what you want around Luke. You want shooters. And I don't think the Lakers are better. I don't know who the third best team is in the Western Conference after Oklahoma City and San Antonio, but I don't think it's the Lakers. And I understand wanting to be rid of LeBron. And like I said, there'll be something on how LeBron left the Lakers at some point. It's not really a mystery. Luka wanted players about his age, certain kind of players like he had on the Mavs. I understand the Walker Kessler move. I don't love it, but I understand why they did it, because it gives him a big defensive player. So, you know, when he screws up and somebody goes to the rim, there's Walker Kessler on the offensive end, pick and roll, rim runner kind of a guy. Like, I get it. I just don't think they're better than they were with LeBron. So you can give me those thoughts on the NBA. The NBA this week has gone absolutely mad. 310-840-4910. All right, let's get back to the World Cup. We all get excited talking about it. It has been a rousing success, but how far is acceptable for U.S. fans to keep up the fury? Let's get into that tonight. It is a late night version of Sports Night. Your old friend John Lund, Alex and Peyton are here as well on Westwood One Sports and the Westwood One Sports app. Jaylen.

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1: Don't catch you slipping now. Don't catch you slipping now.
2: What's happening? Thanks for joining us. Happy July 4th. Alex is rolling it. Oh, I just got here. You know what? I promised soccer here, so I'm going to stay with soccer, but we are going to get into something because Alex is a legend for this old

0: and we hate to leave people out. So we were just talking about hot dogs earlier. We've all eaten hot dogs today. Glorious day. I actually barbecued. I just love to barbecue. So I barbecued a bunch of stuff for the fam, and then I had to head out, and they were like, thank you, and leave. So somebody always posts this every single year, and I don't know how Joey Chestnut stays alive. I told you. I asked him this question earlier this week when I spoke with him, too, what he does. He, by the way, Alex, I know you're a big fan of fasting. He fasts for like 3 days before and 3 days after.
1: Makes sense.
0: Yeah, cleanses very well. And so this is what he consumed today, 66 hot dogs, which equal 19,800 calories. Remember, this is in 10 minutes. 46,000 milligrams of sodium. And this is the one that gets you about 1,000 grams of fat. This is in 10 minutes.
1: Wow.
0: The body is an amazing vehicle because, just come on. I don't know how the body processes that, but it does. And what's amazing is Joey's not fat. Like he just knows how his body works. And this is not the only thing that he consumes. He does all sorts of different things, chicken wings and, you know, boiled eggs. By the way, he told me, this is nasty. Hope you've already eaten your food for July 4th and are just driving around. I asked him, I said, what's the worst thing you ever ate? And he said, cow brain tacos. He said at home.
2: What the heck?
0: He said at home, he sauteed them with garlic, and he said they weren't too bad. And then he said when he got to the competition, they had just boiled them in water.
1: Oh, God.
2: That's nasty.
0: Yeah, it's, how nasty is that? Terrible. But no anyway. Way. He still won. He basically says he turns off his system and just throws things down his gullet like a dog does, you know? Like just swallow it. Just don't even think about it. Anyway, I digress. I'm asking you both this question, and I'm asking everybody this question. I think this thing is so cool, and I want America to win, obviously, even if they don't, coming up against Belgium and Seattle, which I think they will, and they are favored. This has still been just an amazing success. As we pointed out in the first segment of the program, if you missed it, please be on time next time. This would be their road, but I'm not so sure it's going to be the road because we've seen teams almost get upset, France, Argentina already. But if things stay as they are ranking-wise, obviously Belgium is up first, then it would be Spain in L.A., France in Dallas, and Argentina in New Jersey, which would be absolutely amazing. So that would be the run. So I'm going to ask you this, Alex, because there's two different things. The age-old question that we ask ourselves after a World Cup is what will it do? What will it mean? And, you know, I've been giving that a ton of thought, and my first inclination is it's kind of like the Olympics with shin pads. I've said that before, where every 4 years it happens, we get excited. It's entertaining. We love it. We go out to the stadiums. We're selling things out. It's been very patriotic. It's been a lot of fun. And then we just kind of wait another 4 years. But I do think because it's on our home soil and lots of impressionable kids, maybe I'm wrong in this, but lots of impressionable kids have watched this, and I think it will make a difference. We say this every 4 years. Now, it's different when it's somewhere halfway across the world and then we have to get up or they have to tape delay it. And in today's day and age, there's just no way. You know, the first thing we do when we get up in the morning, and I don't care who you are, even if you're not into electronics, you look at your phone. And so there's no like, hey, I'm going to try to tape delay this. I'm going to try not to watch this. I'm going to try not to hear about it. Especially when it comes down to soccer and the way it's so patriotic. It doesn't matter. We're going to find out what happens. So for it to be on our home soil, to get this excited, to have this run, which, by the way, if people don't understand this, we have 48 teams in the World Cup. It's normally 32. So it's not like we're somewhere we haven't been before. We have been here. That's why I think this Belgium game is so incredibly important for soccer in this country, because if we win it now, we're all of a sudden in the eight. And now it's, if they were to lose in the upcoming, because after this, it would probably be Spain in LA, amazing atmosphere. It'd be great. But I could see that. Now you're talking about Spain, France, and Argentina, those type of teams you're going to play. So yeah, are we better than them? Probably not. Could we beat them? We could. But I know we continue to ask this question, but will this be different? Because to me, it's been so successful. So Alex, will this be different?
1: Yes.
0: Or is it just, hey, every 4 years we really get into the World Cup?
1: No, it's right time, right place. And since it's here, now it is even more impressionable, as you said, to so many people. Because imagine telling people you went to a World Cup game, whoever it was. Even if you watch Turkey and like Iran or whatever it is, you went to a game. And when you feel the energy that this world stage brings and the almost culture that is embedded into soccer, because number one, it is literally the oldest sport we still play on this global thing. 100 years is going to be in the next World Cup,

0: It's just, it's so massive that our brains literally don't comprehend, at times, the world outside of America, because we're kind of programmed and bred to believe we're at the greatest, right? So we really don't know much outside of our own bubble, but for the first time, you're getting swarmed with this culture. We're at the best pinnacle our team has ever been, and the coolest part about all of it is, it doesn't even matter anymore, because I think it's already a success. No matter if the U.S. wins this, if they go to the final, whatever it is, it will help it, of course. But I think we've passed that stage now where I can say, after watching Argentina and Cabo Verde, that had 2.7 billion streams worldwide, it's here. Soccer has won. It's going to be more flourishing. More investors will be in it. The money's going to flow. Everything is perfect. It's through social media. I was just telling you, the goalkeeper for Cape Verde has 20-something million followers on Instagram now. What the hell's happening? So I think, honestly, even without Balogun, I know that McKennie will step up. I know Pulisic will do his job. I know that maybe even Robertson will do what he needs to. I just don't think Belgium's that team anymore. For 85 minutes against, I think they were playing, what was their name again? Senegal. They looked like a normal-ass team, and they were behind, and then they scored freaking three goals. I know they can be beaten, and I promise you, USA will win this. Bellingham will come back. And I don't even know if Spain's a sure shot. It could be Ronaldo for all I know. All I know is, yes, John, it's here. We've won. I'm just going to enjoy the ride.
1: Real quick, Peyton, what say you? You're 22. You're a young guy. So they're targeting you. They want you to become a soccer guy. What do you think? They're definitely targeting me.
2: I'm straight up a basketball and baseball guy, football, hockey too. Right. Great. So they're definitely targeting me, which I like to breed myself as the casual, as I like to call myself,
1: as far as
2: soccer. And I just haven't seen an event make a casual fan such a big fan in such a short amount of time than the World Cup. And yeah, Alex just mentioned Vizinha, right, for Cape Verde.
1: Yes!
2: 50,000 followers to 15 million after one game. I mean, have we ever seen that before in any sport? Probably not. And it just shows you how many people watch it and how many people actually get engaged after watching it.
1: Yeah, no, there's no doubt about it. And it's been cool. We're going to talk more about this a little bit later, but I think the whole thing has been a success. I would love it if they would win this game. I think it would cement a lot of people. And I know we ask this question every single time, but this one, maybe I'm getting sucked into it, but it just feels different. This time just feels different. I think there's a lot of kids. And a lot of young kids, too. Look, I have kids from 22 down to, 15. And they're watching every minute of it. And it's the same thing. You talk about casuals. I think I said this last week, Alex. I had a guy who was on the Drake Toll Show. I was filling in for Drake. And he was, soccer expert and everything. And within the first minute, he goes, well, you're a casual. And I stopped him right there. I go, what do you mean I'm a casual? And he's like, oh, well, And I didn't think I gave it away. But it's okay. I mean, I think people are understanding. I want to get into the red card a little bit, too, because I think people are going to misunderstand that. But we'll do that in the second hour as well. But since you brought up LeBron, and you brought up such a great point, Alex, I want to start that in hour number two. We'll get to some calls as well at 310-840-4910. That's your Westwood One Sports Talk and Text line if you want to chime in on anything tonight. And an hour from now, of course, we'll open up everything. We should be talking about blank. I wonder how things are going to be tonight on July 4th. Are our regulars going to abandon us for America? I get it if you do. All right, hour number two, Sports Night here on Westwood One Sports. 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
1: 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So whether it's Drake Toll in the morning, You Better You Bet, Black and Abdallah, Jim Rome Show, all the great shows right here, and you don't want to miss one, so you can download all the all the podcasts, everything that you want. 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So download that app and you can listen to us any old time. Lines are always open. We got tons of stuff going on tonight, and I'll reset everything here momentarily at 310-840-4910. John Lund with you. Alex is here, and Peyton Lodge, his first foray, his first edition, his first corporate ride on the late night version of Sports Night. An hour from now, we will open up the lines to you, the sweet, clean listener. And you know how that works. If you are new, it is we should be talking about blank. We'll do that in an hour. You call. You say, hey, man, why aren't you talking about whatever the case may be? It could be NBA. Could be Major League Baseball, NFL. We are in the month of July. That means training camp is coming up. World Cup soccer we've been talking about, having a good time with that as well. Or if you'd just like to talk about America and discuss your grilling habits, whatever, man. Things are wide open. And we're open now at 310-840-4910. All right. So in about... not 20 minutes past the hour, I do have a Major League Baseball question for you, which we will get to. But right now, this was brought on because Alex was discussing LeBron. We were at the beginning of the show as well, and I gave you kind of the NBA landscape a little while back. And my thought is, where is LeBron going to go? What does it matter where LeBron goes? This, I think, is going to be his last season. And I think we might have a dead giveaway because they just, on social media, I just saw this, and you don't know what you can believe in everything with AI, but this looked credible. He was in an elevator with some of his high school friends. They were in Akron, Ohio, high school basketball friends, and he was in Akron, Ohio. I would expect that's where he probably goes. That is the favorite right now. This morning on the futures betting apps, I did think right at the beginning of this, and I had talked to a lot of people who had said that he wasn't going to go back to the Lakers, so that's not a surprise to me. I thought he was going to go to Golden State because I thought maybe they could put together that old man team brought to you by Geritol or Metamucil or something. That would be the patch on their jersey, but it doesn't look like that's going to happen because no Anthony Davis, and LeBron's pretty smart. They're not going to win anything in Golden State just with him and Draymond Green and the old man team, Jimmy Butler coming back from a knee injury. So they thought they could make some moves, but Golden State's been trying that for years, and I think what's happened is a lot of the better players that could elevate them is like, not me alone. Sorry, you've just waited too long to make those moves. So I don't think Golden State's going to be in the midst of that. I did think also because of the off-the-court opportunities there with AI and all sorts of business things you could do up in the Bay Area in Northern California, and he could get involved in that. That's kind of replaced Hollywood as like, I'm going to be a actor or a rapper or something like that. I'm going to go to L.A. A lot of players have gone to Northern California and made a nice little mint, Kevin Durant, Andre Iguodala and such. So I thought maybe he'd get involved in that, but it doesn't seem like it. Heat would be interesting with Giannis, but I don't see that. Lots of people think Philly, and I still think they're in the mix. If you added LeBron to Jaylen Brown to Tyrese Maxey and Joel Embiid, if he's healthy, Philly could certainly be something there. And then there's some long shots. I don't think he's going to New York. If they wouldn't have won the championship, I could see that. And then he could say that he pushed them over the top. I think Minnesota's a mess. Their odds on there. Denver doesn't seem like it. I think LeBron is trying to do, obviously, is still win a championship. And the thing that I think is going to be interesting, then I'm going to jump Alex in here because he talked about this the other day on a radio show. But look, I don't know what he's looking for, but logic would tell me this. He is up in that rare air of being discussed as one of the best players of all time. I am not a list person. I am not a Mount Rushmore person. I don't really care. Legacies are interesting to talk about, but the reason they are interesting to talk about is because there is no right or wrong answer. They're very much subjective, not objective. And so I don't know where LeBron is in the pantheon of the greatest players of all time. I grew up and covered Michael Jordan early in my career. I don't think there's anybody better, but I didn't see Wilt Chamberlain play. I didn't see Bill Russell play. I didn't see a lot of these guys. I didn't see George Mikan play. So to be able to, that's the interesting part of all of this is if you didn't see somebody play, how the hell can you have any kind of an opinion on them? I have NBA Classic, not the same thing. It's just you're looking at players in a vacuum, not in the context. Statistics, whether it's any sport across the board, you know, look at quarterbacks, how many yards. Look, all the guys who have the records as far as most yards, touchdowns, everything else, they play in our era. So back in the day, in context, how could you say whether another quarterback when you didn't throw as much, a Montana or Unitas? I could do this all night. You can't. It's impossible to come up with the answer because everybody plays in a different era. People say that Jordan couldn't hit the three. Well, they didn't shoot the three then. I watched it. When he needed to hit a three, he just did. So I think Larry Bird's maybe the greatest shooter of all time. I know that Steph Curry's really, really good, but he plays in a different era. somebody's going to break his record because you shoot so many threes now. Even early in his career, he didn't shoot many threes. So anyway, I think I've made the point. So I don't know if LeBron James is going to be the greatest player of all time. I don't. I do know this, which nobody's talking about, and that's kind of what we pride ourselves on around here, is try to think a little bit deeper, which is whoever takes him on, that's great. Give LeBron a ton of credit at the age of 42. Nobody's done this in NBA history. Not Jordan, not anybody. To be what he does and to spend the time he does on his money and on his body, and you can not like some of the things that he does off the court. I'm not a big fan of the crowning thing. I'm not. You know, some of the things he does is certainly self-serving, where when you're really that great, you don't really have to do it because other people say it for you. You know, so it's weird, but it's a modern athlete kind of a thing. But you cannot deny that since he's been on the cover of Sports Illustrated all the way up to now, in this social media era that we live in, like LeBron or don't, he has navigated the last 20-plus years in the NBA pretty damn good. And some will say, with the exception of when he went to Miami from Cleveland, the decision, I don't care. Like, whatever. That's his biggest transgression. That's pretty good in the era that we live in now. So I give LeBron a ton of credit. But what a team like Cleveland, who I think is going to be the favorite to secure his services, and maybe that will put them over the top in the East, what they don't understand is, I believe, and everybody's saying that this is going to be his last year in the league. Do you know what kind of a distraction he's going to be this year? Probably outweighing his contributions, because every arena that he goes to, and he deserves it, they're going to have some sort of going away thing, and they're going to give him a present. Remember Kareem and Dr. J and all? That's what they'll do. And they're going to do it before the game, and so everything's going to be about LeBron. The media, extra media is going to be there, all that kind of stuff. Now, are players used to that? Yeah, to a certain extent. But I guarantee you, like, ESPN's going to have a guy and a crew just following him around. And it's going to be a distraction, and it's going to be tough. And he's got a giant ego. And he's not the 1A player. In Cleveland, he might be the third or fourth best player. And I think that's one of the reasons he's leaving LA, because he just couldn't handle it. Guys like Tim Duncan, they kind of, like, Tim Duncan's like, yeah, I'm not the best player on my team anymore. And they still won titles when Tim Duncan was like the third or fourth player. And he accepted that. That's not LeBron. Again, I'm not ripping the guy. One of the greatest players of all time, but it's going to be a distraction. All right. So Alex, the other day, when was this that you went on this? Cause you have a really interesting thought. We actually talked about it off the air, and I think it's really interesting.
0: Yeah, this was yesterday. Cause I do, some weekday shows over at Fox. And so we had this conversation yesterday about LeBron too, and they were just bringing this up, and I kind of jumped in and was just like, I have a question, right? So we keep saying that LeBron has this image, this aura, this feeling to him, and we've bought into it for so long, right? We keep thinking that we're going to miss him when he's gone, that we have to enjoy greatness while it's here. We have to be present and enjoy the moment, because these are the times we're going to look back and be like, oh man, I wish we knew the best times were the best times when we were living them. Well, my question was this, and I kind of had this thought about it too. When are we going to accept the fact that LeBron is no longer LeBron? And at this point, I think he's just holding the entire league hostage. And what I mean by that is that you can clearly see that the Lakers were crippled because of him. You can clearly see that the Lakers have this facade with the whole superstardom and having the names and etc. And it goes back to Shaq, Kobe, Magic, etc. But you could see what happened to them when they let Kobe play himself out through them, which was well deserved. But now LeBron comes in and he's literally decided everything, even with Rich Paul. It doesn't matter who he wants. He picks everyone. He wanted AD. He's tired of AD. He wants his son. Now he's like, okay, well, now I want something else. It's like LeBron decides everything he wants, and it's even further than that. The league is just revolvent around him, and that's the craziest thing. Is like, I really poach this question to you, John. Let's say we remove LeBron right now. He doesn't come back next season. Who's the legit face of the league? It can't be Wemby. He can't even beat the Knicks in every game. It can't be SGA. He can't get a call to save his life because he's jumping around and falling for everything. Who's even the face of the league now? It's no one. No one has stepped up. We thought it might be Antetokounmpo, Giannis. He hasn't broke through. We thought maybe there'd be some. There's no clear person that stands as the face of this league. And the part that just pisses me off at this point is we're letting LeBron hold this over everybody. And that's the problem, is we're not going to see what's next because we can't get past the past here. And it doesn't matter what we say. It doesn't matter what else he does. John, he can go back to Cleveland 3 more years, win 3 titles. The people who've decided he's not the greatest are not going to change their mind. The people who've decided this about him aren't going to sway. It doesn't matter where he... Let him go to Miami and win him another one. Let's let him go to freaking the Wizards and win one. It doesn't matter. And that's why I'm just so sad at this point as fans. We're letting this happen. So I think it's us, We have to start participating, and that registers with the teams, and they all get together, because I don't know what he has on them. He has to have, like, nude pictures of every coach or something at this point, because I don't get it. I don't know why we're still playing his game, and I hope to God, John, we stop playing. It's time to just let him go.
1: Well, it's interesting, because if you look at it from a Lakers perspective, and we always get to the bottom of everything nowadays. There's just nothing stays hidden. It's going to be interesting when this comes out, because it's pretty obvious to me that when the Lakers made the trade for Luka, that those two didn't fit together. And people say that all the time, but you have to look deeper. LeBron needs to handle the ball. Luka obviously needs to handle the ball. Neither are standstill shooters. LeBron certainly is not. LeBron's a great player, and I'm not disparaging him. It's just that's not his thing. Hey, let me just stand and shoot corner threes while Luka, you know, drives and dishes. That was never going to work together, and it never did work. Plus, as LeBron's gotten older, LeBron's still a very effective player, but he wasn't going to play. You know, he's kind of indifferent to defense, just like Luka is. So that was never going to work. So the word now is that they told Luka after the trade, look, just give us till 2026. Now, have they made the right moves? I don't know. The sum of the parts might be greater. You know, the whole might be greater than the parts, because I'm looking at the parts going, well, this isn't better than LeBron. But to your point, let's say he does go to Cleveland next year. There have been a lot of players in the history of sports, but the NBA, the NHL is like this too. Baseball is kind of an individualistic sport. But if you're in the NBA and he still has the ego that says, I'm still the best player on this team, I got to handle the ball. Well, then, you know, Donovan Mitchell's going, well, I'm kind of the orchestrator. I'm kind of the guy that handles the ball. Like, what's the pecking order wherever he goes? Like, let's say he goes to Philadelphia to the 76ers. He's not the best player on that team. Jaylen Brown is better. Joel Embiid is better. Tyrese Maxey is better. So, I mean, if he goes to Philly, he's the fourth best player on that team. Like, can he handle that? Because that's why I think one of the reasons why L.A. did what they did. Again, LeBron put up his numbers. He did what he did. And at the age of 42, nobody else has done that. But there's a reason why L.A., like, I know what Rich Paul is trying to do. He's trying to say that this was LeBron's decision. It was not. This was Luka's decision right when he came over. He said, look, I'm sure he sat down with him and said, okay, when's the old guy leaving? Because this is my team. When are we going to do this? And this is why, by the way, to just kind of go off on a little bit on this, this is the reason why everybody around the NBA was upset when they got Luka, because everybody was ticking down the clock. LeBron's going to leave the Lakers. The Lakers then won't be relevant anymore. 4-3-2-1, the Lakers get Luka. You know, it's like, why did you do that? Why did you just give them a superstar? Everyone was like, he was good. Like, LeBron was getting to the end, and the Lakers didn't have another star, and everyone was going, okay, they're going to turn into what the Knicks used to be or what the Bulls are, these major market teams that don't have these players. So they've given them a reprieve. Now, I don't know if the Lakers are much better, but to your point of LeBron, the thing that I question is, A, what kind of distraction he's going to be, and if he goes to one of these top teams, and if I'm him, I do want to win a championship and then possibly ride off into the sunset when I get my deserved going-away parties in every city, is can he fit into a, you know, the same thing with the Heat. Like, the Heat are a team that are being talked about. Well, you're not better than Giannis. You're not better than Bam. You know, you're the third best player on the Heat. You're the fourth best player on the 76ers. Donovan Mitchell is the guy. Like, you're going back to Cleveland. I get it. But it's kind of like you've been replaced. You know, you're going to be beloved, and people are going to love you, and they appreciate you in Cleveland. That's why I think he's going to go back, because that's where I think he's the most appreciated. But he's not going to be the guy there. Like, it's Donovan Mitchell's team. Can a guy like LeBron handle that? I don't know. I think no. That's going to be an issue all year with any team that gets him. Like, it's going to be exciting. They're going to sell a ton of tickets. ESPN's going to love it. NBA's going to love it. NBC's going to love it. Like, it's all, you know, it's LeBron's final season. They'll market the heck out of it. They're going to broadcast before games when he gets some kind of a special thing from somebody. But when it comes down to the actual game, what kind of an issue is this going to be? Because he's not going to go to some crummy team and just run the team. He wants to win a championship. And how is that going to alter the team? Because he's not just some, hey, he'll shoot. Like, I think Steph Curry could play to 50. Because Steph Curry doesn't have this monster ego. And Steph Curry can just stand in the corner and jack threes from a wheelchair. You know, he's whatever. He doesn't need to handle the ball. He doesn't need to initiate the offense. He just wants to shoot the ball. He could do that forever. But LeBron is like, look, I'll initiate the offense. And Donovan Mitchell's going to go, no. And anyone in Philly's going to go, no. And Golden State's going to go, no. So, yeah, there's definitely a question around the actual playing of basketball where LeBron goes.
0: I'm saying, you know where you should go, John? I have it written down right here. It's go home. That's where you should go. Go home. Like,
1: is that...
0: And
1: And Peyton, you're in LA too. What is the prevailing opinion now that he's not going back?
2: Yeah, it's is everybody me a like that? Bit. I mean, Alex can attest to this because he's here. As we're in Culver City, people just seem like that they're excited about LeBron being gone, and Laker fans don't want him anymore. And it just seemed like some of these Laker fans were the ones that were talking about him last year and were fans of him. So I don't really know what's going on with the Laker fans as a whole, but I don't know. The Lakers franchise seems like they're all over the place. But we're talking more about LeBron right now. And LeBron, I think, is going to Cleveland, but you bring up a good point with how's he going to fit in there as far as, you know, who has the ball at all times? How's Donovan Mitchell going to feel about that? Another question, we haven't even mentioned this name. What does James Harden think about it if he goes to Cleveland? He's going to have the basketball, well, James, too, at some point.
1: Oh, he'll be gone. He'll be gone at some point because we know how he works. He's just like, he takes his ball and goes home all the time. and the second thing is, if LeBron is going to go onto a James Harden team and thinks he's going to win anything, he's gravely mistaken because that's not what James Harden does.
2: Yes.
1: So we'll see on that. But you're right. By midseason, James is like, look, I handle the ball. You're right. I talk about Donovan Mitchell. It's James Harden going, no. And look, most people would be like, look, I'll defer to Bron. I have that respect. I don't see James Harden doing that. So, yeah, any team that he could win a championship on, he's going to have to kind of alter what he does and who he is. And I'm not sure that his ego will allow that. And to your point, Alex, everybody knows this is going to happen. He could, I think, right away just go, hey, I'm going to Cleveland, end of story. He's waiting completely until the smoke clears. Like, he wants the stage to himself and the spotlight, where he's going to be sitting there, I think, days after July 4th, and I don't know where he is right now, but where he says, okay, is everybody clear? Has everybody gone to their teams? Okay, I'm going to Team X. And by the way, Rich Paul came out and said, oh, yeah, every team has called us. Well, no kidding, every team's called you. You're playing for the – he's saying he's going to play for the minimum. Like, if he wanted $50 million, everyone would be like, nah, I'm good. He says he's going to play for the minimum, which we'll see. But, yeah, I mean, if you want to give me LeBron for what the worst player in the league makes, I'll do that. Like, okay, even with the dog and pony show. So
0: I don't
1: think that's any great shape.
0: I would call them back and say, I'm going to pay you to stop calling us. That's what I would I don't want your old man here. Tell him to go somewhere else with his chalk trick to start the game. We're good, dude. We're good. We're trying to win, not get sus pulled.
1: That's L.A. That's L.A. So in a nutshell, right?
2: John, I don't think Alex wants LeBron to play again.
0: I'm done. I'm good. I'm not one of these guys that sits around like, oh, remember there's old days where... Yeah, I'll watch it. I'll watch it, okay? Just like this Cabo Verde in Argentina. I'll watch it when I want to. There's got to be better players out there. Like, you're telling me we have the best athletes in the world and we're still stuck on LeBron? He's 40. This is like the Tom Brady thing. We helped him win another championship. We're going to do that for LeBron too? Are we not paying attention? Yeah, what did that cost Brady? His whole marriage? What do you got, LeBron? Jesus.
2: Wow.
0: Pisses me off.
1: I love it. All right, an open jump at 310-840-4910, the late night version of Sports Night here on Westwood Sports, the Westwood Road Sports app. We do have our starters, reserves, and the such in Major League Baseball for the All-Star game, but I'm going to expand this out a little bit on how we do and how we feel, how we should feel about All-Star games. 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
1: Oh, you had to play this one.
2: Born down in a dead man's town. The first kicker took us
1: right. It is sports night. Happy July 4th. I hope you are doing great. We're going to discuss fireworks. We'll try to get to it in this segment. Also, some great callers. Somebody wants to debate LeBron, which is awesome. I always tell you, on this show, you are in a safe space. The host is not always right. In fact, very rarely. So we love to get differing opinions on everything. This is not like the rest of America. We love to get your thoughts. 310-840-4910 on the Westwood One Sports Talk and Text Line. Do remember that at the top of the hour, if you're new to the show, thank you for tuning in. 35 minutes from right now, we do this thing called We Should Be Talking About Blank because, look, We put agonizingly very good detail into this show, and we think we're talking about the right things, but maybe your team is not being discussed or your topic is not being discussed, and so we open it up to everything, and it doesn't matter what it is. Just hit us up at 310-840-4910. We will do that at the top of the hour, and we'll get out to calls in just a second, and we may have to get fireworks in, so we're very busy. But let me throw this out, just because All-Star starters were named in the baseball All-Star game today. And look, I love All-Star games. I'm probably in the minority in that. But here's my philosophy, and maybe this can help you out. Maybe it's like a consumer advocate type of thing, which may make you enjoy All-Star games a little bit more. Now, let me just give you a couple of different things. This All-Star game is going to be interesting in that there are 26 first-timers in this All-Star game, 15 from the American League, 11 from the National League. Why is that happening? Well, Aaron Judge was voted in. He's hurt. Mike Trout was voted in. He's maybe not going to make it. Guys like Jose Ramirez, Francisco Lindor, Mookie Betts, Cal Raleigh, Manny Machado not having really good years. Lots of other all-stars. Vlad Guerrero Jr. was voted in, but he says he has a back injury. I think it's more because he knows he's not deserving. But Fernando Tatis Jr., Kyle Tucker, Bo Bichette, Alex Bregman, I mean, you can go on and on. Jose Altuve, they're just not having the years that they had. So you're getting all these young first-timers, and I think it's great for the sport because they get exposed on a big stage, and I think a lot of people start realizing, because, look, it's hard to watch everybody. I mean, this is what we do for a living, so we get it. And I watch all the time, and my wife is always looking at me like, do you have to watch this game? Yes, I do. I have to watch every baseball game. So I've got the package, and I watch all the time, and I put my marriage at risk for you people so that I know as much as I possibly can. But that's the whole thing. But, you know, I'm looking at ESPN right now, Major League rosters, snubs, other takeaways. Like, snubs is the weirdest thing ever, but, you know, guys are going to go, whatever. My philosophy is this. We care more about this part of the process, the actual who's getting in, versus the game itself, and why people get mad about the game itself. And this is why Bud Selig back in the day tried to make this thing about home field and everything. And I'm glad that that's gone because it is an exhibition. It should be about fun. But here's where I'm going to help you out. This is not going, I'm going to break some news to you. It's not going to have the intensity of a World Series game, and nor should it. So when you go to a movie, let me compare it to this. When you go to a movie, and it's an Adam Sandler movie, who, by the way, he was the one who married Taylor Swift and Travis Kelce. Weird. We'll get into that a little bit later. But if you go to an Adam Sandler movie, you don't think it's going to win an Oscar, right? You just go in there, generally speaking, you're going to laugh, get a few laughs out of it, eat a little popcorn, have a little night out. Doesn't have to win an Oscar. If it is an Oscar-worthy film, then yeah, you have certain expectations for it. Well, that's what the Super Bowl is, right? It's an Oscar-worthy film. The All-Star Game is an Adam Sandler film. It's silly, it's stupid, it might get a few laughs, and you walk and you go home. You have an expectation level, and you go in there with anything that you do in life. Here's my expectation level for this. And as long as you don't have too high of expectations of things, then you won't get upset. So just think about it like that. The Major League Baseball All-Star Game, I enjoy it. I have since I was a kid. I don't really get up to who's in it and who's not and who got snubbed. And who cares? I don't care about that. I just want to watch the Major League Baseball All-Star Game, and I love that they went back to the uniforms. As far as the home run derby, I think everybody should be in it. I think it should be part of your contract. If we want you in it, you should be in it. That's the least you can give the fans. I'm not sure the fans deserve the right to vote anymore because it's the Dodger-Philly-Blue-Jay Invitational, but whatever. But I understand All-Star Games because I put them in their proper place. Same with the NBA. Everybody's complaining and screaming, they don't play any defense. I don't care. I want to see athletes fly through the sky. I don't care if they play defense. I want to see crazy passes and shots and dunks. And I understand it's not going to have the intensity of the NBA Finals. That's okay, and et cetera, et cetera, et cetera. So hopefully that helps you. Just walk in or sit on your couch to watch the Major League Baseball All-Star Game. I don't know that I agree that everybody gets a star, but no matter what your team is, there they are, even if they don't get into the game. So they do it like that because they want everybody to watch. But I don't get angry about All-Star Games. I don't get angry about NBA All-Star Games if they don't play any defense. The NFL, I get it. Like, it's really hard to recreate football without playing football. So they do a skills competition. That's fine. Like, I don't get angry with it because I just look at the things and I go, okay, that's my expectation level. It doesn't really make me excited to watch a skills competition in the NFL. I like the pageantry of the All-Star Game. It's interesting to me. It doesn't ruin it because we have interleague baseball. Like, all the, you know, the Bob Costas of the world. I'm sorry. I still think it's cool. Like, all those things. So that's the All-Star Game to me, and hopefully it can help you out. But again, 26 new All-Stars, I think that's a good thing. So your thoughts, 310-840-4910. I just wanted to get that off my chest before we jumped out to the lines. Now, we were talking about LeBron James. Alex is very angry. So let's get out to the lines. And again, top of the hour in about 30 minutes, we will open this thing completely up to you at 310-840-4910 on the Westwood One Sports Talk and Text Line. Whatever you want to talk about, that's what we will talk about. Let's start out with AP in Cleveland. AP, thank you so much for the call. You're on Westwood One Sports. Go right ahead.
3: Gentlemen, happy 5th of July, at least on the East Coast, yes, to you sir. Guys. And, you know, that's a great way to start because, you know, you guys on the West Coast, including your co-host here, Mr. L.A. Elitist, defacing LeBron and talking about how he's over the hill and he doesn't deserve any. I mean, come on. It's the greatest player of all time. Still the man, you know, like, you guys, it's that L.A. attitude, you know. Come on now. Come on. You're acting like the guy is like a 42-year-old Kevin Willis averaging 8 rebounds and like 4 points a game. LeBron is still playing at an all-NBA level. Who wouldn't want him on their team?
1: I think it is. No, I don't think you're wrong. I just think L.A. is – they've kind of had him for a number of years, and you're right. There's a snootiness about him, but I think what they do is they look at the all-timers, the Magics, and in that, and they don't put LeBron in that category. And I think that the drama for people in L.A., I think the drama outweighs the talent at this point, talent versus tolerance, I like to say, and I think that's what's happening in L.A. versus where you are in Cleveland. – I think a lot of people, well, I think everybody in Cleveland would embrace him. Plus, they're at a point where you're in the Eastern Conference, and if you add LeBron to what they have in Cleveland, not sure. Maybe you and Philadelphia would be the favorites. The Knicks would certainly be up there. Sure. But, I mean, if you add LeBron for the minimum to Cleveland, that becomes maybe the favorite in the East?
3: Yeah, I mean, I think a lot of people forget, and it wasn't pretty in the Eastern Conference Finals, but, I mean, we did make it to the Eastern Conference Finals. I think if you add an all-NBA level type guy, you're only going to get better. Plus, this was a team that never really got healthy and figured it out last year. Now, you were right on James Harden. I don't know how anybody can watch that guy for more than like 4 seconds in a game. That was brutal. I'd rather have my wife go play basketball out there. So if there is anyone that wants to take James Harden, this is my national plea. Guys, it is going to happen. Stop the presses at 12:33 East Coast time. I will make the declaration. LeBron is – this isn't a rumor or a, hey, he's coming back to Cleveland. Again, another great thing about us not being L.A. is there's not 4 million people that we have to say hi to every day. There's, you know, it's like me, 3 neighbors, and my mailman. We're all, you know, we all live in the same neighborhood. LeBron is coming back. The final chapter will be written where it should be, at home in the greatest city in the United States of America, on the shores of Lake Erie, Cleveland, Ohio. Cleveland, this is for you.
1: Very nice. Well done. Great call by AP. I mean, he disagrees with it, but as we sit here either on July 4th or, as he said, the East Coast on July 5th, that's what the show is about. Like, you don't have to agree with us. I'm just telling you, like, we got three guys from L.A., two in L.A. right now. And, look, I understand why the Lakers are sick of them, because I understand Lakers fans. I understand the way they think. And, unfortunately for him, he did win a championship, and I don't take that away from him. But there's certain levels for all-time Lakers, and Magic and Kobe are on one level. And James Worthy, and then, you know, you have your Kareems and Shaqs, and, you know, Jerry West is on a certain level, and Elgin Baylor, and, all, you know, all these different people, and he's not on those levels. And so when they kind of get bored of the whole thing, and he, like I said, it's a talent versus tolerance thing, and I'm not saying LeBron's not talented, he is. But there's a tolerance level of fans to say, okay, we've seen enough, and they want to move on to Luka. Most teams don't have a Luka to fall back on. That's why everybody was so angry when L.A. made the trade. Thank you, Nuka Harrison. Like, they're running out of time. The sand is going out of the hourglass, and all of a sudden, they just gave him a complete reprieve. And Lucas, I'm sure, said a couple of years ago, and when the documentary comes out, when's that guy leaving? And if I'm Cleveland, I'm like, whoa. One man's trash is another man's treasure. There's Cleveland going, are you kidding me? And then he brought up James Harden, which is like, what a great contrast that is. Like, Harden can't win anything. And so they add LeBron for the minimum. I mean, that's great. And Cleveland's got to be happy. And really, that's the way it should end if there's a storybook. Now, if he goes to Philly or somewhere else. But I think he's going to Cleveland. I mean, it looks pretty obvious at this point. So, well done. Well done by AP. Very nice. Very, very well done by
4: you. I still don't agree with
1: you. You don't always have to agree.
4: That's on me, though.
1: Yeah. But that's good. That's fine.
4: It is.
1: But I think it's different. If you're sitting in Cleveland, I get why you would want LeBron. And if you're sitting in L.A., I completely get why you don't want him anymore. Like, I get that. Because that wasn't it. Look, there's one basketball, and both those guys want to possess it a lot. And it just doesn't work. Plus, I swear when this documentary comes out, like, Luka, the minute he came to L.A., went into Rob Pelinka's office and ownership and everything and went, when's the old guy with the weird hair leaving? Like, when's that guy going? With the ozone hair. When is that guy leaving?
4: You know, it's funny.
1: I want to build my team.
4: I was wondering which one would last longer. LeBron trying to hold onto that hair or his career, and I guess he lasted longer, so good for him.
1: Shaved heads look nice, man.
4: They look fine.
1: I wouldn't even fight. Like, I don't know why you're fighting it. You know, I don't know why. I don't know why you're fighting
4: it. It's just his ego, man.
1: Yeah, it must be. Because it's like, man, it's okay. Plus, by the way, did you see? I don't know. Again, I don't know what's AI and what's real anymore. But they showed him on a golf course. Not that public appearances should be show fodder, but they are. Where he was on the golf course and he had a completely gray beard. So does he just go Grecian formula during the season on that whole thing?
4: Yeah.
1: Like, I think it would be 30. A power move. I think it would be a complete power move if he grew that thing out completely gray, like Gandalf. David Letterman did.
4: Just
1: crush souls with a gigantic gray beard. Like, you know, this gray beard is just crushing you right now, right? But during the season, I guess he goes Grecian formula black on it, because the other day on the course, he had a completely gray beard. Like, there were specks of black, but it was gray. And I'd power move that thing. I'd grow that thing completely, you know, David Letterman after he got off the, you know, off TV, went to Montana and just grew that thing out. Like, that's what I'd do. And I would just crush souls with a big gray beard. Like, hey, young guy, you're getting killed by an old man. I'd lean into the old man thing.
4: Walk out to every game with a cane.
1: Yeah. He should join the Warriors now that I think about it, and they should all grow big gray beards and just go completely, lean completely into the old man thing and just be like, you're getting crushed by old men here. You know,
4: instead of
1: even though they're not.
4: Golden girls, we got golden boys now.
1: That'd be amazing. All right, we'll get back down to the lines as well. Again, that opens up your line. 20 minutes, it's official until we open it up to We Should Be Talking About Blank, but we'll always take calls now, 310-840-4910. A lot of great things to be discussing. I got a little bit into Major League Baseball. Hopefully that'll help you. We'll get into some more soccer as well, because where the U.S. ranks and all this thing, and I didn't think they could win this thing, but yeah, look at the last couple of games, especially between France, what happened there, and Argentina, what happened in their game, and you think to yourself, well, anybody can win it at this point. So we'll hit up that, and then we'll get out to some more lines as well. The late night version of Sports Night on Westwood One Sports, John Lund, Alex Payton, the whole crew here on Westwood One Sports and the Westwood One Sports app.
0: We know you're jonesing for some football just like we are.
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1: Very nice. I didn't know we were going to hear this one tonight. Very nice. Happy July 4th, or we're on the East Coast and almost in the Midwest. It would be July 5th, but we'll stick with the theme throughout the entire show. It is Sports Night and Westwood One Sports app. Your old friend John Lund with you. Alex is here tonight. Of course he is. Peyton Lodge is here. Peyton is producing the program tonight as well here on Westwood One Sports. Thank you, thank you, thank you. However you are listening, could be hundreds and hundreds of radio stations across the country, SiriusXM 375. I would suggest westwoodonesports.com, and then you can download the app, but that's just me. I'm going to hit a firework discussion here real quick, and this might be controversial, but do remember, 15 minutes from now, we should be talking about blank. Now, we'll take calls now, but we will open it up to whatever you wish. I always say, you take over the wheel, I'm going to throw on a blindfold, throw in a heater, and you just take off and take over at 310-840-4910. We'll do that in 14 minutes and 22 seconds. So we want to hear what you want to talk about tonight. Again, 310-840-4910 on the Westwood One Sports Talking

0: barbecue, sit back, throw some beers, have a bonfire. You know, like, what are we doing? That's just me.
1: Did he not just play firework?
0: I was making fun of it!
2: Peyton, what is your... Again, don't feel intimidated because you're in the same, you know, area as Alex.
1: I know, he's going to come beat me up if I say my take. I love fireworks.
0: I'm coming over.
1: Here he comes right now. He's grabbing me.
2: I know.
1: I'm trying to talk still to him. Here he is. He's yelling at me. No, I love fireworks. Oh, my gosh. Fireworks shows, are you kidding me? They're fantastic. But you know what, though? I don't know. Maybe some people just see them too much. I don't see them enough, I feel like. There's not that many events that are firework worthy, although the Angels do have fireworks every Saturday night. So,
2: baseball, they do them all the time.
1: Yes, but I really haven't seen a lot of fireworks lately. So, I mean, I kind of like them.
2: All right. I'm glad that he was not intimidated by you, Alex, and he had his own opinion.
0: Oh, he will be in about 5 minutes when we break.
1: Uh-oh.
2: Yeah, that's like maybe.
0: I'm just kidding.
2: You're going to go over there.
0: Or am I?
2: You know what's amazing is, so growing up, I'm hearing a reverb back in my earphones, by the way. Something's going on. But we would travel to this lake, and my parents have a boat, and we would put the boat in the water, and then we would, the barge that would shoot off the fireworks was very close to us. And so that was kind of, exciting and everything. And then we took out my son when he was very, very young, and it scared the heck out of him, but we couldn't go back in, we were out in the middle of the lake. So it was like, they're shooting off the fireworks close to the barge. We thought it was really cool because you could see where they're flying from, and we thought it would be really cool. And so it got to the point so much that he was so scared that he started vomiting off the side of the boat, and we had to go inside because this, 6-year-old kid is freaking out. So I do enjoy them. Once a year is fine, but I'm kind of, what I'm hearing here is they're a little bit like a parade for some people. My parents used to drag us to parades all the time, like any parade. And it was like, I've seen so many parades, and I've been to the big parades too. I've been to the Macy's in New York. I've done that on New Year's. It was something, it was kind of a bucket list. But once you've kind of seen X amount of parades, X amount of fireworks, I get it. But my question would be, as I was hearing you say that, Alex, is, as you said, is it anti-patriotic, anti-American to not like fireworks?
0: I'm wondering, because honestly, I don't get it. Like, the pets hate it. People don't like the noise.
2: Oh, yeah.
0: I mean, like, dude, what are we doing? How does this show any patriotism? I just don't get it to me. I try to figure it out. Mm. Where does that come from? Like, our pledge of allegiance?
2: The one thing is, I think there's a big difference between, say, one of those really cool firework shows. And people, by the way, people love them in general, because when you go to baseball games and they say we're doing fireworks, like, it'll sell out. Like, it's one of the easiest ones to be like, okay, what are we going to do? Yeah, we're going to do a bobblehead. We'll do this. We'll do that. Okay, when are we doing fireworks? Even other than July 4th. And people go crazy and they stay and they love it and they go on the field or whatever. The ones that annoy me is not the designed firework shows that go into the sky. Those are fun to me. But it's what you're hearing right now. Like, everybody in the neighborhood, depending on what state you live in, some of them, they're illegal, but it's like all night long. So it'll be like 2:30 in the morning. You had your barbecue. You started probably drinking at noon. You're like, okay, one of the fun things about day drinking is, like, you can be in bed by 9 or 10. It's nice. But then you're laying in bed at 2 in the morning. It's like pop, pop, pop, pop, pop, pop, pop, pop, pop, pop. And you're like, come on, man. And you got, like, the kids in the neighborhood are, like, shooting off fireworks at 2:30. You're like, come on, man.
0: It's insane.
2: Come on.
0: It literally sounds
2: different. Like, that's different.
1: Yes.
2: Yeah, that's annoying.
1: Alex and I sit here in the studio, and we just hear pop, pop, pop right over our heads throughout the whole show. I think that might have played a factor, by the way, maybe in Alex's answer. But, I mean, we have to talk about that.
2: He's angry.
0: I wouldn't say angry.
2: So what? When you went outside, though, what's going on? Like, you said, it sounds like a war zone out there, right?
0: It's insane. It literally sounds like it's just constant bombs going off. It's insane. It's so loud, and it's constant. It echoes. And then as you, try to listen in the distance and try to see how much is going on, then a closer one pops up. Then another one's over here. Then you hear a dog screaming in the background, a baby crying. I'm like, this is us celebrating? This is it? This is 4th of July? Okay. Good job, us. Good job.
2: I will say, and I hate to say this because you're going to get angry with me, I lived in a state growing up where you couldn't have fireworks, but I lived close enough to another state that you could cross the border, and I'm sure there's a lot of people out there, we're right and right at the border, they would have all these firework stands. So we used to go get all these illegal fireworks that everybody hates, like M80s, tons of firecrackers, like just the annoying stuff, you know, really annoying stuff. And then, you know, you would wrap them all up, and they would just make these huge noises, or you'd shoot them into the sky.

0: And like I said, you wouldn't be satisfied when you were a teenager until you heard like a dog freaking out, like, rah, rah, rah, and you're like, yeah, let's shoot him again. So I've matured past that. But I did have a stage that would have really annoyed you. And those are the kids that are probably doing it right now outside of your broadcast studio.
1: It's insane.
0: Sorry. So I'd like to apologize publicly.
1: It's okay. I don't mind. You know, I think that's cool. Have fun. Do your thing. There's all this fun stuff to do. I think fireworks are cool when they use them on Jackass. You know, they do the fun stuff there.
0: Yep. Oh, yeah, yeah.
1: But I just, right. I don't know. I feel like, again, as a country, as a populace, there's so much yes. better things we can do. For example, let's do a block party. Let's close off the street. Let's get a jumper.
0: Oh,
1: let's have some karaoke. We'll get like a bonfire marshmallow. We'll get the kids together. That sounds dope. Why do I need to sit there with my brain off and go, oh, lights, it's loud. Our air quality's already crap, John. I don't need more.
2: I will ask this because last night my friend group wanted to put out some fireworks or something. We didn't have any, of course, but we were asking
0: not
2: around.
0: Not before, like, night after is the worst.
2: Oh, yes. And they're asking where to grab them and all that stuff. And I just kind of thought that it was a little, I thought we were maybe a little old for it. I'm 22, you know, but I just, how old were you when you did the fireworks thing? I mean, I don't.
0: Ooh, good question. See, I liked it because, like, when we would do it, and this is how, you know, I grew up in California, and so we would do it on our little block, and what was really cool is when you could get to a certain age where your dad would, you know, you'd go to the fireworks stand with your dad, and you'd pick out certain things, and, you know, the really annoying ones, like Whistling Pete's and all those kind of things,
2: yeah.
0: Just, that's all they do is just whistle, and they scream, and people hate them. But when I got to be maybe 12 or 13 or something, and, you know, I'm immature, obviously, my dad would let me light them. Now, that was cool, and it was okay, it's John's fireworks show, and I would go out there, and it was awesome. But like you said, that's what you're pointing out. It's almost like Halloween. How old you got to be to stop trick-or-treating? Like, by the time I was probably, I don't know, that was like a 2 or 3 year thing. By the time I was like 15, I'm like, yeah, I'm good. Like, I'll just sit back and one of the other young kids can do it. And we would pass along the tradition of like our own little, you know, we lived in a cul-de-sac. So our own little cul-de-sac, all the families would come out. You'd shoot up, you know, you'd do some fireworks. And that would be fun and everything else. But now that I think about it, like, Whistling Pete has got to be the worst one. Like, everybody knows what that is. It's just really loud tone, and then it's, like, over. It's like, what's the point of that? I don't know, to annoy everyone? It's about the only thing it does. Anyway.
2: Well, that makes me feel better. That was my answer to my friends, but I just thought we were too old.
0: Yeah, I mean, I like the organized big ones that shoot way into the sky, but the whole neighborhood one, I get it. But it's, you know, people are like, okay, knock it off. 2, 3 o'clock in the morning. But that's when kids that age want to shoot those off. I get it. All right, hour number 3. This is it. We're going to get out to the lines. Coming up next, we should be talking about blank. You take over the show. What are we not talking about? 310-840-4910. Or we can talk about the NBA gone wild or soccer or any of those things as well. Jump a line. 310-840-4910. Sports Night on Westwood One Sports. 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
0: Oh, yes. Thank you so much for joining us. A great night. It is July 4th across the country. Now in the East and Midwest, it is July 5th. But we will still proceed on the show, the late night version of Sports Night here on Westwood One Sports and Westwood One Sports app, as if it were America's 250th birthday, which it is. So happy birthday to America. Thank you, thank you, thank you for joining us wherever you are across this fine country and Canada of ours, however you are listening, Sirius XM 375. As I said, hundreds and hundreds of radio stations across the country, WestwoodOneSports.com, Westwood One Sports app. Thank you, thank you, thank you for hanging out with us on July 4th. Alex is here running the show. Peyton is producing this program. I am John Lund. Thanks for joining us. It is the time we all love, which is we should be talking about blank. It's very simple. If you're new to the show, there is something that you probably want to discuss, and you're thinking to yourself, why aren't they talking about that? So it could be the NBA gone wild this week. Who are the NBA favorites now? We discussed LeBron James, where he should go. We think we know where he is going because he's in Cleveland tonight. MLB season, we're just past the halfway point. Major League Baseball starters and teams were announced tonight. Do you have a problem? Who is snubbed, as everybody likes to talk about? NFL, anything. It is July, so training camps start this month. That's crazy. World Cup, we've talked a ton. Love to get your opinion. Can the U.S. win this thing? How into it are you? So lots of different questions, comments, thoughts. Hit us up at 310-840-4910 on the Westwood One Sports.com text line. We also discussed fireworks. Are you of the opinion, if you've seen one, you've seen them all, or do you just absolutely love them? Alex, not a fan. I'm a fan. Peyton's a fan. I just don't like the ones. I don't like Whistling Pete's. Don't be lighting off Whistling Pete's in my neighborhood. What did you do today? Burgers, dogs, whatever the case may be. Give us your thoughts. Joey Chestnut, by the way, 66 today, just under the 67.5 that was bet. So there you go. Anything else you want to get to as well? Everything is on the table at 310-840-4910. All right, we got some full lines. We want to get out to the people tonight. And again, we invite you to call up and discuss, especially if you are new. Let's start in California. That's where Gary is. Gary, welcome to Sports Night here on Westwood One Sports. Go right ahead.
19: Hey, thanks for having me. I appreciate you, man.
0: Of course. Yeah, of course.
19: You know, I just wonder sometimes, and listen, I love Jordan when he was in the Bulls, right? And then LeBron comes along, and he takes some of Jordan's shine, right? And everybody can't stand him that's a Laker fan, right? And he's done nothing but put in work and done great things for you guys, right? But I get the media doesn't like him because he manipulates you guys, right? He, you know, oh God, the decision was so terrible. It was such a terrible thing that, you know, he should go to court for the decision. You know what I mean? It's terrible. You know what I mean? I get it. And when he said, not one, not two, not three, not four, you know, and those things are really not that bad, right? And then he comes to L.A., and I came to L.A. with him, right, because I'm a fan that goes with the player, okay? So I can change teams. That's okay, right? But
0: yeah,
19: he did his work for LA. He's still doing work. He still did work last year, the very last game, right? You know what I mean? It wasn't like he's not able to dunk the ball, or he's not, you know how Jordan was kind of not too good there in the Wizards, you know what I mean? Yep. And you were going, oh God, sorry, please don't make fun of him because he just missed the dunk, right? Or Melo or whoever. No, he's playing at a high level, and luckily he came from the East, right? If he had stayed in the East, imagine how many more championships he might have had, right?
0: Mm-hmm.
19: But I would love for him to just go back to Cleveland, right? They will love him there. But if he just happens to say, you know what, let me jump on the Spurs. The Spurs could help him, and he could teach Wembanyama and all those young guys how to be really good champions, right? Just like they taught him in Miami. And my second rant is, don't you think that they should have a shot clock in soccer or football? Because we waste so much time just passing the ball back and forth across the field to the other side. Oh my goodness. Here you go. There you go. Oh, come here. Come here. Come here. No, no, no. Just kidding. Just kidding. You know? So I'm just saying shot clock and, you know, get more scoring and, you know, and Joey Chestnut is a hero, right?
0: Yeah. Absolutely. He's the greatest champion of all time. Gary, that was a great call. Thank you, my friend. That opens you up at 310-840-4910. Let's opine on some of the things, and then we'll get back out to the calls again. We should be talking about blank, your favorite time of the show. Take over the show. Give us your thoughts at 310-840-4910. That opens up your line from Gary in L.A.
20: About that.
21: Not two, not three, not four, not five, not six, not seven.
0: Oh. Well done.
21: Hey.
0: Very well done. Very well done. Look, I'm trying to think how many years I've said this. LeBron doesn't have to be my favorite player, but in terms of transgressions, I give him a ton of credit. He is one of the first real true superstars to have basically started when all the social media started, and his biggest transgression, as Gary said, is the decision. And maybe that press conference in Miami, but I'm sure that's what they wanted. He hasn't done stuff off the court. He's done some annoying things. I don't like when he crowns himself. I like when superstars are a little bit more humble and let other people say how great you are, but that's not the era we live in. Everybody's a brand. Like, I respect him as a player. There's no question about it. And I'm fine with everything he's done, because to be in the spotlight and to be in social media and to be in these major markets and not have any transgressions other than real big transgressions other than the decision, and I don't even, it's like, whatever, it didn't annoy me, but I understand why it annoyed some people. I'm fine with that part of it. As far as the soccer shot clock, I'll let Alex handle this one, but the funny thing about it is we want to Americanize everything. Like, when we look at the red card, and you said this right before the show off the air, Alex, look, it was a red card. That's the way soccer is. I texted one of my very good friends who knows soccer backwards, forwards. He's involved in the sport. And I said, was it or wasn't it? And he goes, there's no doubt. There's no line in soccer. And what I was trying to explain to him is, but what about time and place and in the NBA and other places, the NFL? Like, they look at things, you know, in the last 20 seconds of a game and think, you know, we're not going to do that. Was there ever a consideration, or is there a consideration in soccer where you say, okay, we would go over to the machine and it gives us some suggestion, but you know what? It's not taking into account, like, hey, we're going to lose them for the next game, and they're going to have to play a man down, and it's just, it's a black and white issue. So once he told me that, I went, okay, I'm a stupid American, and I don't understand the rule, and that's the way it is, and someone who knows soccer knows a lot more than me, okay. But it's funny because, and I'm not saying that Gary's wrong, I'm just saying, like, Americans want to Americanize the sport and be like, okay, let's move the ball a little bit more. I don't know how you could have a shot clock, because what, it's in the zone, then it's out of the zone, like, whatever. But anyway, great call had by he didn't talk about fireworks, but that was a fine
1: was.
0: Call.
1: I thought he was.
0: And it was okay. It was fine. I didn't have an issue.
1: There's no way for a shot clock, right. By the way.
0: No,
1: it's literally soccer's chess. They're playing it out to a pine to make you bite or to find an opening. It's perfectly fine.
0: Yeah, they can't do it. All right, ladies and gentlemen, boys and girls of all ages, if you've never heard Mr. Positive, you are in for a treat, and it's the July 4th edition. So again, 310-840-4910. Mr. Positive, take it away, if you will.
20: To my warriors, as the darkness descends upon you, and I enter your mind, I live everywhere around you. It is now time to electrify your soul with some positivity. Remember, how can you triumph? Just stay on track. Aim for the future and never look back. Boom shakalaka. To my warriors, I want you to work out. I want you to read nonfiction books. I want you to drink water. I want you to go for that foxy chick, that handsome hunk. And I want Taylor Swift and Travis Kelce to start making babies tonight. Do you believe in you? I do. Go for your dreams. Boom shakalaka.
1: Hey, yo.
0: He went off script tonight.
2: Dang it. I'm so upset. So I had him over 2.5 boom shakalakas. Like, dang it.
0: So did I. Yeah, I did too. He threw in a remember, but he didn't. Not, now, this would make people, a lot of people feel better, because we had calls after last week when he called in, and he, something about going inside, and so people were a little bit, that made people a little bit uncomfortable. So none of those. But he also went into this whole, I've never heard this, read nonfiction, drink water, but the biggest one that you would remember from tonight would be, he talked about wanting Taylor Swift and Travis Kelce to start having super babies.
2: Tonight.
0: Right now. Yeah, like right now, tonight. Alex, thoughts?
1: I don't know where to start.
0: He threw us a little loop there. That was some new material in there.
1: Yeah. I thought
0: new
1: we were
0: material
1: gonna get
0: for Mr. P.
1: The good one, the rotational. You know, I was waiting for him to, aka, go inside of us, and that was nice.
0: No,
1: I liked the boom shakalaka, and the fact that he had to even tell us to, like, drink some water, go work out, talk to that girl, that foxy girl, or that handsome hunk.
0: Oh, right.
1: It was a little motivational, and I liked it. And then, you know, the Taylor Swift thing. It's neither here nor there.
2: How do you go from working out to nonfiction books?
0: Yeah.
1: That's a good jump, dude.
0: Yeah, it's good. That is. All right. I'm just taking it in. I'm just, you know, he threw, he, a little bit different tonight. I liked it. It was good. The July 4th edition of Mr. Positive. Your thoughts at 310-840-4910. He always stirs up controversy among the people. So again, 310-840-4910. It is your time to take over the show, the late night version of Sports Night here on Westwood One Sports and the Westwood One Sports app. John Lund, Alex, and Peyton. Peyton, had you heard Mr. Positive before we go back out to the lines? Had you heard Mr. Positive before?
2: Yeah, I have. I just haven't heard him with his own music bed before.
0: Oh, yeah. We try to, you know, we play it up. So Alex, as always, when Mr. Positive's coming, we get some drama music behind it, and you know, I think it works. I don't know how you do them without the music now. Yeah, it gives them rhythm.
1: Oh, no, can't do it dry. No way.
2: No, it's almost like you're listening to Mr. Negative at that point with no bed. I mean, I got to make sure I bet him next time.
0: Yeah, oh, no doubt about it. Yeah, Mr. Negative is not called in a few weeks. We also have Mr. Realistic, who calls in from the Boston area from Massachusetts, so we're hoping to hear from him tonight as well. But again, it's July 4th, so I don't know if this throws the algorithm off of people or whatever the case may be. But again, 310-844-4910. This is our good friend TD in Dallas. He is a regular, and I'm glad he is here tonight on July 4th. TD, welcome to Westwood One Sports. The stage is yours. What's on your mind?
3: Gentlemen, good evening.
0: Good evening.
3: It is your close personal friend, TD in Dallas.
0: That's right. Damn right it is. My close personal.
3: And believe it, TD. Rain or shine, holiday or not, if it's Saturday night and it's sports night with John Lund, our very charismatic cult leader, I will be calling in. And to the new members of the cult, I hope you've got your robes on. I hope you got your chalices out. And I hope you're sipping something very nice out of those chalices this evening. I personally am myself. I want to give a shout-out to my wife, Mrs. TD in Dallas. It is America's birthday today, big deal. More importantly, it was her birthday today. So we took the proper precautions. Yeah, you know, this is funny, John.
0: She's so a July 4th baby. That's great.
3: She got to grow up as a little kid thinking that every year all these fireworks and everything going off is for her birthday. Not that
0: that's
3: special.
0: Brilliant.
3: But that's very cute, right? Anyways.
0: Yes.
3: I'm thinking tonight, weigh in on all this LeBron talk, because LeBron's been such an enigma, a very polarizing character, I guess, in sports. And again, it's TD, and I'm a Dallas Cowboys fan. Dak Prescott's kind of got a similar dilemma where people just hate him seemingly for no reason.
0: That's a good point.
3: I don't know what it is. LeBron kind of brings it on himself a little bit.
0: I agree with that.
3: But I remember when LeBron was a kid getting drafted in the league, how exciting that was. I remember Bubblicious. Because I was younger at the time myself. I was a kid. Bubblicious had a LeBron-flavored gum. I was still into bubble gum in those days. LeBron's Lightning Lemonade was a thing.
0: Wow.
3: And I remember buying that gum. I remember being like, man, this guy LeBron, you know, how cool. And so he's been such a part of, you know, my young life coming up in sports. And I've always celebrated him. And again, now it's funny hearing people talking about him as someone that's like crippling a franchise. And I see that in L.A. I really do. I see how he could be doing that. But I think his best move is just go back to Cleveland. One last hurrah. Try and get the championship. He's not going to touch Jordan at this point. Don't you think?
0: No. There's just something around Jordan. I don't know what it is. And again, that's when I grew up. I covered my first assignment was covering the Bulls. He's just on a different level. But I get it if people want to say LeBron based on the numbers, based on how long he played. But, yeah, I don't know. I think Jordan is just the guy, but that's me. By the way, TD, can I tell you, can I just shout you out for this? As you were talking, I looked up LeBron's Lightning Lemonade Bubblicious. Not that I didn't believe you, I did, but I don't remember it. I don't remember it at all. And I was a big bubblegum guy too, Bubblicious, Hubba Bubba, all that kind of stuff. Eating that rock hard gum that was in like baseball cards and everything, a big collector.
3: Oh yeah.
0: If somebody had come up to me on the street and said, "Was there such a thing as LeBron's Lightning Lemonade Bubblicious?" I said, "No, I never heard of it." I'm looking at it right now. Unbelievable that you just pulled that. Wow.
3: Dude, I wonder how much a pack of that gum is worth right now. It's like memorabilia. Can you imagine?
0: That's a good point. Let me look this up on eBay. I bet there's somebody who has it.
3: Let's go, man.
0: Gotta be. They have to. It's got to be, right? And it's probably worth something. eBay.
3: Dude, someone's got an unopened pack of LeBron's Lightning Lemonade as we speak.
0: And they're selling it for a lot. I bet they are.
3: See, and if this, yep, right here. This isn't any testament to me, this is a tribute to how my brain works. I'm a very talented cult leader, yeah. But at the same time, I'll remember a pack of bubble gum from 20 years ago. No problem.
0: TD, what
3: don't
0: an
3: ask me to do math.
0: No. I'm the same way. When it comes to sports, I can remember anything. My wife will be like, hey, remember to get milk, eggs, and bread. I'm like, and then I'll come home and she'll be like, where is it? I'm like, where's what? There's no way. Yeah. Dude, a four-pack right now on eBay, a four-pack of LeBron's Lightning Lemonade Gum is $1,000.
3: Dude, that's unbelievable, man.
0: Four-pack, and they want buy-it-now prices at $1,000, $250 a pack. It's like, come on, man. I'm not buying that.
3: Dude, wow. I love capitalism. And yeah. You know what? In the bait of 4th of July, I love capitalism. In the firework debate, yes, fireworks are stupid. We have drone shows now. They're infinitely cooler. I come from a place of authority before anyone wants to get mad. You know, I've spent a very significant portion of my life being around explosions. It's part of how I've made a living for a very long time. It's how I've gotten to be the charismatic cult leader that I am today, along with my close associate, John Lund. But, they're just not all that. You have seen one firework show, you've seen them all. But you know what? A drone show, we're living in the future, baby. We got something going on with those.
0: That's a good call. Bro, thank you for the call, man. You were outstanding tonight. You're outstanding every week. And by the way, happy birthday to Miss TD. That is awesome. July 4th birthday. Happy birthday. If I could sing better, I would sing to her. But awesome, TD, you're the best. Thank you. That opens up your line at 310-840-4910. 310-840-4910. We have legends on the line right now. Legends. If you would please hold, we got Mr. Realistic in Massachusetts. I have to talk to him because of the Jaylen Brown. Susan in Worcester, who we haven't heard from in a long time. She's up. We also have more regulars on the lines as well. Stay right there, 310-840-4910. We'll do another one. You always do an outstanding job of taking over the show. We'll continue it coming up next. If you have something on your mind, we should be talking about blank on this July 4th or 5th, depending on where you are. 310-840-4910. We'll continue it next, only here on Westwood One Sports and the Westwood One Sports app.
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1: I knew Alex would do this. I knew this was coming. Happy July 4th slash 5th, whatever it is, but depending on where you are. Across this wonderful country of ours, happy 250. You don't look anything over, I don't know, 249, America. Hit us up. I got a great story in this real quick. We got to get out to the lines. We continue to. We should be talking about blank. You tell us. Could be NBA gone wild. Who's the NBA favorite? Major League Baseball season, NFL, anything, World Cup, or you can go completely off the board. 310-840-4910 on the Westwood One Sports Talk and Text Line. I was saying this on Friday. I was filling in for Drake Toll here on Westwood One Sports. And it's no despair. I'm not disparaging John Denver and Country Roads or anything, but we were just discussing like what could be better. And somebody on the show brought up that song. And, you know, think about it. It's real easy because if you're going to have a theme song after you win games, like it's got to be real easy. Because generally what you do when you're singing in your car and you know a song, like let's just say it's John Denver, Country Roads, right? You're like, Country Roads, take me home, take me to the place I belong, West Virginia. And then it's like, oh, yeah, you might go, Mountain Mama. And then after that, it's like, until the chorus comes back. And then you boot it out again, you know? But so that true. One's like, you know, Party in the USA. It's like, whatever. I'm a terrible singer. But,
2: okay, no,
1: you
2: know, it's got to.
3: That was nice.
1: You got to have like the chorus and then maybe a little more. It's got to be a real easy song. Because think about it. You're at a soccer game. You know, you've had about 19 beers. You know, you tailgated, you went in. Like, it's got to be easy. And Country Roads, like, you know, a lot of people know that part of it. Then it's like, you know, you can cut it off from there. I like it. I guess what happened was because somebody called in on Friday and told me this and said basically they voted on it. Every team had to have, like, their winning theme song. And that, you know, that's what we did. We presented that to them, and that's what they play. So it's not like it was up for debate. I mean, it was, but it's not anymore. So anyway, all right, there's the story on that. All right, let's get to it. 310-840-4910 on the Westwood Sports Talk and Text Line. You take over the show. We should be talking about blank. This is beautiful. Mr. Realistic in Massachusetts. We've been waiting for you. Mr. Realistic, welcome. Go right ahead.
4: Yeah, sorry. I couldn't call last week. I was waiting for my blind girlfriend to leave. So it would have been rude to call you. But I wanted to tell you about that guy was crazy thinking that you should change your show. It's perfect. I've called a couple other shows in the past, and you wait half an hour to get through. You have quick, smart comments, and then you get to the callers, and people love that. More people should call you. By the time we get to the other shows, we've all grown beards, and half of the people here are women. So, yeah, I think we should be talking about James Harden and what we'd rather have instead of him on our team. Like, I'm voting for a colonoscopy with no medication.
1: Mr. Realistic is the man. As a person who's had a number of those, no medication would not be good. Put me to sleep. Or buy me dinner, but put me to sleep.
4: Yeah, first. Yeah. I told the doctor, shouldn't you buy me a couple of drinks before doing this?
1: I mean, exactly. Moon River.
4: Yeah. It's like if I feel both of his hands on my shoulder, I'm leaving. Thank you. Great show.
1: Oh, wonderful. Thank you, Mr. Realistic. See, Mr. Realistic is perfect, man. Gives you a couple of zingers, a couple of one-liners, and he's on his way. I mean, that was absolutely great. Very nice, Mr. Realistic. I'm so glad she waited. This is Susan in Worcester, and I love that she called. Susan, welcome to Westwood One Sports. You go right ahead.
5: Thank you. He needs a drum roll.
1: Yes, he does, right?
5: But I'm bummed. Okay.
1: Yeah.
5: Anyway, I'm upset about these analyzing my Jason Brown here, Jaylen Brown.
1: Yeah, you're Jaylen Brown.
5: Analytics. Come on. We're smart enough. Oh, I would love to talk to some people that do this crap. You can watch with your own eyes. Is he good? Is he great? Does he give 150%? Yes, yes, yes. And what they're trying to do, it's like a smear campaign. And, you know, they're going to have a press conference Monday. So I want to watch, because you know I don't like the media at all. I want to see these clowns. And when they ask a question, I want follow-up. I don't want them to just keep going and talking and talking. And I want them to find out if Jason Tatum had anything to do with it. I just have that funny feeling, and I'm usually right, but it got to come out, though. And I want to know if he had anything to do with him getting out of town. And it's ridiculous, because you know what? The Celtics aren't going anywhere. I don't believe these ratings. Oh, they're number two. How can you say that when every other team is getting better but them? I mean, give me a break. They think we don't have a brain in our heads. It's crazy, but this media crap, and they talk about sources. Yeah, you know where their sources are from each other? Stephen A. Smith, Carlin. That's where their sources are. They have an agenda. It's to smear Jaylen Brown, and I'm getting tired of it. That's where their sources are. Another thing, I heard about the wedding, and they called it the royal wedding. Are you crazy? You stupid press. Royal wedding? It's ridiculous. I wouldn't walk across the street to even shake hands with them two. You know, she used to write songs. Every time she broke up with a boyfriend, I think it was 52, she'd write a song about him. What kind of a girl is she? I think she's a whore. And you make her out to be the royal wedding. You people in New York, this press, you're psychos, you're psychotic. And I think the American people should really, La La Land, singers and B-singers, this is what they used for the Democrats. They had every top singer, supposedly, and it was a turnout to the rest of the country. We don't want to hear Bruce Springfield. He's starting to look like Joe Biden. Have you watched him? It's crazy. Number three, let me just think. I'm ranting. I know.
1: Okay. You're on a roll. You're a legend. Keep going. Take your time.
5: I'm digressing. But I'm upset about the press. We've had scandals about Boston. Where was the Boston press? No, we have to wait for the Atlanta rag sheet there. Then we're going to wait for the New York Slime, the record of toilet paper, to break our stories when you got these clowns that should be the first one breaking the story. I just don't get how they work. They're so afraid. They're really, really scared. I don't know what it is, but I'm going to be watching every single one of them, and they better ask follow-up questions. And Tatum should be there. He hasn't even commented on him. Don't you find that strange that he's been with the guy 10 years and don't say one thing about him? Or is it just me? And I'm not drinking. And I'm not drinking. No. I already had.
1: I think you're straight. I could not. First of all, legend. That was legend, is what that was, Susan. First of all, I couldn't agree with you more. It's a smear campaign on Jaylen Brown. I don't know why. That's amazing. Your thoughts on the wedding are amazing. That was outstanding. We love every caller equally here, just like our children. But that was legend. Thank you, Susan Wooster. Please do it again anytime. Are you kidding? That was legend. Was that not legend? I mean, my Lord. She was just on fire.
2: It was incredible.
3: That was a great call.
1: That was incredible.
3: She's fed up.
1: She's just a whore. Oh my God. She was legend on that,
2: Susan,
1: on that
2: dude.
1: Call. Can you imagine if she was at the Jaylen Brown press conference just sitting front and center? She would have no problem just like unacceptable answer. Try again. Well, we had to dump some. Nope, try again. Like, she's right. She's right in every thought. She's right that with like Tatum, it's like, obviously there was a tiff between the two, and they had to make up, they had to decide like one or the other. I mean, I was asking before, like, there's nothing that makes sense, but she's right. Like, we haven't heard, like, man, you played together, you won a championship. You would think in today's day and age, you don't have to go to the media. You've got your own social media. Like, you would release some sort of a statement. It was like, man, I love that guy. That's too bad. Like, obviously there was something there, but my God, that was legend. I mean, like, I sat there for 5 minutes going, she's doing a much better job than I can. So just let her go. Like, this is better than me. Wow.
2: Amazing.
1: She was outstanding. She was outstanding. That opens up a line at 310-840-4910. That was Susan Wooster. We've heard from Mr. Realistic this segment. Very nice. Always love to go to Canada when we can. So let's go up to, and I say this at the top of every hour, welcome to all of our friends in North America, but also up into Canada. When we get calls, we love it. Bork is up next in Canada. Bork, welcome to Sports Night. You go right ahead. Welcome.
2: Hey, how you guys doing?
1: Good. How you doing?
2: Good, good, great. Oh, it's a fun time up here. We got all kinds of stuff going on in Calgary here this time of year. But we got Calgary Stampede Rodeo up here right now. So that's okay. A lot of fun. All the blasts over here and free breakfasts and lunches all over the place the whole 10 days. Okay. And we got the North American going on at Spruce Meadows, which is fun. And my daughter's an equestrian coach and trainer. So, it's a fun time. My Stampeders, the Calgary Stampeders football team, won 58-34 the other night. So that was pretty cool. But nice. What I really wanted to talk about is that top 10 list of great all-American athletes. And some might not like this, guys, but, and happy 250th, by the way.
1: Thank you very much. Appreciate it.
2: And, some people might not like this, but, I'm sorry to say, I got to take Babe Ruth off that list. And I want to put somebody else in there.
1: Out of the top 10 of all time? Okay. Okay, who would you put in?
2: Top 10 of all time? I would put in Simone Biles, a great athletic gymnast.
1: Yeah.
2: Okay. I mean, my gosh, 30 championships and a few gold medals and that. She's just all-time great American, I think. Anyway, well, thanks for taking my call, but I thought I'd just throw all that in there from up here in Calgary.
1: Appreciate it, man. Appreciate it. Thank you. Call anytime from Calgary. We love to hear people from Canada. By the way, just a quick search of this is just off the top of my head of Calgary. 1.7 million people, known as Canada's energy capital, with many oil and natural gas companies, don't you know? Warm summers, cold, dry winters, and they host the annual Calgary Stampede every July, one of the world's largest rodeos and Western festivals. Are you guys big rodeo fans, by the way? Either of you rodeo fans?
3: I've been to one. I thought he wanted us to talk about it and like elaborate on it. So I was glad he went to 12 other athletes? Places afterwards.
1: Yeah. Yes. I've been to a rodeo. I lived in Dallas for a minute, went to Fort Worth and saw a rodeo once in my life. Not good, bad, or indifferent. Had a good time. There was beers there, and it was a good time had by all. That's nice. Okay. I like when people call from I don't know where people call from, but that was beautiful. Just generally just called and talked about take Babe Ruth off the top 10 list and add Simone Biles. Good enough for me. Let's fit one more in here. Let's go to Marty in Texas. Hi, Marty. Thanks for waiting. We appreciate it. You're on Western One Sports. Go right ahead.
6: Okay, I have a question and then a statement about soccer. Do you know when we played basketball and one guy was beating us, we ran a four-man zone and one guy stayed on him all the time. Do you think they could do that to Messi? It would be against the rules.
1: That's a great question. Almost like a boxing one is what you're talking about in basketball. I'll go to my soccer expert, Alex, in this, and thank you very much for the call.
6: Okay, one other thing.
1: Go right ahead.
6: Okay, my, all of a sudden I forgot what it was.
1: Don't worry about it. Take your time.
6: I think after the World Cup, they should have an MVF award for most valuable flopper.
1: Like that. Thank you, my friend. Appreciate it. Yeah, they should. They should. Like a box in one, could they? I mean, how do you take away a great player like Messi? You really can't, can you? What do you do?
7: There's nothing.
1: Or Mbappe, you got a great player. Yeah, because the problem is let's say you give him extra attention, then what you're doing is you're essentially playing a man short.
7: Exactly.
1: And these guys are all so good. I mean, don't get me wrong. The stars won for France and Argentina at the end of the day on those close games.
7: Sure.
1: If you give one so much attention, then you're opening up for others. I guess maybe for some teams that's okay.
7: Yeah,
1: but that's not really how soccer works.
7: Yeah, you're usually going to have like a left wing and a left back on each other and have like that constant battle. But to just leave somebody on Messi, oh gosh, then you leave like a hole somewhere in the field, and anybody can capitalize on that. It's just basically you have to focus on him the best you can. But it's Messi. What are you going to do?
3: The more people you crowd up, you know, in together on the field, the more you're liable to, like, you know, graze someone's shin and then he falls on the ground like he just got hit by a bus.
7: Hey, those buses move
1: the
7: fast.
1: Old sniper. Yeah, very nice.
7: Oh, the sniper
1: very
7: in the top corner.
1: Yes. Very nice. Very nice job. We'll still continue to take calls, but you took over the show masterfully, as you always do. More than a golf clap for you on this July 4th slash July 5th. Awesome stuff. You can open it up, or we'll open it up still at 310-804-4910 on the West Women's Sports Soccer text line. But that's what we're talking about, like the guy calling from Calgary and all that kind of stuff. It's like, whatever, man. Whatever is on your mind. We love doing that on Sports Night here on Westwood One Sports. All right, we will reset. Since he brought up soccer, we haven't talked about it for a while. I have another theory, so let's discuss that coming up next. We'll still hit some of your calls as well at 310-840-4910. We'll do it coming up next. The late night version of Sports Night here on Westwood One Sports and the Westwood One Sports app.
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0: Boy, this would be a banger at the end of U.S. victories. Little Village People. Got throwback. Would everybody know the words? Oh, yeah. I think we'd do this. Oh, this is amazing. We have to keep this. America. Be amazing after these games.
1: America!
0: I think this is bang a little bit harder than Country Roads. We have to wait till the. We have to wait now.
1: Oh, yeah, we're going.

0: Noir. We're going to finish up with some callers, then we will hit up the a lot of soccer talk at the top of the hour. Alex is our expert, so we're gonna get into that as well. And NBA gone wild, and what is the latest rumors? LeBron is somewhere, and that may be where he ends up. So we'll do that, plus Lund's last call in the final hour, so don't go anywhere. Let's get out the lines at 310-840-4910 here on Westwood One Sports and the Westwood One Sports app. Our good friend Bert is in Baltimore. Bert, always good to hear from you. You're on Westwood One Sports. Go right ahead. Stage is yours.
1: Is there a full moon out tonight?
0: It's wild, isn't it? Susan was wild. A lot of wild
1: people tonight. Very interesting night, man. I set my phone down, came back in to grab my food, and I walk into the kitchen to hear, "Remember, everybody should read nonfiction books." And then I think TD's got to have maybe one less pop before calling in. He's starting to sound like Mr. Positive. Everybody's got their robes on. Tonight's a little disturbing. The last guy called in about a list that Josh Graham had from 4 to 7.
0: Oh, is that what that was? Okay, so the guy from Calgary was... Okay, I see. Because I didn't know why we was talking about the top 10 list.
1: And I think we got to hook up Susan with Mr. Realistic. She's got to get laid. She is so
0: Callers are fire tonight. Just fire. Absolutely.
1: All right,
0: fire.
1: I'm out. I'll talk to you next week,
0: Bert,
1: gentlemen.
0: Thanks, man. Thank you very much. I was going to ask Bert what he was cooking up. I forgot. He's fire. So he's been listening like all day. Like instead of cranking music at the barbecue, he just had us on,
2: good
0: which
2: man.
0: Is amazing.
2: Good man.
0: Because I didn't know what the list was. I didn't know what he was talking about with the list, but I didn't really care. He was talking about the Calgary Stampede, all that stuff. Pop is up next in Massachusetts. Pop, thanks for waiting. We appreciate it. You're here on Sports Night. Go right ahead. Hey, Pop.
3: It's the Pope, Sports Pope, Paul in Westfield, Mass.
0: Pope.
3: How are you, sir?
0: Yeah, how are you, Sports Pope? Good to hear from you, man.
3: Well, a new ecoeptus, the new world order of severe chronic depression, confusion, and chaos. To know that one of the top two-way players in the world is traded away for a 35-year-old Paul George, who does have a chance to give us help in the low post and could have a significant impact. However, my two first-round picks and two second-round picks, I can't touch for 5 years. So let me tell you something. As Ric Flair would say, that's it. This better work, brother, because if it doesn't, there's going to be mutiny, mayhem, and puking from Palmer to Panama. Because if it doesn't work out, they're going to be criticized more than a corkscrew in a screen door submarine. And if it does work out, through the heroes. And there's something very serious you have to consider about this. The owners are not stupid. And when Michael Jordan said this, I thought the mind of someone like him says a lot instead of little. When he picked his top five players, he said he didn't pick Kobe because Kobe was a mirror and LeBron was the king. And think about what he's saying. He needs an assistant and coordinate like Steph Curry, Giannis, and the alien, and of course Durant, a 6'9 forward that can shoot threes for the ultimate assassination team. And I think that's what we're all looking for. And with the shift and transition in the NBA, people have to realize what New York did outdid the 93 Bulls and the 95 Rockets because with 45 points with Jordan and now Jalen, point differential, they beat both those teams. So technically, they're like the best team ever, so there's going to have to be some movement, adjustments, and actions. Because like they say, you either get on board and adjust and recommend improvements or look in the past and go nowhere. And this is going to be a wicked year to see how this develops. And LeBron has to go to Golden State to be with Anthony Davis and his best friend Curry. I can't wait. My mouth is watering like a kid at the all-you-can-eat buffet.
0: Outstanding. The Sports Pope has spoken. Yeah, I tell you, man, the Jaylen Brown thing, this is Can't Miss TV on Monday. Because the new ownership group and Brad Stevens, who is many people crowned the best executive in all of the NBA, and I think he's just going to be going, because this is ownership. This is an ownership move. And Brad Stevens is going to be trying to defend it. And one of the reasons you get paid the big bucks as an executive is one of your jobs is to protect ownership. So he's not going to be able to go, look, this is not on me. This is on them. They salary dumped this guy. He's going to have to come up with some answers, whether he believes them or not. And this is one of the, this is again, why this is so screwed. There's so many layers to this Jaylen Brown thing. And one of the reasons why it's so screwy is we're talking about Brad Stevens. Like, this isn't Isaiah Thomas when he was running the Knicks.

0: bunch of other boneheads, or this isn't Jerry Jones who does dumb things with the Cowboys, or on and on and on and on and on. This is one of the best, if not the best, front office executive in the NBA, certainly one of the most respected. And there, I believe, and again, when we got the caller a little bit earlier from Susan from Wooster, it's a smear campaign. It's, you know, look at the analytics. He's the seventh best player on the Celtics. Stop it. Like, just stop it. You know, you try to make us believe all these things through marketing as a society, and it's like, I'm just not buying it. He's an all-star. He's a champion. He's a two-way player. And I don't buy all this stuff. Look, he's a really smart guy. And he may rub some people the wrong way, like, late in the week, when there was a quote attributed to him or somebody said, yeah, he thinks he's the smartest guy in the room, and then he quipped back and he said, well, the bar is not very high. And he's not wrong there. It's just, you know, some people hate honesty. I don't know what the case is, but I know this, that when you case the entire league and he ends up on your chief rival, the Philadelphia 76ers, for very little, and Sportsbook was saying, well, you know, Paul George could be effective. Well, it's hard to be effective when you're sitting on the bench most of the time. I mean, look, this is the second worst trade. Like, as good of a career as Paul George has had, and he's solid. Maybe he's a Hall of Famer, maybe he's not. But he was in the SGA trade. He's in this trade. He's going to be more remembered for the trades he was in that were horrible than he is as a player, and he's a pretty good player. So this thing's very confusing. And on Monday, when Brad Stevens goes to the podium, this is going to be the toughest conversation of his life, because he's not going to believe anything he's saying. Management, ownership, I should say, made him do this. Here, make a really bad trade to your rival. Like, it's just, it's unbelievable still to this minute. The more I think about it, the more I just go, wow, insane. All right, final hour of the show. We got a ton of great stuff for you. Don't go anywhere. Peyton is here. Alex is here. We get a bunch of great stuff, including, let's reset all the soccer stuff of went on. Could we really win this thing? And then, of course, NBA Gone Wild. We got to reset that for you as well. And then Lund's Last Call. And we might have to do six things. We normally do five. We may have to do six. I mean, it's that crazy. Happy July 4th. We hope you had a great time. July 4th, July 5th, depending on where you are. We'll continue the final hour of Sports Night on Westwood One Sports and the Westwood One Sports app.
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7: 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Thank you so much for joining us. 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Just had a great third hour of the program. Love it when we open it up to the people. We just did an hour worth of We Should Be Talking About Blank. And what we do in that hour is, on the late night version on Saturday night slash Sunday morning, we just give it up to you, and we do it as long as you are great, and you were great for the entire hour, so congratulations to you. I did very little in that hour, and we will finish strong with you. Ton of stuff we got to get to. We got to get into a little soccer talk right here. I had a conversation with somebody on Friday, and I want to discuss, and then get into what happened today, and what is America's chances of actually winning this thing, and I believe, based on what I saw today, and I haven't been, as Alex would tell you, I haven't been overly optimistic that we would win it. I think this has been highly successful, all these things. But a couple of things I saw today I want to ask Alex and Peyton about. Alex is here running the ship. Peyton is producing the program. I am your good friend, John Lund. And then at about 20 minutes past the hour, we will get into NBA Gone Wild and the latest there as well, including a major clue on where LeBron is going to end up. And then you have Lund's Last Call, which, when we are here for the late night version on Saturday night slash Sunday morning, the five things you got to know to be a productive member of society on Sunday. So that's what we've got. All right, first, before I get into what happened today that made me optimistic that the U.S. could win this thing, Everyone is always asking, this is the perpetual question with soccer and when the World Cup comes around, of what this will all mean. And somebody asked me about it. We were getting into a conversation on a local radio show that I do. And I said, look, this is it. This is what it is. And it's growing. And maybe young people will get more into it. More people will play. More importantly than that, though, maybe more people will finance it. The people with money who want to maybe bring the U.S. a better, consistently better product of soccer. It's not that we don't have good leagues here. We do. But here's the thing, and here's the comparison to make, because a lot of people are just jumping on the soccer bandwagon. The reason why it can't be the NFL or baseball or NBA or even maybe hockey is that we put all this money into these sports, and then as far as international sports are concerned, baseball and basketball specifically, those players want to come here to play. So European players from all over the country, or excuse me, all over the world, want to test themselves against the best. Well, that's the NBA. Our players are world renowned, whether it goes back to Jordan or Kobe or now Curry and LeBron. And this is where you test yourself at the highest level in America if you want to play basketball. When it comes to baseball, look at guys like Ohtani and players from all over the world. Again, an international sport, wherever it is, the Latin countries, Japan, etc. Where do you test yourself if you want to play at the highest level in baseball? Here in America. And it's the same thing in soccer, except it's not here. It's the English Premier League. Now, we have Messi. We get some players. I get that. And they'll shell out the money. But until and everything, this is where everything happens in the world. If you're new here, money, money, money, money, money, money, money, money, money. We could have the resources if we wanted to sink all this money into, and we could make players, not make players, but have players come over here and test themselves at the highest level, but that's not where we are. So a lot of our players we talk about on the U.S. team, they play other places, and that's okay. But it's not the highest level of soccer here. So for right now, when people are going to ask this perpetual question, whether it be when the U.S. is done or when this is over or whatever the case may be, where can soccer be? It's at a really high level right now. Look at the ratings. Look at the, and this is a great, you know, everybody talks about social media, it's a cesspool and everything, but you can see right now how they test things. And social media wise, people are going crazy. I mean, we love it. I don't know if we get knocked out by, you know, Belgium or whenever we get knocked out or if we win the whole thing, where this will all be. But people aren't realizing that it doesn't have to top the NFL for it to be a massive success, which it is. It's already been a massive success, even beyond like people taking back ranch dressing, which, by the way, don't get me going on a tangent because I've been to Europe many times and they have something very close to ranch. In fact, I thought they had ranch. Maybe they don't have like, here's the difference is we have some sort of like, I'm sure you see this on social media all the time, like our Doritos versus their Doritos or our cereals versus their, like it's called the same thing, but then we put trashy preservatives in everything and everything that we do. And maybe there's just a trashy ingredient that we put in our ranch dressing that they don't over in Europe. I don't know, but they went bonkers for our ranch. So anyway, I digress. It's awesome. Where we are is awesome. And until if we ever put that amount of money so that not just a Messi comes over, but they all do like this, I guess this is the highest level, but right now we're not. And that's why it can't go beyond where it is. Okay. That's A. B, as I'm starting to look at this whole thing and I was looking at who people are playing. Like, for example, France struggled with Paraguay. They barely win 1-0 on a penalty kick by Mbappe. They've got Morocco next. Morocco's number 3 in the world. Spain has Portugal. Argentina struggled with Cabo Verde. They've got Egypt next, and they're 14th out of the last 16, so that's probably a win. Argentina has a much easier road. Hell of a game that's going to be England tomorrow or today, depending on where you are, versus Mexico. That's going to be absolutely great. Norway and Brazil. All these different teams, Colombia and Switzerland. I'm just talking about the matchups. Portugal, Spain, like I said. The U.S. gets a pretty good draw in Belgium to go into the 8. But what's cool here is, and look, I'm not claiming to be an expert, but what I saw today, or July 4th, is that anybody can beat anybody. France is the number 1 team in the world. They could have easily gotten beaten on July 4th. Everybody has seen, I think, or heard of by now, Argentina struggled with Cabo Verde. Their second goal that they made after that, it was like, uh-oh. And again, they're overly relying on Messi. At least that's what I'm seeing. But as we're getting to the 16 and closer even to the 8, I'm looking at myself, and I know other sports well, and I think I can make this parallel, and I think it can be accurate. If the United States wins, they're going to have to probably go through a gauntlet, but we're seeing teams like France and Argentina struggle. When you get to a certain point, like, again, if you're not a soccer person, think about when we get down to, like, the Elite Eight in the NCAA tournament, or think about it in the NFL when you get to the Final Eight, and you think to yourself, well, that team can't beat this team, or this team can't beat that team. You know, this is said all the time in all those sports. When you get to a certain point, even if a team didn't have as good of a record, or even if they're not rated as highly, you start to get to a point where it's like, when you get to that amount of teams, anybody can beat anybody. And that's what you see in soccer. Just anybody can beat anybody on a given night. Like, for example, Argentina had the ball a ton, or France had the ball a ton in terms of possession of the ball. But it's whether the ball goes into the goal. And the only reason France won is because there was a penalty, by the way, that had to be reviewed in the box. And Mbappe gets a penalty kick, which is nearly impossible to stop. That's just the way it works in soccer. And that's the only reason they won. So if France can struggle like that, if Argentina can struggle like that, my novice mind says anybody can beat anybody at this point. And I never was a big believer that the U.S. could win this thing. And France and Spain and Morocco and Argentina and England and Brazil and all these teams, I mean, those teams are great teams. So I don't know if we can beat them. Because after this point against Belgium, if things go the way they're supposed to go, it could go something like Spain, France, and Argentina. That, can you get lucky three times? Can you beat those? I don't know. And then we got the red card controversy and all that kind of stuff. But to me, they have a shot. And I don't know that we've been able to say that very many times, if ever, when it came to U.S. soccer. It's on our home turf. And then I'll twist this back around to what I said at the beginning. If the U.S. were somehow to win this thing or even get into the four, whatever the case, I wonder what the ramifications would be. I wonder what would happen. I wonder if someone would put more money into the sport so we could get better and better and kind of get over the top. Because that's really what it's going to take, is look how close. Like, if they could get to the final, or even the four, I know they don't call it the final four, but if they could get to that point, I do wonder if a number of people with the mega bucks would go, geez, we're close. Why don't we throw a few more bucks at this thing? Because I think everybody's asking the wrong questions. It's always about money. And if the U.S. decided we wanted to be about soccer, we could be. But it would take a heck of a lot of money to do it, and to get the players over and to get the right things and to become a superpower. We could do it. It's just that we're so diversified in all the different things that we like to do that we really haven't committed to it. So we'll see. Maybe it changes nothing. Maybe it changes something. All right, Alex, I just went on a diatribe about soccer. Who knows if I said anything coherent whatsoever, but what do you think?
8: Actually, very well spoken. I agree with you. And you do not sound like a common folk. You don't sound like a passive viewer. Yeah.
7: Jeez, 1 minute into our interview, and he goes, well, you're a random. And I'm like, what, give it away? He just went, well, you, he was a French guy. And he was a nice guy, and I liked the interview, but he kind of went, well, all you Americans are kind of randoms about this. And I went, yeah, you're probably right. Well, I mean, not all, you're not.
8: It's true.
7: You're not, but
8: well,
7: some people are,
8: sport,
7: you know.
8: Yeah, so.
7: Right, and they just kind of assume we're a bunch of randoms. And so that of I course. Go, what did I say to give it away? Like a minute into the interview, I go, what did I say to give it away? And he went, you didn't say anything, but just, you know, U.S. soccer fans are randoms. And I go,
8: just
7: well, not all of us, but yeah, you're right, I am.
8: So you just had to open up. Oh, what such a massive game we have on the pitch today. Absolutely massive.
7: Yeah, that's how I should have spoken.
8: No, I'll be honest with you. You're actually spot on with all of it. And that's the thing is, it's simple when you say follow the money, right? That's where everything leads back to. Any problem, any solution, any type of discourse or anything that might seem driven by something else, it's always the money. And so, as you said, top-of-the-line competition for every well-known sport we watch is here. Football, basketball, baseball, etc., it's here. The thing is that with soccer, there was already a distinguishedly set league with Primera, Bundesliga, and Premier League. These have been distinguished for far longer than our country had the ability to even participate in these things on that type of level, because I don't know if people know this, we're probably one of the newest countries still. I mean, we're barely 250, I wouldn't say over 249 like you said, but it's just, we never had the investment here, right? There was no way for us to bring these players here when you're already massively invested in other places that are way better. It's like living up in the Malibu Hills and you're like, oh, I just started this beautiful community in Arizona, and you're like, Okay, bud. Yeah, you got a mansion out there. I'm about to jump in the ocean. What do you got for me, you know? So I get you, and you're true on that. The only thing that I think is different now is that now that you're watching this from, like, let's say an investor point of view, right? Every single game is sold out, dude. The stadiums are packed, and these tickets aren't like chump change. They're thousands of dollars. If you're like an NFL owner or a baseball owner, you tell me you're not sitting back and like, dude, that's how much they're paying for these tickets? You're kidding me, right? And that's a team that's going to get one goal, maybe? Like, so I'm with you in the sense that it's right time. It's right place. It's in our backyard. We can watch it now, and it gives us this more of like a home feel because you don't know what you got until it's gone, and you also don't know what you're missing until you experience it. And I think the American people, like you said, we like to Americanize things. We had this like false stigma about so many things, like a lot of people had about us. I mean, we had people calling in and people talking about America like, y'all aren't that bad. And it's true. And so it's the same thing with soccer. It's very fun. It's very intense. It's one of the best things you can watch because not only do the fandoms, they got drums. I mean, Norwegian team is literally on the field and the whole stadium goes, and they're rowing a boat. Like, dude, you tell me you want to row. Dude, it's insane. And you got this guy Holland, who's a 6'4 Viking who just wants to kill a ball and a goal. Like, it's insane to watch this at home. And again, our U.S. team is that team this year. The whole thing with the time changes on our side. We're not flying to different continents. It's in our backyard. We're here. Our players are acclimated. They've been building since the last World Cup. They had to lose last World Cup to even get more, I guess you could say, like that bond, that unity. And even without Balogun, our best player, I'm telling you, we're still the favorite. I looked at the odds. We're still the favorite over Belgium. And that says something. Belgium is a distinguished team. This isn't the Belgium of, you know, the past where I remember, I forgot his name, but he was insane with his big afro. You'd see him on the field and their goaltenders, every striker. This team is beatable. And that's why I think with where we are now, if we advance, John, and we make it, just let's say to the quarterfinals at least, right? It's still up for grabs because, I mean, France has to play Morocco and there's no telling if they can beat Morocco. They could lose. And then what are we facing? Morocco? Maybe France? Even France showed load the box, wait for a counterattack, and at least take it to extra time if you need to. It's possible. And I mean this when I say this. Yes, the red card sucks, but it was deserved because guess what? You have to play the right game. VR's different now. So, yes, I think regardless if we win this, if we win it all, whatever happens, soccer's going to grow. And mark my words, dude, not only is Messi here, we're going to see more players like possibly Harry Kane to end his career. Maybe Ronaldo comes over here. And when you get these megastars, even at the end of their career, that takes investment, that takes money. So then you can be like, yo, Pulisic, you've had some time over there. How about 80 mil to come back to, I don't know, LAFC for 5 years? When that money's there, John, oh, you're telling me I don't have to get hit by a Mack truck in football every day? There could be like a better playing environment. I can enjoy my life and go overseas and play like for, say, a Bundes for, it's here, it's time, and I'm ready to watch this, dude. Monday and Tuesday are going to be insane for soccer.
7: Yeah, they're huge. The games are going to be huge, and you're right. I mean, look, if they get close, I think that some people could get excited and they could get more money into it, and that's what I'm talking about, and that's what you're talking about, is you can. It's just you've got to be able to put the money in it, and we haven't. And so to get to this point, to have it on home soil, you've said this numerous times, kind of becomes like kind of the perfect storm kind of a thing. I don't want to leave Peyton out of this. Peyton, thoughts, soccer thoughts. How far could we go? How big could this get? What do you think, my friend?
9: I think Alex knows his soccer. But I think if you, I don't know, when you really look at the grand scheme of things of just the whole soccer world in general, yeah, I mean, no one's really playing here. I've grew up here my whole life. I didn't go to any LAFC games. I think I've been to one my whole life. And I feel like there's a lot of my friends that are kind of the same deal. A lot of people the same way. Yeah, we went to when SoFi was built. We went to Rams games. That's what we did. Yeah. Lakers, Clippers, all that kind of stuff. But not really here. Have we been this into soccer since the World Cup? And yeah, it would be nice to see some players come this way. But I understand it's just all the money involved and the fact that it's moving out and they're all taking all those players away from us. You kind of just have to say, as fans, okay, all right, I understand. That's where the money is, and all the players are going to go where the money is. And the players in the NFL, NBA, let's face it, they're making some ridiculous amount of money, but that's here, and that's a different sport. So when you look at soccer, that's a whole nother world, and it's in a whole nother country. It's not here. That's just not how we're going to see things here in the U.S. as far as paying players what they really deserve. So these soccer players are going to be out of the country going ahead and making as much as they possibly can. It's just all where the money is, like Alex said.
8: And think about this, John. I'll hit you with a quick one, right, when it comes to money. Take a guess, both of you, how much Cristiano Ronaldo at the end of his career is making a year right now. Just take a guess. Take a guess.
7: It's got to be astronomical,
9: just
7: right?
9: Off of soccer alone without the endorsements?
8: Yeah, just his fee he's getting per this year. This is no endorsements, nothing. This is just for his brand in this league right here. Just take a guess.
7: Tell us.
8: $300 million dollars for one year. I'm telling you.
7: Never compete.
8: Bro, soccer is the way to go. And we don't have to compete, but at least
7: he's making $300 million just in salary?
8: Just for himself. No, he's playing in a freaking Saudi league. There's no one out there. They have money. I'm telling you. It's going to
7: happen. He's in a Saudi league. I got you.
8: I'm just saying the money is there. The money is there.
7: Yeah. That's crazy. All right, let's get you caught up on everything that's going on in the NBA. Just a crazy week, and plus, maybe the biggest story could be where LeBron is right now is where he's probably going to sign and what kind of impact that will have. We'll give you that coming up next. Lund's Last Call at 40 minutes past the hour, the late-night version of Sports Night on Westwood One Sports and the Westwood One Sports app.
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2: Our music on the show has been fire tonight. Alex is always on point. Very nice. Thank you so much for joining us. Late night slash early morning version of Sportsline on Western One Sports and Western One Sports app. Happy July 4th. Happy 250 America, or happy Sunday morning, depending on where you are. By the way, I do most of my best work after or before the show, so I'm glad I caught this one before we got off the air. Someone was just talking about I didn't think of this. That the why didn't America play on its 250th birthday, by the way? Shouldn't they have caught that in the scheduling? Like, hey, it'd be pretty cool if in our home country we played on July 4th on birthday 250.
3: You know what'd been cooler?
2: Yeah. I didn't think of that.
3: FIFA rigged it and we played England on this day. Oh God.
2: Oh, it would have been amazing.
3: Wow.
2: But anyway, I mean, I get it. But I mean, we'll be patriotic, we'll be crazy, and we'll do, you know, Seattle has been great, and it's gonna be a lot of fun, but that's probably a missed opportunity. Just saying. Probably.
3: Oh, maybe. Hands down.
2: Little, yeah. Or maybe they just let people party and enjoy July 4th, but I would have thought we probably should have played.
3: John, I want a soccer game over fireworks.
4: Yeah, I thought you hated fireworks.
2: Exactly.
3: I do. That's why I want soccer.
2: Exactly. My whole timeline right now is just people like, there's gunfire, fireworks, my dog's going crazy. Because, see, depending on where you are in our country, so Pacific time, it's still July 4th. It's 11:24 in the evening. But in a lot of places, like our East Coast friends who have been calling and staying up so late, thank you very much. It's 2:24 of the a.m. And this is the time where you're laying in bed, and there are people, whether they're shooting off guns or shooting off fireworks, shooting off firecrackers, shooting off M80s, whatever the case may be, just lots of booms and, you know, crackles and all that kind of stuff. And you're just laying in bed going, please no. And then 3, 2, 1, crack, crack, crack, crack, crack, boom, boom, crack, crack, crack. And you're like, oh, you know, and you probably had 8 too many beers and the whole deal. So I apologize for that. Not that I'm doing it. It's just it happens. All right. Lund's last call. The 5 things you got to know to be a productive productive member of society on Sunday. We'll give you that to finish up the show at 40 minutes past the hour. But NBA gone wild this week. Let me start with LeBron James and then we'll go from there. It really looks like LeBron is going to Cleveland. I know that he is going to wait till all the smoke clears so that he can have the stage to himself. And that's fine. But he is in Cleveland tonight. That has been confirmed. Many outlets. I guess there was a picture of. I saw it, but I didn't know if it was AI or what. You have to wonder. But then when credible outlets send this stuff out, then you're like, okay. But he was doing an elevator with a bunch of high school buddies from Akron that he played ball with. So, look, I don't know if that's just, hey, I'm going back home, coincidental to me. He's not in Philadelphia, which would be a good place. He's not in San Antonio, which would be a good place. Obviously, he's not in L.A. There had been discussions about Golden State, but I just think if you add LeBron, you're just an old team. I don't think you're going anywhere. If I was LeBron, certainly, and I'm not, so he can do whatever he wants. You do you. I'm not going to scream and yell about where he should go. But certainly from a standpoint of you can win a title in the Eastern Conference easier than the Western Conference. Cleveland was in the conference finals. I'm sure he believes he could be the missing piece for them. And the reports say he's going to play for the minimum. So I don't know how that would work out. I don't know what the deal is. And it was funny because everyone, all their agents and all the people around LeBron are like, well, you know, lots of teams have reached out. Yeah, he'll play for the minimum. If he wanted to, you know, if he was saying, I'm not going to take the minimum, I want $50 or $60 million. Yeah, nobody would be reaching out because nobody has that money. But now that you're going to play for next to nothing and you're LeBron James and you still got some juice left, so it looks like it's going to be Cleveland. We'll wait on a definite on that, but certainly that would help the Cavs in the Eastern Conference, and I don't know where I would put Cleveland if he signed him. I still think Philly getting Jaylen Brown in that press conference on Monday from Boston is going to be interesting from Brad Stevens and the new ownership group who basically forced Brad Stevens to move him for next to nothing. So that's going to be a good one. But, yeah, the East with Antetokounmpo going to Miami and seeing what they'll do, with Jaylen Brown going to Philly, with LeBron potentially going to Cleveland, I think you're kind of shuffling the deck, not disrespecting the Knicks, but maybe all three of those teams would be ahead of the Knicks in the pecking order, at least from an odds standpoint. I think they would be. So that's the biggest story, and still waiting for LeBron. As far as everything is concerned, Giannis Antetokounmpo, as I said, going to the Heat. Would I put them ahead of everybody? I wouldn't put them ahead of Philly, and if LeBron goes to Cleveland, I wouldn't put him ahead of Cleveland. Probably neck and neck with New York. That would be my thought. A LaMelo Ball, which was, it feels like it's been a minute because of all these different changes. I think that was done in part. I've got some people I know who cover the Timberwolves who are in know there told me that Anthony Edwards was starting to squawk. And you know in the NBA, when a player wants out, unlike the other sports, he generally gets his wish. And so there's going to be a star, whether it's going to be Edwards or whatever. Like, you know, Giannis, obviously, there's a couple, James Harden consistently. There's always players who look at their situation and say, I want to do better. I'm sick of either not making the playoffs or only getting so far in the playoffs or losing at this point or whatever. And players, it's not like the old days where Bird stays with the Celtics and Magic stays with the Lakers and et cetera. Guys get bored and want to get onto a super team or a better place that they can win a championship to cement some sort of a legacy or whatever. So they just don't wait very long. And I've heard that Anthony Edwards was going to be the next one to want out, and I think Minnesota was desperate. And they went, okay, here, we get LaMelo Ball. LaMelo Ball puts up a lot of great numbers. Because you put up great numbers does not mean you are a winner. And he's nice. He's a nice player. I just don't think that that's going to save Anthony Edwards in Minnesota. I think they're going to be in the same place. Ironically, I thought the big they were going to move, or at least everybody talked about them moving, was Rudy Gobert, and yet they moved Naz Reid in this deal. They trade Julius Randle because as a mid to smaller market team in the NBA, they can't afford everybody. And so in a league now that is kind of discovering size again, Minnesota doesn't have it. And so that's a nice backcourt, but I don't think Minnesota is going to be up with San Antonio and Oklahoma City, and that's kind of where Western Conference teams are. Who's the third team? I don't think it's the Lakers anymore. I don't think they made themselves better by losing LeBron and signing Colin Sexton and Walker Kessler, giving up a bunch of stuff to Utah. So I don't know where they're going to be in the West. But the West is two teams, and then we'll see. John Morant going to the Blazers. I worked in Portland years and years and years ago, and it's an interesting, different market. And I just think he might struggle there because players are really under a white hot microscope there. If you saw the show that they did on the Jailblazers back in the day, and they talked to Bonzi Wells and Rashid and all those guys, and they talked about it. It's just, it's kind of a different market. And if John Morant isn't great and on and off the court, then Blazers fans can get on you. And it's they don't just blindly follow a player because he's a Blazer. So he's got to be on the straight and narrow. I thought that they were going to make another trade. I thought Jaylen Brown would have fit perfectly there, but apparently Jaylen Brown did not want to be in Portland. But they've got a glut of guards, so I expect them to make another move. Kawhi Leonard going to Toronto. I think from Kawhi's standpoint, it's a really smart move. Why stay in the Western Conference? But the thing I see from, and again, this is revisionist, Leonard going to Toronto. I think from Kawhi's standpoint, it's a really smart move. Why stay in the Western Conference? But the thing I see from, and again, this is revisionist history, but when they had Kawhi and Paul George and James Harden, I thought the Clippers were finally going to do something. Highly disappointing, and mainly due to injuries to Kawhi Leonard and Paul George, but that's what I'm going to remember that for. Is he going to be able to discover glory days again in Toronto? I think they're a step below everybody. I just mentioned the teams like Miami and Philly, and you know, teams have gotten a lot better. Not Boston really hasn't, but I mean, in terms of Miami being better, Philly being better, New York, they're still absolutely positively in the middle of this thing. So where's Toronto in that mix? I think they're still down a couple of rungs from that. They've got some players, but I don't think Kawhi's pulling a championship out, but I'd rather be in the East and the West, and that was probably what Kawhi's thinking was. And then Jaylen Brown is, I understand it. I've talked to people, and it's a financial dump. When they have that press conference on Monday, it's part of Brad Stevens' job, who's a great general manager.

0: manager, great executive. It's part of his job to take the bullet for that hit. But I've heard it was a financial decision. But did you? Here's what they're. I don't believe they're going to be able to answer sufficiently when they have that press conference. Why Philly? Why did you take back Paul George? I mean, word was is that Philly was just trying to dump that contract, and all of a sudden, Philly gets Jaylen Brown. And I know you gave up an unprotected first round pick, a pick swap, 2 second round picks, and Paul George, who nobody wants on their team because he can't stay healthy. I can't believe that Boston couldn't have done better. I cannot believe there wasn't a team. And look, they had to agree with Jaylen Brown because Jaylen Brown's going to sign an extension somewhere to get max value. So I heard he didn't want to go to Portland, but I mean, anybody would line up for Jaylen Brown. And I don't care what kind of smear campaign was done and how much money he's going to get and all these kind of things. If you're a team that wants to win, he's won a championship. He's an all NBA performer. He's a really bright guy. Does he say some things that sometimes can be controversial? Yeah, but I mean, I've never seen that he's a problem. I think part of this is it's absolutely financial with the new ownership group in Boston. The other side of it is, and this is going to come out at some point because everything does nowadays, I wonder if he and Jason Tatum had something, because it's not like, you know, most, if you lost a player that you had won a championship with and seemingly were close with, wouldn't there have been something from Jason Tatum like, man, I'm really going to miss this guy and this, you know, I would make sure that, because nowadays, obviously, you can make your voice heard. You don't need a media member. You don't need a microphone, somebody to stick it in your face. You don't need, you know, you can do it yourself. And I would have thought we would have seen a video from Jason Tatum going, man, what a bummer. I'm really down. This was my guy, man. We were Batman and Robin. We didn't win a championship. Yeah, I would have thought that. So, I don't know. If you don't put something out like that nowadays, then people are going to assume like I am right now. And I know what assume is. Ask you me. So, I don't know. But I'm assuming right now that there was some sort of a rift. So, because there's got to be something beyond. This just doesn't happen. I can't think of an example. Because when teams trade really good players, they don't want to trade them in the conference, let alone the division, let alone the rival that knocked you out of the playoffs last year. There are so many things that don't make sense about this trade. There wasn't another place. There wasn't a team in the West. There wasn't a team outside of your division. There wasn't a team that wasn't your rival that you could send this to. I mean, beyond, you know, Boston and New York obviously have that rivalry, but Philly knocked you out last year. And you're going to send him there for Paul George and some picks in a number of years. I know, I understand the value of unprotected picks now in the NBA, but that's where you're going to send him so that he can go back to Boston and terrorize your team for the next few years while Paul George is sitting there in street clothes and Boston fans aren't stupid and Boston's sitting there going, why did you do this again? Financial, we're the Boston Celtics. Like, what are you talking about? So anyway, we'll see how that thing all works out. We'll see at the press conference on Monday what they say about it. But that's essentially what's going on in the league right now. NBA gone wild. Giannis, LaMelo Ball, Ja Morant, Kawhi Leonard, Jaylen Brown. Where's LeBron going to go? Man, that was a crazy week of basketball. And, you know, people were talking about this week. Look, everybody loves the season. But the way we are now as fans, the rumor mongers that we are, and the Shams Charania and the Adam Schefters and the Jeff Passans and all this kind of stuff, the off season is rivaling and for some people better than the regular season, depending on how good your team is. Because if your team stinks, like right now in baseball, if you're the Mets, if you're a Mets fan, it's like, bring on the offseason, man. Like, I don't want to sit through this. A lot of times it's just better. Don't get me wrong. NBA finals are good. And the NBA scene is great. There's lots of things to talk about. But you look at what's going on, like that week of offseason, like it gives everybody hope. Like, you're this team going, wow. You know, you're Cleveland going, God, we got James Harden. How the hell are we going to win anything? Oh, LeBron might come out? You know, you're Toronto. You're kind of dormant. Nobody cares about you. You get Kawhi. Like, just, I mean, it's just crazy. Giannis going to Miami. I mean, these are megastar type of moves, and you don't see them all the time. And this whole week was just bananas. And the Jaylen Brown thing will never make sense to me. They can explain it. They can, you know, they're going to be lying through their teeth half of what they say in Boston on Monday. But you just don't see stuff like that all the time. And just the impact of, you know, to me, one of the biggest stories is, what are the Lakers going to be? I mean, I look at their team with their players that they got in place of LeBron with the money that they saved, and I think, well, they're not as good. You can just look at it. But maybe this is what Luka wants around him. It's much more closely done than what he had in Dallas than this, and he took Dallas to an NBA Finals. That was out without an Oklahoma City or San Antonio dominating. But 3-and-D guys, pick and roll, rim running center, those kind of things. That's what they have. Do they look like they're better on paper? They do not, but that's not where the game is played. So maybe they're better. So there's lots of storylines around the NBA just based on what we saw in the first week. I don't know that there'll be as much of this, but we're sitting there waiting for LeBron. But again, that picture, maybe it's just, you know, hey, I went back to Akron, but it seems like he's going to go to Cleveland. And the maybe the funniest part of this whole thing is there's reports that Cleveland is holding a roster spot for Bronny. And I'm thinking to myself, like, if I'm Bronny, it's like, nah, he's gone. And he got his contract guaranteed for this year by the Lakers for $2.3 million. So by LeBron having him come into the league when he clearly was not ready, I mean, he's made something like, you know, $8 or $10 million. And, of course, he's made some endorsement money. So, you know, if he's smart, he can invest it into smart people. You know, got a few bucks, can live quite a long time on that, maybe go to Europe, whatever. But if I'm Bronny, I'm like, nah, I'm good. Like, I don't need to go to Cleveland. You know, he's not like LeBron. He didn't grow up there. It's not his home. Like, it's just, he's in L.A. now. It's like, look, if the Lakers cut me, the Lakers cut me. I'll see what I can do. But at some point, you're like, yeah, the umbilical cord, cut that thing. Let me move. Like, if he comes on to Cleveland, it's like, you're just following your dad around. Like, if he can't play in the league, he can't play in the league. And it doesn't look like he can. But I would want to try that out on my own. But maybe, I don't know. I have no idea what his relationship is with dad. I'm sure he's very close. But at some point, you're like, no, nah, I'm good. I don't need to follow you to the Cavs. Anyway, there is your NBA Gone Wild week in review. All right, let me check this thing out. I haven't looked at the Lund's last call for a minute, so let me just double check on what we're going to be looking at here. Oh, these are good. All right, a little July 4th question for you. There's a crazy story that's going on at ESPN/the NFL. An amazing story about a guy and this thrifting story. Best moves of the NBA, will give you that as well, and a little bit more soccer talk. Plus, I think I might have to add a sixth. It's five stories that you got to know so you can be a productive member of society on Sunday, Lund's Last Call. We'll do it coming up next on Sports Night on Westwood One Sports and the Westwood One Sports app.
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1: Closing time.
2: I always get very sad. You know, even though this is technically work, it's not really work. We're just entertaining the masses, and we've had a great time as always. You took over the show. We've had a great discussion about soccer, NBA. Somebody called from Calgary. I don't know, just nuts. We had Susan from Worcester go crazy on the Celtics. You never know what's going to happen around here. Beautiful night as always. Happy July 4th to everybody. The West Coast is about 15 minutes away from the 5th. Everybody else has hit that. So again, happy 250, old girl. You look, you don't look a day past 249. So congratulations. Hope everybody had a great time. Kept all fingers and toes intact. Grilled nicely and enjoyed fireworks. Yeah, it's still going on, of course. The annoying people have broken out their firecrackers. It is Sports Night on Westwood One Sports and Westwood One Sports app. We'll give you Lund's last call in a second. You know how on social media this has become the thing on July 4th, all over the country, they just show different fireworks places. And in my own stopping grounds in San Francisco, as would be proper. So all these people, and I generally stay away from it. I lived about 20 minutes east of the city, and all these people went down into the city, and it was incredibly foggy. So like Vegas, the fireworks look amazing in Vegas and all these different places. And we talked about LA earlier. It's gone all over the place in New York and all these places. And they're showing videos of people in San Francisco, and you see that the fireworks go off like from where they went. And then you just see this light, and you can't see the fireworks. You might like this, Alex. And you just see like a light pop, but there's no, because it's so foggy, you can't see anything.
3: I love
2: that. So you just see like light behind the fog, which might, I mean, it kind of looks cool, but it's like you can't see like the details of it all. You just see like a light in the sky. Like it's just wild.
4: Crack, crack, crack, crack, crack, boom, boom,
2: crack, crack, crack. Yeah. Oh, see, that is. That's what's happening in everybody's neighborhood. Like, what is it? You know, almost midnight in the West, but like in the East, it's like, you know, almost 3 in the morning, and people are just like, will that kid next door stop it? That's just, that's

0: in that stall, unquote. Have you ever been that inebriated? And even if I can't do it. Can you imagine all of a sudden someone's peeing on your leg and you're like,
1: dude,
0: what in the what? Oh, I thought you were my friend. Or more so, I thought you were my friend.
2: How gone do you have to be for that?
0: Pretty gone, right?
2: Pretty gone.
0: It is Vegas.
1: That's insane.
0: But come on, man. You know, like they said in The Hangover, some people just can't handle Vegas. It's like, come on, man, just go to the bathroom. I know you're stumbling around, but come on, man.
1: That's insane.
0: Even if that is my buddy. I'm not
1: peeing on him,
0: you know, through the stall, like through the crack in the stall.
1: No.
0: I'm not doing that.
1: How is that a win in any way?
0: It's not a win.
1: I don't see how anybody wins.
0: Especially walking out of there. It's like shorts. I mean, it's a million degrees in Vegas, so that's even worse. You got to go up to your hotel room. Your socks and shoes are wet. That's disgusting.
1: Oh,
0: number five, speaking of July 4th, where's July, both you guys, where's July 4th on the ranking of holidays? Where do you put July 4th? You know, Christmas, Thanksgiving. You can even put birthdays, anniversaries, whatever. In your yearly, what you look forward to, where's July 4th on the list?
1: Man, I'd say probably close to the bottom.
0: Oh, really?
1: Yeah.
2: Wow.
0: You're
2: okay.
0: Into the
2: I think I'm going Christmas, Thanksgiving, and then 4th of July.
1: God, you're so patriotic. Yeah. I can feel it. I can feel it.
0: I just, you know what, though? And I know you don't like fireworks, but like the barbecuing, the weather's generally good, yeah. The people come over.
1: Not bad.
0: You know, it's high up on my list.
1: Is it really?
0: It's high. Yeah. I just, you know, the thing is, too, like, nothing against family. The only thing, like, Christmas and Thanksgiving, I don't know what it is. Maybe speaking of drinking, maybe my family went overboard a lot of times. They forgot me one Thanksgiving, so that maybe is jaded. I was at the airport before, like, Ubers and all that became very popular. I call them and I go, hey, I've been waiting at the airport for like an hour. You guys forget? My dad went, yeah, we forgot, yeah. Sorry. And it was like, so I took a cab home and then, the cabbie tells me how much I owe him. I walked out of the car and go, somebody from inside is going to pay it. I was disgusted.
1: That's
0: so maybe
1: incredible.
0: I'm jaded towards that, but my family always went overboard, you know?
1: Really, huh?
0: They were just like, you know, a little too much. Thanksgiving. Okay. Christmas, even when I got to be an adult, they stayed at my house a little too long, a couple days too long. I was like, are they ever going to leave? So anyway. Barbecues are nice, man. People go home. Like,
1: you're
0: you know,
1: right.
0: Sun goes down. People go home.
1: No, you're right.
2: Yeah,
0: go
1: right.
0: Watch their fireworks somewhere. I don't know. Just me. Everybody's different. Boy, I don't know if you guys have heard this story. This is bananas. So Matt Miller is, and was, maybe, an ESPN draft analyst, really good at his job. He got into a crash last week, and he almost had one of his arms, well, he did have one of his arms amputated. He almost died in this thing. So then he started a GoFundMe for help paying his medical bills. Well, that thing has been shut down because apparently it started a Reddit firestorm because he was asking for money, and so these people on Reddit started saying, hey, it was the commissioner of my football league, and we never got the football league off the ground. He stole my money, or they played the football league, and they never got paid. Awful Announcing goes back and looks at all this. He was a commissioner of 91 leagues last year. He didn't play in most of them, and a lot of the leagues didn't even get off the ground, so people are basically saying it was like $100 a head. So, you know, 12, 15 teams times 91 leagues, that's a fair amount of money. And a lot of people are now accusing him of stealing all the money. So now he lives in Missouri, Joplin, Missouri. Missouri they've started an investigation into this whole thing. They've frozen his GoFundMe. And here's this guy that's basically lying in a hospital bed, barely on his life. And because this started, because he started a GoFundMe, all these people are like, this dude's a ripoff guy. So he's laying in a hospital bed, and Missouri's looking into whether he ripped all these people off. And this is ESPN's main guy, as far as not on ESPN.com, and he's on their draft coverage, and now people are questioning whether he's like a legit dude.
2: Unbelievable.
0: How crazy is this story? Have you guys heard this story? My God.
2: That's the first time I've heard it.
0: Oh yeah, the Missouri God. Attorney General's office has launched an active investigation into ESPN analyst Matt Miller. Man, it's just a nuts
1: story.
0: Wow. Crazy. Like, how would you be feeling? Like, right now, you know what's going on around you. You just had your arm amputated. You're laying in a hospital going, this is going to be fun when I get out. Wow.

0: And it was all brought on by this story of, like, he started a GoFundMe, and people are like, don't give to that GoFundMe. He's a ripoff artist.
1: Wow.
0: Crazy.
1: Do you think, like, this story, extensive accident in any way kind of negates that? Or do you think that should be brought up because of what he did before this?
0: Yeah, I wouldn't feel great about it. You know, if I was someone who, like, hey, I didn't get my, you know, $1,000 or whatever from this league, I'd be like, oh.
1: Yeah,
0: don't want to say karma's
1: wild,
0: you know,
1: man. Oh,
0: still,
1: yeah.
0: It's like, I don't know what he did. I don't know what he didn't do. But, I mean, this is one of the craziest stories that's come around in a long time.
1: Man.
0: Let me throw this in because we're running out of time. And by the time we talk next week, soccer may or may not be still going. Both you guys, real quick. Can U.S. soccer win this thing or not?
1: Yes.
0: Alex first.
1: Yes.
0: Can. All right.
2: Yes.
0: What do you think,
2: Peyton?
0: Yes for
2: me as well.
0: U.S.
2: can
0: win?
2: Yes for me as well. Yes.
1: Yes.
2: Yes. If you get through Monday, definitely yes.
1: I believe that we will win.
0: It starts to get crazy. You really do?
1: I do.
0: You're not just saying that. I know.
1: Nah, I believe it, man. I believe it.
0: Awesome. All right, we didn't get to five. We did as much as we could, but that was a good time had by all. Thank you. We always have a great time on Saturday night / Sunday morning. Happy July 4th. I hope everybody was safe. We had a great time, as always, on a Saturday night. I'm hanging out with you. Thanks so much for making it so fun, for making it great, having all the great calls. We had a great time had by all. The great thing is, we're next. More of us next. I don't know how it works. It just does. It is Sports Night on Westwood One Sports and Westwood One Sports app. Thanks to Alex and Peyton. Have a great night and great morning.
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1: Yes, hour number two. 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So whether it's Drake Toll in the morning, You Better You Bet, Black and Abdallah, Jim Rome Show, all the great shows right here, and you don't want to miss one. 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So download that app and you can listen to us any old time. Lines are always open. We got tons of stuff going on tonight, and I'll reset everything here momentarily at 310-840-4910. John Lund with you. Alex is here, and Peyton Lodge, his first foray, his first edition, his first corporate ride on the late night version of Sports Night. An hour from now, we will open up the lines to you, the sweet, clean listener. And you know how that works. If you are new, it is we should be talking about blank. We'll do that in an hour. You call. You say, hey, man, why aren't you talking about whatever the case may be? It could be NBA. It could be Major League Baseball, NFL. We are in the month of July. That means training camp is coming up. World Cup soccer we've been talking about, having a good time with that as well. Or if you'd just like to talk about America and discuss your grilling habits, whatever, man. Things are wide open. And we're open now at 310-840-4910. All right. So in about... not 20 minutes past the hour, I do have a Major League Baseball question for you, which we will get to. But right now, this was brought on because Alex was discussing LeBron. We were at the beginning of the show as well, and I gave you kind of the NBA landscape a little while back. And my thought is, where is LeBron going to go? What does it matter where LeBron goes? This, I think, is going to be his last season. And I think we might have a dead giveaway because they just, on social media, I just saw this, and you don't know what you can believe in everything with AI, but this looked credible. He was in an elevator with some of his high school friends. They were in Akron, Ohio, high school basketball friends, and he was in Akron, Ohio. I would expect that's where he probably goes. That is the favorite right now this morning on the futures betting apps. I did think right at the beginning of this, and I had talked to a lot of people who had said that he wasn't going to go back to the Lakers, so that's not a surprise to me. I thought he was going to go to Golden State because I thought maybe they could put together that old man team brought to you by Geritol or Metamucil or something. That would be the patch on their jersey, but it doesn't look like that's going to happen because no Anthony Davis, and LeBron's pretty smart. They're not going to win anything at Golden State just with him and Draymond Green and the old man team, Jimmy Butler coming back from a knee injury. So they thought they could make some moves, but Golden State's been trying that for years, and I think what's happened is a lot of the better players that could elevate them is like, not me alone. Sorry, you've just waited too long to make those moves. So I don't think Golden State's going to be in the midst of that. I did think also because of the off-the-court opportunities there with AI and all sorts of business things you could do up in the Bay Area, Northern California, and he could get involved in that. That's kind of replaced Hollywood as like, I'm going to be a actor or a rapper or something like that. I'm going to go to L.A. A lot of players have gone to Northern California and made a nice little mint, Kevin Durant, Andre Iguodala and such. So I thought maybe he'd get involved in that, but it doesn't seem like it. Heat would be interesting with Giannis, but I don't see that. Lots of people think Philly, and I still think they're in the mix. If you added LeBron to Jaylen Brown to Tyrese Maxey and Joel Embiid, if he's healthy, Philly could certainly be something there. And then there's some long shots. I don't think he's going to New York. If they wouldn't have won the championship, I could see that. And then he could say that he pushed them over the top. I think Minnesota's a mess. Their odds on there. Denver doesn't seem like it. I think what LeBron is trying to do, obviously, is still win a championship. And the thing that I think is going to be interesting, then I'm going to jump Alex in here because he talked about this the other day on a radio show. But look, I don't know what he's looking for, but logic would tell me this. He is up in that rare air of being discussed as one of the best players of all time. I am not a list person. I am not a Mount Rushmore person. I don't really care. Legacies are interesting to talk about, but the reason they are interesting to talk about is because there is no right or wrong answer. They are very much subjective, not objective. And so I don't know where LeBron is in the pantheon of the greatest players of all time. I grew up and covered Michael Jordan early in my career. I don't think there's anybody better, but I didn't see Wilt Chamberlain play. I didn't see Bill Russell play. I didn't see a lot of these guys. I didn't see George Mikan play. So to be able to, that's the interesting part of all of this is if you didn't see somebody play, how the hell can you have any kind of an opinion on them? I have NBA Classic, not the same thing. It's just you're looking at players in a vacuum, not in the context. Statistics, whether it's any sport across the board, you know, look at quarterbacks, how many yards. Look, all the guys who have the records as far as most yards, touchdowns, everything else, they play in our era. So back in the day, in context, how could you say whether another quarterback when you didn't throw as much, a Montana or a Unitas? I could do this all night. You can't. It's impossible to come up with the answer because everybody plays in a different era. People say that Jordan couldn't hit the three. Well, they didn't shoot the three then. I watched it. When he needed to hit a three, he just did. So I think Larry Bird's maybe the greatest shooter of all time. I know that Steph Curry's really, really good, but he plays in a different era. Somebody's going to break his record because you shoot so many threes now. Even early in his career, he didn't shoot many threes. So anyway, I think I've made the point. So I don't know if LeBron James is going to be the greatest player of all time. I don't. I do know this, which nobody's talking about, and that's kind of what we pride ourselves on around here, is try to think a little bit deeper, which is whoever takes him on, that's great. Give LeBron a ton of credit at the age of 42. Nobody's done this in NBA history, not Jordan, not anybody. To be what he does and to spend the time he does on his money and on his body, and you can not like some of the things that he does off the court. I'm not a big fan of the crowning thing. I'm not, you know, some of the things he does is certainly self-serving, where when you're really that great, you don't really have to do it because other people say it for you. You know, so it's weird, but it's a modern athlete kind of a thing. But you cannot deny that since he's been on the cover of Sports Illustrated all the way up to now, in this social media era that we live in, like LeBron or don't, he has navigated the last 20-plus years in the NBA pretty damn good. And some will say, with the exception of when he went to Miami from Cleveland, the decision, I don't care. Like, whatever. That's his biggest transgression. That's pretty good in the era that we live in now. So I give LeBron a ton of credit. But what a team like Cleveland, who I think is going to be the favorite to secure his services, and maybe that will put them over the top in the East, what they don't understand is, I believe, and everybody's saying that this is going to be his last year in the league. Do you know what kind of a distraction he's going to be this year? Probably outweighing his contributions, because every arena that he goes to, and he deserves it, they're going to have some sort of going away thing, and they're going to give him a present. Remember Kareem and Dr. J and all? That's what they'll do. And they're going to do it before the game, and so everything's going to be about LeBron. The media, extra media is going to be there, all that kind of stuff. Now, are players used to that? Yeah, to a certain extent. But I guarantee you, like, ESPN's going to have a guy and a crew just following him around. And it's going to be a distraction, and it's going to be tough. And he's got a giant ego. And he's not the 1A player. In Cleveland, he might be the third or fourth best player. And I think that's one of the reasons he's leaving L.A., because he just couldn't handle it. Guys like Tim Duncan, they kind of, like, Tim Duncan's like, yeah, I'm not the best player on my team anymore. And they still won titles when Tim Duncan was, like, the third or fourth player. And he accepted that. That's not LeBron. Again, I'm not ripping the guy. One of the greatest players of all time, but it's going to be a distraction. All right, so Alex, the other day, when was this that you went on this? Because you have a really interesting thought. We actually talked about it off the air, and I think it's really interesting.
2: Yeah, this was yesterday, because I do some weekday shows over at Fox. And so we had this conversation yesterday about LeBron, too, and they were just bringing this up, and I kind of jumped in and was just like, I have a question, right? So we keep saying that LeBron has this image, this aura, this feeling to him, and we've bought into it for so long, right? We keep thinking that we're going to miss him when he's gone, that we have to enjoy greatness while it's here. We have to be present and enjoy the moment, because these are the times we're going to look back and be like, oh man, I wish we knew the best times were the best times when we were living them. Well, my question was this, and I kind of had this thought about it too. When are we going to accept the fact that LeBron is no longer LeBron? And at this point, I think he's just holding the entire league hostage. And what I mean by that is that you can clearly see that the Lakers were crippled because of him. You can clearly see that the Lakers have this facade with the whole superstardom and having the names and etc. And it goes back to Shaq, Kobe, Magic, etc. But you could see what happened to them when they let Kobe play himself out through them, which was well-deserved. But now LeBron comes in, and he's literally decided everything, even with Rich Paul. It doesn't matter who he wants. He picks everyone. He wanted AD. He's tired of AD. He wants his son. Now he's like, okay, well, now I want something else. It's like LeBron decides everything he wants, and it's even further than that. The league is just revolvent around him, and that's the craziest thing. Is like, I really poach this question to you, John. Let's say we remove LeBron right now. He doesn't come back next season. Who's the legit face of the league? It can't be Wemby. He can't even beat the Knicks in every game. It can't be SGA. He can't get a call to save his life because he's jumping around and falling for everything. Who's even the face of the league now? It's no one. No one has stepped up. We thought it might be Antetokounmpo, Giannis. He hasn't broke through. We thought maybe there'd be some. There's no clear person that stands as the face of this league. And the part that just pisses me off at this point is we're letting LeBron hold this over everybody. And that's the problem, is we're not going to see what's next because we can't get past the past here. And it doesn't matter what we say. It doesn't matter what else he does. John, he can go back to Cleveland 3 more years, win 3 titles. The people who've decided he's not the greatest are not going to change their mind. The people who've decided this about him aren't going to sway. It doesn't matter where he... Let him go to Miami and win him another one. Let's let him go to freaking the Wizards and win one. It doesn't matter. And that's why I'm just so sad at this point as fans. We're letting this happen. So I think it's us. We have to start participating, and that registers with the teams, and they all get together, because I don't know what he has on them. He has to have, like, nude pictures of every coach or something at this point, because I don't get it. I don't know why we're still playing his game, and I hope to God, John, we stop playing. It's time to just let him go.
1: Well, it's interesting, because if you look at it from a Lakers perspective, and we always get to the bottom of everything nowadays. There's just nothing stays hidden. It's going to be interesting when this comes out, because it's pretty obvious to me that when the Lakers made the trade for Luka, that those two didn't fit together. And people say that all the time, but you have to look deeper. LeBron needs to handle the ball. Luka obviously needs to handle the ball. Neither are standstill shooters. LeBron certainly is not. LeBron's a great player, and I'm not disparaging. It's just that's not his thing. Hey, let me just stand and shoot corner threes while Luka, you know, drives and dishes. That was never going to work together, and it never did work. Plus, as LeBron's gotten older, LeBron's still a very effective player, but he wasn't going to play. You know, he's kind of indifferent to defense, just like Luka is, so that was never going to work. So the word now is that they told Luka after the trade, look, just give us till 2026. Now, have they made the right moves? I don't know. The sum of the parts might be greater. You know, the whole might be greater than the parts, because I'm looking at the parts going, well, this isn't better than LeBron. But to your point, let's say he does go to Cleveland next year. There have been a lot of players in the history of sports, but the NBA, the NHL is like this too. Baseball is kind of an individualistic sport. But if you're in the NBA and he still has the ego that says, I'm still the best player on this team, I got to handle the ball, well, then, you know, Donovan Mitchell's going, well, I'm kind of the orchestrator. I'm kind of the guy that handles the ball. Like, what's the pecking order wherever he goes? Like, let's say he goes to Philadelphia to the 76ers. He's not the best player on that team. Jaylen Brown is better. Joel Embiid is better. Tyrese Maxey is better. So, I mean, if he goes to Philly, he's the fourth best player on that team. Like, can he handle that? Because that's why I think one of the reasons why L.A. did what they did. Again, LeBron put up his numbers. He did what he did. And at the age of 42, nobody else has done that. But there's a reason why L.A., like, I know what Rich Paul is trying to do. He's trying to say that this was LeBron's decision. It was not. This was Luka's decision right when he came over. He said, look, I'm sure he sat down with him and said, okay, when's the old guy leaving? Because this is my team. When are we going to do this? And this is why, by the way, to just kind of go off on a little bit on this, this is the reason why everybody around the NBA was upset when they got Luka, because everybody was ticking down the clock. LeBron's going to leave the Lakers. The Lakers then won't be relevant anymore. 4, 3, 2, 1, the Lakers get Luka. You know, it's like, why did you do that? Why did you just give them a superstar? Everyone was like, he was good. Like, LeBron was getting to the end, and the Lakers didn't have another star, and everyone was going, okay, they're going to turn into what the Knicks used to be or what the Bulls are, these major market teams that don't have these players. So they've given them a reprieve. Now, I don't know if the Lakers are much better, but to your point of LeBron, the thing that I question is, A, what kind of distraction he's going to be, and if he goes to one of these top teams, and if I'm him, I do want to win a championship and then possibly ride off into the sunset when I get my deserved going-away parties in every city, is can he fit into a, you know, the same thing with the Heat. Like, the Heat are a team that are being talked about. Well, you're not better than Giannis. You're not better than Bam. You know, you're the third best player on the Heat. You're the fourth best player on the 76ers. Donovan Mitchell is the guy. Like, you're going back to Cleveland. I get it. But it's kind of like you've been replaced. You know, you're going to be beloved, and people are going to love you, and they appreciate you in Cleveland. That's why I think he's going to go back, because that's where I think he's the most appreciated. But he's not going to be the guy there. Like, it's Donovan Mitchell's team. Can a guy like LeBron handle that? I don't know. I think no. That's going to be an issue all year with any team that gets him. Like, it's going to be exciting. They're going to sell a ton of tickets. ESPN's going to love it. NBA's going to love it. NBC's going to love it. Like, it's all, you know, it's LeBron's final season. They'll market the heck out of it. They're going to broadcast before games when he gets some kind of a special thing from somebody. But when it comes down to the actual game, what kind of an issue is this going to be? Because he's not going to go to some crummy team and just run the team. He wants to win a championship. And how is that going to alter the team? Because he's not just some, hey, he'll shoot. Like, I think Steph Curry could play to 50. Because Steph Curry doesn't have this monster ego. And Steph Curry can just stand in the corner and jack threes from a wheelchair. You know, he's whatever. He doesn't need to handle the ball. He doesn't need to initiate the offense. He just wants to shoot the ball. He could do that forever. But LeBron is like, look, I'll initiate the offense. And Donovan Mitchell is going to go, no. And anyone in Philly is going to go, no. And Golden State's going to go, no. So, yeah, there's definitely a question around the actual playing of basketball where LeBron goes.
2: I'm saying, you know where you should go, John? I have it written down right here. It's go home. That's where you should go. Go home.
1: Like, is that and Peyton, you're in LA too. What is the prevailing opinion now that he's not going back?
3: Yeah, is everybody like that? I mean, Alex can attest to this because he's here. You know, as we're in Culver City, people just seem like that they're excited about LeBron being gone, and Laker fans don't want him anymore. And it just seemed like some of these Laker fans were the ones that were talking about him last year and were fans of him. So I don't really know what's going on with the Laker fans as a whole. But I don't know. The Lakers franchise seems like they're all over the place. But we're talking more about LeBron right now. And Bron, I think, is going to Cleveland. But you bring up a good point with how's he going to fit in there as far as, you know, who has the ball at all times? How's Donovan Mitchell going to feel about that? Another question, we haven't even mentioned this name. What does James Harden think about it if he goes to Cleveland? He's going to have the basketball, too, at some point.
1: Oh, he'll be gone. He'll be gone at some point because we know how he works. He's just like, he takes his ball and goes home all the time. and the second thing is, if LeBron is going to go onto a James Harden team and thinks he's going to win anything, he's gravely mistaken because that's not what James Harden does.
3: Yes.
1: So we'll see on that. But you're right. By midseason, James is like, look, I handle the ball. You're right. I talked about Donovan Mitchell. It's James Harden going, no. And look, most people would be like, look, I'll defer to Bron. I have that respect. I don't see James Harden doing that. So, yeah, any team that he can win a championship on, he's going to have to kind of alter what he does and who he is. And I'm not sure that his ego will allow that. And to your point, Alex, everybody knows this is going to happen. He could, I think, right away just go, hey, I'm going to Cleveland, end of story. He's waiting completely until the smoke clears. Like, he wants the stage to himself and the spotlight, where he's going to be sitting there, I think, days after July 4th, and I don't know where he is right now, but where he says, okay, is everybody clear? Has everybody gone to their teams? Okay, I'm going to Team X. And by the way, Rich Paul came out and said, oh, yeah, every team has called us. Well, no kidding, every team's called you. You're playing for he's saying he's going to play for the minimum. Like, if he wanted $50 million, everyone would be like, nah, I'm good. He says he's going to play for the minimum, which we'll see. But, yeah, I mean, if you want to give me LeBron for what the worst player in the league makes, I'll do that. Okay, even with the dog and pony show. So
2: I don't
1: think that's any great shape.
2: I would call them back and say, I'm going to pay you to stop calling us. That's what I would I don't want your old man here. Tell him to go somewhere else with his chalk trick to start the game. We're good, dude. We're good. We're trying to win, not get suspended.
1: That's L.A. That's L.A. In a nutshell, right?
3: I don't think Alex wants LeBron to play again.
2: I'm done. I'm good. I'm not one of these guys that sits around like, oh, remember there's old days where... Yeah, I'll watch it. I'll watch it, okay? Just like this Cabo Verde in Argentina. I'll watch it when I want to. There's got to be better peers out there. Like, you're telling me we have the best athletes in the world and we're still stuck on LeBron? He's 40. This is like the Tom Brady thing. We helped him win another championship. We're going to do that for LeBron too? Are we not paying attention? Yeah, what did that cost Brady? His whole marriage? What do you got, LeBron? Jesus.
3: Wow.
2: Pisses me off.
1: I love it. 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

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What water body lies closest to you? 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
1: Oh, he had to play this one.
2: Born down in a dead man's town. The first kicker took us
1: right. It is Sports Night. Happy July 4th. I hope you are doing great. We're going to discuss fireworks. We'll try to get to it in this segment. Also, some great callers. Somebody wants to debate LeBron, which is awesome. I always tell you, on this show, you are in a safe space. The host is not always right. In fact, very rarely. So we love to get differing opinions on everything. This is not like the rest of America. We love to get your thoughts. 310-840-4910 on the Westwood One Sports Talk and Text Line. Do remember that at the top of the hour, if you're new to the show, thank you for tuning in. 35 minutes from right now, we do this thing called We Should Be Talking About Blank. Because, look, we put agonizingly very good detail into this show, and we think we're talking about the right things, but maybe your team is not being discussed or your topic is not being discussed, and so we open it up to everything, and it doesn't matter what it is. Just hit us up at 310-840-4910. We will do that at the top of the hour, and we'll get out to calls in just a second, and we may have to get fireworks in, so we're very busy. But let me throw this out, just because All-Star starters were named in the baseball All-Star game today. And look, I love All-Star games. I'm probably in the minority in that. But here's my philosophy, and maybe this can help you out. Maybe it's like a consumer advocate type of thing, which may make you enjoy All-Star games a little bit more. Now, let me just give you a couple of different things. This All-Star game is going to be interesting in that there are 26 first-timers in this All-Star game, 15 from the American League, 11 from the National League. Why is that happening? Well, Aaron Judge was voted in. He's hurt. Mike Trout was voted in. He's maybe not going to make it. Guys like Jose Ramirez, Francisco Lindor, Mookie Betts, Cal Raleigh, Manny Machado not having really good years. Lots of other all-stars. Vlad Guerrero Jr. was voted in, but he says he has a back injury. I think it's more because he knows he's not deserving. But Fernando Tatis Jr., Kyle Tucker, Bo Bichette, Alex Bregman, I mean, you can go on and on. Jose Altuve, they're just not having the years that they had. So you're getting all these young first-timers, and I think it's great for the sport because they get exposed on a big stage, and I think a lot of people start realizing, because, look, it's hard to watch everybody. I mean, this is what we do for a living, so we get it. And I watch all the time, and my wife is always looking at me like, do you have to watch this game? Yes, I do. I have to watch every baseball game. So I've got the package, and I watch all the time, and I put my marriage at risk for you people so that I know as much as I possibly can. But that's the whole thing. But, you know, I'm looking at ESPN right now, Major League rosters, snubs, other takeaways. Like, snubs is the weirdest thing ever, but, you know, guys are going to go, whatever. My philosophy is this. We care more about this part of the process, the actual who's getting in, versus the game itself. And why people get mad about the game itself, and this is why Bud Selig back in the day tried to make this thing about home field and everything, and I'm glad that that's gone, because it is an exhibition. It should be about fun. But here's where I'm going to help you out. This is not going – I'm going to break some news to you. It's not going to have the intensity of a World Series game, and nor should it. So when you go to a movie – Let me compare it to this. When you go to a movie, and it's an Adam Sandler movie, who, by the way, he was the one who married Taylor Swift and Travis Kelce. Weird. We'll get into that a little bit later. But if you go to an Adam Sandler movie, you don't think it's going to win an Oscar, right? You just go in there, generally speaking, you're going to laugh, get a few laughs out of it, eat a little popcorn, have a little night out. Doesn't have to win an Oscar. If it is an Oscar-worthy film, then yeah, you have certain expectations for it. Well, that's what the Super Bowl is, right? It's an Oscar-worthy film. The All-Star Game is an Adam Sandler film. It's silly. It's stupid. It might get a few laughs, and you walk and you go home. You have an expectation level, and you go in there with anything that you do in life. Here's my expectation level for this. And as long as you don't have too high of expectations of things, then you won't get upset. So just think about it like that. The Major League Baseball All-Star Game, I enjoy it. I have since I was a kid. I don't really get up to who's in it and who's not and who got snubbed. And who cares? I don't care about that. I just want to watch the Major League Baseball All-Star Game, and I love that they went back to the uniforms. As far as the home run derby, I think everybody should be in it. I think it should be part of your contract. If we want you in it, you should be in it. That's the least you can give the fans. I'm not sure the fans deserve the right to vote anymore because it's the Dodger-Philly-Blue-Jay Invitational, but whatever. But I understand All-Star Games because I put them in their proper place. Same with the NBA. Everybody's complaining and screaming, they don't play any defense. I don't care. I want to see athletes fly through the sky. I don't care if they play defense. I want to see crazy passes and shots and dunks. And I understand it's not going to have the intensity of the NBA Finals. That's okay, and et cetera, et cetera, et cetera. So hopefully that helps you. Just walk in or sit on your couch to watch the Major League Baseball All-Star Game. I don't know that I agree that everybody gets a star, but no matter what your team is, there they are, even if they don't get into the game. So they do it like that because they want everybody to watch. But I don't get angry about All-Star Games. I don't get angry about NBA All-Star Games if they don't play any defense. The NFL, I get it. Like, it's really hard to recreate football without playing football. So they do a skills competition. That's fine. Like, I don't get angry with it because I just look at the things and I go, okay, that's my expectation level. It doesn't really make me excited to watch a skills competition in the NFL. I like the pageantry of the All-Star Game. It's interesting to me. It doesn't ruin it because we have interleague baseball. Like, all the, you know, the Bob Costas of the world. I'm sorry. I still think it's cool. Like, all those things. So that's the All-Star Game to me, and hopefully it can help you out. But again, 26 new All-Stars, I think that's a good thing. So your thoughts, 310-840-4910. I just wanted to get that off my chest before we jumped out to the lines. Now, we were talking about LeBron James. Alex is very angry. So let's get out to the lines. And again, top of the hour in about 30 minutes, we will open this thing completely up to you at 310-840-4910 on the Westwood One Sports Talk and Text Line. Whatever you want to talk about, that's what we will talk about. Let's start out with AP in Cleveland. AP, thank you so much for the call. You're on Westwood One Sports. Go right ahead.
3: Gentlemen, happy 5th of July, at least on the East Coast, yes, to you sir. Guys. And, you know, that's a great way to start because, you know, you guys on the West Coast, including your co-host here, Mr. L.A. Elitist, defacing LeBron and talking about how he's over the hill and he doesn't deserve any. I mean, come on. It's the greatest player of all time. Still the man, you know, like, you guys, it's that L.A. attitude, you know. Come on now. Come on. You're acting like the guy is like a 42-year-old Kevin Willis averaging 8 rebounds and like 4 points a game. LeBron is still playing at an all-NBA level. Who wouldn't want him on their team?
1: I think it is. No, I don't think you're wrong. I just think L.A. is – they've kind of had him for a number of years, and you're right. There's a snootiness about him, but I think what they do is they look at the all-timers, the Magics, and in that, and they don't put LeBron in that category. And I think that the drama for people in L.A., I think the drama outweighs the talent at this point, talent versus tolerance, I like to say, and I think that's what's happening in L.A. versus where you are in Cleveland. – I think a lot of people, well, I think everybody in Cleveland would embrace him. Plus, they're at a point where you're in the Eastern Conference, and if you add LeBron to what they have in Cleveland, not sure. Maybe you and Philadelphia would be the favorites. The Knicks would certainly be up there. Sure. But, I mean, if you add LeBron for the minimum to Cleveland, that becomes maybe the favorite in the East?
3: Yeah, I mean, I think a lot of people forget, and it wasn't pretty in the Eastern Conference Finals, but, I mean, we did make it to the Eastern Conference Finals. I think if you add an all-NBA level type guy, you're only going to get better. Plus, this was a team that never really got healthy and figured it out last year. Now, you were right on James Harden. I don't know how anybody can watch that guy for more than like 4 seconds in a game. That was brutal. I'd rather have my wife go play basketball out there. So if there is anyone that wants to take James Harden, this is my national plea. Guys, it is going to happen. Stop the presses at 12:33 East Coast time. I will make the declaration. LeBron is – this isn't a rumor or a, hey, he's coming back to Cleveland. Again, another great thing about us not being L.A. is there's not 4 million people that we have to say hi to every day. There's, you know, it's like me, 3 neighbors, and my mailman. We're all, you know, we all live in the same neighborhood. LeBron is coming back. The final chapter will be written where it should be, at home in the greatest city in the United States of America, on the shores of Lake Erie, Cleveland, Ohio. Cleveland, this is for you.
1: Very nice. Well done. Great call by AP. I mean, he disagrees with it, but as we sit here either on July 4th or, as he said, the East Coast on July 5th, that's what the show is about. Like, you don't have to agree with us. I'm just telling you, like, we got 3 guys from L.A., two in L.A. right now. And look, I understand why the Lakers are sick of him, because I understand Lakers fans. I understand the way they think. And unfortunately for him, he did win a championship, and I don't take that away from him. But there's certain levels for all-time Lakers, and Magic and Kobe are on one level, and James Worthy, and then, you know, you have your Kareems and Shaqs, and, you know, Jerry West is on a certain level, and Elgin Baylor, and, all, you know, all these different people, and he's not on those levels. And so when they kind of get bored of the whole thing, and he, like I said, it's a talent versus tolerance thing, and I'm not saying LeBron's not talented, he is. But there's a tolerance level of fans to say, okay, we've seen enough, and they want to move on to Luka. Most teams don't have a Luka to fall back on. That's why everybody was so angry when L.A. made the trade. Thank you, Nuka Harrison. Like, they're running out of time. The sand is going out of the hourglass, and all of a sudden, they just gave him a complete reprieve. And Lucas, I'm sure, said a couple of years ago, and when the documentary comes out, when's that guy leaving? And if I'm Cleveland, I'm like, whoa. One man's trash is another man's treasure. There's Cleveland going, are you kidding me? And then he brought up James Harden, which is like, what a great contrast that is. Like, Harden can't win anything. And so they add LeBron for the minimum. I mean, that's great. And Cleveland's got to be happy. And really, that's the way it should end if there's a storybook. Now, if he goes to Philly or somewhere else. But I think he's going to Cleveland. I mean, it looks pretty obvious at this point. So, well done. Well done by AP. Very nice. Very, very well done by
4: you. I still don't agree with
1: you. You don't always have to agree.
4: That's on me, though.
1: Yeah. But that's good. That's fine.
4: It is.
1: But I think it's different. If you're sitting in Cleveland, I get why you would want LeBron. And if you're sitting in L.A., I completely get why you don't want him anymore. I get that. Because that wasn't it. Look, there's one basketball, and both those guys want to possess it a lot. And it just doesn't work. Plus, I swear when this documentary comes out, like, Luka, the minute he came to L.A., went into Rob Pelinka's office and ownership and everything and went, when's the old guy with the weird hair leaving? Like, when's that guy going? With the ozone hair, when is that guy leaving?
4: You know, because
1: I want to build my team.
4: I was wondering which one would last longer, LeBron trying to hold onto that hair or his career, and I guess he lasted longer, so good for him.
1: Shaved heads look nice, man.
4: It looked fine.
1: I wouldn't even fight. Like, I don't know why you're fighting it. You know, I don't know why. I don't know why you're fighting
4: it. It's just his ego, man.
1: Yeah, it must be, because it's like, man, it's okay. Plus, by the way, did you see, I don't know, again, I don't know what's AI and what's real anymore. But they showed him on a golf course, not that public appearances should be show fodder, but they are, where he was on the golf course and he had a completely gray beard. So does he just go Grecian formula during the season on that whole thing?
4: Yeah.
1: Like, I think it would be 30. A power move. I think it would be a complete power move if he grew that thing out completely gray, like Gandalf. David Letterman did.
4: Just
1: crush souls with a gigantic gray beard. Like, you know, this gray beard is just crushing you right now, right? But during the season, I guess he goes Grecian formula black on it, because the other day on the course, he had a completely gray beard. Like, there were specks of black, but it was gray. And I'd power move that thing. I'd grow that thing completely, you know, David Letterman after he got off the, you know, off TV. Went to Montana and just grew that thing out. Like, that's what I'd do. And I would just crush souls with a big gray beard. Like, hey, young guy, you're getting killed by an old man. I'd lean into the old man thing.
4: Walk out to every game with a cane.
1: Yeah. He should join the Warriors now that I think about it. And they should all grow big gray beards and just go completely, lean completely into the old man thing. And just be like, you're getting crushed by old men here. You know, though they're not.
4: Golden girls, we got golden boys now.
1: That'd be amazing. All right, we'll get back to the lines as well. Again, that opens up your line. 20 minutes, it's official until we open it up to We Should Be Talking About Blank, but we'll always take calls now, 310-840-4910. A lot of great things to be discussing. I got a little bit into Major League Baseball. Hopefully that'll help you. We'll get into some more soccer as well, because where the U.S. ranks and all this thing, and I didn't think they could win this thing, but yeah, look at the last couple of games, especially between France, what happened there, and Argentina, what happened in their game, and you think to yourself, well, anybody can win it at this point. So we'll hit up that, and then we'll get out to some more lines as well. The late night version of Sports Night on Westwood One Sports, John Lund, Alex Payton, the whole crew here on Westwood One Sports and the Westwood One Sports app.
0: We know you're jonesing for some football just like we are.
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1: Very nice. I didn't know we were going to hear this one tonight. Very nice. Happy July 4th, or if you're on the East Coast and almost in the Midwest, it would be July 5th, but we'll stick with the theme throughout the entire show. It is Sports Night and Westwood One Sports app. Your old friend John Lund with you. Alex is here tonight. Of course he is. Peyton Lodge is here. Peyton is producing the program tonight as well here on Westwood One Sports. Thank you, thank you, thank you. However you are listening, could be hundreds and hundreds of radio stations across the country, Sirius XM 375. I would suggest westwoodonesports.com, and then you can download the app, but that's just me. I'm going to hit a firework discussion here real quick, and this might be controversial, but do remember, 15 minutes from now, we should be talking about blank. Now, we'll take calls now, but we will open it up to whatever you wish. I always say, you take over the wheel, I'm going to throw on a blindfold, throw on a heater, and you just take off and take over at 310-840-4910. We'll do that in 14 minutes and 22 seconds. So we want to hear what you want to talk about tonight. Again, 310-840-4910 on the Westwood One Sports Talk and Text Line. All right, Will, do you believe in this? Because Alex just walked outside in L.A. and says it's a war zone. But a friend of mine who's listening tonight texted me and said, if you've seen one firework, you've seen them all. Do you subscribe to that theory? Alex, I'll start with you. Do you subscribe to that theory that if you've seen one firework, you've seen them all?
2: I agree completely, and I think if I've seen one, I've seen one too many. I don't get this.
1: Really?
2: Oh, dude, I don't get the appreciation for fireworks. For some reason, people think it's like patriotic and it makes you like, I'm celebrating America by blowing stuff up. It's like, okay, awesome. How about we just get together, have a barbecue, sit back, throw some beers, have a bonfire? You know, like, what are we doing? That's just me.
3: Did he not just play firework?
2: I was making fun of it.
1: Peyton, what is your... Again, don't feel intimidated because... Because you're in the same, you know, area as Alex.
3: Yeah, I know, he's going to come beat me up if I say my take. I love fireworks.
2: Oh, I'm coming over.
3: Here he comes right now. He's grabbing me.
1: I know.
3: I'm trying to talk still to him. Here he is. He's yelling at me. No, I love fireworks. Oh, my gosh. Fireworks shows? Are you kidding me? They're fantastic. But you know what, though? I don't know. Maybe some people just see them too much. I don't see them enough. I feel like there's not that many events that are firework worthy. Although the Angels do have fireworks every Saturday night. So
1: baseball, they do them all the time.
3: Yes, but I really haven't seen a lot of fireworks lately. So I mean, I kind of like them.
1: All right, I'm glad that he was not intimidated.

0: be really cool. And so it got to the point so much that he was so scared that he started vomiting off the side of the boat. And we had to, like, go inside because this, you know, six-year-old kid is freaking out. So I do enjoy them. Once a year is fine. But I'm kind of, what I'm hearing here is they're a little bit like a parade for some people. You know, like, my parents used to drag us to parades all the time, like any parade. And it was like, I've seen so many parades. And I've been to the big parades, too. I've been to the Macy's in New York. I've been, you know, I've done that on New Year's. It was something, it was kind of a bucket list. But once you've kind of seen X amount of parades, X amount of fireworks, I get it. But my question would be, as I was hearing you say that, Alex, is, as you said, is it anti-patriotic, anti-American to not like fireworks?
1: I'm wondering, because honestly, I don't get it. Like, the pets hate it. People don't like the noise.
0: Oh, yeah.
1: I mean, like, dude, what are we doing? How does this show any patriotism? I just don't get it to me. I try to figure it out. Mm. Where does that come from? Like, our pledge of allegiance?
0: The one thing is, well, I think there's a big difference between, say, a, you know, one of those really cool fireworks shows. And people, by the way, people love them in general, because when you go to baseball games and they say we're doing fireworks, like, it'll sell out. Like, it's one of the easiest ones to be like, okay, what are we going to do? Yeah, we're going to do a bobblehead. We'll do this. We'll do that. Okay, when are we doing fireworks? Even other than July 4th. And people go crazy and they stay and they love it and they go on the field or whatever. The ones that annoy me is not the designed fireworks shows that go into the sky. Those are fun to me. But it's what you're hearing right now. Like, everybody in the neighborhood, depending on what state you live in, you know, some of them, they're obviously illegal, but it's like all night long. So it'll be like 2:30 in the morning. You had your barbecue. You started probably drinking at noon. You're like, okay, one of the fun things about day drinking is, like, you can be in bed by 9 or 10. It's nice. But then you're laying in bed at 2 in the morning. It's like pop, pop, pop, pop, pop, pop, pop, pop, pop, pop. And you're like, come on, man. And you got, you know, like, the kids in the neighborhood are, like, shooting off fireworks at 2:30. You're like, come on, man.
1: It's insane.
0: Come on.
1: Not it literally sounds
0: that's like, that's different.
2: Yes.
0: Yeah, that's annoying. That's
2: and annoying, as Alex right? and I that's sit different. Here in the studio and we just hear pop, pop, pop right over our heads yeah. throughout the whole show, I think that might have played a factor, by the way, maybe in Alex's answer. But, I mean, we have to talk about that.
0: He's angry.
1: I wouldn't say angry.
0: So what? When you went outside, though, what's going on? Like, you said it sounds like a war zone out there, right?
1: It's insane. It literally sounds like it's just constant bombs going off. It's insane. It's so loud, and it's constant. It echoes. And then as you, like, try to listen in the distance and try to see how much is going on, then a closer one pops up. Then another one's over here. Then you hear a dog screaming in the background, a baby crying. I'm like, this is us celebrating? This is it? This is 4th of July? Okay. Good job, us. Good job.
0: I will say, and I hate to say this because you're going to get angry with me, I lived in a state growing up where you couldn't have fireworks, but I lived close enough to another state that you could cross the border. And I'm sure there's a lot of people out there. We're right and right at the border, they would have all these fireworks stands. So we used to go get all these illegal fireworks that everybody hates, like M80s, tons of firecrackers, like just the annoying stuff. You know, really annoying stuff. And then, you know, you would wrap them all up and they would just make these huge noises, or you'd shoot them into the sky. And like I said, you wouldn't be satisfied when you were a teenager until you heard like a dog freaking out, like, rah, rah, rah, and you're like, yeah, let's shoot them again. So I've matured past that. But I did have a stage that would have really annoyed you. And those are the kids that are probably doing it right now outside of your broadcast studio.
1: It's insane.
0: Sorry. So I'd like to apologize publicly.
1: It's okay. I don't mind. You know, I think that's cool. Have fun. Do your thing. There's all this fun stuff to do. I think fireworks are cool when they use them on Jackass. You know, they do the fun stuff there.
0: Yep. Oh, yeah, yeah.
1: But I just, right. I don't know. I feel like, again, as a country, as a populace, there's so much yes. better things we can do. For example, let's do a block party. Let's close off the street. Let's get a jumper.
0: Oh, that's
1: let's have
0: best.
1: Some karaoke. We'll get like a bonfire marshmallow. We'll get the kids together. That sounds dope. Why do I need to sit there with my brain off go, oh, lights, it's loud. Our air quality's already crap, John. I don't need more.
2: I will ask this because last night my friend group wanted to put out some fireworks or something. But we didn't have any, of course. But we were asking
0: not
2: around.
0: Not before, like, night after is the worst.
2: Oh, yes. And they're asking where to grab them and all that stuff. And I just kind of thought that it was a little – I thought we were maybe a little old for it. I'm 22, you know. But I just – how old were you when you did the fireworks thing? I mean, I don't
0: – Ooh, good question. See, I liked it because, like, when we would do it, and this is how, you know, I grew up in California, and so we would do it on our little block. And what was really cool is when you could get to a certain age where your dad would, you know, you'd go to the fireworks stand with your dad, and you'd pick out certain things, and, you know, the really annoying ones like Whistling Pete's and all those kind of things.
2: Yeah.
0: Just, that's all they do is just whistle and they scream and people hate them. But when I got to be maybe 12 or 13 or something, and, you know, I'm immature, obviously, my dad would let me light them. Now, that was cool, and it was okay, it's John's fireworks show, and I would go out there, and it was awesome.

0: You say that's what you're pointing out. It's almost like Halloween. How, you know, how old you got to be to stop trick or treating? Like, by the time I was probably, I don't know, that was like a 2 or 3 year thing. By the time I was like 15, I'm like, yeah, I'm good. Like, I'll just sit back and one of the other young kids can do it. And we would pass along the tradition of like our own little, you know, we lived in a cul-de-sac. So our own little cul-de-sac, all the families would come out, you'd shoot up, you know, you'd do some fireworks and that would be fun and everything else. But now that I think about it, like, Whistling Pete has got to be the worst one. Like, everybody knows what that is. It's just really loud tone, and then it's like over. It's like, what's the point of that? I don't know. Do it annoy everyone? It's about the only thing it does. Anyway.
1: Well, that makes me feel better. That was my my answer to my friends, but I just thought we were too old.
0: Yeah, I mean, I like the organized big ones that shoot way into the sky, but the whole neighborhood one, I get it. But it's, it, you know, people are like, okay, knock it off. 2, 3 o'clock in the morning. But that's when kids that age want to shoot those off. I get it. All right, hour number 3, this is it. We're going to get out to the lines. Coming up next, we should be talking about blank. You take over the show. What are we not talking about? 310-840-4910. Or we can talk about the NBA gone wild or soccer or any of those things as well. Jump in line, 310-840-4910. 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
0: Oh, yes. Thank you so much for joining us. A great night. It is July 4th across the country. Now in the East and Midwest, it is July 5th. But we will still proceed on the show, the late night version of Sports Night here on Westwood One Sports and Westwood One Sports app, as if it were America's 250th birthday, which it is. So happy birthday to America. Thank you, thank you, thank you for joining us wherever you are across this fine country and Canada of ours, however you are listening, Sirius XM 375. As I said, hundreds and hundreds of radio stations across the country, WestwoodOneSports.com, Westwood One Sports app. Thank you, thank you, thank you for hanging out with us on July 4th. Alex is here running the show. Peyton is producing this program. I am John Lund. Thanks for joining us. It is the time we all love, which is we should be talking about blank. It's very simple. If you're new to the show, there is something that you probably want to discuss, and you're thinking to yourself, why aren't they talking about that? So it could be the NBA gone wild this week. Who are the NBA favorites now? We discussed LeBron James, where he should go. We think we know where he is going because he's in Cleveland tonight. MLB season, we're just past the halfway point. Major League Baseball starters and teams were announced tonight. Do you have a problem? Who was snubbed, as everybody likes to talk about? NFL, anything. It is July, so training camps start this month. That's crazy. World Cup, we've talked a ton. Love to get your opinion. Can the U.S. win this thing? How into it are you? So lots of different questions, comments, thoughts. Hit us up at 310-840 4910 on the Westwood One Sports Talk and Text Line. We also discussed fireworks. Are you of the opinion, if you've seen one, you've seen them all, or do you just absolutely love them? Alex, not a fan. I'm a fan. Peyton's a fan. I just don't like the ones. I don't like Whistling Pete's. Don't be lighting off Whistling Pete's in my neighborhood. What did you do today? Burgers, dogs, whatever the case may be. Give us your thoughts. Joey Chestnut, by the way, 66 today, just under the 67.5 that was bet. So there you go. Anything else you want to get to as well? Everything is on the table at 310-840-4910. All right, we got some full lines. We want to get out to the people tonight. And again, we invite you to call up and discuss, especially if you are new. Let's start in California. That's where Gary is. Gary, welcome to Sports Night here on Westwood One Sports. Go right ahead.
16: Hey, thanks for having me. I appreciate you, man.
0: Of course. Yeah, of course.
16: You know, I just wonder sometimes, and listen, I loved Jordan when he was in the Bulls, right? And then LeBron comes along, and he takes some of Jordan's shine, right? And everybody can't stand him that's a Laker fan, right? And he's done nothing but put in work and done great things for you guys, right? But I get the media doesn't like him because he manipulates you guys, right? He, you know, oh God, the decision was so terrible. It was such a terrible thing that, you know, he should go to court for the decision. You know what I mean? It's terrible. You know what I mean? I get it. And then when he said, not one, not two, not three, not four, you know, and those things are really not that bad, right? And then he comes to the L.A. And I came to L.A. with him, right, because I'm a fan that goes with the player, okay? So I can change teams. That's okay, right? But
0: yeah,
16: he did his work for L.A. He's still doing work. He still did work last year, the very last game, right? You know what I mean? It wasn't like he's not able to dunk the ball, or he's not, you know how Jordan was kind of not too good there in the Wizards, you know what I mean? Yep. And you were going, oh God, sorry, please don't make fun of him because he just missed the dunk, right? Or Melo or whoever. No, he's playing at a high level, and luckily he came from the East, right? If he had stayed in the East, imagine how many more championships he might have had, right?
0: Mm-hmm.
16: But I would love for him to just go back to Cleveland, right? They will love him there. But if he just happens to say, you know what, let me jump on the Spurs, the Spurs could help him, and he could teach Wembanyama and all those young guys how to be really good champions, right? Just like they taught him in Miami. And my second rant is, don't you think that they should have a shot clock in soccer or football, because we waste so much time just passing the ball back and forth across the field to the other side. Oh my goodness. There you go. Oh, come here. No. Just kidding. You know, so I'm just saying shot clock and, you know, get more scoring and, you know, and Joey Chestnut is a hero, right?
0: Yeah. Absolutely, he is. He's the greatest champion of all time. Gary, that was a great call. Thank you, my friend. That opens you up at 310-840-4910. Let's opine on some of the things, and then we'll get back out to the calls again. We should be talking about blank, your favorite time of the show. Take over the show. Give us your thoughts at 310-840-4910. That opens up your line from Gary in L.A.
17: About that.
18: Not two, not three, not four, not five, not six, not seven.
0: Oh. Well done. Hey. Very well done. Very well done. Look, I'm trying to think how many years I've said this. LeBron doesn't have to be my favorite player, but in terms of transgressions, I give him a ton of credit. He is one of the first real true superstars to have basically started when all the social media started, and his biggest transgression, as Gary said, is the decision. And maybe that press conference in Miami, but I'm sure that's what they wanted. He hasn't done stuff off the court. He's done some annoying things. I don't like when he crowns himself. I like when superstars are a little bit more humble and let other people say how great you are. But that's not the era we live in. Everybody's a brand. Like, I respect him as a player. There's no question about it. And I'm fine with everything he's done, because to be in the spotlight and to be in social media and to be in these major markets and not have any transgressions other than real big transgressions other than the decision, and I don't even, it's like, whatever, it didn't annoy me, but I understand why it annoyed some people. I'm fine with that part of it. As far as the soccer shot clock, I'll let Alex handle this one, but the funny thing about it is we want to Americanize everything. Like, when we look at the red card, and you said this right before the show off the air, Alex, look, it was a red card. That's the way soccer is. I texted one of my very good friends who knows soccer backwards, forwards. He's involved in the sport. And I said, was it or wasn't it? And he goes, there's no doubt. There's no line in soccer. And what I was trying to explain to him is, but what about time and place, and in the NBA and other places, the NFL, like, they look at things, you know, in the last 20 seconds of a game and think, you know, we're not going to do that. Was there ever a consideration, or is there a consideration in soccer where you say, okay, we would go over to the machine and it gives us some suggestion, but you know what? It's not taking into account, like, hey, we're going to lose them for the next game, and they're going to have to play a man down. And it's a black and white issue. So once he told me that, I went, okay, I'm a stupid American, and I don't understand the rule, and that's the way it is. And someone who knows soccer knows a lot more than me. Okay. But it's funny because, and I'm not saying that Gary's wrong, I'm just saying, like, Americans want to Americanize the sport and be like, okay, let's move the ball a little bit more. I don't know how you could have a shot clock, because what? It's in the zone, then it's out of the zone, like, whatever. But anyway, great call had by he didn't talk about fireworks, but that was a fine
19: was.
0: Call.
19: I thought he was.
0: Fine call. I know. It was okay. It was fine. I didn't have an issue.
19: There's no way for a shot clock, right, by the way.
0: No,
19: it's literally soccer's
0: it.
19: Chess. They're playing it out to a pine to make you bite or to find an opening. It's perfectly fine.
0: Yeah, they can't do it. All right, ladies and gentlemen, boys and girls of all ages, if you've never heard Mr. Positive, you are in for a treat, and it's the July 4th edition. So again, 310-840-4910. Mr. Positive, take it away, if you will.
20: To my warriors, as the darkness descends upon you, and I enter your mind, I live everywhere around you. It is now time to electrify your soul with some positivity. Remember, how can you triumph? Just stay on track. Aim for the future and never look back. Boom shakalaka to my warriors. I want you to work out. I want you to read nonfiction books. I want you to drink water. I want you to go for that foxy chick, that handsome hunk. And I want Taylor Swift and Travis Kelce to start making babies tonight. Do you believe in you? I do. Go for your dreams. Boom shakalaka.
19: Hey, yo.
0: He went off script tonight.
1: Dang it. I'm so upset. So I had him over 2.5 boom shakalakas. Like, dang it.
0: So did I. Yeah, I did too. He threw in a remember, but he didn't. Not, now, this would make people, a lot of people feel better because we had calls after last week when he called in. And something about going inside. And so people were a little bit, that made people a little bit uncomfortable. So none of those. But he also went into this whole, I've never heard this, read nonfiction, drink water. But the biggest one that you would remember from tonight would be he talked about wanting Taylor Swift and Travis Kelce to start having super babies.
1: Tonight.
0: Right now. Yeah, like right now, tonight. Alex, thoughts?
19: I don't know where to start.
0: He threw us a little loop there. That was some new material in there.
19: Yeah. I thought
0: new
19: we were
0: material for Mr. P.
19: The good one, the rotational, you know, I was waiting for him to, a.k.a. go inside of us, and that was nice.
0: No,
19: I liked the boom shakalaka. Oh. And the fact that he had to even tell us to, like, drink some water, go work out, talk to that girl, that foxy girl, or that handsome hunk.
0: Oh, right.
19: It was a little motivational, and I liked it. And then, you know, the Taylor Swift thing. It's neither here nor there.
1: How do you go from working out to nonfiction books?
0: Yeah.
19: That's a good jump, dude.
0: Yeah, it's good. That is. All right. I'm just taking it in. He threw a little bit different tonight. I liked it. It was good. The July 4th edition of Mr. Positive. Your thoughts at 310-840-4910. He always stirs up controversy among the people. So again, 310-840-4910. It is your time to take over the show. The late night version of Sports Night here on Westwood One Sports and the Westwood One Sports app. John Lund, Alex, and Peyton. Peyton, had you heard Mr. Positive before? Before we go back out to the lines, had you heard Mr. Positive before?
1: Yeah, I have. I just haven't heard him with his own music bed before.
0: Oh yeah, we try to, you know, we play it up. So Alex, as always, when Mr. Positive's coming, he, you know, we get some drama music behind it. And you know, I think it works. I don't know how you do them without the music now. Yeah, I you know, it gives them rhythm.
19: Oh, no, can't do it dry. No way.
1: No, it's almost like you're listening to Mr. Negative at that point with no bed. I mean, I got to make sure I bed him next time.
0: Yeah, oh, no doubt about it. Yeah, Mr. Negative is not called in a few weeks. We also have Mr. Realistic, who calls in from the Boston area from Massachusetts, so we're hoping to hear from him tonight as well. But again, it's July 4th, so I don't know if this throws the algorithm off of people or whatever the case may be. But again, 310-840-4910. This is our good friend TD in Dallas. He is a regular, and I'm glad he is here tonight on July 4th. TD, welcome to Westwood One Sports. The stage is yours. What's on your mind?
17: Gentlemen, good evening.
0: Good evening.
17: It is your close personal friend, TD in Dallas.
0: That's right. Damn right it is. My close personal.
17: And believe it, TD. Rain or shine, holiday or not, if it's Saturday night and it's sports night with John Lund, our very charismatic cult leader, I will be calling in. And to the new members of the cult, I hope you've got your robes on. I hope you got your chalices out. And I hope you're sipping something very nice out of those chalices this evening. I personally am myself. I want to give a shout-out to my wife, Mrs. TD in Dallas. It is America's birthday today, big deal. More importantly, it was her birthday today. So we took the proper precautions. Yeah, you know, this is funny, John.
0: She's a July 4th baby. That's great.
17: She got to grow up as a little kid thinking that every year all these fireworks and everything going off is for her birthday. Not that
0: that's
17: special.
0: Brilliant.
17: But that's very cute, right? Anyway.
0: Yes.
17: I'm thinking tonight, I'm weighing on all this LeBron talk because LeBron's been such an enigma, a very polarizing character, I guess, in sports. And again, it's TD and I'm a Dallas Cowboys fan. Dak Prescott's kind of got a similar dilemma where people just hate him seemingly for no reason.
0: That's a good point.
17: I don't know what it is. LeBron kind of brings it on himself a little bit.
0: I agree with that.
17: But I remember when LeBron was a kid getting drafted in the league, how exciting that was. I remember Bubblicious, because I was younger at the time myself. I was a kid. Bubblicious had a LeBron-flavored gum. I was still into bubble gum in those days. LeBron's Lightning Lemonade was a thing.
0: Wow.
17: Yeah, and I remember buying that gum. I remember being like, man, this guy LeBron, you know, how cool. And so he's been such a part of, you know, my young life coming up in sports, and I've always celebrated him. And again, now it's funny hearing people talking about him as someone that's like crippling a franchise. And I see that in L.A. I really do. I see how he could be doing that. But I think his best move is just go back to Cleveland. One last hurrah. Try and get the championship. He's not going to touch Jordan at this point. Don't you think?
0: No. There's just something around Jordan. I don't know what it is. And again, that's when I grew up. I covered my first assignment was covering the Bulls. He's just on a different level. But I get it if people want to say LeBron based on the numbers, based on how long he played. But, yeah, I don't know. I think Jordan is just the guy, but that's me. By the way, TD, can I tell you, can I just shout you out for this? As you were talking, I looked up LeBron's Lightning Lemonade Bubblicious. Not that I didn't believe you. I did, but I don't remember it. I don't remember it at all. And I was a big bubblegum guy, too. Bubblicious, Hubba Bubba, all that kind of stuff. Eating that rock hard gum that was in, like, baseball cards and everything, a big collector.
17: Oh, yeah.
0: I had no, like, if somebody had come up to me on the street and said, was there such a thing as LeBron's Lightning Lemonade Bubblicious? I said, no, I never heard of it. I'm looking at it right now. Unbelievable that you just pulled that. Wow.
17: Dude, I wonder how much a pack of that gum is worth right now as like memorabilia. Can you imagine?
0: That's a good point. Let me look this up on eBay. I bet there's somebody who has it.
17: Let's go, man.
0: Gotta be. They have to have, like, it's gotta be, right? And it's probably worth something. eBay.
17: Dude, someone's got an unopened pack of LeBron's Lightning Lemonade as we speak.
0: And they're selling it for a lot. I bet they are.
17: See, and if this, this isn't any testament to me, this is a tribute to how my brain works. I'm a very talented cult leader, but at the same time, I'll remember a pack of bubble gum from 20 years ago. No problem.
0: TD, what
17: don't ask me to do math.
0: No. I'm the same way. Like, when it comes to sports, I can remember anything. My wife will be like, hey, remember to get milk, eggs, and bread. I'm like, and then I'll come home and she'll be like, where is it? I'm like, where's what? There's no way. Yeah. Dude, a 4-pack right now on eBay, a 4-pack of LeBron's Lightning Lemonade gum is $1,000. Somebody has an unopened 4-pack and they want buy it now price is $1,000, $250 a pack. It's like, come on, man. I'm buying that.
17: Dude, wow. I love capitalism. Sorry. And you know what, in the vein of 4th of July, I love capitalism. In the firework debate, yes, fireworks are stupid. We have drone shows now. They're infinitely cooler. I come from a place of authority before anyone wants to get mad. You know, I've spent a very significant portion of my life being around explosions. It's part of how I made a living for a very long time. It's how I've gotten to be the charismatic cult leader that I am today, along with my close associate, John Lunn. But, you know, yeah, they're just not all that. You have seen one firework show, you've seen them all. But you know what? A drone show, we're living in the future, baby. We got something going on with those.
0: That's a good call. Bro, thank you for the call, man. You were outstanding tonight. You're outstanding every week. And by the way, happy birthday to Miss TD, that is awesome. July 4th birthday. happy birthday. If I could sing better, I would sing to her, but awesome. TD, you're the best. Thank you. That opens up your line at 310-840-4910, 310-840-4910. We have legends on the line right now. Legends. If you would please hold, we got Mr. Realistic in Massachusetts. I have to talk to him because of the Jaylen Brown. Susan in Worcester, who we haven't heard from in a long time. She's up. We also have more regulars on the lines as well. Stay right there, 310-840-4910. We'll do another one. You always do an outstanding job of taking over the show. We'll continue it coming up next. If you have something on your mind, we should be talking about blank on this July 4th or 5th, depending on where you are. 310-840-4910. We'll continue it next, only here on Westwood One Sports and the Westwood One Sports app.
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1: I knew Alex would do this. I knew this was coming. Happy July 4th / 5th, whatever it is, but depending on where you are. Across this wonderful country of ours, happy 250. You don't look anything over, I don't know, 249, America. Hit us up. I got a great story in this real quick. We got to get out to the lines. We continue to. We should be talking about blank. You tell us. Could be NBA gone wild. Who's the NBA favorite? Major League Baseball season, NFL, anything, World Cup, or you can go completely off the board. 310-840-4910 on the Westwood One Sports Talk and Text Line. I was saying this on Friday. I was filling in for Drake Toll here on Westwood One Sports. And I'm not disparaging John Denver and Country Roads or anything, but we were just discussing like what could be better. And somebody on the show brought up that song. And, you know, think about it. It's real easy because if you're going to have a theme song after you win games, like it's got to be real easy. Because generally what you do when you're singing in your car and you know a song, like let's just say it's John Denver, Country Roads, right? You're like, Country Roads, take me home to the place I belong, West Virginia. And then it's like, oh, yeah, you might go, Mountain Mama. And then after that, it's like, until the chorus comes back. And then you boot it out again, you know? But so that true. One's like, you know, Party in the USA. It's like, whatever. I'm a terrible singer. But,
2: okay, no,
1: you
2: know, hit that note, John.
3: That was nice.
1: You got to have like the chorus and then maybe a little more. It's got to be a real easy song. Because think about it. You're at a soccer game. You've had about 19 beers. You know, you tailgated, you went in. Like, it's got to be easy. And Country Roads, like, you know, a lot of people know that part of it. Then it's like, you know, you can cut it off from there. I like it. I guess what happened was because somebody called in on Friday and told me this and said basically they voted on it. Every team had to have, like, their winning theme song. And that, you know, that's what we did. We presented that to them, and that's what they play. So it's not like it was up for debate. I mean, it was, but it's not anymore. So anyway, all right, there's the story on that. All right, let's get to it. 310-840-4910 on the Westwood Sports Talk and Text Line. You take over the show. We should be talking about blank. This is beautiful. Mr. Realistic in Massachusetts. We've been waiting for you. Mr. Realistic, welcome. Go right ahead.
4: Yeah, sorry. I couldn't call last week. I was waiting for my blind girlfriend to leave. So it would have been rude to call you. But I wanted to tell you about that guy was crazy thinking that you should change your show. It's perfect. I've called a couple other shows in the past, and you wait half an hour to get through. You have quick, smart comments, and then you get to the callers, and people love that. More people should call you. By the time we get to the other shows, we've all grown beards, and half of the people here are women. So, I think we should be talking about James Harden and what we'd rather have instead of him on our team. Like, I'm voting for a colonoscopy with no medication.
1: Mr. Realistic is the man. As a person who's had a number of those, no medication would not be good. Put me to sleep. Or buy me dinner, but put me to sleep first.
4: Yeah, I told the doctor, shouldn't you buy me a couple of drinks before doing this?
1: I mean, exactly. Moon River.
4: Yeah. It's like if I feel both of his hands on my shoulder, I'm leaving. Thank you. Great show.
1: Oh, wonderful. Thank you, Mr. Realistic. See, Mr. Realistic is a perfect man. Gives you a couple of zingers, a couple of one-liners, and he's on his way. I mean, that was absolutely great. Very nice, Mr. Realistic. I'm so glad she waited. This is Susan in Worcester, and I love that she called. Susan, welcome to Westwood One Sports. You go right ahead.
5: Thank you. He needs a drum roll.
1: Yes, he does, right?
5: But I'm bummed. Okay.
1: Yeah.
5: Anyway, I'm upset about these analyzing my Jason Brown here, Jaylen Brown.
1: Yeah, you're Jaylen Brown. With all these
5: analytics. Come on. We're smart enough. Oh, I would love to talk to some people that do this crap. You can watch with your own eyes. Is he good? Is he great? Does he get the 150%? Yes, yes, yes. And what they're trying to do, it's like a smear campaign. And, you know, they're going to have a press conference Monday. So I want to watch, because you know I don't like the media at all. I want to see these clowns. And when they ask a question, I want follow-up. I don't want them to just keep going and talking and talking. And I want them to find out if Jason Tatum had anything to do with it. I just have that funny feeling, and I'm usually right, but it got to come out, though. And I want to know if he had anything to do with him getting out of town. And it's ridiculous, because you know what? The Celtics aren't going anywhere. I don't believe these ratings. Oh, they're number two. How can you say that when every other team is getting better but them? I mean, give me a break. They think we don't have a brain in our heads. It's crazy, but this media crap, and they talk about sources. Yeah, you know where their sources are from each other? Stephen A. Smith, Carlin. That's where their sources are. They have an agenda. It's to smear Jaylen Brown, and I'm getting tired of it. That's where their sources are. Another thing, I heard about the wedding, and they called it the royal wedding. Are you crazy? You stupid press. Royal wedding? It's ridiculous. I wouldn't walk across the street to even shake hands with them two. You know, she used to write songs. Every time she broke up with a boyfriend, I think it was 52, she'd write a song about him. What kind of a girl is she? I think she's a whore. And you make her out to be the royal wedding. You people in New York, this press, you're psychos, you're psychotic. And I think the American people should really, while La La Land, singers and B singers, this is what they used for the Democrats. They had every top singer, supposedly, and it was a turnout to the rest of the country. We don't want to hear Bruce Springfield. He's starting to look like Joe Biden. Have you watched him? It's crazy. I'm ranting.
1: You're a legend. Keep going. Take your time.
5: I'm digressing. But I'm upset about the press. We've had scandals with our boy. Where was the boss of the press? No, we have to wait for the Atlantic rag sheet there. Then we're going to wait for the New York slime, the record of toilet paper, to break our stories when you got these clowns that should be the first one breaking the story. I just don't get how they work. They're so afraid. They're really, really scared. I don't know what it is, but I'm going to be watching every single one of them, and they better ask follow-up questions. And Tatum should be there. He hasn't even commented on him. Don't you find that strange that he's been with the guy 10 years and don't say one thing about him? Or is it just me? And I'm not drinking.
1: I think you're straight. I could not. First of all, legend. That was legend is what that was, Susan. First of all, I couldn't agree with you more. It's a smear campaign on Jaylen Brown. I don't know why, but that's amazing. Your thoughts on the wedding are amazing. That was outstanding. We love every caller equally here, just like our children. But that was legend. Thank you, Susan Wooster. Please do it again anytime. Are you kidding? That was legend. Was that not legend? I mean, my Lord. She was just on fire.
2: It was incredible.
3: That was a great call.
1: That was incredible.
3: She's fed up.
1: She's just a whore. Oh, my God. She was legend on that,
2: Susan,
1: on that
2: dude.
1: Call. Can you imagine if she was at the Jaylen Brown press conference just sitting front and center? She would have no problem just like, unacceptable answer. Try again. Well, we had to dump. Nope. Try again. Like, she's right. She's right in every thought. She's right that with like Tatum, it's like, obviously there was a tiff between the two, and they had to make up. They had to decide like one or the other. I mean, I was asking before, like, there's nothing that makes sense, but she's right. Like, we haven't heard, like, man, you played together, you won a championship. You would think in today's day and age, you don't have to go to the media. You've got your own social media. Like, you would release some sort of a statement. It was like, man, I love that guy. That's too bad. Like, obviously there was something there, but my God, that was legend. I mean, like, I sat there for 5 minutes going, she's doing a much better job than I can, so just let her go. Like, this is better than me. Wow.
2: Amazing.
1: She was outstanding. She was outstanding. That opens up a line at 310-840-4910. That was Susan Wooster. We've heard from Mr. Realistic this segment. Very nice. Always love to go to Canada when we can. So let's go up to, and I say this at the top of every hour, welcome to all of our friends in North America, but also up into Canada. When we get calls, we love it. Bork is up next in Canada. Bork, welcome to Sports Night. You go right ahead. Welcome.
2: Hey, how you guys doing?
1: Good. How you doing?
2: Good, good. Great. Oh, it's a fun time up here. We got all kinds of stuff going on in Calgary here this time of year. But we got Calgary Stampede Rodeo up here right now. So that's okay. A lot of fun. Always a blast over here and free breakfasts and lunches all over the place the whole 10 days. Okay. And we got the North American going on at Spruce Meadows, which is fun. And my daughter's an equestrian coach and trainer. So it's a fun time. My Stampeders, the Calgary Stampeders football team, won 58-34 the other night. So that was pretty cool. But nice. What I really wanted to talk about is that top 10 list of great all-American athletes. And some might not like this, guys, but and happy 250th, by the way.
1: Thank you very much. Appreciate it.
2: And some people might not like this, but I'm sorry to say I got to take Babe Ruth off that list. And I want to put somebody else in there.
1: Out of the top 10 of all time? Okay. Okay, who would you put in?
2: Top 10 of all time? I would put in Simone Biles, a great athletic gymnast.
1: Yeah, okay.
2: I mean, my gosh, 30 championships and a few gold medals and that. She's just all-time great American, I think. Anyway, well, thanks for taking my call, but I thought I'd just throw all that in there from up here in Calgary.
1: Appreciate it, man. Appreciate it. Thank you. Call anytime from Calgary. We love to hear people from Canada. By the way, just a quick search of this is just off the top of my head of Calgary. 1.7 million people, known as Canada's energy capital, with many oil and natural gas companies, don't you know? Warm summers, cold, dry winters, and they host the, as he just said, the annual Calgary Stampede every July, one of the world's largest rodeos and Western festivals. Are you guys big rodeo fans, by the way? Either of you rodeo fans?
3: I've been to one. I thought he wanted us to talk about it and like elaborate on it. So I was glad he went to 12 other places afterwards.
1: Yeah. Yeah. I've been to a rodeo. I lived in Dallas for a minute, went to Fort Worth and saw a rodeo once in my life. Not good, bad, or indifferent. Had a good time. There was beers there, and it was a good time had by all. That's nice. Okay. I like when people call from I don't know where people call from, but that was beautiful. Just generally just called and talked about take Babe Ruth off the top 10 list and add Simone Biles. Good enough for me. Let's fit one more in here. Let's go to Marty in Texas. Hi, Marty. Thanks for waiting. We appreciate it. You're on Western One Sports. Go right ahead.
6: Okay, I have a question and then a statement about soccer. Do you know if when we played basketball and one guy was beating us, we ran a four-man zone and one guy stayed on him all the time. Do you think they could do that to Messi? It would be against the rules.
1: That's a great question. Almost like a boxing one is what you're talking about in basketball. I'll go to my soccer expert, Alex, in this, and thank you very much for the call.
6: Okay, one other thing.
1: Go right ahead.
6: Okay, my, all of a sudden I forgot what it was.
1: Don't worry about it. Take your time.
6: I think after the World Cup, they should have an MVF award for most valuable flopper.
3: Like that.
1: Thank you, my friend. Appreciate it. Yeah, they should. They should. Like a box in one, could they? I mean, how do you take away a great player like Messi? You really can't, can you? Or what do you do?
7: There's nothing.
1: Or Mbappe, you got a great player. Yeah, because the problem is let's say you give him extra attention, then what you're doing is you're essentially playing a man short.
7: Exactly.
1: And these guys are all so good. I mean, don't get me wrong. The Stars won for France and Argentina at the end of the day on those close games.
7: Sure.
1: If you give one so much attention, then you're opening up for others. I guess maybe for some teams that's okay.
7: Yeah,
1: but that's not really how soccer works.
7: Yeah, you're usually going to have like a left wing and a left back on each other and have like that constant battle. But to just leave somebody on Messi, oh gosh, then you leave like a hole somewhere in the field, and anybody can capitalize on that. It's just basically you have to focus on him the best you can. But it's Messi. What are you going to do?
3: The more people you crowd up, you know, in together on the field, the more you're liable to, like, you know, graze someone's shin and then he falls on the ground like you just got hit by a bus.
7: Hey, those buses move
1: the
7: fast.
1: Old sniper. Yeah, very nice.
7: On the sniper
1: very
7: in the top corner.
1: Yes. Very nice. Very nice job. We'll still continue to take calls, but you took over the show masterfully, as you always do. More than a golf clap for you on this July 4th slash July 5th. Awesome stuff. You can open it up, or we'll open it up still at 310-308-4410 on the West Women's Sports Soccer text line. But that's what we're talking about, like the guy calling from Calgary and all that kind of stuff. It's like, whatever, man. Whatever is on your mind. We love doing that on Sports Night here on Westwood One Sports. All right, we will reset. Since he brought up soccer, we haven't talked about it for a while. I have another theory, so let's discuss that coming up next. We'll still hit some of your calls as well at 310-840-4910. We'll do it coming up next, the late night version of Sports Night here on Westwood One Sports and the Westwood One Sports app.
5: 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Royal wedding? 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

0: I don't know what the rationale behind this song or why they wrote this song, but could you think of anything that was more untrue than to say it's fun to stay at the YMCA? Like, I know what we'll write. We'll write the ultimate irony song. It's fun to stay at the YMCA. Unbelievable. Happy July 4th. Happy July 4th. Happy July 5th, depending on where you are. We're going to finish up with some callers. Then we will hit up a lot of soccer talk at the top of the hour. Alex is our expert, so we're going to get into that as well. And NBA gone wild, and what is the latest? What is the latest rumors? LeBron is somewhere, and that may be where he ends up. So we'll do that, plus Lund's last call in the final hour, so don't go anywhere. Let's get out the lines at 310-840-4910 here on Western Run Sports and the Western Run Sports app. Our good friend Bert is in Baltimore. Bert, always good to hear from you. You're on Western Run Sports. Go right ahead. Stage is yours.
1: Is there a full moon out tonight?
0: It's wild, isn't it? Susan was wild. A lot of wild
1: Very
0: people
1: tonight. Very interesting night, man. I set my phone down, came back in to grab my food, and I walk into the kitchen to hear, "Remember, everybody should read nonfiction books." And then I think TD's got to have maybe one less pop before calling in. He's starting to sound like Mr. Positive. Everybody's got their robes on. Tonight's a little disturbing. The last guy...

0: Making music at the barbecue. He just had us on, which is amazing.
1: Good man.
0: Because I didn't know what the list was. I didn't know what he was talking about with the list, but I didn't really care. He was talking about the Calgary Stampede, all that stuff. Pop is up next in Massachusetts. Pop, thanks for waiting. We appreciate it. You're here on Sports Night. Go right ahead. Hey, Pop.
2: It's the Pope, Sports Pope, Paul in Westfield, Mass.
0: Pope!
2: How are you, sir?
0: Yeah, how are you, Sports Pope? Good to hear from you, man.
2: Well, a new coeptus, the new world order of severe chronic depression, confusion, and chaos. To know that one of the top two-way players in the world is traded away for a 35-year-old Paul George, who does have a chance to give us help in the low post and could have a significant impact. However, my two first-round picks and two second-round picks, I can't touch for 5 years. So let me tell you something. As Ric Flair would say, that's it. This better work, brother, because if it doesn't, there's going to be mutiny, mayhem, and puking from Palmer to Panama. Because if it doesn't work out, they're going to be criticized more than a corkscrew in a screen door submarine. And if it does work out, through the heroes. And there's something very serious you have to consider about this. The owners are not stupid. And when Michael Jordan said this, I thought the mind of someone like him says a lot instead of little. When he picked his top five players, he said he didn't pick Kobe because Kobe was a mirror and LeBron was the king. And think about what he's saying. He needs an assistant and coordinate like Steph Curry, Giannis, and the alien, and of course Durant, a 6'9 forward that can shoot threes for the ultimate assassination team. And I think that's what we're all looking for. And with the shift and transition in the NBA, people have to realize what New York did outdid the 93 Bulls and the 95 Rockets, because with 45 points with Jordan and now Jalen, point differential, they beat both those teams. So technically, they're like the best team ever. So there's going to have to be some movement, adjustments, and actions. Because like they say, you either get on board and adjust and recommend improvements or look in the past and go nowhere. And this is going to be a wicked year to see how this develops. And LeBron has to go to Golden State to be with Anthony Davis and his best friend Curry. I can't wait. My mouth is watering like a kid at the all-you-can-eat buffet.
0: Outstanding. The Sports Pope has spoken. Yeah, I tell you, man, the Jaylen Brown thing, this is can't miss TV on Monday. Because the new ownership group and Brad Stevens, who is many people crowned the best executive in all of the NBA, and I think he's just going to be going, because this is ownership. This is an ownership move. And Brad Stevens is going to be trying to defend it. And one of the reasons you get paid the big bucks as an executive is one of your jobs is to protect ownership. So he's not going to be able to go, look, this is not on me. This is on them. They salary dumped this guy. He's going to have to come up with some answers, whether he believes him or not. And this is one of the, this is again, why this is so screwy. There's so many layers to this Jaylen Brown thing. And one of the reasons why it's so screwy is we're talking about Brad Stevens. Like, this isn't Isaiah Thomas when he was running the Knicks, or a bunch of other boneheads, or this isn't Jerry Jones who does dumb things with the Cowboys, or on and on and on and on and on. This is one of the best, if not the best, front office executive in the NBA, certainly one of the most respected. And there, I believe, and again, when we got the caller a little bit earlier from Susan from Wooster, it's a smear campaign. It's, you know, look at the analytics. He's the seventh best player on the Celtics. Stop it. Like, just stop it. You know, you try to make us believe all these things through marketing as a society, and it's like, I'm just not buying it. He's an all-star. He's a champion. He's a two-way player. And I don't buy all this stuff. Look, he's a really smart guy. And he may rub some people the wrong way, like late in the week when there was a quote attributed to him or somebody said, yeah, he thinks he's the smartest guy in the room. And then he quipped back and he said, well, the bar's not very high. And he's not wrong there. It's just, you know, some people hate honesty. I don't know what the case is, but I know this. That when you case the entire league and he ends up on your chief rival, the Philadelphia 76ers, for very little, and Sportsbook was saying, well, you know, Paul George could be effective. Well, it's hard to be effective when you're sitting on the bench most of the time. I mean, look, this is the second worst trade. Like, as good of a career as Paul George has had, and he's solid. Maybe he's a Hall of Famer, maybe he's not, but he was in the SGA trade. He's in this trade. He's going to be more remembered for the trades he was in that were horrible than he is as a player, and he's a pretty good player. So this thing's very confusing. And on Monday, when Brad Stevens goes to the podium, this is going to be the toughest conversation of his life, because he's not going to believe anything he's saying. Management, ownership, I should say, made him do this. Here, make a really bad trade to your rival. Like, it's just, it's unbelievable still to this

0: minute. The more I think about it, the more I just go, wow, insane. All right, final hour of the show. We got a ton of great stuff for you. Don't go anywhere. Peyton is here. Alex is here. We got a bunch of great stuff, including let's reset all the soccer stuff of went on. Could we really win this thing? And then, of course, NBA Gone Wild. We got to reset that for you as well. And then Lund's Last Call. And we might have to do six things. We normally do five. We may have to do six. I mean, it's that crazy. Happy July 4th. We hope you had a great time. July 4th, July 5th, depending on where you are. We'll continue the final hour of Sports Night on Westwood One Sports and the Westwood One Sports app.
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1: We're number four already? We are. Thank you so much for joining us. It is Sports Night, the late night version, Westwood One Sports and Westwood One Sports app, or I guess early morning version, depending on where you are. Just had a great third hour of the program. Love it when we open it up to the people. We just did an hour worth of We Should Be Talking About Blank. And what we do in that hour is, on the late night version on Saturday night, Sunday morning, we just give it up to you, and we do it as long as you are great, and you were great for the entire hour. So congratulations to you. I did very little in that hour, and we will finish strong with you. Ton of stuff we got to get to. We got to get into a little soccer talk right here. I had a conversation with somebody on Friday, and I want to discuss and then get into what happened today and what is America's chances of actually winning this thing. And I believe, based on what I saw today, and I haven't been, as Alex would tell you, I haven't been overly optimistic that we would win it. I think this has been highly successful, all these things. But a couple of things I saw today, I want to ask Alex and Peyton about. Alex is here running the ship. Peyton is producing the program. I am your good friend, John Lund. And then at about 20 minutes past the hour, we will get into NBA Gone Wild and the latest there as well, including a major clue on where LeBron is going to end up. And then you have Lund's Last Call, which, when we are here for the late night version on Saturday night / Sunday morning, the five things you got to know to be a productive member of society on Sunday. So that's what we've got. All right, first, before I get into what happened today that made me optimistic that the U.S. could win this thing, everyone is always asking, this is the perpetual question with soccer and when the World Cup comes around, of what this will all mean. And somebody asked me about it. We were getting into a conversation on a local radio show that I do, and I said, look, this is it. This is what it is, and it's growing, and maybe young people will get more into it, and more people will play. More importantly than that, though, maybe more people will finance it, the people with money who want to maybe bring the U.S. a better, consistently better product of soccer. It's not that we don't have good leagues here. We do. But here's the thing, and here's the comparison to make, because a lot of people are just jumping on the soccer bandwagon. The reason why it can't be the NFL or baseball or NBA or even maybe hockey is that we put all this money into these sports, and then as far as international sports are concerned, baseball and basketball specifically, those players want to come here to play. So European players from all over the country, or excuse me, all over the world, want to test themselves against the best. Well, that's the NBA. Our players are world renowned, whether it goes back to Jordan or Kobe or now Curry and LeBron. And this is where you test yourself at the highest level in America if you want to play basketball. When it comes to baseball, look at guys like Ohtani and players from all over the world. Again, an international sport, wherever it is, the Latin countries, Japan, etc. Where do you test yourself if you want to play at the highest level in baseball? Here in America. And it's the same thing in soccer, except it's not here. It's the English Premier League. Now, we have Messi. We get some players, I get that, and they'll shell out the money. But until, and everything, this is where everything happens in the world. If you're new here, money, money, money, money, money, money, money, money, money. We could have the resources if we wanted to sink all this money into, and we could make players, not make players, but have players come over here and test themselves at the highest level. But that's not where we are. So a lot of our players we talk about on the U.S. team, they play other places, and that's okay. But it's not the highest level of soccer here. So for right now, when people are going to ask this perpetual question, whether it be when the U.S. is done or when this is over or whatever the case may be, where can soccer be? It's at a really high level right now. Look at the ratings. Look at the – and this is a great – you know, everybody talks about social media. It's a cesspool and everything. But it can – you can see right now the how they test things. And social media-wise, people are going crazy. I mean, we love it. I don't know if we get knocked out by, you know, Belgium or whenever we get knocked out or if we win the whole thing, where this will all be. But it's people aren't realizing that it doesn't have to top the NFL for it to be a massive success, which it is. It's already been a massive success, even beyond, like, people taking back ranch dressing. Which, by the way, don't get me going on a tangent, because I've been to Europe many times, and they have something very close to ranch. In fact, I thought they had ranch. Maybe they don't have, like, here's the difference is we have some sort of, like, I'm sure you see this on social media all the time, like, our Doritos versus their Doritos, or our cereals versus their, like, it's called the same thing, but then we put trashy preservatives in everything that we do. And maybe there's just a trashy ingredient that we put in our ranch dressing that they don't over in Europe? I don't know, but they went bonkers for our ranch. So anyway, I digress. It's awesome. Where we are is awesome. And until if we ever put that amount of money so that not just a Messi comes over, but they all do, like this, I guess this is the highest level, but right now we're not. And that's why it can't go beyond where it is. Okay, that's A. B, as I'm starting to look at this whole thing, and I was looking at who people are playing. Like, for example, France struggled with Paraguay. They barely win on nothing on a penalty kick by Mbappe. They've got Morocco next. Morocco's number 3 in the world. Spain has Portugal. Argentina struggled with Cabo Verde. They've got Egypt next, and they're 14th out of the last 16, so that's probably a win. Argentina has a much easier road. Hell of a game that's going to be England tomorrow or today, depending on where you are, versus Mexico. That's going to be absolutely great. Norway and Brazil. All these different teams, Colombia and Switzerland. These are I'm just talking about the matchups. Portugal, Spain, like I said. The U.S. gets a pretty good draw in Belgium to go into the 8. But what's cool here is, and look, I'm not claiming to be an expert, but what I saw today, or July 4th, is that anybody can beat anybody. France is the number 1 team in the world. They could have easily gotten beaten on July 4th. Everybody has seen, I think, or heard of by now, Argentina struggled with Cabo Verde. Their second goal that they made after that, it was like, uh-oh. And again, they're overly reliant on Messi. At least that's what I'm seeing. But as we're getting to the 16 and closer even to the 8, I'm looking at myself, and I know other sports well, and I think I can make this parallel, and I think it can be accurate. If the United States wins, they're going to have to probably go through a gauntlet. But we're seeing teams like France and Argentina struggle. When you get to a certain point, like again, if you're not a soccer person, think about when we get down to like the Elite Eight in the NCAA tournament, or think about it in the NFL when you get to the Final Eight, and you think to yourself, well, that team can't beat this team, or this team can't beat that team. You know, this is said all the time in all those sports. When you get to a certain point, even if a team didn't have as good of a record, or even if they're not rated as highly, you start to get to a point where it's like, when you get to that amount of teams, anybody can beat anybody. And that's what you see in soccer. Just anybody can beat anybody on a given night. Like, for example, Argentina had the ball a ton, or France had the ball a ton in terms of possession of the ball, but it's whether the ball goes into the goal. And the only reason France won is because there was a penalty, by the way, that had to be reviewed in the box, and Mbappe gets a penalty kick, which is nearly impossible to stop. That's just the way it works in soccer, and that's the only reason they won. So if France can struggle like that, if Argentina can struggle like that, my novice mind says anybody can beat anybody at this point. And I never was a big believer that the U.S. could win this thing. And France and Spain and Morocco and Argentina and England and Brazil and all these I mean, those teams are great teams. So I don't know if we can beat them. Because after this point against Belgium, if things go the way they're supposed to go, it could go something like Spain, France, and Argentina. Can you get lucky 3 times? Can you beat those? I don't know. And then we got the red card controversy and all that kind of stuff. But to me, they have a shot. And I don't know that we've been able to say that very many times, if ever, when it came to U.S. soccer. It's on our home turf. And then I'll twist this back around to what I said at the beginning. If the U.S. were somehow to win this thing or even get into the 4, whatever the case, I wonder what the ramifications would be. I wonder what would happen. I wonder if someone would put more money into the sport so we could get better and better and kind of get over the top. Because that's really what it's going to take, is look how close. Like, if they could get to the final, or even the 4, I know they don't call it the final 4, but if they could get to that point, I do wonder if a number of people with the mega bucks would go, geez, we're close. Why don't we throw a few more bucks at this thing? Because I think everybody's asking the wrong questions. It's always about money. And if the U.S. decided we wanted to be about soccer, we could be. But it would take a heck of a lot of money to do it, and to get the players over and to get the right things and to become a superpower. We could do it. It's just that we're so diversified in all the different things that we like to do that we really haven't committed to it. So we'll see. Maybe it changes nothing. Maybe it changes something. All right, Alex, I just went on a diatribe about soccer. Who knows if I said anything coherent whatsoever, but what do you think?
2: Actually, very well spoken. I agree with you. And you do not sound like a common folk. You don't sound like a passive viewer.
1: Yeah. Jeez, 1 minute into our interview, and he goes, well, you're a random. And I'm like, what gave it away? He just went, well, you, he was a, he was a, uh, He was a French guy. And he was a nice guy, and I liked the interview, but he kind of went, well, all you Americans are kind of randoms about this. And I went, yeah, you're probably right. Well, I mean, not all. You're not.
2: It's
1: you're,
2: true.
1: You're not. But
2: well, I
1: some
2: grew up
1: people
2: playing
1: are, you know,
2: sport, yeah. So.
1: Right. And they just kind of assume we're a bunch of randoms. And so that
2: of
1: I go,
2: course.
1: What did I say to give it away? And like a minute into the interview, I go, what did I say to give it away? And he went, you didn't say anything, but just, you know, U.S. soccer fans are randoms. And
2: it's
1: I go,
2: just
1: well, not all
2: law.
1: Of us, but yeah, you're right, I am.
2: So you just had to open up.
1: What
2: oh, what's such a massive game we have on the pitch today. Absolutely massive.
1: Yeah, that's how I should have spoken.
2: No, I'll be honest with you. You're actually spot on with all of it. And that's the thing is, it's simple when you say follow the money, right? That's where everything leads back to, any problem, any solution, any type of discourse or anything that might seem driven by something else. It's always the money. And so as you said, top of the line competition for every well-known sport we watch is here. Football, basketball, baseball, etc. It's here. The thing is that with soccer, there was already a distinguishedly set league with Primera, Bundesliga, Premier League. These have been distinguished for far longer than our country had the ability to even participate in these things on that type of level because, I know, I don't know if people know this, we're probably one of the newest countries still. I mean, we're barely 250, I wouldn't say over 249 like you said, but it's just, we never had the investment here, right? There was no way for us to bring these players here when you're already massively invested in other places that are way better. It's like living up in the Malibu Hills and you're like, oh, I just started this beautiful community in Arizona. And you're like, okay, bud. Yeah, you got a mansion out there. I'm about to jump in the ocean. What do you got for me, you know? So I get you and you're true on that. The only thing that I think is different now is that now that you're watching this from, like, let's say an investor point of view, right? Every single game is sold out, dude. The stadiums are packed, and these tickets aren't like chump change. They're thousands of dollars. If you're like an NFL owner or a baseball owner, you're telling me you're not sitting back and like, dude, that's how much they're paying for these tickets? You're kidding me, right? And that's a team that's going to get one goal, maybe? Like, so I'm with you in the sense that it's right time. It's right place. It's in our backyard. We can watch it now, and it gives us this more of like a home feel because you don't know what you got until it's gone, and you also don't know what you're missing until you experience it. And I think the American people, like you said, we like to Americanize things. We had this like false stigma about so many things, like a lot of people had about us. I mean, we had people calling in and people talking about America, like, y'all aren't that bad. And it's true. And so it's the same thing with soccer. It's very fun. It's very intense. It's one of the best things you can watch because not only do the fandoms, they got drums. I mean, Norwegian team is literally on the field and the whole stadium goes, arr! And they're rowing a boat. Like, dude, you tell me you want to row?
1: Awesome.
2: Dude, it's insane. And you got this guy, Holland, who's a 6'4 Viking who just wants to kill a ball and a goal. Like, it's insane to watch this at home. And again, our U.S. team is that team this year. The whole thing with the time change is on our side. We're not flying to different continents. It's in our backyard. We're here. Our players are acclimated. They've been building since the last World Cup. They had to lose last World Cup to even get more, I guess you could say, like that bond, that unity. And even without Balogun, our best player, I'm telling you, we're still the favorite. I looked at the odds. We're still the favorite over Belgium, and that says something. Belgium is a distinguished team. This isn't the Belgium of, you know, the past where I remember, I forgot his name, but he was insane with his big afro. You'd see him on the field, and they're goaltenders, every striker. This team is beatable. And that's why I think with where we are now, if we advance, John, and we make it, just let's say to the quarterfinals at least, right? It's still up for grabs. Because, I mean, France has to play Morocco, and there's no telling if they can beat Morocco. They could lose. And then what are we facing? Morocco? Maybe France? Even France should load the box, wait for a counterattack, and at least take it to extra time if you need to. It's possible. And I mean this when I say this. Yes, the red card sucks. But it was deserved because guess what? You have to play the right game. VR's different now. So yes, I think regardless if we win this, if we win it all, whatever happens, soccer's going to grow. And mark my words, dude, not only is Messi here, we're going to see more players like possibly Harry Kane to end his career. Maybe Ronaldo comes over here. And when you get these megastars, even at the end of their career, that takes investment, that takes money. So then you can be like, yo, Pulisic, you've had some time over there. How about 80 mil to come back to, I don't know, LAFC? For 5 years, when that money's there, John, oh, you're telling me I don't have to get hit by a Mack truck in football every day? There could be like a better playing environment. I can enjoy my life and go overseas and play like for, say, a Bundes. It's here. It's time. And I'm ready to watch this, dude. Monday and Tuesday are going to be insane for soccer.
1: Yeah, they're huge. The game's going to be huge. And you're right. I mean, look, if they get close, I think that some people could get excited and they could get more money into it. And that's what I'm talking about. And that's what you're talking about is you can... It's just you've got to be able to put the money in it, and we haven't. And so to get to this point, to have it on home soil, you've said this numerous times, kind of becomes like kind of the perfect storm kind of a thing. I don't want to leave Peyton out of this. Peyton, thoughts, soccer thoughts. How far could we go? How big could this get? What do you think, my friend?
3: I think Alex knows his soccer. But I think if you, I don't know, when you really look at the grand scheme of things of just the whole soccer world in general, yeah, I mean, no one's really playing here. I grew up here my whole life. I didn't go to any LAFC games. I think I've been to one my whole life. And I feel like there's a lot of my friends that are kind of the same deal. A lot of people the same way. Yeah, we went to when SoFi was built. We went to Rams games. That's what we did. Yeah. Lakers, Clippers, all that kind of stuff. But not really here. Have we been this into soccer since the World Cup? And yeah, it would be nice to see some players come this way. But I understand it's just all the money involved and the fact that it's moving out and they're all taking all those players away from us. You kind of just have to say, as fans, okay, all right, I understand. That's where the money is, and all the players are going to go where the money is. And the players in the NFL, NBA, let's face it, they're making some ridiculous amount of money, but that's here, and that's a different sport. So when you look at soccer, that's a whole nother world, and it's in a whole nother country. It's not here. That's just not how we're going to see things here in the U.S. as far as paying players what they really deserve. So these soccer players are going to be out of the country going ahead and making as much as they possibly can. It's just all where the money is, like Alex said.
2: And think about this, John. I'll hit you with a quick one, right, when it comes to money. Take a guess, both of you, how much Cristiano Ronaldo at the end of his career is making a year right now. Just take a guess.
1: It's got to be astronomical.
3: Just
1: right?
3: off of soccer alone without the endorsements?
2: Yeah, just his fee he's getting per this year. This is no endorsements, nothing. This is just for his brand in this league right here. Just take a guess.
1: Tell us.
2: $300 million for year. I'm telling
1: we'll
2: you.
1: Never compete.
2: Bro, soccer is the way to go. And we don't have to compete, but at least
1: he's
2: know.
1: He's making $300 million just in salary?
2: Just for himself. No, he's playing in a freaking Saudi league. Oh, there's no one out there. They have money. No I'm telling you. It's going to
1: happen. Oh, he's in a Saudi league. I got you.
2: But I'm just saying the money is there. The money is there.
1: Yeah. That's crazy. All right, let's get you caught up on everything that's going on in the NBA. Just a crazy week, and plus, maybe the biggest story could be where LeBron is right now is where he's probably going to sign and what kind of impact that will have. We'll give you that coming up next. Lund's Last Call at 40 minutes past the hour, the late-night version of Sports Night on Westwood One Sports and the Westwood One Sports app.
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2: Music on the show has been fire tonight. Alex is always on point. Very nice. Thank you so much for joining us. 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Happy 250 America, or happy Sunday morning, depending on where you are. By the way, I do most of my best work after or before the show, so I'm glad I caught this one before we got off the air. Someone was just talking about I didn't think of this. That the why didn't America play on its 250th birthday, by the way? Shouldn't they have caught that in the scheduling? Like, hey, it'd be pretty cool if in our home country we played on July 4th on birthday 250.
3: You know what'd been cooler?
2: Yeah, I didn't think of that.
3: FIFA rigged it and we played England on this day. Oh God.
2: Oh, would have been amazing.
3: Wow.
2: But anyway, I mean, I get it, but I mean, we'll be patriotic, we'll be crazy, and we'll do. You know, Seattle has been great, and it's going to be a lot of fun, but. That's probably a missed opportunity. Just saying. Probably.
3: Oh, hands down.
2: Yeah. Or maybe they just let people party and enjoy July 4th, but I would have thought we probably should have played.
3: John, I want a soccer game over fireworks.
4: Yeah, I thought you hated fireworks.
2: Exactly.
3: I do. That's why I want soccer.
2: Exactly. My whole timeline right now is just people like, there's gunfire, fireworks, my dog's going crazy. Because, see, depending on where you are in our country, so Pacific time, it's still July 4th. It's 11:24 in the evening. But in a lot of places, like East Coast friends who have been calling and staying up so late, thank you very much. It's 2:24 of the a.m. And this is the time where you're laying in bed. And there are people, whether they're shooting off guns or shooting off fireworks, shooting off firecrackers, shooting off M80s, whatever the case may be, just lots of booms and, you know, crackles and all that kind of stuff. And you're just laying in bed going, please no. And then 3, 2, 1, crack, crack, crack, crack, crack, boom, boom, crack, crack, crack. And you're like, oh, you know, and you probably had 8 too many beers and the whole deal. So I apologize for that. Not that I'm doing it. It's just it happens. All right. Lund's last call. The 5 things you got to know to be a productive member of society on Sunday. We'll give you that to finish up the show at 40 minutes past the hour. But NBA gone wild this week. Let me start with LeBron James and then we'll go from there. It really looks like LeBron is going to Cleveland. I know that he is going to wait till all the smoke clears so that he can have the stage to himself. And that's fine. But he is in Cleveland tonight. That has been confirmed. Many outlets. I guess there was a picture of. I saw it, but I didn't know if it was AI or what. You have to wonder. But then when credible outlets send this stuff out, then you're like, okay. But he was in an elevator with a bunch of high school buddies from Akron that he played ball with. So, look, I don't know if that's just, hey, I'm going back home. Coincidental to me. He's not in Philadelphia, which would be a good place. He's not in San Antonio, which would be a good place. Obviously, he's not in L.A. There had been discussions about Golden State, but I just think if you add LeBron, you're just an old team. I don't think you're going anywhere. If I was LeBron, certainly, and I'm not, so he can do whatever he wants. You do you. I'm not going to scream and yell about where he should go, but certainly from a standpoint of you can win a title in the Eastern Conference easier than the Western Conference. Cleveland was in the conference finals. I'm sure he believes he could be the missing piece for them. And the reports say he's going to play for the minimum. So I don't know how that would work out. I don't know what the deal is. And it was funny because everyone, all their agents and all the people around LeBron are like, well, you know, lots of teams have reached out. Yeah, he'll play for the minimum. If he wanted to, you know, if he was saying, I'm not going to take the minimum, I want $50 or $60 million. Yeah, nobody'd be reaching out because nobody has that money. But now that you're going to play for next to nothing and you're LeBron James and you still got some juice left. So it looks like it's going to be Cleveland. We'll wait on a definite on that, but certainly that would help the Cavs in the Eastern Conference, and I don't know where I would put Cleveland if he signed him. I still think Philly getting Jaylen Brown and that press conference on Monday from Boston is going to be interesting from Brad Stevens and the new ownership group who basically forced Brad Stevens to move him for next to nothing. So that's going to be a good one. But, yeah, the East with Antetokounmpo going to Miami and seeing what they'll do, with Jaylen Brown going to Philly, with LeBron potentially going to Cleveland, I think you're kind of shuffling the deck, not disrespecting the Knicks, but maybe all three of those teams would be ahead of the Knicks in the pecking order, at least from an odds standpoint. I think they would be. So that's the biggest story, and still waiting for LeBron. As far as everything is concerned, Giannis Antetokounmpo, as I said, going to the Heat. Would I put them ahead of everybody? I wouldn't put them ahead of Philly, and if LeBron goes to Cleveland, I wouldn't put him ahead of Cleveland. Put him probably neck and neck with New York. That would be my thought. A LaMelo Ball, which was it feels like it's been a minute because of all these different changes. I think that was done in part. I've got some people I know who cover the Timberwolves who are in know there told me that Anthony Edwards was starting to squawk. And you know in the NBA, when a player wants out, unlike the other sports, he generally gets his wish. And so there's going to be a star, whether it's going to be Edwards or whatever. Like, you know, Giannis, obviously, there's a couple, James Harden consistently. There's always players who look at their situation and say, I want to do better. I'm sick of either not making the playoffs or only getting so far in the playoffs or losing at this point or whatever. And players, it's not like the old days where Bird stays with the Celtics and Magic stays with the Lakers and et cetera. Guys get bored and want to get onto a super team or a better place that they can win a championship, to cement some sort of a legacy or whatever. So they just don't wait very long. And I've heard that Anthony Edwards was going to be the next one, the one out. And I think Minnesota was desperate. And they went, okay, here, we get LaMelo Ball. LaMelo Ball puts up a lot of great numbers. Because you put up great numbers does not mean you are a winner. And he's nice. He's a nice player. I just don't think that that's going to save Anthony Edwards in Minnesota. I think they're going to be in the same place. Ironically, I thought the big they were going to move, or at least everybody talked about them moving, was Rudy Gobert, and yet they moved Naz Reid in this deal. They trade Julius Randle because as a mid to smaller market team in the NBA, they can't afford everybody. And so in a league now that is kind of discovering size again, Minnesota doesn't have it. And so that's a nice backcourt, but I don't think Minnesota is going to be up with San Antonio and Oklahoma City, and that's kind of where Western Conference teams are. Who's the third team? I don't think it's the Lakers anymore. I don't think they made themselves better by losing LeBron and signing Colin Sexton and Walker Kessler, giving up a bunch of stuff to Utah. So I don't know where they're going to be in the West. But the West is two teams, and then we'll see. Ja Morant going to the Blazers. I worked in Portland years and years and years ago, and it's an interesting, different market. And I just think he might struggle there because players are really under a white hot microscope there. If you saw the show that they did on the Jail Blazers back in the day, and they talked to Bonzi Wells and Rashid and all those guys, and they talked about it. It's kind of a different market. And if Ja Morant isn't great and on and off the court, then Blazers fans can get on you. And they don't just blindly follow a player because he's a Blazer. So he's got to be on the straight and narrow. I thought that they were going to make another trade. I thought Jaylen Brown would have fit perfectly there, but apparently Jaylen Brown did not want to be in Portland. But they've got a glut of guards, so I expect them to make another move. Kawhi Leonard going to Toronto. I think from Kawhi's standpoint, it's a really smart move. Why stay in the Western Conference? But the thing I see from, and again, this is revisionist history, but when they had Kawhi and Paul George and James Harden, I thought the Clippers were finally going to do something. Highly disappointing, and mainly due to injuries to Kawhi Leonard and Paul George, but that's what I'm going to remember that for. Is he going to be able to discover glory days again in Toronto? I think they're a step below everybody. I just mentioned the teams like Miami and Philly, and you know, teams have gotten a lot better. Not Boston really hasn't, but I mean, in terms of Miami being better, Philly being better, New York, they're still absolutely positively in the middle of this thing. So where's Toronto in that mix? I think they're still down a couple of rungs from that. They've got some players, but I don't think Kawhi's pulling a championship out, but I'd rather be in the East and the West, and that was probably what Kawhi's thinking was. And then Jaylen Brown is, I understand it. I've talked to people, and it's a financial dump. When they have that press conference on Monday, it's part of Brad Stevens' job, who's a great general manager, great executive. It's part of his job to take the bullet for that hit. But I've heard it was a financial decision. But here's what I don't believe they're going to be able to answer sufficiently when they have that press conference. Why Philly? Why did you take back Paul George? I mean, word was is that Philly was just trying to dump that contract, and all of a sudden Philly gets Jaylen Brown, and I know you gave up an unprotected first-round pick, a pick swap, 2 second-round picks, and Paul George, who nobody wants on their team because he can't stay healthy. I can't believe that Boston couldn't have done better. I cannot believe there wasn't a team. And look, they had to agree with Jaylen Brown because Jaylen Brown's going to sign an extension somewhere to get max value. So I heard he didn't want to go to Portland, but I mean, anybody would line up for Jaylen Brown. And I don't care what kind of smear campaign was done and how much money he's going to get and all these kind of things. If you're a team that wants to win, he's won a championship. He's an all-NBA performer. He's a really bright guy. Does he say some things that sometimes can be controversial? Yeah, but I mean, I've never seen that he's a problem. I think part of this is it's absolutely financial with the new ownership group in Boston. The other side of it is, and this is going to come out at some point because everything does nowadays, I wonder if he and Jason Tatum had something, because it's not like, you know, most, if you lost a player that you had won a championship with and seemingly were close with, wouldn't there have been something from Jason Tatum like, man, I'm really going to miss this guy and this, you know, I would make sure that, because nowadays, obviously, you can make your voice heard. You don't need a media member. You don't need a microphone, somebody to stick it in your face. You don't need, you know, you can do it yourself. And I would have thought we would have seen a video from Jason Tatum going, man, what a bummer. I'm really down. This was my guy, man. We were Batman and Robin. We didn't win a championship. Yeah, I would have thought that. So, I don't know. If you don't put something out like that nowadays, then people are going to assume like I am right now. And I know what assume is. Ask you me. So, I don't know. But I'm assuming right now that there was some sort of a rift. So, because there's got to be something beyond. This just doesn't happen. I can't think of an example, because when teams trade really good players, they don't want to trade them in the conference, let alone the division, let alone the rival that knocked you out of the playoffs last year. There are so many things that don't make sense about this trade. There wasn't another place. There wasn't a team in the West. There wasn't a team outside of your division. There wasn't a team that wasn't your rival that you could send this to. I mean, beyond, you know, Boston and New York obviously have that rivalry, but Philly knocked you out last year. And you're going to send him there for Paul George and some picks in a number of years. I know, I understand the value of unprotected picks now in the NBA, but that's where you're going to send him, so that he can go back to Boston and terrorize your team for the next few years while Paul George is sitting there in street clothes, and Boston fans aren't stupid, and Boston's sitting there going, why did you do this again? Financial, we're the Boston Celtics. Like, what are you talking about? So anyway, we'll see how that thing all works out. We'll see at the press conference on Monday what they say about it. But that's essentially what's going on in the league right now. NBA gone wild. Giannis, LaMelo Ball, Ja Morant, Kawhi Leonard, Jaylen Brown. Where's LeBron going to go? Man, that was a crazy week of basketball. And, you know, people were talking about this week. Look, everybody loves the season. But the way we are now as fans, the rumor mongers that we are, and the Shams Charania and the Adam Schefters and the Jeff Passons and all this kind of stuff, the offseason is rivaling and for some people better than the regular season, depending on how good your team is. Because if your team stinks, like right now in baseball, if you're the Mets, if you're a Mets fan, it's like, bring on the offseason, man. Like, I don't want to sit through this. A lot of times it's just better. Don't get me wrong. NBA finals are good. And the NBA scene is great. There's lots of things to talk about. But you look at what's going on, like that week of offseason, like it gives everybody hope. Like, you're this team going, wow. You know, you're Cleveland going, God, we got James Harden. How the hell are we going to win anything? Oh, LeBron might come out? You know, you're Toronto. You're kind of dormant. Nobody cares about you. You get Kawhi? Like, just, I mean, it's just crazy. Giannis going to Miami. I mean, these are megastar type of moves, and you don't see them all the time. And this whole week was just bananas. And the Jaylen Brown thing will never make sense to me. They can explain it. They can, you know, they're going to be lying through their teeth half of what they say in Boston on Monday, but you just don't see stuff like that all the time. And just the impact of, you know, to me, one of the biggest stories is, what are the Lakers going to be? I mean, I look at their team with their players that they got in place of LeBron with the money that they saved, and I think, well, they're not as good. You can just look at it. But maybe this is what Luka wants around him. It's much more closely done than what he had in Dallas than this, and he took Dallas to an NBA Finals. That was out without an Oklahoma City or San Antonio dominating. But 3-and-D guys, pick and roll, rim running center, those kind of things, that's what they have. Do they look like they're better on paper? They do not. But that's not where the game is played. So maybe they're better. So there's lots of storylines around the NBA just based on what we saw in the first week. I don't know that there'll be as much of this, but we're sitting there waiting for LeBron. But again, that picture, maybe it's just, you know, hey, I went back to Akron. But it seems like he's going to go to Cleveland. And maybe the funniest part of this whole thing is, there's reports that Cleveland is holding a roster spot for Bronny. And I'm thinking to myself, like, if I'm Bronny, it's like, nah, he's gone. And he got his contract guaranteed for this year by the Lakers for $2.3 million. So by LeBron having him come into the league when he clearly was not ready, I mean, he's made something like, you know, $8 or $10 million. And, of course, he's made some endorsement money. So, you know, if he's smart, he can invest it into smart people. You know, got a few bucks, can live quite a long time on that, maybe go to Europe, whatever. But if I'm Bronny, I'm like, nah, I'm good. Like, I don't need to go to Cleveland. You know, he's not like LeBron. He didn't grow up there. It's not his home. Like, it's just, he's in L.A. now. It's like, look, if the Lakers cut me, the Lakers cut me. I'll see what I can do. But at some point, you're like, yeah, the umbilical cord, cut that thing. Let me move. Like, if he comes on to Cleveland, it's like, you're just following your dad around. Like, if you can't play in the league, you can't play in the league. And it doesn't look like you can. But I would want to try that out on my own. But maybe, I don't know. I don't know. I have no idea what his relationship is with Dad. I'm sure he's very close, but at some point you're like, nah, I'm good. I don't need to follow you to the Cavs. Anyway, there is your NBA Gone Wild week in review. All right, let me check this thing out. I haven't looked at the Lund's Last Call for a minute, so let me just double check on what we're going to be looking at here. Oh, these are good. All right, a little July 4th question for you. There's a crazy story that's going on at ESPN / the NFL. An amazing story about a guy and this thrifting story. Best moves of the NBA, we'll give you that as well, and a little bit more soccer talk. Plus, I think I might have to add a sixth. It's five stories that you got to know so you can be a productive member of society on Sunday, Lund's Last Call. We'll do it coming up next on Sports Night on Westwood One Sports and the Westwood One Sports app.
0: Jaylen Brown is headed to the city of brotherly love. 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
15: I always get very sad, you know, even though this is technically work, it's not really work. We're just entertaining the masses, and we've had a great time as always. You took over the show. We've had a great discussion about soccer, NBA, somebody called from Calgary. I don't know, just nuts. We had Susan from Worcester go crazy on the Celtics. You never know what's going to happen around here. Beautiful night as always. Happy July 4th to everybody. The West Coast is about 15 minutes away from the 5th. Everybody else has hit that. So, again, happy 250, old girl. You look, you don't look a day past 249. So, congratulations. Hope everybody had a great time. Kept all fingers and toes intact. Grilled nicely and enjoyed fireworks. Yeah, it's still going on, of course. The annoying people have broken out their firecrackers. It is Sports Night on Westwood One Sports and Westwood One Sports app. We'll give you Lund's last call in a second. You know how on social media this has become the thing on July 4th, all over the country, they just show different fireworks places. And in my own stomping grounds in San Francisco, as would be proper. So all these people, and I generally stay away from it. I lived about 20 minutes east of the city in... All these people went down into the city, and it was incredibly foggy. So, like, Vegas, the fireworks look amazing in Vegas and all these different places. And we talked about L.A. earlier. It's gone all over the place in New York and all these places. And they're showing videos of people in San Francisco, and you see the fireworks go off, like, from where they went. And then you just see this light, and you can't see the fireworks. You might like this, Alex. And you just see like a light pop, but there's no, because it's so foggy, you can't see anything.
16: I love
15: that. So you see like light behind the fog, which might, I mean, it kind of looks cool, but it's like you can't see like the details of it all. You just see like a light in the sky. Like it's just wild.
17: Crack, crack, crack, crack, crack, boom.
15: I don't know if I've ever
17: seen that.
15: Yeah. Oh, see, that is. That's what's happening in everybody's neighborhood. Like, what is it? You know, almost midnight in the West, but like in the East, it's like, you know, almost 3 a.m, and people are just like, will that kid next door stop it? That's kind of where we are. We're in that zone where it's like, you know, the kids are annoying people around the block. All right, let's do it. We got five things. We even have a bonus thing. It is five things that you need to know before you get out of here. It is Lund's last call.
1: It's time for Lund's last call.
15: As always, Alex and Peyton are here as well. A good time had by all. Let me give you six, because I was going to do five, but six. Get this. Have you ever been, I guess my question is, have you ever been this inebriated? This is in Las Vegas. Casino security on the Las Vegas Strip responding to a disturbance in a restroom. A caller reported an intoxicated male urinated on him through a gap in the stall while the caller was using a toilet. Subject apologized to caller saying, quote, he thought it was his friend in that stall, unquote. Have you ever been that inebriated? And even if I can't do it. Can you imagine all of a sudden someone's peeing on your leg and you're like,
16: dude,
15: what? No, what? Oh, I thought you were my friend. Or more so, I thought you were my friend.
18: Right. How gone do it you happened. Have to be it's for that?
15: Pretty gone, right?
18: Pretty gone.
15: It is Vegas.
16: That's insane.
15: But come on, man. You know, like they said in The Hangover, some people just can't handle Vegas. It's like, come on, man, just go to the bathroom. I know you're stumbling around, but come on, man.
16: That's insane.
15: Even if that is my buddy. I'm
16: no,
15: not peeing
16: never.
15: On him, you know, through the stall, like through the crack in the stall.
16: No.
15: I'm not doing that.
16: How is that a win in any way?
15: It's not a win.
16: I don't see how anybody wins.
15: Especially walking out of there, it's in shorts. I mean, it's a million degrees in Vegas, so that's even worse. You got to go up to your hotel room. Your socks and shoes are wet. That's disgusting.
16: Oh,
15: number five, speaking of July 4th, Where's July, both you guys, where's July 4th on the ranking of holidays? Where do you put July 4th? You know, Christmas,

0: bad. You know,
1: it's high up on my list.
0: Is it really?
1: It's high. Yeah. I just, you know, the thing is, too, like, nothing against family. The only thing, like, Christmas and Thanksgiving, I don't know what it is. Maybe speaking of drinking, maybe my family went overboard a lot of times. They forgot me one Thanksgiving, so that maybe is jaded. I was at the airport before, like, Ubers and all that became very popular. I call them and I go, hey, I've been waiting at the airport for like an hour. You guys forget? My dad went, yeah, we forgot, yeah. Sorry. And it was like, so I took a cab home, and then, the cabbie tells me how much I owe him. I walked out of the car, go, somebody from inside is going to pay it. I was disgusted.
0: That's
1: so maybe
0: incredible.
1: I'm jaded towards that, but my family always went overboard, you know?
0: Really, huh?
1: They were just like, you know, a little too much. Thanksgiving. Okay. Christmas, even when I got to be an adult, they stayed at my house a little too long, a couple days too long. I was like, are they ever going to leave? So anyway. Barbecues are nice, man. People go home. Like,
0: you're,
1: you know,
0: right.
1: Sun goes down. People go home.
0: No, you're right.
2: Yeah,
1: go
0: right.
1: Watch their fireworks somewhere. I don't know. Just me. Everybody's different. Wait, I don't know if you guys have heard this story. This is bananas. So Matt Miller is, and was, maybe, an ESPN draft analyst, really good at his job. He got into a crash last week, and he almost had one of his arms, well, he did have one of his arms amputated. He almost died in this thing. So then he started a GoFundMe for help paying his medical bills. Well, that thing has been shut down because apparently it started a Reddit firestorm because he was asking for money. And so these people on Reddit started saying, hey, it was the commissioner of my football league, and we never got the football league off the ground. He stole my money. Or they played the football league, and they never got paid. Awful Announcing goes back and looks at all this. He was a commissioner of 91 leagues last year. He didn't play in most of them, and a lot of the leagues didn't even get off the ground, so people are basically saying it was like $100 a head. So, you know, 12, 15 teams times 91 leagues, that's a fair amount of money. And a lot of people are now accusing him of stealing all the money. So now he lives in Missouri, Joplin, Missouri. Missouri they've started an investigation into this whole thing. They've frozen his GoFundMe. And here's this guy that's basically lying in a hospital bed, barely on his life. And because because he started a GoFundMe, all these people are like, this dude's a ripoff guy. So he's laying in a hospital bed, and Missouri's looking into whether he ripped all these people off. And this is ESPN's main guy, as far as, not on ESPN.com, and he's on their draft coverage, and now people are questioning whether he's like a legit dude.
2: Unbelievable.
1: How crazy is this story? Have you guys heard this story? My God.
2: That's the first time I've heard it.
1: The Missouri Attorney General's office has launched an active investigation into ESPN analyst Matt Miller. Man, it's just a nuts
0: story. Wow.
1: Crazy. Like, how would you be feeling? Like, right now, you know what's going on around you. You just had your arm amputated. You're laying in a hospital going, this is going to be fun when I get out. Wow. And it was all brought on by this story of, like, he started a GoFundMe, and people are like, don't give to that GoFundMe. He's a ripoff artist.
0: Wow.
1: Crazy.
0: Do you think, like, this
1: story,
0: extensive accident in any way kind of negates that? Or do you think that should be brought up because of what he did before this?
1: Yeah, I wouldn't feel great about it. You know, if I was someone who had, like, hey, I didn't get my, you know, $1,000 or whatever from this league, I'd be like, oh.
0: Yeah,
1: I don't want to say karma's
0: wild,
1: you know,
0: man. Oh,
1: still,
0: yeah.
1: It's like, I don't know what he did. I don't know what he didn't do. But, I mean, this is one of the craziest stories that's come around in a long time.
0: Man.
1: Let me throw this in because we're running out of time. And by the time we talk next week, soccer may or may not be still going. Both you guys, real quick. Can U.S. soccer win this thing or not?
0: Yes.
1: Alex first.
0: Yes.
1: Can. All right.
2: Yes.
1: What do you think,
2: Peyton? Yes for me as well.
1: U.S.
2: can
1: win
2: it? Yes for me as well. Yes.
0: Yes.
2: Yes. If you get through Monday, definitely yes.
0: I believe that we will win.
1: It starts to get crazy. You really do?
0: I do.
1: You're not just saying that. I know.
0: Nah, I believe it, man. I believe it.
1: Awesome. All right, we didn't get to five. We did as much as we could, but that was a good time had by all. Thank you. We always have a great time on Saturday night / Sunday morning. Happy July 4th. I hope everybody was safe. We had a great time, as always, on a Saturday night. I'm hanging out with you. Thanks so much for making it so fun, for making it great, having all the great calls. We had a great time had by all. The great thing is, we're next. More of us next. I don't know how it works. It just does. It is Sportside on Westwood One Sports and Westwood One Sports app. Thanks to Alex and Peyton. Have a great night and great morning.
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Iguodala, 2-on-1 to find Curry, get it back, Iguodala puts it up! Oh!

0: for real. And I'm talking for real, for real. I'm talking maybe we should start thinking about them as NBA championship contenders. And if the New York Knicks can break a long streak, I think this trade makes it to where the Philadelphia 76ers have a chance to break a long streak on their own. I'm Elijah Campbell here on Westwood One Sports, Westwood One Sports app. Follow me at E_Campbell3, my man Stuart Kovacs producing the show. We got a really fun NFL quarterback segment to start the next hour. Looking forward to that. My man Andrew running the show from the soundboard back in California. Hope everybody had a great 4th of July yesterday, but most importantly, when celebrating America's 250th, that you woke up this morning with all of your fingers and all of your toes that you woke up with yesterday, right? That's the big thing. That's the big story. No matter how much fun you had, we can live with hangovers. We can live with staying up a little too late. But as long as you still have all the phalanges, all the toes, then yesterday's a win, quite frankly. So hopefully everybody celebrated responsibly. And now we get to talk a little bit of sports today and enjoy the rest of your sports weekend. But when it comes to the Jaylen Brown trade this week, maybe the most shocking trade I think we've had this offseason. We've had a few. I think Giannis Antetokounmpo was expected when he got shipped off to Miami. I think LaMelo Ball was one of the more surprising ones. But I don't know if it was as surprising as this one. It kind of came out of nowhere. I think there were rumblings that Jaylen Brown was going to get traded because he was offered. And I think at a certain point, when your name floats around in trade discussions to try to further your team, the Boston Celtics, at a certain point, even if Jaylen Brown publicly says there wasn't going to be a problem with him and the Boston Celtics, human nature just tells me otherwise. If my employer, if Westwood One was shopping me around for draft picks and a bunch of other players to try, or a superstar, then I would probably feel after a while maybe a little bit of friction. Again, just human nature. So Jaylen Brown can say the right things, but I think deep down inside, when you're seeing your name and trade conversations, the situation will eventually have an expiration date. And I think we've reached that expiration date with Jaylen Brown and the Boston Celtics, and that's why we saw the trade that we did that sent Paul George and some draft picks over to the Celtics in exchange for Jaylen Brown wearing a Philadelphia 76ers jersey. But I think it's pretty ironic that just like their namesake, the 76ers, did 250 years ago, the dudes in suits in Philadelphia are ready to rebel against the rest of the league. And right now, Jaylen Brown is the perfect player for it. I think this is the best move that they could possibly do. Now, here's why. Number one, I love the idea in general of replacing Paul George with someone who is much younger. We're talking about somebody who's about 7 or 8 years younger. I want to say Paul George is about 36 and Jaylen Brown is yet to turn 30. And not only do you get younger at that position, you're getting more production at the position. I like Paul George. Paul George is, I think, one of the more underappreciated players in the NBA in the last 15 years or so. And I think his prime in Indiana was truly something special. And those Pacers teams would have been considered all-time special teams if it wasn't for the fact that they had to play LeBron James, Dwayne Wade, and Chris Bosh in Miami in the Eastern Conference Finals every year. That's a little bit of a roadblock. That team was more than just good. They were great, and you just ran into that. No, nothing sinful for losing those games, but Paul George has a very, I would say, very accomplished career. And even overachieved based off what maybe expectations were when he got to the league. I'm a Paul George respecter, but Jaylen Brown is much younger. There's a lot more tread on those tires, and he scored 11 more points per game last year. Even though Jaylen Brown was just asked to do more, that's one thing that I try to differentiate when it comes to looking at the situations of players and comparing players. I think it is important to look at what you're asked to do on a basketball floor. And Paul George, at this stage in his career, when he's playing with Joel Embiid and Tyrese Maxey, and a star rookie in VJ Edgecombe, not asked to carry as much of a scoring load as Jaylen Brown had to do with the Boston Celtics this year without Jason Tatum for the first several months of the season. But Jaylen Brown proved that he could be that leading scorer. He could play that role and play it really well. 28 points per game, a guy who was second team All-NBA, top six in MVP voting. And at this point in their careers, Jaylen Brown is a significantly better three-level scoring option, brings a lot more athletic pop on the defensive end of the floor. Again, Paul George isn't what he was 10 years ago when it comes to defensive prowess, because it's just an athleticism thing. As time goes, you're going to be a little bit of a step slower on defense as the years go by. But Jaylen Brown was also a better playmaker last year, and I think his career high in assists per game kind of fueled that. I don't think that was an accident. Yes, Jaylen Brown took on more of a scoring role when Jason Tatum had to miss a large portion of the year recovering from an Achilles injury. But one thing he did really well, too, is be able to facilitate. So you're upgrading. If you just look at the regular player swap here, don't even think about the draft picks. Just think about the player swap that we have at hand. And if you're the Philadelphia 76ers, losing Paul George, gaining Jaylen Brown, you're getting a better high-volume scorer, you're getting a better defender, and you're getting a better facilitator, all while he's really entering the true prime of his career. And it's not that long ago that Jaylen Brown was a Finals MVP. Remember, it wasn't Jason Tatum that won that Finals MVP when Boston beat Dallas in the NBA Finals just a few short years ago. It was Jaylen Brown. And Jaylen Brown is getting better. There is some trajectory there with Jaylen Brown, too, truly entering the prime of his career. So you got younger, better scoring, better defense, a guy who's really figuring out his role when it comes to playmaking, too. Again, one of the small handful of players, and the three players on that team in Boston last year, that was able to average at least five assists a game. A lot of what made the Celtics really good and win 56 games is the growth of one Jason Tatum. Number two, Brown's history proves that he's the perfect second star in the NBA, even with the second apron and our modern salary cap restrictions that are just now part of the NBA and have introduced an era of parity that we have not seen since the 70s. Now, yes, Brown's all-NBA appearances will require the Sixers to pay a higher price tag when extension time rolls around, but the window's open right now. Just because somebody's extension eligible don't mean you have to do it right now. Even if he doesn't want to be in Philadelphia for a long time for the next contract extension or for the next contract, you have a window right now. In the NBA, it's all about being able to win right now. Yes, tanking is a thing, and we see teams maybe hold back and trade superstars so they can get under the second apron. But what's more important right now, if I'm a fan of a team, I want somebody who's going to put their chips in the middle of the table and say, hey, look, we think we can build a roster that gives us a chance for at least a year. That's all any fan can hope for, and that's exactly what the Philadelphia 76ers are doing right now. Now, ESPN's Tim McMahon revealed a little bit of an interesting tidbit on the Hoop Collective podcast on ESPN. And this tidbit comes from an anonymous GM, and a message he got from an anonymous GM as it pertains to this entire trade deal. Here's what Tim McMahon had to report.
1: You saw this trade, and let's be honest, the initial reaction was, what the bleep? And, this other GM says, this is a classic case of the credit goes to the guy who scores, but they're not driving team success. There's guys like this all over the league. The difference is he's not at $40 million and like a Brandon Ingram. He's at $60 million. And then, look, he's rounding up. And
2: he's going to be at $60 soon.
1: Right, and then it gets into the CBA and the cap rules and the apron. And he says it's really hard to tie up that much money in your salary cap for one player unless they're truly generational, and he's not even close to that. Also said the league is getting smarter now, and here's the thing. The dumb teams are the cheap teams. So the Celtics weren't even in a position to try to capitalize on a quote-unquote dumb team because they're not bringing in a guy who has 180-something million over the next 3 years left on his deal and who wants an extension off of those numbers.
0: Excuse me? Now, this is not directed at Tim McMahon. Tim's just telling you what a GM told him. But what I would look at that GM in the face and say, excuse me? Are you comparing Brandon Ingram and Jaylen Brown? Are we really getting that penny-pinchy in the NBA to where somebody would rather have Brandon Ingram at $40 million than Jaylen Brown at $60 million? There's a big difference between Jaylen Brown and Brandon Ingram. I'm old enough to remember this past April when Brandon Ingram went MIA in that playoff series against Cleveland. And the reason the Toronto Raptors don't feel bad sending Brandon Ingram off to the Los Angeles Clippers so they could get Kawhi Leonard. I think the Raptors are cool spending $20 million more per year for a guy that's going to deliver them something in the playoffs, who has delivered them something in the playoffs in the past. Yes, I know the last image we have of Jaylen Brown in a Celtics uniform is him exhibiting some loser language when he's complaining about flopping and officiating after they blew a 3-1 lead to the Philadelphia 76ers, the team that he's going to be currently employed by. But I'm still old enough to remember Jaylen Brown winning the finals MVP. Jaylen Brown is a player you can win with. He's not just a guy who's scoring points. Like, yes, I can agree with the point of there are a lot of guys that can get you 22 points per game plus in the NBA. There's a lot of those guys. One of the reasons why I wasn't as high on Darren Peterson as a lot of people in the NBA media or draft experts, it's because you can get a scoring skill set from anybody. Do you make other players better? And this past year, Jaylen Brown had the best year in his career when it came to making other guys better. It's not like he's just out there chucking shots. Yeah, he led the league in 2-point field goal attempts per game, but he's still dishing 5-plus assists. He was still a playmaker. He still played within the flow of the offense to get the Celtics the best shot possible. That's how you win 56 games in the regular season. That's why the Celtics were as good as what they were. You don't get second-team All-NBA just because you're chucking shots and getting yours. You're contributing to legitimate team success. I don't understand that line of thinking. Not at all. And if I'm presented with an option of Brandon Ingram and Jaylen Brown's going to be $20 million more per year, and yes, it might make the salary cap structure a little bit harder. Yeah, it might put you in a bind a little bit down the road. I don't care. Because you heard Brian Windhorst interject right there and say, hey, look, he's not at $60 million yet. He will be. This is his second All-NBA appearance. So he's going to get that whenever it's time for an extension or for a new contract. That will come. But right now, you are in a position to cash in and try to win a championship. And for the Philadelphia 76ers, they have not seen a championship since 1983. They've only been to one NBA Finals this century. Yeah, you probably are a little starved for success. Yeah, you probably should give your fan base something to cheer for, something to make them feel like they can legitimately win this title this year. I just don't understand the entire idea that Jaylen Brown's just a scorer. Yeah, he scored a lot, but D's up, facilitates. Dumb teams are cheap. I do agree with that. The dumb teams are the cheap ones, and the Boston Celtics certainly look like a team that was the cheap one here, but they were trying to do the same thing when they wanted to ship Jaylen Brown off to get Giannis Antetokounmpo. But for some reason, they just weren't willing to give up Hugo Gonzalez and Baylor Shireman. Yeah, what the Sixers did will be financially costly, but what are we doing as a sports society if the goal isn't to optimize for a title this year? There's no better time than the present. I would recommend any team take Tim McGraw's advice many, many moons ago. Live like you're dying, and that's what the Philadelphia 76ers are doing right now. And if you're a fan of the 76ers or a Philadelphia sports fan, that's all you can really ask for. For Jaylen Brown personally, I think he's fully prepared to step in and make an instant impact. Here's Jaylen Brown on his own live stream talking about this opportunity and being able to get started with the Philadelphia 76ers.
3: Philadelphia, right up the street. Got to figure out what's next, chat. I got to grab me a Philly cheesesteak or something. You know what I mean? Tap in, Sixers fans. You know what I mean? Let me know. Comment in the chat. Send me the energy. The journey starts now. It don't start when the season starts. The journey starts now. I'm already hitting the guys about how to get in the gym. I know what it takes to build that camaraderie, that chemistry. So I look forward to putting my heart, my authenticity into the locker room and into the forefront. You know what I mean? It's not always going to be good. It's going to be ups and downs. It's how it's supposed to go. It's not going to be pretty. look, it wasn't pretty for the Knicks, and they just won a championship. So it'd be like that. So, but the journey starts now. It takes uncomfortable conversations. It takes chemistry. It takes brotherhood. It takes all of that. So I'm looking forward to that because that's what I'm about.
0: Now, it will take uncomfortable conversations because in that very same stream that he does, right after they got bounced by the Philadelphia 76ers, he did complain about Joel Embiid flopping. So he's going to have to learn to love that. He's going to have to learn to, I guess, kind of maybe deprogram himself from the Sixers' hatred. He did go on to talk about having to deprogram that, but it's not necessarily an FCC-appropriate clip, so we can't really play that, but Jaylen Brown does have to kind of deprogram the Boston in him. That's all he's known in his career, to where you hate the Philadelphia 76ers. Got to learn to love them now. Because this is one of those rare trades where a superstar is sent to a rival. A historic rival. Sixers and Celtics pretty historically familiar with each other. But when it comes to the fit, one thing you mentioned in there too was building in team chemistry and having uncomfortable conversations. They might have to squash some old beefs that they have between Jaylen Brown and the players on the Philadelphia 76ers. But I think they can do that. Jaylen Brown is mature enough to be able to do that. Jaylen Brown is a guy who has won in the NBA and knows what it takes to do that. If you are a champion at any point, you know how to do that and be able to navigate a season, get through a playoff run, and be able to optimize what it is that you have on the roster right now. But I'm excited to watch it. I'm excited for Sixers fans. This is probably the most excited you should be. I didn't feel this way when you acquired Paul George. I do feel this way that you acquired Jaylen Brown. Being in a lineup with Tyrese Maxey, a blossoming young superstar, a guy who can score a lot on his own in this league too, a guy who's one of your better playmakers and scorers out of the pick and roll, pairing him with Joel Embiid, even with Joel Embiid's availability problems he's had in his entire career, you can survive games without Joel Embiid because a starting lineup that does feature Tyrese Maxey, VJ Edgecombe, and Jaylen Brown going to get a lot of buckets. They're going to be able to create their own offense. And you got better defensively because of the addition of Jaylen Brown. The East got better all around. And a lot of these teams in the East are going to have similar problems in terms of what does your depth look like. And I think that's the one thing, too. If there's anything to curb the optimism here of the Philadelphia 76ers, is that you still need to be able to build a good bench and role players that are going to be able to complement the skill sets of what you have. And that's going to be the next thing in free agency. They're not going to have as much money to work with. They're going to have to prepare for the price tag that Jaylen Brown's eventually going to have. But it's completely worth it. If you can find a couple of role players, if you can find some guys that are going to be able to do what Landry Shamet did for the New York Knicks, what Mitchell Robinson did for the New York Knicks, what Jose Alvarado did for the New York Knicks, or even have an additional starter who is kind of a Swiss Army knife, a guy like Josh Hart, who on any given night, you can say, hey, you need me to score 15? I can do it. You need me to grab 12 rebounds? I can do it. Dish out 6 assists? I can do it. You need me to hang out at the three-point line all night while our main playmakers create looks and kick it out to me to make threes? I can do it. You need guys like that. And you look at the last couple champions, whether it be the New York Knicks this year or the Oklahoma City Thunder last season or even the Boston Celtics the year prior and the Denver Nuggets before that, you can look at the common denominator of all these different championships and you look at the role players as one of the things that got them over the top. Yes, you need the star players and the capital to be able to get you to that point. The role players win it for you. You got to be able to have that. And my question for teams like the Sixers, like the Heat, like all of your budding star teams in the Eastern Conference that are now new to this picture and that got a lot better this year and added a superstar, is do you have enough on the bench to supplement? Do you have the role players necessary to be able to get you from good to great? To be able to win you that playoff series if a star player is struggling, or to be able to win you a playoff series or a playoff game when you're down by a lot of points and you need some juice, or when your opponent's game planning differently, they're making the adjustments to maybe take a certain element of your superstar's game away, do you have the role players necessary to be able to negate all of that? The teams that have won titles this decade have had that. They also had stars. So the Sixers are there when it comes to the star players. when Joel Embiid is healthy, he is one of the better players in the NBA. He's one of the best bigs in the NBA when he's available and healthy. And I don't have maybe the same concern about Joel Embiid's availability as I would Kawhi Leonard's for the Raptors, because now the Sixers don't have to rely upon Joel Embiid as much. If Jaylen Brown proves you anything, you could be down a superstar until late March and still be fine, still be able to win 56 games, be able to have the number two seed in the East, and hold home court advantage for a good chunk of the playoffs. You got the guy that can almost make your superstar big man almost injury-proof, or your team injury-proof because of his lack of availability. I really love this for the Philadelphia 76ers, and I think for now we have to take them seriously. For the first time in a while, you have to take the Philadelphia 76ers seriously as a team that can win the NBA title. 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But coming up, there's a flip side to this trade. If Jaylen Brown goes to the Sixers, that means the Boston Celtics lose Jaylen Brown. But despite the downgrade they get at that position, I think the Celtics are at least in a better position than another historic franchise who's losing a superstar this summer. And I'll tell you exactly who that is next as you listen to Elijah Campbell on Westwood One Sports and the Westwood One Sports app. Country roads,
4: 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The U.S. men's national team is moving on to the round of 16, where they'll face Belgium in one of the biggest soccer matches in American history. Can the red, white, and blue do it again tomorrow night? 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
1: Two of the league's most historic franchises are in a similar boat. The Boston Celtics and Los Angeles Lakers, both losing a superstar. And they're now trying to build pieces around the main star to contend for a title. But one of them is in a much better position than the other to actually get the job done, especially this season. I'm Elijah Campbell here on Westwood One Sports and the Westwood One Sports app. Give us a call, 310-840-4910 to weigh in. Also tweet me at @E_Campbell3 on Twitter. But the Celtics are the team that's in a much better position to win this year than the Los Angeles Lakers, despite them being in very similar situations. You have two superstars on a team that you were building around. And this offseason, one of them departs. For the Lakers, it's LeBron James leaving in free agency. And unfortunately for the Lakers, you're not going to be able to get anything back for LeBron James. No one simply just trades LeBron James. You will lose him for nothing. The Celtics, though, however, did lose Jaylen Brown because they did trade him. And in return, they got Paul George and some draft picks. Now, I still kind of like the Celtics' chances of pulling this off even this year in an improved Eastern Conference. Now, let me reiterate, the Sixers got the much better player right now in this deal. The Sixers definitely won the trade, quote-unquote, when the news broke. I think anybody could reasonably look and say the Sixers are the team that got better. And the Celtics did not get better for this year. The Celtics and the Lakers both will not be getting better than they were last year because of the departures of LeBron James and Jaylen Brown. And I think to kind of reflect this, Draymond Green lays it out pretty well here on his podcast. Here's Draymond Green talking about just the raw swap of players between Jaylen Brown and Paul George.
2: Jaylen Brown traded to the Philadelphia 76ers for Paul George, two first-round picks, a pick swap, and two second-round picks. And, you know, I saw someone say, oh, man, this is just about an even swap. And no disrespect to Paul George, but this isn't an even swap. I got a lot of love for PG, but like myself, PG is 36 years old. Not like myself, I'm going into year 15. I think PG's going into year 17. And Jaylen Brown, not even 30 years old, he's 29 years old, and he's going into year 11. So, and by the way, he won Finals MVP 2 years ago. I think he just made all NBA second team this year. Was arguably, controversially, possibly could have been a first team performer, but the votes are what they are. So it's not an even swap, like when you're talking just player for player. It's not. And I don't think, you know, that's no shot at PG. I don't think Paul George would say at this point in his career, him and Jaylen Brown are an even swap.
1: Draymond's correct. He's 100% correct. It's not an even swap, and this is a move the Celtics are making to try to make themselves better down the road. And that's what you get the draft picks for. I think because Jaylen Brown's name was thrown out there in the Giannis Antetokounmpo stuff that maybe it was going to create a situation that just wasn't very sustainable, and maybe the pairing between Jaylen Brown and Jason Tatum might actually have a closer expiration date than you might have anticipated. And that's okay, because Paul George can still help you win right now. He's not the better player, but it's not like Paul George brings absolutely nothing to the table. Draymond Green can be 100% correct here, and the Celtics still have a better chance of winning right now than the Los Angeles Lakers do, because you at least got something in return. And what Paul George is at age 36 is still a solid player. Even if he's not what he used to be, even if he's not dunking on people and he's putting up 20-plus point-per-game numbers and doing what he did with the Indiana Pacers to lead them to a team that was a serious contender to win the NBA championship and win the Eastern Conference. He's not that anymore, but he doesn't necessarily have to be for the Celtics to still be a team that contends. Still a solid player, but he can play a role similar to what Jaylen Brown did, maybe at a lesser productivity level. because he's still almost a 40% three-point shooter. One thing Paul George can still really do well is light it up from the outside. He's still a reliable and efficient three-point shooter, and with the spacing that Boston plays with and the style of play that they have, Paul George fits that pretty well. It's a guy that, yeah, his athleticism and his burst and the things that made him incredibly special at the prime of his career may be gone, but it's not without any other attribute coming in for you. The Celtics love to shoot threes, one of the highest volume three-point shooting teams in the NBA. And a lot of people might attribute that type of style to how they lost that series against Philadelphia. I don't maybe necessarily agree entirely, but there, it's not shooting well is one of the reasons why they did lose. But I think the Celtics will play that way because they know what it's like when that goes in. Even if you have a bad shooting week, yeah, that ended a season this year, but it won them a title a couple of years ago. And there's nothing wrong with sticking to what works, even if you do have the occasional failure. One thing Paul George can still do is light it up from three. And I think that is a valuable thing for this team and fits exactly what Boston wants to do. So it's a stylistic fit. And because it is such a stylistic fit, maybe the Boston Celtics can get more out of Paul George than what we saw the Philadelphia 76ers get out of Paul George. Now, when you look at the Celtics, too, they still have good three-point shooters up and down that roster. And that's always going to be the hallmark of that team. It's going to involve a lot of variance, but still high upside to steal a series if they do get hot, right? The thing about teams that shoot a ton of threes and do experience maybe some variance is that, yeah, you may lose a 3-1 series lead to a 7 seed as the 2 seed, but you could be the other way around too. Hot three-point shooting can make you the 7 seed that ends up beating a 2 seed because you just cannot miss from the outside. Paul George sticks to that MO. And if Jason Tatum and Jaylen Brown can coexist on a floor well enough to win a title, Jason Tatum can take more shooting volume and have a just as efficient, if not more of efficient, shooter to be able to play with, and it still yield good results. But significantly better defensively. I think the Celtics still are better defensively than the Lakers are going to be. Now, one thing I do like about what the Lakers did, because if we're comparing the off seasons, I still look at the rosters of both teams, at least what they're projected right now. I know free agency is not over, but what we just have as we sit on July 5th, 2026, I like what the Celtics have a lot more and trusted a lot more because they're just going to be a lot better defensively. Now, the Lakers trading for Walker Kessler was a big help and a big need. You needed a legitimate defensive big, and Walker Kessler, when he's healthy, is one of the best defensive big men in basketball. Now, I don't like what they gave up. The deal itself was not a great deal for the Los Angeles Lakers. They gave up entirely way too much for Walker Kessler, but I do like the basketball fit because it fits a big need, or it fills a role that they needed desperately. But across the board, too, when it comes to their guards, they're not going to be anywhere near good enough defensively to keep people out of the lane. And you're going to hope that you just funnel all the drives into Walker Kessler and he's blocking 2.5 shots a game and altering 7 or 8 more throughout the course of a game. You're still building your entire franchise around Austin Reeves and Luka Doncic, and those guys are turnstiles when it comes to playing defense. The Celtics are significantly better defensively. Even by losing Jaylen Brown, they are still significantly a better defensive team just by virtue of having a Jason Tatum in the lineup or a Derek White still in the lineup. Derek White's still one of the better defenders that we have in this league, and they do have two rim-protecting bigs in Nehemiah Esqueda and Mitchell Robinson because they were able to sign Robinson this offseason, fresh off of a championship with the New York Knicks. And one thing I really do like, because the Celtics having those role players, I think helps them a lot more, and again, makes them more defensively sound than the Lakers are, which to me makes them a lot more equipped to be able to make a run in the playoffs. But the Celtics have more playmakers that can make everybody else better. Now, the Lakers being run by Luka Doncic and Austin Reeves, as they're two guys that are great in the pick and roll, they are maestros in the pick and roll, and I don't think there's any doubt about the abilities of what Luka can do off the bounce in a ball screen. It's magical, and it's a one-man offense on its own. As long as you have somebody that can knock down an open three or catch a lob, you're going to be good offensively. And I don't think there's any dispute that even without LeBron James, the Lakers are still going to have an efficient offense. J.J. Redick, as a coach, I think has proven that he can scheme up a pretty good offense. defensively is where they're going to struggle. But when you look at the Lakers roster, it's going to be having two main facilitators. And Luka Doncic and Austin Reeves can't share the floor for an entire game. But if you look at what the Celtics have from a playmaking perspective, you have Derek White, a guy who can average 5 assists a game. Peyton Pritchard, who I think they're kind of banking on making a really big jump this year and playing a Jalen Brunson-type role, even though Pritchard's not going to be Jalen Brunson. I don't think he'll ever be confused with Jalen Brunson, but that's a guy that's won a sixth man of the year and I think is ready to maybe take on a larger role. And then Jason Tatum can also play make. That's another guy that can average 5-plus assists a game. And you've seen throughout Jason Tatum's career where he can dish out a lot of assists and make players around him better. That's at least three guys right there that can still facilitate your offense from different parts of the floor in different ways. So as much as Luka Doncic and Austin Reeves can play make, as much as they can get teammates involved, they're still going to require a lot of shots on their own, and it's just those two. I like the idea of being able to have three guys in your starting lineup that are going to be able to make guys a lot better. Or if you're not starting Peyton Pritchard, being able to bring him off the bench and being able to continue to run your offense effectively without having to have all three of them on the floor at once. So while the Lakers and the Celtics are both in similar positions, they find themselves in the same kind of boat this offseason. You should trust Boston to be the team that is much better equipped to be able to handle losing their superstar than the Los Angeles Lakers were with losing theirs. But on the other side, the most controversial part of this World Cup may be coming to the NFL. But I'm telling you right now, this is good news for fans, and I'm going to tell you why next as you listen to Elijah Campbell on Westwood One Sports and the Westwood One Sports app.
0: We know you're jonesing for some football just like we are.
3: I'm jonesing, man.
0: NFL training camps begin opening in 17 days. And yes, we're counting. Your home for the NFL. Westwood One Sports.
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14: It's time for Viewpoint, a look at issues that affect you.
15: Jill Christopher in the house. It's a wish list Wednesday.
16: Hey, thanks for having me.
15: Okay, what's going on? Oh, first of all, Amy and I talked about you on It Takes Two, Take Two recently because we got your email. We're on your email list, the newsletter email list.
16: We did.
15: And we talked about your cool little lemonade stand.
16: I know, isn't that fun?
17: It's so cute.
15: Okay, so walk us through that process real quick.
16: Well, so we're a charity that helps family with sick kids. And so we're always looking for ways for kids to participate because kids really want to help fellow kids.
17: Yeah.
16: And wanted to make it easy. So we have set up, this is the second summer we've set up lemonade stand kits where you can submit a form on our website and we'll put together a little kit for you to help you kick off your lemonade stand. And then you can donate the money you make to the Ronald McDonald House.
15: I think that's so awesome.
16: Yeah, it's super fun. The kids are having a great time.
17: I love that this is also a new thing that I've noticed at a lot of lemonade stands lately is that they often have a sign about where their money is going to.
16: Mm-hmm.
17: Like, kids are so charitable these days.
16: I know. Well, when you think about it, like, a lot of us are able to provide for our kids.
17: Yep.
16: And so teaching them that when you're given a lot of gifts that you can help other people that maybe aren't as fortunate in that moment is really awesome.
17: Yep.
16: So.
17: I had the whole envelopes after their first, this was a few years ago now, but like the envelopes that say like, spend, save, give. And then it's like, okay, so $1 in each, or, you know, like talking about how to, like, these are your three most important categories.
16: Yeah, absolutely.
17: and so that's a fun way to do it. But if you want to set up a lemonade stand, you don't want to do any of the work. You want to give all the proceeds back to the Ronald McDonald's House. They're going to make it very easy.
16: Very easy. It comes in a little bag. It's all ready to go. It's got signage and cups and all the things. So
17: I love it.
16: Napkins, I think, are in there and everything.
15: Oh, wow. So, yeah. Oh, okay. That's how you can tell a really good lemonade stand is when they hand you a napkin with that and be like, oh, nice.
16: Well, we want to make it nice. We want to feel good about it.
17: Yeah, that's a fancy lemonade stand.
15: That's not why you came here, though, to talk about lemonade.
16: Well,
15: I am glad that you're here talking about lemonade. But it's Wishlist Wednesday. Let's talk about those things that people can do. Maybe they're out shopping for the 4th of July.
16: Yeah.
15: They're going to add some extra things to their cart and then drop them off right at the Ronald McDonald House.
16: That would be awesome. Because, yeah, we have a few things we're out of right now. Kids toothpaste. So speaking of kids, we're out of kids toothpaste. Coffee creamer. We've been going through it like mad. So coffee creamer would be super great.
17: How do you want it?
16: Yeah, the little ones are great, like the little cups, or we can do the big
17: jugs
16: too.
17: Yeah,
15: the shelf stable stuff?
16: The shelf stable stuff is really nice because then it we don't have to
15: refrigerate it.
16: Yeah. And we have refrigerators, but it's then people have to go find it. And so the shelf stable is not because we can keep it right next to the coffee maker.
15: Okay.
16: We can take it either way.
15: Yeah. Coffee creamer, toothpaste.
16: Snack size Ziploc bags.
15: Okay.
17: The little baby ones.
16: The little baby ones. And dryer sheets.
15: Dryer sheets.
16: Yeah.
15: Now, I know when we're buying the detergent pods for you, we're getting the unscented ones.
16: That would be ideal.
15: Dryer sheets.
16: The dryer sheets unscented would be ideal.
15: Okay. Because
16: then it works for everyone. So when whether we're washing something or they're washing something, we know it's going to work for every family.
17: Yeah.
16: So the unscented would be preferred.
17: I love that. Kids' toothpaste, dryer sheets, coffee creamer, shelf stable if possible.
16: Yeah.
17: And what was the other one you said? Snack size Ziploc bags.
16: Yep.
15: Let me ask a toothpaste question. So kids' toothpaste, are we getting the like travel size kids' toothpaste or are we getting the full size toothpaste? What's the toothpaste protocol?
16: It doesn't matter.
15: Doesn't matter.
16: Yep. No, because some of our families are there a long time and so the bigger ones works better and some are there just for short. So we'll take either one.
15: Okay. I think we can handle that.
17: And you see a lot more kiddos staying at the Ronald McDonald House during the summer when it's not the school year, right?
16: Absolutely. Lots of siblings that come along in the summer. So we have a lot more kids there.
17: Yeah, I love that.
15: And let's talk about drop-off real quick, too, because I don't think we touch on that enough on Wishlist Wednesdays. So when are we dropping this off?
16: You can drop stuff off any day of the week. We are open every day. So ideal drop-off times are between 9 in the morning and 8 p.m. at night and 7 days a week.
15: Awesome.
16: Yeah, so just stop on by.
17: But also, you can just order online and have it shipped there.
16: You can, yeah.
15: Which is also really great.
16: Yeah, if you go to our website, we have links to our wish list at Amazon and Target where it can be shipped right to us. But if you're out and about and you want to drop by, any day of the week is just fine.
15: I think that's a really
17: and
15: great
17: pop
15: way to
17: tabs.
15: Do this.
17: I mean, it's the 4th of July this weekend. This if you're having beverages,
15: this you is be a that big person. Collect those pop tabs.
17: Be the person that's at the 4th of July get together collecting pop tabs.
16: I mean, I want to hear about you finding them in your washer and dryer after the weekend because you've left them in your pockets and there they go. So,

0: And then it's like so long.
1: I mean, my AirPods have been through the washer 3 times now at this point.
2: And they work, and they just still dandy, work. Right?
1: They do. They still
2: impressive.
1: Work. The microphone doesn't work. So like I can't talk on them anymore.
0: So then let's redefine what they work.
2: Ish.
1: I can hear things through them.
0: Okay.
1: I can hear things through them still, which is really impressive, actually.
0: And it's only in Spanish now, too, which is weird.
1: I mean, isn't that pretty impressive, though, that they could go through the washer 3 times and I can still hear through them?
2: I think that's a selling feature for them.
1: I know.
2: They went through the washer 3 times and they still work.
1: Would I recommend trying that? No, I wouldn't recommend, like, hey, throw your AirPods in the washing machine.
2: This is not a TikTok challenge. Please don't do this at home.
1: Okay, Joe Christopher, sorry, this lasted way longer than it was supposed to. Wishlist Wednesday, if you're looking for a way to help out the Ronald McDonald House, as we know, summer is sort of the highest need for a lot of nonprofits across the board because everybody just falls off of their routines a little bit.
2: Yeah, it can be kind of quiet.
1: Yeah, it can be quiet for these nonprofits that still need you to step up and be a part of their mission. So if you're out shopping for the 4th of July, snack-sized Ziploc bags, unscented dryer sheets, shelf-stable coffee creamer, or any coffee creamer will do. I'm sure they would appreciate the other two. They just have to walk a little bit further in the kitchen to get it.
2: Absolutely.
1: And what did I forget?
2: Kids' toothpaste.
0: Kids' toothpaste.
1: Joe Christopher from the Ronald McDonald House. If they want to follow along, rmhcfargo.org.
2: Yep.
1: rmhcfargo.org.
2: Thanks so much.
1: Okay, thank you.
3: You've been listening to Viewpoint, a look at issues that affect you.
4: Holding two sticks held together by a, 10-yard chain. It seems really archaic. We have all the technology in the world at our disposal. The National Football League generates more money than God every fall, and we still have two dudes holding two sticks and a 10-yard long chain. We could do better than this. We're still asking referees to spot the football on fives. We're still trying to look at video replay to see exactly where a ball is spotted, even though we can have chips in the ball and we're able to actually precisely tell you where the ball should be spotted. We can do this better. We could do this a whole lot better. And these decisions in soccer are made much faster. It helps the flow of the game, right? I don't think these things have been held up too much. Chain measurements and eyeballing it in football are comical in comparison to the efficiency of the decisions that can be made in soccer. In American football, the spotting of the ball, to me, is simply too important. I think this technology will run smoothly, like it does with ABS in baseball. I think the best model we have for this type of technology is what we have with ABS in baseball. And if anything, I think teams in Major League Baseball should have more ABS challenges because they go by like that. Player challenges, you know the ruling in 5 seconds. It's incredibly quick, it's incredibly precise, and nobody really has any complaints with it. It's the ideal model for being able to implement this. And I don't see why the National Football League can't have an ABS-type ball spotting technology to where if you don't like the spot of the ball, quick challenge. Shows it up on the video screen for everybody else, and then all questions are sent away. Controversy no more. This could help the league. Some people might fight this change. I might be one of the few people that would really advocate for that type of precision in football. Because if they can do it in ABS in a sport like baseball that fights this type of technological change for as long as it did and it benefit the way it has this year, I don't see why the National Football League can't. But coming up next, though, to kick off hour number two, I mean, Stuart Kovacs and I are going to do a little bit of a National Football League quarterback exercise. We'll do that to kick off hour number two as you listen to Elijah Campbell on Westwood One Sports and the Westwood One Sports app.
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1: A tradition unlike any other, that's spending the NFL offseason going through rigorous quarterback discourse. And I love quarterback tiers as much as the next guy. I love ranking quarterbacks and picking apart other people's lists and being a part of the general discourse. But what I love more is being able to apply my favorite test that I have come up with. And that's what Stuart Kovacs and I are going to do here in this segment. 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You can call the show at 310-840-4910. Now, Stuart, I have two different quarterbacking exercises that we're going to do here because I think there are teams in two different categories that I find interesting. It's interesting to rank the starters or maybe be able to put the superstars in tiers and say, do you have Matt Stafford in the same tier as Patrick Mahomes, even though Mahomes had a down year and got hurt? All that type of stuff's fun, but I love the controversy. So I want to do two different exercises here with you, Stuart. I want to do the first one where we look at teams with a legitimate quarterbacking controversy where it's still up in the air as to who the starter is going to be. Like when we get to training camp, there's going to be discussion as to who's going to be taking the snaps in week one. And then on a week-to-week basis, it may vary as to who's going to be able to get the call to be the starting quarterback. And then I want to look at some teams that have longer-term question marks, right? Like you know who the starter is going to be this year. But then we can apply what I call the Derek Carr test. I'll elaborate on the Derek Carr test later, but I want to do the quarterback controversies first. Now, I put four teams in this group, and we're just going to rank them by favorability. And that's the Las Vegas Raiders with Fernando Mendoza and Kirk Cousins, the Arizona Cardinals with Carson Beck and Jacoby Brissett, Jacoby Brissett, who hilariously held the Cardinals hostage, and I think that's the state of the Cardinals right there, is that a quarterback like Jacoby Brissett was getting them in a dispute with a contract. But I've also included the Minnesota Vikings with J.J. McCarthy and Kyler Murray, and then the Atlanta Falcons with Tua Tagovailoa and Michael Penix Jr. So we'll start at the bottom. Stuart, if we are ranking these in the favorability, which of these teams do you think has the most unfavorable quarterback controversy situation?
2: All right, so of these four teams, I think the worst is the Cardinals. Now, I know Jacoby Brissett, he's a guy. He's actually a pretty good fantasy quarterback last year, but you mentioned it's kind of a mess with the whole holdout situation. I just don't know if there's much of a ceiling on Brissett. And then when you look at Carson Beck, okay, there is a bit of an unknown there, but in the end, do I really think Carson Beck is going to develop into a legitimate NFL starter or anything more than that? I'm not going to say it would never happen, but I'm pretty skeptical of that. So I think the Cardinals of these four have the worst quarterback outlook.
1: Yeah, I do too. I have the Cardinals at number four too. I agree with your Carson Beck assessment. I would say it is more unlikely that he does not become a quality NFL starter. There are certain traits that I like, but also, if you just want to take his last year in college, for example, this is a guy that played a lot of college football. The reason that the Miami Hurricanes were sweating it out on that selection Sunday for the college football playoff is because they lost two games in which he threw them out of a game, right? They lost a game to Louisville at home early in the season where he threw a multitude of interceptions, including one that did get called back. He even got a mulligan and still blew it with an interception late. And they lost a game at SMU where he threw two back-breaking interceptions. I think the decision-making and ability to read a defense is still a legitimate question mark. I think the arm talent is fine. I think maybe the ability to be a serviceable backup in his career is probably a likely future for Carson Beck. But I think your analysis on Jacoby Brissett was good. It was 100% spot on. But you could have just summed it up with the first part of that sentence, the first phrase of that sentence of Jacoby Brissett, he's a guy. I think that's just my analysis of Jacoby Brissett. He's a dude. He's a guy. he's a perfect warm body to have as a backup. What the Cardinals have right now is two quarterbacks in that room that are going to be career backups. This is almost like picking out a starter between Tyrod Taylor and Billy Volek, right? It's almost what it feels like the Arizona Cardinals have going into their room at the beginning of this season. And what's not very fun for them is that they do have to play in a division with a 12-win Niners team, and Brock Purdy's a pretty solid quarterback. They have to play in a division with the defending Super Bowl champion Seattle Seahawks, where Sam Darnold's completely revitalized his career and turned himself into one of the better, you know, signal callers in this league. Oh, yeah, and the league MVP plays for the other team, the third team in that division, the Los Angeles Rams. It's a really good quarterbacking division, and the Arizona Cardinals look like the spuds of the group when it comes to just what they have. Now, Jacoby Brissett, fantasy value for sure, especially considering they play, you know, from behind in a lot of games, and I think that's going to be the case again this year. So maybe not the worst fantasy football option, but when it comes to just leading your franchise and having a future outlook, neither of these guys are going to be the one that you would feel great about going into 2027 and 2028, 2029 as being the starter. Really what we're dealing with, I think, is just two placeholders for the Arizona Cardinals right now. So we both have the same number four. Who's your number three?
2: My number three is the Atlanta Falcons. Kind of intriguing with the two lefty quarterbacks, two guys that were drafted pretty high, first round picks. Obviously Michael Penix more recently than Tua. And I am a Michael Penix dynasty fantasy football owner, so I'm waiting for that breakout that I thought would come when he was drafted a few years ago. But I don't know. I feel like at this point, maybe I'll give him one more year or a half a year if he does see the field this year to see what he gives you. Tua, I mean, I love the story of what he was at Alabama, and he had a good little run there in Miami, but I just think we're never going to see that Tua again, so I'll go with the Falcons at number three.
1: Yeah, I'm afraid Tua Tagovailoa's best days as an NFL quarterback are well behind us. Now, I don't know if you're like me in terms of I have maybe an inherent bias against left-handed quarterbacks. Same thing with, like, basketball players, left-handed, you know,
2: absolutely.
1: Three-point
2: that
1: shooters.
2: That beautiful jump shot. Yeah. Same with the lefty quarterback, right?
1: it looks so much different.
2: Yeah.
1: And that I maybe just have an inherent bias that I have to at least address off the bat, that I just don't know if I've seen a left-handed quarterback where I'm like, that looks good, right? But there have been great left-handed quarterbacks and passers in this league. So that's not completely true. It is a bias, right? But at the heart of it, you got two quarterbacks here that their whole careers have been asterisked by injury. Tua Tagovailoa with the concussions, Michael Penix with the ACL injuries, dating back to his college days. Both these guys had pretty significant injuries in college. Both of them have had issues in the NFL when it comes to staying healthy. Tua more specifically. I think it's an availability thing right there, and if both those kind of come to fruition this year, the Atlanta Falcons might have to be looking at whoever the third stringer is and say, can we give you some snaps during the season? Because there's no guarantee, given the track record of both of these guys, that health and availability is going to be a given. When it comes to their talent, I think Tua's a fine NFL talent. I don't think he is what a lot of people thought he would be, even when healthy. Now, he did conduct a pretty good offense with Miami, when Tyreek Hill was at his healthiest too, but you've seen a lot of the struggles with Michael Penix. It's always feeling like the upside was there, but the more he's been in the league, it feels like it's more limited. The availability thing's a big one, and I think that also goes to show just how bad the situation is for the Cardinals, where you can look at two guys that you can't rely to be able to be in a starting lineup on a Sunday-to-Sunday basis and still think that's a better option than what the Arizona Cardinals have, because what Tua Tagovailoa and Michael Penix Jr. at least have is a really fair upside. There is a fair upside. Maybe it's not the highest ceiling of anybody that's going to be on this list, but I find it to be a pretty fair upside. So we're both matching. I'm also at Atlanta Falcons at number three. Do we keep the trend going? Who do you have at number two?
2: All right, number two, I'm going to go with the Minnesota Vikings. I think, again, you bring in a guy like Kyler Murray, who's had a little bit of success, but has also been a pretty big disappointment in terms of where he was drafted, number one overall. And then J.J. McCarthy, again, he's only played a handful of games, but I think we've seen in those handful of games that it is an uphill battle for him despite being a first-round pick. I don't know. This one does have a little potential. I think either one could win. I think either one could do a decent job, especially with Kevin O'Connell. But It's going to slot in at number two for me. It has potential, but I'm not crazy about either guy.
1: Yeah, that's what I have the Vikings at two as well, which means we have the exact same list. I love it when that happens. But with the Vikings two, it's amazing. Like, looking at Kyler Murray's side of this, it's amazing what just draft number that you have really dictating whether or not your career is a success. I think if Kyler Murray was a third-round pick in the NFL draft, you would look at his career and say, all right, like, you performed well. But being first round, number one overall, expectations are significantly different, and you can look at Kyler Murray as a disappointment despite having some real highs in his career, right? So there are real moments in Kyler Murray's career where I saw it, right? I saw what people saw when, or at least what the Arizona Cardinals saw when it came to taking him number one. You saw the Kyler Murray that won the Heisman Trophy. You could see that from time to time, but I think mentally and from a maturity standpoint, it's maybe kept him from being what the potential was or what the promise was. And maybe the Minnesota Vikings get that. I think the thing with Kevin O'Connell is that he is a legitimate quarterback whisperer. I think, you know, it's no coincidence that Sam Darnold had the year he had last year, 1 year removed from being a full-time starter under Kevin O'Connell. I don't think that's a coincidence at all. I do find it to be a valuable experience for him because I think he is a great teacher of quarterbacks. So I'm really curious to see if Kyler Murray is able to tap into what that potential is, whatever long-term potential he still has. When it comes to J.J. McCarthy, I'm pulling for him, but it's a guy that was never asked to do a lot. I like to look at players, and regardless of sport, and evaluate performance, not just by what you do, but what are you asked to do by your team? And at Michigan, it was always strange because J.J. McCarthy was never asked to win Michigan games. He was just asked to not turn the ball over, be able to get first downs on third and shorts, and really lean in on an elite offensive line in a running game that really propelled Michigan. I think I still think about that Michigan-Penn State game during their championship season in which J.J. McCarthy, I don't think, threw a pass in the second half because they just dominated the game on the ground. Michigan won a lot of games where J.J. McCarthy just didn't have to win it for them. It's different in the NFL. Your quarterback's going to have to win you games. You're going to be asked to do that regardless of what your skill set is, at least at some point. And when Justin Jefferson's a wide receiver that you have and Jordan Addison's a wide receiver that you got and you signed Juwan Jennings and you have a really good core of pass catchers, a good pass-catching tight end and T.J. Hockenson, you're going to have to be asked to win your team a football game. I just don't know if J.J. McCarthy is as reliable in that regard. So we both, at number one, have the Las Vegas Raiders. And to me, Stuart, I don't know if you feel the same way, it's more driven by what Fernando Mendoza could be. It's like Raiders with a question mark, because I believe in what Fernando Mendoza can do. I know what I saw when he led Indiana, the Indiana Hoosiers, to a college football playoff championship and did it by going through Alabama, did it by beating Oregon, did it by beating a Miami team in the national title game that was littered with talent, especially on the defensive side of the ball. I saw him be perfect at Indiana this past year. I believe in the skill set, but I do think it was valuable for the Raiders to be able to pick Kirk Cousins up to provide some mentorship. And if you don't think Fernando Mendoza's 100% ready, there are significantly worse options in the National Football League that you can trot out there for the first week than Kirk Cousins.
2: Yeah, definitely. And you know, I don't think having Kirk Cousins and Fernando Mendoza is going to translate into immediate success. I don't think they're going to win 10 or 11 games this year. It's probably going to be more like 5 or 6, maybe 7, I don't know. But yeah, I think Cousins is going to be that. Yeah, I think they're going to be that guy. He's going to be that guy that plays like 6 to 8 weeks, and they're not going to win a ton of games, but he's going to do a good job, and he's going to kind of mentor Mendoza, and then Mendoza's going to come in, probably have, you know, a few speed bumps along the way, but I do like the potential of him as well.
1: Yeah, it's a foundational year for the Raiders. This is not a contention year. This is a foundational year. And even in a foundational year, I look at what that offense can be, and I think it could be pretty fun. I like some of the pieces that you have in place. Clint Kubiak is one of the better play callers in the National Football League, too. I think that's going to set Fernando up for some early success. I am Raiders curious going into 2026. But now the teams with long-term question marks. We're going to take these teams, the New Orleans Saints with Tyler Shuck, the Indianapolis Colts with Daniel Jones, Carolina Panthers with Bryce Young, Tampa Bay Buccaneers with Baker Mayfield, and the Houston Texans with CJ Stroud. And here's what we'll do. We'll apply what I call the Derek Carr test. If you're not familiar with the Derek Carr test, I don't blame you, because this is something, this is a creation of my own messed up brain, where I'm making the decision a lot easier for teams when it comes to, do you re-sign your quarterback to an extra contract? Do you extend said quarterback? I do this and make these decisions based off one question alone. Not very scientific, but if you can answer this one question, that's going to make your decision for you. Is the quarterback in question better than Derek Carr? If the answer to that question is yes, you might as well go ahead and bite the bullet and sign them to the money that the market's going to demand, and not have to risk taking a quarterback in the draft, because drafting quarterbacks can be the most entertaining crapshoot in all sports. But if the answer to that question is no, that your current quarterback is not better than Derek Carr, or at least the version of Derek Carr that existed before he retired, then you might as well take the high upside risk of taking a quarterback in the draft. If your quarterback is Derek Carr, I have nothing for you. I don't have any good advice. May God be with you in whatever decision you make. So if we apply this, we'll start with the Saints first. Derek Carr's old team. Tyler Shuck. Now, small sample size, quite literally only half a year, and there's more time that the Saints have to be able to make this decision, but you look at Tyler Shuck and what he did in the back half of last year, Stuart Kovacs. Initially, does Tyler Shuck pass the Derek Carr test?
2: Yeah, like you said, this is probably one of the tougher ones because of the lack of, I know he's only played a handful of games, but to me, from what I've seen in that second half of the season, again, there's still a lot of time, but I think he would pass at this point. He is a guy, I think, if you're a Saints fan, you should be pretty excited to see what he could do in Kellen Moore's system. And I think he is a guy that if he lives up to that potential the next few years, he could be getting that big contract, and I think it'll be worth it. So I think Tyler Shuck, as of right now, would be that guy, and he would live up to that.
1: Yeah, I wrote down likely. I think Tyler Shuck is Derek Carr test proof likely. Now, if you look at some of the numbers, they're not incredibly impressive over the course of the year. If you look at things like QBR and things of that nature, maybe success rate, but it passes the eye test. I think he's got a stronger arm than maybe I anticipated. I think he reads defenses a little better than I anticipated. Accuracy down the field is something that needs to be a little more consistent. But as someone who is a New Orleans Saints fan, I was incredibly pleased with what I saw from Tyler Shuck in the last half of the year. And I think him improving as the year went on was one of the reasons why the New Orleans Saints became one of the hottest teams in the NFL in the month of December, right? That was a team that was out of playoff contention, that played their best football in the last 6 weeks of the season, to where it gives those fans kind of a little bit of hope. Gives me a little bit of hope. I'm hopeful that Tyler Shuck can be that guy. I think likely to pass the Derek Carr test, but this is a big year because now the teams in the NFL, the defensive coordinators you're facing, are going to have 6, 7, 8 weeks of film to be able to study you. There's an off season where they can study you and maybe pick apart your deficiencies. That's what NFL defensive coordinators do, and they do it better than anybody on the planet in this sport. So I say likely. And this year, once you get a full season sample size, you'll be able to make that decision a little bit better. And because he wasn't a first-round pick, you'll have that conclusion to come to earlier than you would if he was a first-round pick. Now, the Indianapolis Colts with Daniel Jones, availability to start the year is going to be a question because he did tear an Achilles pretty late in the season. So availability aside, Stuart Kovacs, does Daniel Jones pass the Derek Carr test?
2: Yeah, for me, Daniel Jones does not pass the Derek Carr test. I know he had a really good year with the Giants. He got them to the playoffs. He had a really good start to the last season with the Colts before the Achilles injury. I just don't think he's going to be a guy that you're going to want to be paying a big contract to build around. He's a guy that they've plugged in, and he's done a good job when he's been healthy. But anything more than that, I don't expect from Daniel Jones.
1: I'm in the same boat. I like what Daniel Jones did this year, and I was happy for him that he kind of revitalized his career a little bit. But I can't look at what Daniel Jones did with the Colts and the role that he played and what he was, again, asked to do and see it to be sustainable for the Colts to win football games long term. What Daniel Jones that did last year really well was he was a great rule follower of the offense, and they leaned heavily on Jonathan Taylor. And what we know about NFL running backs is that there is a shelf life, right? You reach a mileage point where no matter how good that running back is, they're going to plateau. There are very few exceptions to this rule. Off the top of my head, Derrick Henry is one of those exceptions to that rule. Unless Jonathan Taylor is truly generational, then there's going to be a shelf life to that production, right? 1 year it will go down, and it'll be hard for him to reclaim that. And when that does happen, I don't know if you can trust Daniel Jones to single-handedly will your offense to be a top half offense in the league. When I apply that to the Derek Carr test, I don't think it passes. If I'm the Indianapolis Colts, yeah, if Daniel Jones is healthy for this year, you roll him out there. But I would absolutely be spending a lot of my football season this year with my scouting staff doing a lot of intel on this quarterback class that's coming up in 2027, which is going to be a real crapshoot on its own. But I'm doing a lot of intel digging. I'm doing a lot of research. I'm finding the guy the year after that. Panthers with Bryce Young.
2: Yeah, this is another tough one because if you're in a situation that the Panthers are in, obviously you drafted this guy number one overall. You traded up to the first pick to make matters even worse. So you gave up a lot. He's in that last year where they're going to have to make that decision soon if they want to extend him long term. They did make the playoffs last year. They did have a good run with Bryce Young getting to that last week, and it's tough. I would say he falls just below that Derek Carr range, so I would say no, but. Again, it is one of those situations where you're the Panthers and it's like, okay, can we just let this guy go and then have nothing at the quarterback position after some momentum that they've built? That's where it's tough. But I would say I don't see him really ever being a franchise quarterback, so I think he falls below that.
1: I think he falls just short, too. It's close. That may be the one I had the hardest time with because you look at a lot of the numbers, too, but you look at what the team did so successfully last year with being able to win the division, but you won the division at 8-9, so did you really win a division in the National Football League when you're under 500? It's one of those things, too, where I have seen growth, right? You look at Bryce Young his rookie year, you look at him now, there is significant growth in his game. Is it good enough to pass that Derek Carr test? I don't think so. I think his accuracy got a lot better, and you see more of the Bryce Young that won the Heisman Trophy and that what he was in college as a playmaker. You see more of that. I just don't think I've seen enough of that to where if we're making this decision right here on July 5th, 2026, that he passes that test. Two more really quickly here. Tampa Bay Buccaneers with Baker Mayfield.
2: I think he does, and I think the idea that he can't be a good quarterback in this league for another 4 or 5 years, I think is short of the mark. Look, guys have been playing into early 30s, early 40s. I'm not saying he's a Breeze or a Brady or Stafford Hall of Fame type quarterback, but what he's done the last few years with the Bucs, I think he is someone who I would extend, and I'd be very comfortable with him as my quarterback for the next 4 or 5 years.
1: Unfortunately, I had to put it a no for me. Now, here's the thing about Baker Mayfield. If this was the first half of last season, absolutely. Second half, Baker Mayfield, didn't love it. The last couple of years there's been a duality of Baker. There's good Baker, there's been bad Baker. And good Baker just throws touchdowns and, conducts game-winning drives. Bad Baker throws a lot of picks and maybe trusts his arm a little too much. The older you get, the more the arm strength is going to go down. If he always is that gunslinger and always is going to be trusting that arm, the interception problem, I think, will be persistent. If I'm the Buccaneers, I'm kind of doing what the Colts are doing, and I'm just doing a ton of intel on next year's draft. Last one, Texans, C.J. Stroud.
2: Yeah, Stroud is another one for me that passes. I think he has done a really good job. I know he has that bitter taste in his mouth after the Patriots playoff loss and how bad he played there. Look, do I think he's going to be a top 3 or 4 quarterback ever? No, but is he a guy that you can have as a starter and make the playoffs with? Yes, so I think he passes the Carr threshold for me.
1: I've got him on thin ice. He's on thin ice with me, brother. I've seen the good C.J. Stroud, and he's young enough to where you can still tap into that, right? Kind of like Tyler Shuck, I've got a little asterisk there. this is a big year for him because he got to prove it this year, because trajectory matters a lot. And if your trajectory is going in the wrong way with a team that the Houston Texans have around him, especially on defense, as nasty as that defense is, they should be built to win that division and make playoff runs. It's going to be up to CJ Stroud. This is a big year to determine if he's actually going to win it or not. I would maybe lean yes like you, because I know what he has. I've seen enough from him in his career to where he can be better. At his worst, though, it will not pass the Derek Carr test. 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But coming up, we are almost at the All-Star break, and All-Star rosters have been announced in Major League Baseball. But now it's time to answer some of the hottest questions in the sport as we're over halfway through. Stuart Kovacs and I do that next with MLB Squeeze Plays here on Elijah Campbell and Westwood One Sports and the Westwood One Sports app.
0: It's our nation's 250th birthday. 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
0: Westwood One Sports presents Elijah Campbell.
1: Last night, Major League Baseball All-Star rosters were announced. There were snubs, there were surprises, and we just have a ton of storylines to run through because it's an interesting year in baseball. We're over halfway through it now, barreling into the All-Star break just a few weeks away. And to be able to get through all of that, it's time to do MLB Squeeze Plays.
0: From the front office to the field.
25: And the pitch on the way.
26: Inside, Cubs win the ball game. The Cubs have won another one.
0: We go around the diamond.
27: It's not just hitting. It's kind of, you know, we need to play better baseball. And that's pretty much as simple as that.
0: It's time for MLB Squeeze Plays.
28: From backs against the wall to back to back. The Dodgers cement their dynasty.
0: Here's Elijah Campbell.
1: All right, Stuart Kovacs, we have a lot to get into. I think maybe the first thing might be the All-Star rosters. Some snubs, some really surprising ones. Before we get into anything else, was there anything that surprised you on this list?
2: I mean, I know we've kind of known this for a little bit now, but the fact that Ernie Clement was the leading AL vote getter, with all the star power you have in the American League, you know, the Mike Trouts, the Aaron Judges, the Bobby Witts, and nothing against Ernie Clement, but I've always viewed him as kind of more of a, kind of like a super utility, solid starter type of a player, not a leading vote getter in the American League.
1: A guy with an OPS of 746 was the leading vote getter in the American League, hitting .293. I mean, I read off 7 home runs, .293 batting average, 29 RBI, 2 stolen bases, OPS of 746, which is just a tick above league average. Probably not sitting here thinking that guy was going to get the most votes of anybody in the American League. And you know what? I got a tip, give a tip of the cap to the fans of the Toronto Blue Jays. That's a team that went to the World Series last year and threw 89 games, under 500 at 42-47, and they managed to get like 4 or 5 guys on the World Series, the All-Star Game roster. Hey, tip of the cap to you. They have a pretty strong voting block in Toronto when it comes to getting their favorite players in the All-Star Game because they did not deserve the amount of All-Stars that they got.
2: No, and another one that kind of surprised me, I know the White Sox have had a really nice season, kind of a surprising season, and our team that's been kind of out of nowhere, especially this year. And Davis Martin, one of their pitchers, he is 9-3 with a 3.08 ERA, 90 strikeouts, and he did not make the All-Star team in terms of pitchers in the American League. That, for me, might be the biggest snub, in my opinion.
1: Yeah, I wanted more White Sox players on here. I'm not going to lie. The White Sox are one of my favorite stories in baseball right now. Like, 46-42. They're tied for the lead in the AL Central. This is a franchise, Stuart, that's like 2 years ago. They were the laughingstock of Major League Baseball. And they are seemingly, to me, the lovable underdogs. I know, you know, our man Carlos, who usually is here on Sunday mornings as a Cubs fan, would not agree with that sentiment. No. This is maybe the only time on this program where I can get away with saying that sentiment that the White Sox are the lovable underdogs here in the American League. But I can't help it, man. I can't help it but love this team. Davis Martin, the pitcher you alluded to, the leader in WAR on this team. Clearly the best pitcher on this staff that's getting a lot of results. Miguel Vargas is having a fantastic year, a guy that's really revitalized his career. But the White Sox, I think they needed a little more representation. I would have liked to have seen more White Sox on this list. I think Davis Martin not making it is maybe one of the most disappointing things that I've seen when it comes to this all-star list. And it's a weird all-star roster because it's been a weird year. Yeah, yes, Miguel Vargas is the representative for the White Sox. Feel like they should have gotten more than just the bare bones requirement of the one all-star.
2: Yeah, I certainly think that's the case. Looking at another storyline around Major League Baseball, Shohei Ohtani, he was pinch hit for in the seventh inning of Friday's game against the Padres. It appears it is a right bicep injury. He said through his interpreter, quote, "I was a little concerned with my biceps with the last at-bats I took. It's my right biceps, the same location I felt a couple of months ago," end of quote. Obviously, Ohtani's been doing the double duty this year, the hitting and the pitching. How do you feel about this? Do you feel like there's going to be a scenario in the near future where he's just going to have to stop pitching to stay healthy and, you know, keep his bat in that Dodgers lineup every day?
1: I think we're still maybe a ways away from getting to that point, because I think if you're the Dodgers, you have the most valuable commodity in professional sports right now, and I think you try to see that through as much as humanly possible. If you're able to maybe get to the bottom of it and see that maybe some of the injury stuff is a correlation, right? Or the correlation is causation of maybe more injuries, bicep injuries, things of that nature, being wear and tear, and the fact that he is doing both. Because again, in modern baseball, this is just not something we have seen at this level. If that is something that the Dodgers do deem to be unsustainable, you do what you can just to preserve him for long into the future, because he is signed to a pretty long deal. You do what you can to get the most out of that contract. I think they will be pretty lenient when it comes to letting him do both. Just because, like, we'll never see a guy in this sport again be a Cy Young caliber pitcher and an MVP caliber hitter that you get to utilize all in one person, right? That's going to be tough. I think what really the biggest bummer about this is if it changes his availability for the All-Star game. Now, I don't know how much time he'd miss or if he misses any time, right? You got pinch hit, so there's no, I guess, further word if he's going to miss a certain amount of time. Would really hate for him not to be available for the All-Star game, especially considering one of the sport's biggest stars, too, and Jacob Mizorowski, probably not going to pitch in the All-Star game because he has a scheduled start on July 12th. Would be very unfortunate to not have those two guys. And, of course, we already have some injuries that are going to rock the All-Star game, too. Mike Trout, probably not going to play. He's been hurt for a while, still on the IL. Aaron Judge, still on the IL. Some big stars aren't going to be available for this. And really, an All-Star game is only as valuable as all the stars that you can have participate in the game. But for Ohtani's sake, I don't think the Dodgers pull the plug on the experiment of hitting and pitching yet, because he's just simply too good at it. I think they'll get to the point where you absolutely have to make a decision before anything's done in foresight.
2: All right, switching gears to the American League here, the Tampa Bay Rays, they are one of the hottest teams in baseball. Before last night, before Saturday night, they had won 9 straight. Before ultimately losing to the Astros. They're 9-1 in their last 10. They have a 4-game lead over the Yankees in the AL East. They have a AL best 52 wins, second best run differential in the AL with plus 37. I know the AL is the weaker of the two leagues this year, but how do you feel about the Rays, especially what they do with how they do things, and they don't spend a ton of money. They kind of develop guys and kind of use that money ball aspect where they kind of build up guys and trade for some more prospects and then keep building on that. How do we feel about the Rays in terms of maybe making a World Series run this year?
1: Oh, I can't help it, man. I love the Tampa Bay Rays. I always have. That's one of my franchises in pro sports that I've always grown really fond of because I just respect how they do things. Like, look, they're never going to be constantly selling out their stadium. I always have like an affinity for the Trop because it's the first major league ballpark I ever went to. A strange one, but to be the first one. And people refer to the Trop as the dump, but I'm like, you know what? That's my dump, buddy. That is a dump that I will hold sentimentally forever. And it's the fact that they don't make a ton of money. They're not spending a ton of money, but they do it wisely. They find diamonds in the rough. They have a large scouting department that allows them to be able to do so. What they can't invest in players, they invest in the scouting staff, and it pays dividends. This is a team that's played in two World Series in my lifetime, even though it's a franchise that has no business appearing in one of them. And they're one of the smartest teams in baseball, too. My advice, the only advice I could really give to any Major League Baseball front office is if the Tampa Bay Rays are calling you, don't answer the phone. Don't pick it up. If you do pick it up, ask them who they want and then say no to the trade and then call that player up from the minors immediately because they see something that you don't, right? And there's something that you can tap into there because their scouting is just so good. This year, it's been so much fun to watch because they're not slugging the ball out of the park more than anybody else outside of Junior Caminero, who has had six straight games with a home run. He is on a ridiculous tear right now. But outside of Junior Caminero, it's not like there's a ton of sluggers on this team. Jonathan Aranda's got 13 homers. Yandy Diaz has 12. Cedric Mullins has 10. And that's all the players that are in double figures in home runs for the Tampa Bay Rays. They're not afraid to small ball it. They're not afraid to steal bases. Chandler Simpson's got 20 stolen bases this year. He's even been caught stealing 11 times, which is the most in Major League Baseball. But they're not afraid to steal bases. They're going to try to move on the base pass. Again, play small ball, manufacture runs. The pitchers aren't necessarily striking out a ton of guys. If you look out, you know, the starting rotation for the Tampa Bay Rays, they don't have a single player that is striking out nine batters per nine innings. That's not their MO. Guys like Nick Martinez, Drew Rasmussen, Shane McClanahan, Griffin Jacks, good pitchers. But none of them are striking out dudes at an incredibly high rate, but what they have is great ERAs. They're good ground ball contact guys. They're guys that can play for the Tampa Bay Rays, right? They're not going to be highly coveted by the teams that are valuing incredible velocity and high strikeout rates. I'm always going to have an affinity for the Tampa Bay Rays, and I think the way they play is it's such a good way to play that I would not be surprised at all if they end up winning this division, and it's not a coincidence they have a four-game lead in it.
2: No, it's certainly not. And if you want to squeeze one more in here, we got the on the other side, it's the Mets. They've been terrible. They've lost three straight now after a blowout loss to the Braves yesterday. Now 17 games behind the Braves in the NL East. They are only a half game ahead of the Rockies for the worst record in the NL as a whole, -62 run differential. Is there any hope at all for the Mets?
1: Absolutely not. As one of the world's most optimistic people, I can tell Mets fans right now, you're doomed. I'm sorry. It's over. It's been over. It's a joke of a franchise right now. They are constantly in contention for the worst team money can buy every single year. So I'm sorry to my friends that are Mets fans. And if you're a Mets fan, I feel you. It is that's got to be the most frustrating fan experience on the planet, but they are comically bad in ways that it's hard to measure accurately. I even did, you know, a segment this weekend where I thought the Atlanta Braves were in a lot of trouble because the Phillies are catching up. The Marlins may be the hottest team in baseball right now, but maybe the thing that cures all ills is just a weekend series at home against the New York Mets. And the Atlanta Braves are proving that the best way to get yourself out of a slump in the worst hitting year you've had since 2016 is to simply play the New York Mets. That's MLB Squeeze Plays. Coming up next, we'll round out this morning's show. My man Stuart, my man Andrew, and I are going to make our selection, Sunday selections, next here on Westwood One Sports and the Westwood One Sports app.
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1: Final segment of the show before we hand over the reins to Pete. 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

0: I'm feeling the same thing. I'm definitely feeling a Mexico win here. I want to say, like, I don't have the stat in front of me right now, but I want to say that Mexico in that stadium maybe has only lost two games ever. I've been reading something along those lines and being like, yeah, that's a home field advantage that's hard to beat. And you know what? Given the history in this century when it comes to England in the World Cup, I think falling a little bit short of bringing it home is kind of a safe bet. And I can't think of a better way for them to not bring it home than losing to Mexico. I want to co-sign on that. I'm taking Mexico too. So if we have maybe a Sunday selection special, I think taking Mexico to upset England today is the popular pick. Stuart, what are you looking at for today?
1: All right, I am also going to stay in the World Cup, and I am going to go with the other match today, Brazil against Norway. And I think Norway is going to pull off the upset. They are plus underdogs right now against Brazil. This is one of the classic Brazil teams. I know they've had some good matches they played. They had that nice win in the end against Japan last week. They drew against Morocco in the group stage, but I just love the run that Norway is on. I think I'm going to do a Norway win and an Erling Haaland goal, and that is at plus 345 on DraftKings. So that's where I'm going with my first World Cup pick here.
0: Norway. And Erling Haaland, we trust. The guy is a monster. Andrew, your last pick for today?
2: I'm going to go to baseball. It's Orioles and Reds. Your Reds, Elijah. Nick Lodolo on the hill for Cincinnati. I'm going to pick Cincinnati to win that game. I've liked what I've seen from Lodolo in the past couple of games. And, you know, the Reds are looking to avoid the sweep. So I think the Reds are going to get it done on 4th of July weekend.
0: You know what? I hope you're right. This year has been torture for me, from being one of the best teams in baseball in April, having the best bullpen in April, to having the worst bullpen in baseball after the month of April. It's the most cruel April Fool's joke I've ever experienced in my life. They stink, and you know what? I couldn't emotionally handle getting swept by the Orioles at home at this juncture of the season. I hope you're correct there. Stuart, your last pick for today.
1: All right, I'm going to go with one of the matches tomorrow, Portugal against Spain. I think these are two of the best teams that are left in the tournament. Certainly two top 10 teams for sure. I just love Spain's midfield. I love what Spain gives, so I think they're going to win. The value isn't amazing. They're minus 220 to advance, but I would be stunned if Spain lost at this stage.
0: Same. I look at Spain and France as maybe the two best teams left in this thing, and I think France is kind of in their own tier, even though Paraguay gave them all hell yesterday. I still like France to be able to win this whole thing. My last one today, I got to go with a little bit of an upset special. Diamondbacks over Brewers. Brewers, one of the hottest teams in baseball, but the Diamondbacks have Eduardo Rodriguez on the mound today. The guy's been awesome this year. 7-2, 2.21 ERA. Not striking out a ton of dudes, but he forces weak contact. He's one of the best players in this Diamondbacks team. The game's in Arizona. I got to take the Diamondbacks for the upset pick. But a lot of great games that we got going on today. World Cup, Major League Baseball, you name it. Have a great Sunday. 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

0: Westwood One. We are live with you on a Sunday morning, coming from Dallas, Texas to all over the country. It is Pete Souza, the Westwood One Sports app, and of course, SiriusXM 375. The phone number is 310-840-4910. Stuart Kovacs is producing and on the wheels of steel. Of course, Andrew Relvas working the board from Los Angeles, California. And we are so happy to be with you this morning. Hopefully everybody is feeling good and recovering, getting back up and joining society after fireworks and 4th of July and cookouts and all that stuff. I know my guys, I think Andrew and Stuart were both working or resting yesterday, right? Stuart, you were working?
1: Yes, working indeed, for sure.
0: Working, and what about you, Andrew?
2: Yeah, I was also working, so I was busy all day.
0: I was the same thing. I was working, and then obviously I was here with you guys, and then I went out to some of like the family picnics. Or barbecues. My family's in Philadelphia. My wife and her family, they're all in the DFW area primarily. There's an area called Lindsay and Gainesville where they got 150 acres. So we were out there yesterday, and Texans just do it different. Where I grew up in Philadelphia or outside of Philadelphia, we would go to Connecticut for holidays. I mean, everybody would just get drunk, you know, not the kids, but eventually you would. And that was our at-risk behavior, which is very risky, let's be honest, to the point where I eventually got sober about 15 years ago. But that was our thing. And good times, bad times, but that was what we would sort of, that was the communal aspect outside of getting together and sharing times and emotions and appreciation for America on 4th of July. We would have a lot of fun around cocktails. So yesterday was different. I've been married now for a month, but I've been with my wife for about 3.5 years. And I know this grassroots operation she has out at the farm. Now, these are all people with engineering degrees, successful people, you would deem, I guess, as far as like average society is concerned. And my wife is very like A-type personality. I can't come in the house with my shoes on, usually. I can't load the dishwasher right, I've been told. I need to stop drinking so many Diet Cokes because that could affect my health. You know, it's a real party over here. So you would imagine my shock yesterday because we've been out to the farm where my in-laws are on 4th of July before, but never like this. I turn around as things start to kick off, I guess you would say, or the sun starts to go down. And there is my wife, like in charge of the pyrotechnics, right up front, like literally just hand on the fire. And I'm thinking, hey, Christy, like take it easy. Maybe you want to back off a little bit. If I can't walk in the shoes or walk in the house with my shoes on, maybe you shouldn't be up close and personal with fireworks that are lighting up the sky as though when I was a kid, we would go see the Phillies at Veterans Stadium. And after that, my father was smart enough to know if we hung around on 4th of July, we would see a fireworks display. We knew our strengths. Drinking, that was a strength of my father's. Setting off fireworks, not a strength. God was amazing. You got to know what you're good at. But man, I mean, a licensed pyrotechnician, my wife is not. But I will tell you, don't tell her that. She's got a lot of the answers. And at one point I said, hey, Christy, do you maybe want to take it easy on these pyrotechnics? By the way, there was, and this is the last thing I'll say, hoping that nobody from her family is ever going to hear this. There was a little kid there. Like, you know, 4, 3 years old. I can't tell how old kids are. And they were doing the fireworks for him. It was almost like an indoctrination. They had like a mini or like a T-ball version of fireworks for him. And of course, the first one they set off, they overshot the mark. It was like machine guns lit up the air. And the kid was crying. And they had to like remove him from the party. At that point, I figured, hey, this is enough for all of us. But we kept going. And luckily for me, I had an appointment with you guys this morning, so I got to get out of there a little bit early because I knew we were going to be talking about LeBron James. And if you want to talk about LeBron James, I want you to give us a phone call. 310-840-4910. 310-840-4910. We will get you right on. The phone lines are open. And LeBron James appears to be open for business, too. But there is some news this morning. Mark Stein reporting. Of course, NBA reporter Mark Stein. A great, by the way, Dallas roots. Was the guy who really kind of wrote the book on Dirk. Dirk, I think, was his entry point into NBA journalism lore, and he has always done a tremendous job. And Stein reports there is a conspiracy making the rounds, which anytime you say conspiracy and sports, I'm in. We love to throw around words like conspiracy, by the way. It gets really dicey when we say conspiracy. But the Cavaliers' lack of external additions, this is as it is written by Mark Stein, at the beginning of free agency is because they want to make sure they have open roster spots in order to trade for Bronny James. Huh. I'm going to read that one more time. Buckle up, folks. The Cavs' lack of external additions at the beginning of free agency is because they want to make sure they have open roster spots in order to trade for Bronny James. In the event that his father were to rejoin the Cavs. The elder James previously informed the Lakers that he will be playing elsewhere. That's a pretty good piece of reporting. It's obviously sourced up because it's Mark Stein. And you have to believe that there is some serious smoke to that fire. Now, whether or not that means that LeBron is absolutely going to play for the Cleveland Cavaliers, that does not mean that. And I believe that the more he takes his time, the more an outlier becomes a possibility. Now, what's an outlier? Philadelphia. I said on this show, I've said on my show, the Pete Souza Show, weekdays at 10 a.m. Central on YouTube. We will be playing some sound from that, and also we have some other great sound for you today from around the world of sports, including Darren Peterson's big night last night. We will get to that. But the LeBron Philadelphia situation, I feel like would behoove him the most because I feel as though LeBron wants to compare with Michael Jordan. I feel as though LeBron wants to make a run at being the greatest of all time. And going back to Cleveland and winning a title where you've already won a title before, going to a comfort zone, and let's face it, no place where you're going to be the alpha on an NBA team is a comfort zone. It's always a challenge. But for LeBron, he knows all the notes in Cleveland. It wouldn't be as challenging as if he were to go to a brand new location, let's say Philadelphia, where they have not won a title in 44 years, and bringing a parade down Broad Street. Philadelphia is a basketball-rich city. Most people would say around the area that really know basketball and Philly that it is a basketball city. You go back to the Big Five. You go back to Wilt Chamberlain. You go back to the Sunny Hill League. There is a ton of basketball tradition in Philly, and LeBron knows that. He's a student of the game. And I think he also understands that the personnel is there for him. Vijay Edgecombe and Tyrese Maxey, it's been reported that it's going to be their show. Where does Jaylen Brown fit in? I'm sure they will figure that out. And now a possibility that LeBron James joins, I think he would be the perfect fit. You're not looking at any kind of logjam there, and you're looking at a guy in LeBron James who knows exactly how to treat his body and could get everything squared away before a possible finals run in Philly. And I don't think you have to rely too much on Joel Embiid in this scenario. LeBron can guard 1 through 5 down low. He can guard any of the big men in the Eastern Conference, and that would be in worst-case scenario if Joel Embiid wasn't available. But you look at one thing LeBron could bring to Philadelphia and he could bring to the history of basketball. If a title were to be won next year with LeBron on the Philadelphia 76ers, it would be the fourth team he has won a title with. No one in NBA history has ever accomplished that feat. He goes toe-to-toe with Michael Jordan if that is done. curious to see what you guys think about this. 310-840-4910. That is the phone line, and we would love to get an opinion on exactly where you think LeBron should stay, or excuse me, should play. Miami is an option, and I worry about Miami. I mean, all things being equal and transparency here, I am a Philadelphia 76ers fan. I grew up outside of Philadelphia. I worked for the team in public relations for about 4 years in the Andre Iguodala era at the end of the Allen Iverson era. I feel as though the team is moving away from the darkness that was the process and analytics. There are grown-ups in the room now running basketball operations, and those grown-ups are Bob Myers and Mike Gansey. Mike Gansey has a relationship with LeBron James that goes all the way back to both of their times at Cleveland, Gansey in the front office, and obviously LeBron as a player. So I've gone on the record here, not that it matters when I go on the record, but that Philadelphia would enhance LeBron's legacy the best. Golden State is intriguing, and that is a buddy cop movie, right? That is like Beverly Hills Cop 6. It's LeBron, it's Taggart, it's the other one, you know, Judd Nelson, whoever he played. Judge Reinhold, not Judd Nelson. But that is a bad movie. If you saw Beverly Hills Cop 4, it was bad. And this would be just as bad. I think it would be silly, and I don't think it would really take advantage of LeBron's skills. I also do think when you talk about LeBron and his future, you have to talk about his past. And the way that he left Los Angeles starts to bring into question, does LeBron have the most complicated legacy of maybe any NBA basketball player ever? He is one of the best, top three easy right now, best players of all time. But he just left Los Angeles as though he signed the dinner check at Fleming's, tipped the waiter, and walked out. It's over. When Kobe left L.A., when Kareem left L.A., when Magic left L.A., it was a huge deal. Why don't we care about LeBron leaving L.A.? Let's go to Anthony in Washington, D.C. He's on the line right now looking to talk about LeBron. Good morning, Anthony.
3: Good morning, my man. How you doing this morning?
0: I'm doing great, man. Thanks for calling in.
3: No problem, man. I just wanted to point on a few things when it comes to LeBron James. You mentioned a little earlier that this would be, if he won with Philly, if he did go to Philly, hypothetically, this would be his fourth championship with a different team. But you say it as if it was a random pick, like he just went to any team and won, like four teams we just threw him at. It's not as epic as Jordan, because Jordan has he's 6-0 in NBA Finals. He's a six-time MVP. LeBron has went to teams that actually could help LeBron and help his legacy. Even though Jordan had a decent team, he never did that. LeBron was always looking for help. It was like a scapegoat mindset. So therefore, you can't compare him winning with four teams to Michael Jordan staying put at one team, because LeBron's motive was always to get better with those teams that he went to. And not only that, how many times has LeBron lost in the finals? How many times has he not showed up in big moments? We know Jordan is that clutch factor. I mean, LeBron even got bounced by Dirk Nowitzki. Not taking anything from Dirk, but MJ would have never. It's just two different mentalities, two different players. Where I do give LeBron credit for, though, is longevity. He has all the records. He's been in the game the longest, and I'll probably see about two or three more years in his career. So we could give him the longevity, best body, take care of his body, and play the longest. But as far as being that clutch player, cutthroat player, killer instinct player, you got to go Jordan and Kobe. LeBron needs to have a seat. I wouldn't even give him number three, but that's hard to argue.
0: Okay, hold on now, Anthony. And you and I are thinking the same way. I'm not just going to be a hyperbolic debate guy because it's sports talk radio. I do agree with you, and I wanted to ask you a question. Don't you believe that LeBron's best chance to actually compete with Jordan, because I agree with you right now, and I don't have Kobe 3. I have MJ, LeBron, and then I'd have to think about the rest, to be honest with you. But Kobe is certainly right there. But if LeBron can win that fourth title with a different team, regardless of how he does it, because I believe you are correct, he was very calculated about what teams he joined, that gives him the best shot right now to compete with Jordan legacy-wise. If he goes to Golden State and wins a title with a bunch of those guys, yeah, it will be a different team, but it's almost like an all-star game. And by the way, I don't think it would ever happen there. But if he could do it in Philly, a starving organization, and also make that his fourth title with a different team and set that record, I think it enhances his opportunity to compete with Michael Jordan on the stage for greatest of all time, which I think was really important to Jordan and his camp. Do you agree with that?
3: See, this is what it will determine for me. If he does win in Philly, I believe Joel Embiid would have to be the best player on the floor, and he would have to stay healthy. So, therefore,
0: yeah, no
3: how
0: chance.
3: Much will LeBron really input? Because remember, another season, you're more susceptible to injuries. So, let's just say LeBron has a mediocre season, and he's not even the third best. Well, he's not even the second best player on the court, because you still got a young, healthy JB, and you have a Joel Embiid, and they have to click on all cylinders for that team to win next year. So if LeBron's the third best player on the court, or maybe even fourth, we don't know what type of step or, you know, BJ Edgecombe is going to take. So it depends. Now, if he's the first or second best player on that team and really puts in that dog work, then I may consider it. But if he wins in Philly, I doubt that'll be the scenario. So, no, I still couldn't give it to him, because he has to be the leading factor on any team that wins, because that's what Jordan did every time he won.
0: And I agree, and I think if Philly were to win a championship, it wouldn't be a coincidence if LeBron was on the team. I think he would be the leader of that team. And I'll leave you with this, Anthony. Great call, by the way. I appreciate you for joining in. I was talking at the cookout yesterday. I'd never seen Michael Jordan get his ass kicked. I've seen that happen to LeBron on several occasions. I'd never seen anybody wipe the floor with Michael Jordan, so it is hard for me to put anybody above him in basketball lore. All right, let's step aside. We're coming back. We'll keep the LeBron conversation going. I see we got a couple guys hanging in right now. We will be back on the other side of the break and getting to the phone lines. It is Pete Souza on Westwood One. We're on the sports app. We're on Sirius XM 375, and we'll be right back.
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0: are thunderstruck. It is a Sunday. And we are so stoked to have everybody with us. We're talking all things sports. Pete Souza on Westwood One. The Westwood One sports app, Sirius XM 375. We are with you for the next few hours, giving you all the updates you need to know. Probably not a lot of World Cup because I was just never a soccer guy. Maybe we could turn it over to Stuart. Stuart, you're a soccer guy, aren't you? I mean, as much as you have a handle on the World Cup.
1: Yes, absolutely. It is probably my favorite sport of all the sports. So, yes, I am in. I am all in.
0: All right. We will give you some real estate later on in the show.
1: All right.
0: Because we do need to keep the fans abreast of what's going on in the World Cup. I know we got a huge match coming up for USA on Tuesday. That's right.
1: Tomorrow, Monday.
0: Monday, and they take on Belgium.
1: Yes, they do. Yes.
0: Are they going to win?
1: They have a chance. I don't think Belgium is as good as they were 4, 6, 8 years ago. I think Belgium are a better team. I think this is going to come down to the wire, probably a 2-1. I probably think it goes into extra time. I would give the slight edge to Belgium, but I think the United States certainly has a chance.
0: USA, baby, let's go. We'll all be watching, and we'll get an update later on from my man Stuart Kovacs on the World Cup. Right now, let's go to the phone lines. We were talking LeBron before the break. Where's he going to end up? What's his legacy looks like? I think he needs to go back to Philadelphia or go to Philadelphia. Dave in Tampa has been hanging in. What's happening, man? Your turn.
2: Well, I'm hoping Anthony's still listening. What a great caller. And I tend to agree with Anthony, but let me play the devil's advocate, man. See if you agree with this. Accomplishments. What LeBron going from team to team, how difficult, and I'm going to say if he wins another one with another team, I think that's much more difficult than what Jordan accomplished.
0: Jeez, I don't know, because I feel as though LeBron would be leaning on his longevity at that point, and I don't know where I put that as far as who is the actual overall better player. You know, like, do you appreciate the marathon and the Ironman finish, or do you appreciate the burst of lightning that you saw shoot across the sky and brought you 6 championships that you will absolutely never forget? And I think that's the question, and I think it's hard for a lot of us, Dave, and I'm curious to see what you think about this. I mentioned it before the break. I never saw Michael Jordan lose. I saw him lose early in his career. And then I saw him when he came back from baseball, and Superman fans, you can hang him there with me and remember this. In Superman 2, when Superman lost his super strength, and he showed up at the diner, and this bully just beat his rear end into the diner, Superman was, of course, left vulnerable. But then he came back with his superpowers, and he dominated everyone for the rest of eternity. That's what Michael Jordan did. He came back from baseball, and he dominated. He ran the table on the NBA and left with 6 titles and no losses. We've seen nothing like that from LeBron, and I don't know. Mentally, I think, never having seen Michael Jordan lose or miss a big shot, really, when it mattered, that really sways me to MJ being the best of all time. But LeBron winning a championship with the 4th team, especially a sports-starved city basketball-wise, like Philadelphia, first title in 44 years, I think could cement his status right up there with Jordan.
2: No, I'll agree with you and Anthony on that. I'm never going to take anything away from Jordan. I just marvel how difficult it would have to be in today's NBA to go from a team to team, especially that Cleveland championship. Well, they came back from three to one to win that thing.
0: Yeah, they were down 3-1. And they came all the way back, and that was probably one of the most storybook championships in the history of the NBA, especially when you consider the circumstances in which he left Cleveland in 2010.
2: Well, that's why I'm just playing the devil's advocate as far as trying to accomplish something. You know, Jordan had his teams, and he accomplished what he did, and LeBron obviously did it in a completely different way. So I just marvel at both of them. To me, Kareem's the GOAT, but, you know, those two players, I'm never going to take anything away from either one of them.
0: Yeah, all right. Thanks so much, Dave. We look forward to hearing from you in the future. Let's check in with Jerome in Charleston. He's got some LeBron thoughts.
3: Hey, I wish people like you and me would leave LeBron James alone. All you do is talk about him and his legacy and all that. Nobody cares about his legacy. He's going to be a Hall of Famer. That's the only thing that matters, you know? I'm sick of people talking about him. And as far as Jordan goes, What was his career like when he went to Washington? Anybody remember that? That fiasco? And when he bought the Hornets, they were awful for years until he finally sold them. So don't say you've never seen them.
0: I appreciate the point you're making, and I want you to hang in there with me. I think it's our job to assess LeBron's legacy because it's sports talk radio. And LeBron is on such a stage and such a platform that he appreciates the attention, whether he wants to admit it or not. Without all of the air that we pump into LeBron, there would be no air in the room, right? There would be no discussion about the greats, which I think that he, as a basketball savant, appreciates. He knows the history of basketball like Mike Tyson knew the history of boxing. And I think it's really tough to compare he and Michael Jordan. And by no means are we looking to disparage LeBron when we discuss his career, right? I stand with you. The longevity of LeBron's career, the fact that he's 41 and playing like he is, and that bleeds into your point, I do sort of rule out the Washington years when I assess Michael Jordan. And that could quite possibly be a blind spot of mine, because that was a dismal time. Now, as far as his ownership of the Hornets, I mean, you could look and say that was another win for him because he turned around and made hundreds of millions of dollars on that deal. And I actually, Jerome, was working for the Charlotte Hornets in public relations and in radio when Michael was there. And as much as he was a great guy, wasn't really accessible. He didn't do the best job as an owner. You're right about that.
3: Look, there are a lot of great players that have played in NBA, not just Michael Jordan. He just came along during the era when there was a lot of notoriety and media. There are a lot of great players. The Lakers once won 33 games in a row. Nobody ever talks about that. No one's ever come close to that record.
0: I appreciate what you're saying, but by no means am I trying to say that Michael Jordan is somebody who just like time, luck, and circumstances paved the way for him to be the best player of all time. I think Michael Jordan and his ability to work his rear end off and honestly to have that competitive fire. And I think that's something, and I want to ask you one last question before we go, Jerome. Oh, Jerome's gone. He left. Thank you very much. I guess we ran him off. But one of the things that I think we forget about with Michael Jordan is that competitive fire. Nobody was as fierce as Michael Jordan. And you can talk to some of his teammates. I work with Brendan Haywood, calling games for NBC. Brendan Haywood played with Michael Jordan in Washington. And he, by the way, give Brendan a follow on social media. He's absolutely hilarious. And he has this thing called Tall Tales, where he tells stories about his career over the course of the NBA. And he has like a cartoon, right? An illustration that goes to all the stories. And he tells a story about, they were about to go on the floor. The Wizards were playing, let's say, Memphis. And the song In the Club was like really hot at that point. And it was one of those things, as Brendan tells the story, whenever you heard that song In the Club, you heard that beat come on, you would start to kind of move and shake a little bit. You shake your shoulders a little bit, you know? Andrew, this is your chance right now to give us a little In the Club, if you can pull that off. So when the song would come on, you would just move right away. And the Wizards are getting ready to leave the tunnel to go warm up before this game against the Grizzlies. And Michael, who apparently can't dance, Michael Jordan, is doing the shoulder shrug. And he's starting to move around a little bit. And apparently Jared Jeffries and Brendan Haywood were looking at him like, dude, you can't dance. And Jordan looked at them and was like, I will have you guys traded to Minnesota by the third quarter if you are making fun of the way I dance. And they knew right then and there and going forward that he was nobody they were going to mess with. That's it. Do you remember? Now I'm a little older. But when this song came on circa 2003, 2004, if you weren't moving your shoulders, you had a problem that I could not solve. From Pete Souza to Michael Jordan to being made fun of by Brendan Haywood and Jared Jeffries. So MJ always meant business on the dance floor. Even on the diamond, right? And, of course, winning championships in the NBA. All right, Sean in Pittsburgh, you want to get in on the LeBron convo. What's happening, bud?
4: Good morning. How you doing?
0: What's up?
4: I think a serious question. Before Michael Jordan got arguably the greatest supporting cast member of all time and the greatest head coach of all time, what happened?
0: Well, I think he was finding his way as a player. He was putting weight on. He was experiencing failure in the NBA, and that's what makes a champion.
4: He was losing every single year. That's literally every single year that he got into the playoffs before he got the greatest coach of all time and his best friend, Scottie Pippen. He was losing every year in the playoffs.
0: Yeah, but Sean, find me somebody who's become a great that hasn't gone through that. You have to navigate those tough waters in order to experience championships.
4: Well, I understand that, and I'm not disagreeing with you at all there. But LeBron, name me another player who had all their weight on their shoulders. Before LeBron even came into the NBA, straight out of high school, mind you, he was getting compared to Michael Jordan already. Before he even touched an NBA court, he was getting comparisons to Michael Jordan. So from his very first minute to the NBA until right now, this very conversation that we're having, he has been compared to Michael Jordan. That is an immense amount of pressure. And sorry, but over the last 25 years, he's done better than Jordan in every measurable category. And the whole, oh, Michael Jordan is 6-0 in finals, if that's your argument, then why isn't Bill Russell the greatest of all time? And if you're going off of numbers and clutch and everything like that, okay, you want to go 6-0 in the finals, then John Havlicek is better than Michael Jordan.
0: Okay, well, I'm going to rule out John Havlicek and Bill Russell because neither you or I are Chris Mad Dog Russo, as much as I love Mad Dog. I worship Mad Dog, but I think all you have to do is look at the film to understand that certain eras are just not comparable. But Jordan and LeBron, that era or those eras are comparable. And when you watch Michael Jordan and the way he used to play and the way he used to win, I've never seen him miss a big shot when the game is on the line after 1997, or let's say not 97, after 94, after he missed that shot against Orlando where the ball was stolen from him by Nick Anderson. He was always delivering. LeBron, as far as championships per year and what we saw, he doesn't compare to Michael Jordan. Now, where the fact that he's playing at 41 and the fact that he's playing the way he is puts him in the conversation. And that's my point, Sean. There's an opportunity for LeBron to go toe-to-toe with Michael Jordan if he could go to a different team and win a title.
4: See, I genuinely, I'm on behalf, this is going to sound silly, but on behalf of LeBron, I genuinely think saying that him winning a championship just puts him in the conversation, I think that's one of the best insults you can throw out in sports.
0: Don't put words in my mouth. I'm saying if he were to win a fourth title with a different team, he would be the first player in history to do that. Right now, and it's not just me, and I know you know that, and I know I'm not talking just to you. There's a lot of LeBron support out there, too. But there's a reason there's people on both sides, because there's reasons to believe both arguments, and people feel very strongly about this stuff. I think that if LeBron were to win a title with a fourth different team, and I do think if it was the Sixers, he would be the keys to that, right? He would start the engine and make it go. If the Sixers win a title, it would be because of LeBron. I think that totally changes the argument. I truly believe that. One of the problems for LeBron, and people talk about it, but some people don't in the LeBron camp, that bubble title in 2020, it's a real title. You can't take it back. But it's like, I don't know.
4: 100% agree. I think across all sports for the 2020 season, you can't take it away from any of those guys, but there should be an asterisk next to it. You know, because let's take, for example, the pitcher that, I forget who it was, but the pitcher that won the Cy Young in 2020, he only started 12 games. How are you going to, like, I agree that the 2020 season and that the 2020 championship shouldn't be, it should be taken with a grain of salt. But LeBron made the championship for, 11 years in a row? Obviously, he didn't win them all, but do we realize how difficult it is just to get there for an entire decade? Not to mention, as the previous caller said, that no team has ever come back 3-1 in the NBA Finals. LeBron did against the team that went 73-9. And then
0: that was amazing. The best story we ever saw play out in the history of the NBA. Look, we're up against the break, Sean. I so appreciate the call. Here's one thing I know we'll all agree on. When LeBron steps away from the NBA and he retires, man, we are going to miss that dude big time. We're going to step aside. We'll be back. I'm curious to talk a little bit about Joey Chestnut. I'm watching these highlights on ESPN of this lovely woman and Joey just devour these hot dogs. And to be honest with you, I'm not looking forward to breakfast. Let's just put it that way. This is Pete Souza on Westwood One. Get involved. Give us a call, 310-840-4910. 310-840-4910 on the Westwood One Sports app and Sirius XM 375.
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0: crazy train rolls right into your station right now. Westwood One Sports. It is Pete Souza. The phone number is 310-840-4910. I hope everybody had a wonderful 4th of July. When I used to party back in the day, these were one of the days where I would wake up, or this was one of the days. And if I woke up today, because I haven't drank in 15 years, almost. If I woke up today feeling the way I used to on July 5th, I would probably call 911. No 911 call today, baby. Feeling pretty good this morning. Talking about LeBron James and Michael Jordan. We're talking about LeBron's free agency destination. And, of course, MJ comes into the conversation. We're going to get to the phone lines in 1 second. One quick update for you on the LeBron points that I was making earlier today. And this is in support of Michael Jordan. I had this written down, but when we go back and forth on the debate, I do think I'm going to read you something here that I need everybody to just kind of absorb and digest, because I feel like there are more active out there social media call and radio stations LeBron supporters than Michael Jordan supporters. Michael Jordan supporters are retired. Michael Jordan supporters have their feet up on beaches. I believe that, okay? I think that we're a little older. So I want to shed some light for the young bucks. Here's something about LeBron that's pretty interesting. Now, he might have the most complicated legacy in sports. I've said that before. But he left the Lakers after 8 seasons. He won them a championship. He became the NBA's all-time leading scorer. Played with his son. And the breakup early last week, it caused barely a ripple. Like, think about the greats in NBA history. Whenever they left a team, it was a monumental transition for the most part. It was a huge deal. LeBron left the Lakers with a couple of inauthentic exchanges on social media thanking the team. Something's up there. Something's weird there. But you can't deny wherever he signs next, that's going to dominate the sports cycle. It's dominating it right now. All right, Michael in Virginia, you want to talk LeBron. What's happening, brother? Your turn.
1: How's it going, Pete? First of all, I've never called sports radio before, and I really don't, not a fan of Jordan or LeBron, but I feel like Jordan, for one thing, never talks about his teammates. So I think a lot of Jordan fans think Jordan was on a crummy team and just led that team. Pippen, the greatest second man ever. Rodman, best rebounder, greatest defensive player. Phil Jackson, the greatest coach. He didn't need to go to other teams. He didn't need to go to other teams. So I don't think, you know, whatever. He had a much underrated team. That's my first point. And he never compliments his teammates. Do you ever hear him talking about Pippen or Rodman or anything like that?
0: Well, he's also not weirdly passive-aggressive about his teammates like LeBron has been in the past, too. So,
1: well, right. No, I mean, LeBron has his issues again. Again, they both have his issues. But Jordan, I think a lot of people think Jordan had a crappy team. And he basically led that team with a bunch of blows.
0: Oh, so I disagree. That's just my point. I disagree. I don't think people... a lot of people look at Scottie Pippen as one of the best players of all time. And Dennis Rodman as one of the best rebounders of all time. And Phil Jackson certainly one of the best coaches of all time. So I'm not quite sure about that. I know that I sit in reverence of those guys. I can't speak for everyone.
1: Okay, fair enough. And then just a few other things about Jordan. If we remember when he was in baseball, the team without him got within one basket a bad ref call of going to the finals. It was a call against the Knicks. Imagine if the team without him had won the finals, how that would have affected his legacy. For instance,
0: now that is a great point.
1: Got very close, and they really should have. That was a bad call. Also, when he came back from baseball, they lost to Orlando. You remember that?
0: Yeah, well, I was talking about that, and I thought that was really a flashpoint for MJ, because he went out like Superman in Superman 2 when he lost his superpowers. But then he got him back, went back to the diner, and took that bully that just beat him up, you know, in Superman 2, and then he roughed him up, and Michael had his way with the NBA after that.
1: Right, but he didn't at first. It took a while to get it back. And just a general comment, I find that American fans...
0: It took 1 year, and he'd been playing baseball.
1: I know, but that was his choice.
0: It was, but it didn't take him forever to get it back. Okay, what else you got? I like what you're dropping. Okay, just one other comment.
1: We love fearless players. Like, for instance, Kobe to me is fearless, but he wasn't that clutch. But we love fearless players. LeBron is not fearless, and that's why he gets killed by a lot of people, just in terms of attitude. But I don't think fearless and clutch always go together. And I think Kobe gets the fearless part, but isn't all that clutch, and gets a lot of credit just for being Mr. Fearless. Any thoughts on that?
0: If there's one thing that LeBron is lacking as far as public opinion is concerned, and I don't really even know what that's worth, right? You and I can probably both agree on that. It is that, what is his edge like? Like, how much does this really mean to him, right? Like, without it, and this is a good thing for LeBron as a person. It seems like he's well-rounded. It seems like he has a life outside of sports. You know, he's still married. Michael Jordan got divorced. We know about Kobe and his struggles, right? LeBron is a pretty well-rounded, from what we can tell, amazing man. And sometimes the amazing men don't have quite the edge that the dudes who are maybe a little reckless and a little crazy. And so I couldn't agree with you more on that, Michael. Great call, buddy.
1: Take care.
0: All right, let's bring in my man Stuart Kovacs. And feel free to jump in on the LeBron conversation. We'll be hitting it all morning long. And I do have actually a couple of updates that I've just received via social media. And you know that stuff is always foolproof. But Stuart, yesterday the Joey Chestnut Invitational took place. And it was Joey once again. And I'm watching these highlights. I have ESPN up here as I'm doing the show. First of all, I got this, I guess Fox does a show with James Corden and Whitney Cummings after the World Cup. It's called After Hours. Who was that for, Stuart?
2: I don't know, actually. It is not for, like, the diehard soccer fan, I don't think, is going there. I don't think the average soccer fan is going there. The person that just watches the World Cup every 4 years is a

0: 20 calories, 38,940 milligrams of sodium, 1,716 grams of carbohydrates, and 594 grams of protein in all those hot dogs and buns that he downed.
1: Now, everybody, you can thank me. I had Stuart read off those numbers so we would all feel much better about all the toxic crap we put in our bodies yesterday, because that's not even touching Joey Chestnut. What are his, like, next few days like after something like that? Do we know about that?
0: Oh, my gosh. I can't even imagine. I know after the competition, he said that he knew he was going to be able to win and, quote, "I've got so much room left," which I don't even know how that's even possible.
1: So what, does he go to Morton's?
0: I couldn't imagine even walking somewhere, but yeah, I just, it's going to be one of those situations where I can't imagine the days following are very nice.
1: Oh my gosh. That's crazy. No. All right. Well, thanks for the update, Stuart. Let's get to Hayes in Columbia, South Carolina, talking LeBron real quick. We're up against a break, but Hayes, we got you for about a minute and a half. Shoot.
2: Yeah, I just wanted to say, I mean, I'm a big Michael Jordan homer. I mean, obviously, as I talk to you, you'll figure that out. But I wanted to say, like, even if he goes to Philadelphia and wins a title, I mean, I don't think that's going to have any effect on him chasing Jordan, because he's he'll probably be, like, the fourth or fifth best player, like, on that team. I mean, if he wins a title, even with Philadelphia. I mean, would you not think that he would probably be the third or fourth best player on that team?
1: Well, it depends. And I was a little disappointed this year that Luka got injured down the stretch, that Austin Reeves got injured down the stretch, because I felt if the Lakers could have made a push in the playoffs, there would have been several opportunities for LeBron to be the best player on that team in some of the biggest moments. So I'm not saying that he would have taken over and it would have been his team. But I think if you get LeBron in the playoffs, particularly in the conference finals and NBA finals, he will have opportunities to take over in situations that he knows how to navigate and that other players are just experiencing for the first time.
2: Right. And I did want to ask, like, the steroid issue with LeBron. I mean, to me, like, I obviously think the guy's done something. Why do you think the media ignores the allegations? I mean, the guy's 41 years old and he's still playing. I mean, he's taking EPO. Like, it's obvious. Like, nobody wants to talk about it.
1: Well, that's alleged on your part. I appreciate the phone call. We got to get to a break. LeBron on enhancers, that's something I have no evidence of or knowledge of firsthand. I do know we got a commercial coming up and we're presented by Progressive. We'll be back. Westwood One Sports.
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0: Westwood One Sports, Pete Souza with you. July 5th. Hope everybody had a wonderful July 4th. America at 250. We're about to have a wonderful Sunday together. Phone lines are open, 310-840-4910. 310-840-4910. Where's LeBron James going to end up? And wherever he ends up, will that dictate or at all put him closer, more into the conversation in his competition with Michael Jordan as far as his legacy is concerned? Because right now, Michael Jordan's number one to me. And I got LeBron number two, not 1A, number two. But if you were to win a title again, especially with another team, i.e. the Philadelphia 76ers, I'm not even sure what i.e. means, to be honest with you. But, you know, example, I guess. The Philadelphia 76ers, he'd be the only player in the NBA to ever have won four titles with four different teams. And you bring it to Philly, a basketball championship star city, it's been 44 years. I think that LeBron would move one step closer to Michael Jordan as far as history is concerned. I do think it is concerning for the LeBron camp and the LeBron fans that he just left the Los Angeles Lakers, and nobody inside that organization, nobody in that city seems to care. Something has to be said for that. Ronald in Florida, waiting to talk about LeBron James. How's it going, man? Happy July 5th.
1: Hey, man, thanks. Same to you, bro. I'll try to make it kind of quick. First of all, dude, just looking at Joey Chestnut makes me nauseous, man. My goodness, that dude, man. Okay, here's my take with the LeBron thing. I'll go back to Magic and Bird. Now, Bird was the overall better player, more league MVPs. Magic has more titles. It's an argument, you know, as to who had the better team. They came into the league together. It is the Jordan, it's the Magic Bird era because of the impact that Magic had on the league. Again, Bird was the better player. Magic won more titles, but it was the impact that he had on the league. I say that to say this. As long as LeBron James has played, and LeBron James is absolutely great, but as long as he's played, he has four titles, went to four different teams, you know, teams fairly stacked, what have you. Now, there's a cat in the league also, Stephen Curry. He also has four rings. Now, he's had more of an impact on the league. I think there's an argument that the LeBron era is actually the LeBron and Steph era. Now, if Steph wins another, what then?
0: Man, I think you make a tremendous point, Ronald, because if you look at how Steph Curry changed the game, especially the influence and the impact he made on young people, undersized guards, really. I'm not saying he was the fuel that was the engine for Jalen Brunson, but you got to figure at some place in history, Jalen Brunson looked at Steph Curry, what he was doing at that size, and said, you know, I can too. As far as LeBron, I feel like there has been more of a domination of the league. And also, I think it's almost like, when you look at the college football landscape, and they always talk about this, like if a team was ranked preseason number three, you know, they're always going to hang around that top five if they just continue to win. Now, why do we put them up there, top three, to start the season? Well, leave that to the voters, right? And a lot of the offseason hype or whatever. LeBron came into the NBA as the next one. And I think that that always has had him a level up on Steph Curry, and Steph has never been able to do anything. And it's not like he isn't ridiculously accomplished, but Steph has not been able to, let's say, surpass LeBron or eclipse LeBron in anything he has done on the court. But I think you make a great point that Steph has been right there with LeBron in this era.
1: That's it. That's all I got, brother. Thank you.
0: Hey, thanks, Ronald. Keep listening, man. I appreciate it. That's a great call. A little update on the LeBron stuff. And remember, you can give us a call and get in on this. 310-840-4910. The phone lines are wide open. 310-840-4910. So there was a tweet, or someone on social media, I should say, has been obviously scouring the internet to try to figure out what they can learn from other NBA players who are posting on social media and how that affects the LeBron race right now, right? Who will be able to land LeBron James as far as all those teams that Rich Paul had on the whiteboard? Giannis Antetokounmpo tweets out win the day. Bradley Beal tweets out win the day. Now, of course, Giannis with Miami right now, and Eric Spoelstra and LeBron James would always enhance or try to emote to teammates, media, anyone who would listen, and they would say win the day. The Heat are trying to win over LeBron James, especially guys like Giannis Antetokounmpo. And I think that those relationships are extremely powerful for LeBron, and I think that helps the Heat in this sweepstakes. The fact that he has already played for Eric Spoelstra. He's never played for Nick Nurse. Never played for Steve Kerr. I mean, you could talk about international events, but not in a game-in, game-out basis. And I think LeBron is no fool. Like, I think he knows that playing with the team for an entire season looks and feels different. But I'm sure he would enjoy playing for Steve Kerr. But the relationship he has with Eric Spoelstra could be a player in this. He didn't leave Miami on the best terms. Pat Riley was absolutely irate with LeBron's decision to leave the Heat, and you could say there were some petty things that fed into that decision. You talk about the cookies being taken off the Heat plane. LeBron was a big fan of the cookies, and Pat Riley gave him no heads up that those cookies were going to be taken off said plane. The cookies were taken off the plane, and LeBron was pissed. Ultimately, LeBron would leave the Miami Heat and go back to Cleveland. Now, how much it had to do with Cookiegate, I don't know. You would hope they would have mended the fences by now. But who knows? We will find this all out very soon. One thing I wanted to talk about NBA-wise, and we will get back to the LeBron discussion. Make sure you call in, 310-840-4910. If you want to get something off your chest, 310-840-4910. 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Darren Peterson last night, his summer league debut, playing for the Utah Jazz in the Huntsman Center on the campus of the University of Utah. I've called many a college hoops game there. Unfortunately, the past 2 years when I've been calling games for either ESPN or NBC, and it's been a Utah game, you go to the Huntsman Center. We were just talking about Magic Johnson and Larry Bird. That national championship game was played there in 1979, Indiana State against Michigan State, where Magic and Michigan State won. That was played at the Huntsman Center, and I don't think they've done much with it since then. It's a historic arena, but it's an old arena. And that's where Darren Peterson registered 28 points last night in his summer league debut for the Jazz. Now, is this a big deal? Right? Deal or no deal? We'll steal something from the PTI pages. It's kind of, and this is not a good sports radio take, but there's a little bit of both, okay? The fact is, it is a deal. Because when I watched the game this morning, and yes, I go back and watch the games, Darren Peterson was playing with a burst and a bounce that scouts and people around NBA personnel offices and front offices would tell you they saw more of when he was in high school than they did this year at Kansas. For Darren Peterson to show that burst and bounce last night in his first summer league game, his first pro exhibition, I think that means something. I think that's a deal. And if he can continue to play with confidence and play with that bounce, he could really make a lot of people eat crow, because myself included, I called one of his games last year when Kansas played at Oklahoma State, and Darren Peterson had 19 points in the first half. He came out early in the second half. He drilled a three. Kansas was up by about 18. I was calling the game with Matt Muehlbach, a great Arizona Wildcat, and it was on NBC. And all of a sudden, Peterson's out of the game. And the game got somewhat close, but then Kansas pulled away. I was under the impression, because I had not seen Darren Peterson pull up lame and ask out, I thought that he was being rested because it was a blowout. That's not what happened. He took himself out of the game. Now, why do I bring up moments like this that we saw way too frequently if you were a Darren Peterson fan or a Kansas fan or just somebody who loves college basketball? We saw it way too frequently this year. He was unreliable. We weren't ever really so sure about his status. Consistency is going to be the key for this young man. So as much as it's phenomenal that he had 28 points in his debut, as much as it's terrific that he showed that burst and bounce, I will not be convinced until he faces some sort of pitfall physically on the floor that will test not only his mental fortitude, but his body physically. He's going to need to break through some of those walls for me to fully jump on board. He missed 11 of 35 games last year at Kansas. A variety of issues also cropped up and led to him missing those games. Now, when he played, he averaged 20 points a game. But we want to see him healthy. Fans, scouts. The talent hasn't been a question. It wasn't a question when he dropped 21 in his college debut at Kansas against Green Bay. It wasn't the question when he averaged over 20 points a game as a freshman. And it certainly wasn't a question last night when he poured in 21 points in his summer league debut. The question is, how can he do this consistently? Not just from game to game, but availability, right? He needs to be on the floor. It's old school, but it's true, man. The best ability is availability. You know, when Armin Williams calls me up and he says, Pete, I know you've got the Pete Souza Show. It's every day, 10 a.m. Central on YouTube. You've got 110 subscribers, man. You must be doing something right. We know you call college basketball and college football for ESPN and NBC. We want you Sunday morning. It's going to be at 7 a.m. Central time, but we'd like to have you fill in. I'm available, baby, because you guys have been listening to me. I might not be all that talented, but I'm right here talking to you. All right, Billy in Toronto, you want to talk about LeBron. What's happening, man?
2: Actually, I don't want to talk about LeBron. I wish we would put it to bed. I mean, seriously, the NBA season is over, guys. There's so much other stuff going on. LeBron, you can go wherever the hell you want for all I care. All you do is jump team, jump team, jump team. I'm surprised you weren't in the finals and either going to play for the Knicks or play for San Antonio to get another ring. Enough of this guy. You had a great career. It's time to pack it in. Get lost. I'm sick of hearing about you. Really, you were a great player, a fantastic player, but you hog up too much of the... take up too much of the talk on radio, and it's not needed. Retire, LeBron. I've had enough of you. Thanks.
0: Billy in Toronto. He doesn't want to talk about LeBron, but all he talked about was LeBron. Interesting. All right, Mr. Positive in Michigan. Do you want to talk about LeBron? I'm going to tiptoe into this one after getting served by Billy. What's happening?
3: Oh, my God, that guy was all wet. He knows nothing. Billy, you're wrong. Mr. Positive says you're wrong. Really? The man can still play. He can ball. He's athletic, muscular. He can put up 20 points, 7 to 8 rebounds, 7 to 8 assists. Come on, young man. Wake up and smell the roses. And happy birthday, America. But I got to tell you, my friend, here's the thing. You talk about titles with Jordan. Yes. He had 6. LeBron has 4. What about Bill Russell? You can't do that. Here's the thing. Jordan played in an era that had less, not necessarily less talent, but less athleticism than LeBron. LeBron has more points, more rebounds, more assists. He brings people together. Jordan was not necessarily somebody that would bring his team together. He'd punch you in the nose if you didn't... work up to his standards, which is, you know, understandable. But LeBron would go on lesser teams with lesser talent and make them playoff, you know, contenders. And, I mean, I just got to tell you, LeBron is the GOAT, just like Elvis is the GOAT, just like Gretzky's the GOAT, just like Jackson's the GOAT, you know. And, I mean, it's just impact. Yes, Steph with the three-pointer changed the game. Yes, I understand that. But LeBron, from like beginning of 18 years old, he was under the microscope like nobody's ever been in the history of sports. And I just got to tell you, yeah, boom shakalaka, Everybody go for your dreams. Thanks for taking my call, buddy. And I hope your fourth was great.
0: Mr. Positive, I can't thank you enough for the call. I don't agree with everything you said, but the way that you couched it, it's hard to disagree with you, brother. I appreciate the delivery, and I appreciate the sentiments and thoughtfulness. One thing I will say before we get back to the phone lines, Tommy, hang on there for a second. LeBron is calculated with this. And you can get mad that we're talking about it, and you can get frustrated that LeBron is taking the air out of the room once again in the sports society. But the camera crews that have been following LeBron around for the last 6-7 years, okay, like that's been happening since his arrival in LA. And I can promise you there's plenty of footage from Cleveland and Miami. LeBron sat there during COVID and he watched The Last Dance, the tribute to Michael Jordan, when everybody was locked in their house, 2 hours every week, we were glued to it. And it really changed the narrative. All of a sudden, so many people who are younger than me, who didn't grow up watching Michael Jordan, were indoctrinated. And it was special, and it wasn't a sales pitch, it was reality. And it changed the game, and I think it changed LeBron James and the way that he thinks about his movements throughout the league and the way that his legacy will be perceived. I think you can expect one more brilliant move from LeBron. And I mean, where he lands will be calculated. What he does there will be of the utmost importance. And then, on the back end of all that, we're going to see an amazing documentary. We're going to see a lot of LeBron content done in the best possible way where he feels like he can walk away from the sport as the all-time greatest. Still has a little bit of work to do. And so do I, because I've ran out of time here, but I am getting to Tommy in Michigan on the other side of the break if I'll hang around. It's Pete Souza on a Sunday. The phone number, 310-840-4910. We're presented by Progressive. And you are listening on the Westwood One Sports app, maybe Sirius XM 375, or one of our Westwood One affiliates across America. We'll be back. More LeBron, some Caitlin Clark, and some news you need to know on a Sunday morning.
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0: the red, white, and blue. But we're not playing basketball. We're not. I mean, basketball season's over. But is it really? The off-season talk continues to crank up. Yesterday morning, before I started out our show here on the airwaves at Westwood One, I saw a report that said LeBron James would have seriously considered or tried to land in New York if the Knicks didn't win a title. And what that said to me right at that very moment was, LeBron is not doing this next act for happiness. That's not what's driving him. It's Michael Jordan and the legacy. LeBron wants another title. LeBron wants an impact. LeBron doesn't want sunshine and rainbows. Russ, oh, no, not Russ. Tommy in Michigan's been hanging on for a while. Wants to talk about LeBron and Joey Chestnut. Thanks for hanging in, man.
1: Yeah, what's up, buddy? Thank you. Yeah, I think, I would like to see, you know, first of all, I'm not a big NBA fan. I don't really care for LeBron that much, but I think I would like to see him go to Golden State, you know, team up with him and Steph, and they're both getting older, and give that team one more run. And is Draymond still with Golden State?
0: Oh, yeah. He actually deferred an option on his contract so they could clear enough money and sign LeBron James. So that is like a huge signal that he really could be heading to Golden State.
1: Yeah. You know, that's what I would like to see that. I would actually watch Golden State. I'd stay up late. I'd watch their games. And but as far as that Joey Chestnut thing, you know, I'm just wondering, like, after it's all said and done, you know, the hot dog eating contest, he goes back somewhere into a tent. And it's like, I'm just wondering how big that bowl is where he's going to puke into. How big and deep is that bowl? Because, you know, he just downed 60 dogs, and those 60
0: Let's just hope they're not running off a septic tank.
1: They're coming back up,
0: baby. Let's hope they're not running off a septic tank wherever he is. Otherwise, you'd have to call a plumber. Tommy, you're the man, dude. Thanks for checking in, brother. Russ in Illinois, he's got LeBron thoughts. What's up?
2: Hey, thanks for having me. If LeBron gets on the right team and they happen to win another title, his ego won't let him leave that stage. He needs to get on a team that perhaps will give him at least five and into that magic six that Jordan had. I think his best option might be with the best center in the game at Denver.
0: You know, people have been talking about that this morning, and I've been talking to some friends of mine that I have in the NBA and in front offices, and they agree with you. A guy I talked to yesterday feels like that could be the best fit for him. All right, that was Russ, my man in Illinois. How about Hector? He wants to talk about LeBron. What's happening, Hector? Hector bounced. All right, Ellis in D.C. as we continue to get to the phone lines. You're up.
3: What's going on? Good morning. I actually kind of agree with the last caller. I was going to go to a different spot and say San Antonio. I actually think he'd be a perfect fit as the four for the Spurs. And but he can't just win a title there. He would have to, like, you know, challenge that 73 wins. If he did that, then that would cement his legacy. And but I still don't got him as a goat. I don't even got him at number two. I got him down.
0: Who
3: like
0: you have at number two?
3: Number two, I got Magic. I got Magic at number two. I got a guy that is so underrated before LeBron. I got Tim Duncan. Right, like the way I look at greatness in basketball is if you had an average team and you put this superstar on that team, how far would they get? And I think if you put Tim Duncan on an average team, they would whoop LeBron and his average team. And, you know, Tim Duncan beat LeBron twice in the finals. LeBron got him once with that lucky Ray Allen shot. I got Kobe, of course, like Kobe, LeBron. Come on, all right. If you got one series to win and you got to bet your house, are you adding Kobe to your team? You adding LeBron? You going Kobe? No, like
0: some of the most underrated players, and outside of Kobe, but the first two you mentioned are connectors, right? Some of the most underrated players in NBA history, and Magic obviously far beyond a connector. But when you have a superstar who is a connector, who all they do is win, you have a tough time denying that that person shouldn't be in that top three that you're mentioning right now.
3: Facts. I mean, yeah, I got a couple more, but yeah, LeBron could have been.
0: What's your next one? What do you got next?
3: Man, I got Russell, of course. I mean, you know, like 69, Russell went against Wilt Chamberlain. He went against Elgin Baylor and Jerry West, game 7 on the road, and said, we're not losing. Come on now. Come on now. But I will give LeBron credit for one thing, and it's not what everybody says. LeBron's best accomplishment was the finals that he lost to the Spurs when he got swept. He put that team on his back. His Cavs team that year was not supposed to win. They were not supposed to go anywhere. He put that team on his back. He got swept, though, so that's kind of a negative as well. Right? I don't think any of those greats we just talked about would ever get swept. He should have at least got one game. I mean, Iverson got one game against the Lakers with Shaq and Kobe. So he should have at least got one game. But to me, that was his best accomplishment, taking that Cavs team to the finals. Before he stacked
0: it absolutely
3: all those
0: was. And I think somebody who was overlooked in that whole championship equation or championship failure for the Cavs was Mike Brown. You know, Mike Brown was the head coach of that team, and I felt like his contributions were overlooked for a long time. And Mike Brown went to Sacramento and did an admirable job there, but they showed him the door. Of course, he was ousted in L.A. because he didn't win a title in 2 years, and now Mike Brown got his chance.
3: Yeah, he got that chip.
0: Yeah, and he got that chip, man. Appreciate the phone call, Ellis. All right, let's get to Cliff in Toronto. He's got some thoughts on LeBron. What's happening north of the border?
4: Yeah, but I want to ask you this. First, before I talk about LeBron, like, were you one of these guys who thought that if Patrick Mahomes had beaten the Eagles a couple of years ago that he would have surpassed Tom Brady?
0: No, look, you got to and hang in there with me for a second. I'm sure this is one of the first times you're hearing me do a show. I am not like a legacy ranking guy. I promise I'm not. But it's compelling to me that LeBron winning a title on another team, a fourth team, would make him the only person in the history of the NBA to do that. And I know from following LeBron's career as closely as I have, having worked in the NBA, he wants that. He wants to be considered in that same rare air as Michael Jordan. So it's important to him. So it's important for us to cover. And it's very interesting from a fan perspective and media perspective.
4: No, I think it is too. Like, I'm a huge LeBron guy. Like, you know, and I do believe that one of the reasons why people are against LeBron so much is because of his position on the, you know, social issues, man. I really do, because like this guy, to me, is right there with Jordan.
0: That's a very good point. And it's been a minute since LeBron has voiced his opinion on social issues. But I think there are certain people, and I'm not one of them, and it's clear that you're not either, Cliff, that hang on to some of that stuff. And where you and I forget about it because it's not that big a deal to us, regardless of what side you're on. I just really don't care so much about what some of these guys have to say. And I respect some of them feeling like they have an obligation to step to the forefront and to maybe ignite change. I also respect guys that feel like, hey, it's my personal opinion. And Republicans buy sneakers too, right? That's the old Michael Jordan line. And I don't begrudge LeBron for any of his political standpoints, and I do think some others may, though, and that's a pretty good point.
4: Yeah,
0: I would be lying if I said we weren't living in a climate where that's not something a lot of people consider.
4: Yeah, I'm not a big Nick Nurse guy. I don't want to see him in Philly. Okay, now that's it.
0: Why don't you like Nick Nurse?
4: Nah, I don't know, man. I thought Nick Nurse was a little bit, you know, overrated. And, you know, he won a championship here in Toronto, and all of a sudden, like, he thinks he's on top of the world. So, no Philly for LeBron. I want to see him go back to Miami. You know, I've always been a big fan of Pat Riley. So, that's it, my brother.
0: All right, Cliff. Good luck with Kawhi back there. We had your buddy Matt Devlin on yesterday from Raptors TV, a good buddy of mine. He was amazing, and I know Matt is really excited to get Kawhi back there. 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Few other things I wanted to get to today. I have to weigh in on what's going on with Brandon Ayuk. Hopefully nobody was hanging out with him last night. But he was on social media, and after going after the San Francisco 49ers, going after John Lynch, doing everything he can to napalm that situation, trying to move to an opportunity towards the Washington Commanders. And then he goes online last night And it looked as though he was chugging red wine, which as somebody who used to imbibe, like when you have red wine in like a rocks glass or a pint glass, that's just not a good optic. Now, I haven't drank in 15 years because I would put the red wine in the pint glass. And thank God I didn't have social media to get on. Nobody cared what I was doing when I did, because we all know that can sort of change the game as far as what you're thinking and your mentality. But it pains me to say this out loud. When I see a guy like Brandon Ayuk and he's acting what you may consider out of character, or he's just acting, for lack of a better term, crazy, I think fans like myself start to worry, oh man, is this guy dealing with something? Like, is this a brain health issue that was brought on by playing football? You know, that's part of the public conversation, because high-profile cases involving these players later having found to have CTE, I mean, it's been a real issue. And it's been an overlooked issue. And then the NFL's biggest health issue isn't former players like dropping dead at 55, but it is NFL players living lives under great stress and physical difficulty. And some of the recent headlines, like, and I'm just thinking about it. When I saw Ayuk yesterday on X, I thought to myself, man, I thought of Antonio Brown. And then I thought of Chris Johnson, right? We're going down the ALS direction. Kenny Easley died recently. He was an absolute bone crusher from the Seattle Seahawks. He died of a kidney disease that he felt was brought on by the massive amounts of ibuprofen and Advil he was taking. Joey Browner just passed away, was a bone crusher for the Minnesota Vikings, was actually could cover a ton of ground playing safety. We see the Antonio Brown behavior. We know the story about Aaron Hernandez. Mike Webster, former Pittsburgh Steelers center, basically gone mad, dying way too soon, way too early in his life. Andre Waters. Ricky Dixon was another ALS guy. Steve Smith from the Raiders. The Raiders Steve Smith, an ALS guy. Kevin Turner. We know what happened with Junior Seau, and the Barrett Robbins stuff has been chronicled. I love football so much, but I love it enough to ask some of these questions. Like, you have to ask the question, is there something happening here? So, and we're going to play a little sound here from Jeff Perlman, who has joined me a handful of times on the Pete Souza Show to talk about some of his books, whether it's his book about the Mets, which, good on Jeff, he reads the audiobook, The Bad Guys Won. I love when the author reads the audiobook. But most recently, he wrote a book about Tupac. But he's written books about Brett Favre, about Walter Payton. And in both of those books that he wrote, I think it was brought to his attention, aside from his work with Sports Illustrated, that there is something happening here with football players. And the damage and the brutality of the sport can bring on. And here's what Jeff Perlman said. Now, we all saw the image, and it was devastating. Chris Johnson, who embodied physical strength, health, and toughness, rushing for 2,000 yards when he was with the Tennessee Titans, a shadow of himself physically, sitting down with Michael Strahan this week on Good Morning America to announce he had ALS.
5: Okay, we really need to talk about this. First of all, we know by now through studies that there is a correlation between playing football and ALS. A much higher percentage of people who play football, specifically in the NFL, wind up with ALS than the general population. It is a known thing. The number of times Michael Strahan, a former football player, asks Chris Johnson about this, zero. The number of times Good Morning America brings this up, zero. It is so irresponsible and grotesque. Michael Strahan, who's paid by the NFL, Michael Strahan, who makes his money broadcasting NFL games, commenting on NFL games, doesn't bring it up. He knows the tie between football and ALS. He has seen fellow players suffer from ALS because they played football. And you are so soulless, and you are so corporately owned that you will not bring it up.
0: Okay, so I love Jeff Perlman. and I can't get on board with all of that. He is a dyed-in-the-wool, old-school, amazing journalist. He wants to break news and cover stories that will ignite change, right? He wants to help the little guy. That's what journalism really is all about, being a voice for the voiceless. However, Chris Johnson would tell you, although he'd have to do it through a speech-enhancing tool or a speech-creating tool, that he's just mentally as sharp as he was before he was diagnosed with ALS, right? His brain is still the same, but his body is totally changing. And I say that because Chris Johnson had a say in what went down in that interview. I have to believe that. And it's quite possible that Chris Johnson said, hey, I don't want to talk about the correlation, football, ALS, CTE, all that, right? So it doesn't necessarily mean that Michael Strahan is out there tap dancing. I don't think you're giving Strahan enough credit, but it definitely was weird. You feel like something was missing in that interview. If I'm Good Morning America, and they can hang on to some of the journalistic integrity that they have over there, and I'm not here to take the inventory, like it's a Woodward and Bernstein operation out of the studio here in Dallas I'm working out of, but I do respect news entities like ABC, CBS, NBC, and some of them maybe have lost a step or two. And I think this Michael Strahan interview with Chris Johnson is an illustration of that. And it makes me wonder, why didn't Michael Strahan ask that question? It makes me think that some of the stuff that Jeff Perlman is talking about could possibly be true. And I'll make a last point on this before we go to break, because I'm not that person who is like, okay, I want to do a segment on sports talk radio. I have an idea after the Brandon Ayuk stuff that football is really, again, rearing its ugly head as far as the brutality that it brings and the damage that it can bring upon these guys, whether it's physically or whether it's your brain. But then I started to look it up, and there's not a ton of data that supports football players dying before or earlier than other segments of society. Actually, they live longer. When you look at football players and you put them up against all of society, the rest of the world, right? Football players live longer. Why do they live longer? Because they're elite athletes, because they're in great condition. And they are certainly compensated for their efforts. When I worked at ESPN, I still work at ESPN, but before I started calling games play-by-play, I used to do something that's called spotting. You stand next to the broadcaster calling the game and you point to who made the tackle, who caught the pass. Many of you, you know this. I don't mean to talk down to you, but I want to make sure everybody's involved here. I worked for Rob Stone, and David Pollack was on the crew. And David Pollack suffered a career-ending neck injury when he was playing for the Cincinnati Bengals. And we had a game that our crew was working in Cincinnati. And David went over to the Bengals facility. And he talked to Marvin Williams, because this was just a couple years after he was injured, and that led to his retirement. But David and I were driving in a car the Saturday after he paid a Friday visit to those guys at the Cincinnati Bengals facility, and he told me, look, it's basically like being a fireman or a police officer. And hang in there with me. You know what I'm saying. As far as football players aren't heroes like firemen and police officers, but they are willingly going into the line of duty, per se, where there's an awareness as to what is going to happen to them or the risks that they're taking by playing in the NFL. These guys are not teenagers. These are grown men. Now, maybe you could say, because I try to keep an open mind, that they were teenagers when they started to play and they got thrust into this cycle and there's no turning back. Maybe, but not really. You have autonomy. You can make your choices. And if you choose to play football as an adult, there are circumstances and risks that come with that sport. It's the reality of the world, and I don't think the NFL is some big, bad boogeyman that is taking advantage of these guys. I know that they do a lot of work for concussion, for athletes that have been hurt by the NFL. I think that Jeff is right. I think there could be a little bit more as far as a voice around this Chris Johnson situation. There could have been more of a voice, more of a question asked, on Good Morning America this week, but at the same time, I'm not here just to make a blanket statement or come up with some hyperbolic sports talk segment, some hot take deal where I say the NFL is bad. There's two sides to this, man. It sucks either way, but there's two sides to this. All right, we roll on the back end of this. Westwood One, Pete Souza. The phone number is 310-840-4910. 310-840-4910. 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We'll be right back.
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0: On Sports, the Pete Souza Show comes to you this morning. Usually we do the Pete Souza Show Monday through Friday, 10 Central on YouTube. We put all the clips up, like, subscribe. You can hear the podcast version, but I'm lucky enough to be with you guys doing a little Westwood One version this morning alongside Stuart Kovacs producing for us on the Wheels of Steel, Andrew Relvas. 310-840-4910. 310-840-4910. We've been talking all kinds of LeBron this morning, where his next destination is going to be. I feel like he should go to Philadelphia, the tea leaves say Cleveland. Some people say the sexiest option is Miami. What do you think? Let us know. In the meantime, I do want to share something with you. Confidence is not believing you can do everything on the planet. It's actually knowing what you can't do. Having the humility to bring in someone who can help you. And that's why Stuart Kovacs is going to tell us about the World Cup, because I don't know nothing about it. Stuart, give us a good update on the World Cup. I mean, I quickly let me tell you my sentiments.
1: Sure.
0: I will be involved. I will be watching this match tomorrow. But as far as like keeping up with it, the day by day, the match by match, I've struggled. I've struggled keeping up with the pacing. It's almost like an NBA playoff series where it's like, oh, wait, when is the next game? I think that hurts a little bit from the viewer perspective. I think one more thing is very real for the average fan. ESPN has not helped Fox, and that is very real. A lot of us just veg out, we'll turn on ESPN or go to ESPN.com or the ESPN app, and the World Cup hasn't been featured as prominently as I feel like maybe it could have been to help the product.

0: penalty. So that was definitely surprising. Today, there's some interesting games. Mexico and England. Now, England on paper, they are probably the more talented team, but they have to play this match in Mexico in the altitude. Mexico is definitely a tough team. I could see this match going either way, and if England loses this early, that's a lot of English people are not going to be very happy. You have Brazil and Norway. Brazil and Norway also later. Erling Haaland, who is the best striker in the world. Brazil, who probably the most successful nation all time when it comes to the World Cups. They're good, but they are not the Brazil that a lot of people have come to know. And so I think Norway has a very good chance to win this one. And then, of course, tomorrow, the big one for Americans, U.S. and Belgium. I know we talked a little about this last hour, but again, I think Belgium's they're a side that should be respected. They are the favorites, but I think they are susceptible. I mean, Kevin De Bruyne, a good player, but he is older now. They do have Thibaut Courtois on goal, who is one of the best goalies in the world. He plays for Real Madrid. I just think, and again, Florian Balogun, of course, not being a part of this for the United States after his red card, I think is going to play a factor as well. But I do think the United States has a very good chance. I would say if you put it on the scale of, you know, 0 to 100, I'd say Belgium wins like 55 and the United States wins 45. Wow. So there's a good chance. There's a solid chance for the United States here.
1: All right, couple questions for you. You know, we've probably got about 40 seconds left now. The guy who jumped into the stands into his girlfriend's arms afterwards that we saw on social media, like a beautiful image, was that an important goal? Like, what was the magnitude of that goal?
0: I actually didn't see that part. What was that in the, was that the Canada Morocco?
1: Yeah, yeah, that's good. That means you're not on social media. But a player from I forget what country scored a big goal and he jumped into the stands into the arms of his beautiful girlfriend. It was like a made for TV moment. It was nice. It was positive. It was good.
0: I like that. I do like that.
1: I guess we don't have enough time. But you think the U.S. has a chance tomorrow?
0: I do. I do. Yes.
1: All right. World Cup update. Stuart Kovacs, tremendous job.
2: 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One Sports.
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0: This is Ted Pricer, Executive Director of the Red River Basin Commission. 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Here are some ideas to consider. What water body lies closest to you? 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What could you do to reduce your water use? 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
2: 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Today is the sixth Sunday after Pentecost, and Pastor Matt Peterson will be preaching. The gathering hymn is number 611, I Heard the Voice of Jesus Say. The offering hymn is number 777, Come to Me, All Pilgrims Thirsty. The communion hymns are number 798 and number 781, Will You Come and Follow Me, and Children of the Heavenly Father. The sending hymn is number 769, If You But Trust in God to Guide You. Radio sponsorship is given in memory of Chris Goldsvig, whose birthday was July 4th, given by Patty Goldsvig.

We gather as we live in the name of the Father, and of the Son, and of the Holy Spirit. Amen. Good morning. And welcome to worship with us at Trinity Lutheran Church on this Independence Day weekend. 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Thank you to Chuck Hendrickson for sharing your gift of music with us today. 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Couple of quick announcements before we continue worship. There are 7th and 8th graders that are headed to Thunder Road this Wednesday. 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And keep in your prayers our senior high youth who are leaving this Friday on their summer trip to South Dakota. They'll be there for a week, and I'll be with them, so you can pray for me as well. We are celebrating the liturgy for the 6th Sunday after Pentecost. I'll invite you to stand as we join together in our gathering hymn, number 611, I Heard the Voice of Jesus Say.

Blessed be the Holy Trinity, one God, whose compassion endures forever. Amen. Let us confess our sin to God. Compassionate God, we confess to you all our sins. Our burden is heavy, and we cannot free ourselves. In your mercy, call us back to you. Your yoke is easy, and your burden is light. Restore us to dwell in your peace. In Christ's name we pray. Amen. Jesus says, "Come to me, all you who are weary and carrying heavy burdens, and I will give you rest." In the name of God, the Father, Son, and Holy Spirit, your sins are forgiven. Rest in God's love. Amen.

0: The Lord be with you.
1: And also with you.
0: Let us pray together. You are great, O God, and greatly to be praised. You have made us for yourself, and our hearts are restless until they rest in you. Grant that we may believe in you, call upon you, know you, and serve you. Through your Son, Jesus Christ, our Savior and Lord. Amen. Please be seated for the first lesson.
2: The first lesson is from Zechariah chapter 9. Rejoice greatly, O daughter Zion. Shout aloud, O daughter Jerusalem. See, your king comes to you, triumphant and victorious is he, humble and riding on a donkey, on a colt, the foal of a donkey. He will cut off the chariot from Ephraim and the war horse from Jerusalem, and the battle bow shall be cut off, and he shall command peace to the nations. His dominion shall be from sea to sea and from the river to the ends of the earth. As for you also, because of the blood of my covenant with you, I will set your prisoners free from the waterless pit. Return to your stronghold, O prisoner of hope. Today I declare that I will restore to you double. The word of the Lord. Thanks be to God.

0: The second lesson is from Romans chapter 7. I do not understand my own actions, for I do not do what I want, but I do the very thing I hate. Now, if I do what I do not want, I agree that the law is good. But in fact, it is no longer I who do it, but sin that dwells within me. For I know that the good does not dwell within me, that is, in my flesh. For the desire to do the good lies close at hand, but not the ability. For I do not do the good I want, but the evil I do not want is what I do. Now if I do what I do not want, it is no longer I who do it, but sin that dwells within me. So I find it to be a law that when I want to do what is good, evil lies close at hand. For I delight in the law of God in my inmost self. But I see in my members another law at war with the law of my mind, making me captive to the law of sin that dwells in my members. Wretched person that I am, who will rescue me from this body of death? Thanks be to God through Jesus Christ our Lord. The word of the Lord. Thanks be to God.
1: I invite you to stand in body or spirit for the Alleluia.

Holy Gospel according to St. Matthew, the 11th chapter. Glory to you, O Lord. Jesus spoke to the crowd, saying, "To what will I compare this generation? It is like children sitting in the marketplaces and calling to one another, 'We played the flute for you, and you did not dance. We wailed, and you did not mourn.' For John came neither eating nor drinking, and they say he has a demon. The Son of Man came eating and drinking, and they say, 'Look, a glutton and a drunkard and a friend of tax collectors and sinners.' Yet wisdom is vindicated by her deeds." At that time, Jesus said, "I thank you, Father, Lord of heaven and earth, because you have hidden these things from the wise and the intelligent and have revealed them to infants. Yes, Father, for such was your gracious will. All things have been handed over to me by my Father, and no one knows the Son except the Father, and no one knows the Father except the Son and anyone to whom the Son chooses to reveal him. Come to me, all you who are weary and carrying heavy burdens, and I will give you rest. Take my yoke upon you and learn from me, for I am gentle and humble in heart, and you will find rest for your souls. For my yoke is easy and my burden is light." The Gospel of the Lord. Praise to you, O Christ, and please be seated. Well, dear friends in Christ, grace and peace to you from God our Father and from our Lord and Savior Jesus Christ. Amen. Well, happy Independence Day, happy 4th of July to you. Hopefully you had a chance to celebrate the 250th anniversary of the signing of the Declaration of Independence yesterday. There were certainly parades, and there were barbecues, and there were fireworks, and there were feelings of freedom. And what do we celebrate on Independence Day? We celebrate our country. We celebrate the freedoms that we have. We celebrate our independence. We celebrate our form of representative government and how easily that works. Just kidding. There seem to be some challenges with that. Going along with any form of government, right? There are going to be some challenges and some issues in them, in the form of government that we have, our representative democracy. There are a lot of negotiations that happen. There's a lot of back and forth, and Congress people find themselves in situations that feel like both sides are going to lose. So it's interesting that then that on this day, our gospel text from the 11th chapter of Matthew Jesus describes a situation where he feels like either way he goes, he's going to lose. Right? He comments on the ministry of John the Baptist, who came, as he says, neither eating nor drinking. That means that John the Baptist was preaching a baptism of repentance, and he led a very strict life, an ascetic life. Like if you think of a monk who lives on the top of a mountain, right? He's following all of the rules. He is obeying the laws of Moses, following the tenets, living on locusts and wild honey, wearing a camel hair shirt, spending virtually nothing in the wilderness. John the Baptist, you might say, had cut the spending out of his life, right? If we're thinking about forms of government here. And Jesus said that people described John the Baptist as having a demon. They thought that he was totally nuts. And then Jesus says that he came both eating and drinking, right? Coming the other way. They didn't like how John the Baptist did it. Jesus is trying it another way. He comes eating and drinking, meaning that he's offering his ministry to everyone. He's indulging himself by eating with tax collectors and eating with sinners, healing and working on the Sabbath, maybe ignoring the rules a little bit, if you will, associating with prostitutes, seeming to break many of these laws of Moses. And people call him a glutton and a drunkard. Either model of doing ministry leaves people upset
and outraged. A lose-lose for Jesus. If he goes this way, people are upset. If he goes this way, people are upset. But at the end of our gospel text for today, after parsing all of this out, Jesus ends up offering the crowd around him, and through them, us, a deal. However, unlike deals made by government officials, this deal is not a compromise. It's not a lose-lose. This deal is good for us. This deal, in fact, benefits us fully and gives us everything that we need. Jesus says, "Come to me, all you that are weary and carrying heavy burdens, and I will give you rest. Take my yoke upon you and learn from me, for I am gentle and humble in heart, and you will find rest for your souls, for my yoke is easy and my burden is light." So the deal is this: we give Jesus all of our heavy burdens, all of the things that we're carrying in life, and he gives us rest in return. That's a deal that you'll never see Congress make. What Jesus is talking about here is what theologians call the communicatio idiomatum. And I'm sorry to ruin your Independence Day weekend by using Latin in my sermon. But communicatio idiomatum means the communication of things, the exchange of things. What this means is that through Jesus' death on the cross, all of the things that were given to Jesus by God have now been given by Jesus to us. And everything that was ours dies with Jesus on the cross. Martin Luther describes this as a marriage, in that through Christ's death on the cross, we share in all of the things that are Christ's, and he takes upon himself everything that belongs to us. Like in a marriage, right? What's mine is yours, and what's yours is mine. All of this means that because of Jesus, we have everything that belongs to him: eternal rest, everlasting peace, and new life. And Jesus takes from us everything that is ours, our burdens, our worries, our sin. We give up our burdens, the things that we don't want, and we get in return from Jesus rest and new life. It's a deal that I would be willing to make any day of the week. But what kind of rest is Jesus talking about? In many ways, in this world, when we seek rest, we are sold unhappiness. Right? We might receive a catalog in the mail or see an ad on the internet picturing a beautiful people sitting under umbrellas with drinks in their hands, and we think to ourselves, if only I had an umbrella or a drink with an umbrella in it, then I could be at rest like those people. Now we order from the catalog or we click on the ad on the internet and we go to work to pay for the umbrella, when it's not the umbrella itself that we seek, but it's the rest. And ironically, the rest that we seek is freely given and close at hand. No umbrella necessary. But we are convinced that that rest is far away from us and almost impossible to obtain. When Jesus promised rest, he was talking about more than just a nap on the couch or anything that we may have done to try to relax this weekend. And I hope that you did enjoy each other's company this week as we celebrated our country's independence. I hope that we did enjoy the dancing and the singing and the cotton candy and the popcorn and the fireworks and the boats and family and friends. I hope you got rest last week. That kind of rest is good for us to have.
But the rest that Jesus is talking about is something that's even more than this. Jesus invites us into the rest of relationship, the ease of being loved and accepted, the refreshment of a meaningful life that is in itself enough. The rest that Jesus talks about is not found in relaxation or in entertainment, but in becoming yoked in a relationship with Him. Now, it still sounds like a good deal, right? And it is a good deal, but there's a problem with it, and the problem is with us. Right? Even though the burdens we carry are burdensome to us, even though our worries cause us pain, even though we know that our sin is wrong and hurtful to ourselves and to our neighbors around us, we still have difficulty letting those things go and giving them to Jesus. We have a hard time handing things over. Jesus says that he will take those burdens from us and give us rest, but it's much easier for him to say than it is for us to do, isn't it? What's the problem that we have with rest or letting go of our burdens? Consider this. We talk in our Lutheran Christian tradition a lot about grace and about justification by faith, but when it comes right down to it, we don't really want justification by faith alone. We want to justify ourselves by the things that we do, by our busyness, by our accumulation of things. We don't want to relinquish our lives, to give up ourselves to God's control. We want to be in charge of our own lives. Thank you very much. Our burdens can give us a sense of identity, almost even a sense of purpose. We say to ourselves, well, these are my problems and I have to deal with them. We're selfish that way. Like Paul, in the reading that Margie read from Romans, we do the things that we know we shouldn't do, even though we know it would be good for us not to do them. It would be good for us to give up our problems, to lay our burdens on the cross, to let go and let God, as they say. But it's terribly hard for us to do just that. Even though we may resist it, we may not want to do it all the time, Jesus keeps this deal for us on the table every second of every day. The offer of eternal rest, everlasting peace, and new life is there for you. The best part about this deal? It's free. Rest, God's kind of rest, is freely offered to you for the sake of God's love for you. This rest is a rest that renews our relationship with God and with the world. Come to me, says Jesus, I will give you rest. You can't buy it. It's God's free gift to be received and to be enjoyed. That's a promise made to you from God through Jesus Christ. So enjoy it. Thanks be to God. Amen. Amen. We join together in singing hymn number 777, Come to Me, All Pilgrims Thirsty. As we sing, we will receive our offering.

I invite you to stand in body or spirit as we confess our faith using the words of the Apostles' Creed. I believe in God, the Father Almighty, creator of heaven and earth. I believe in Jesus Christ, God's only Son, our Lord, who was conceived by the Holy Spirit, born of the Virgin Mary, suffered under Pontius Pilate, was crucified, died, and was buried. He descended to the dead. On the third day he rose again. He ascended into heaven. He is seated at the right hand of the Father, and he will come to judge the living and the dead. I believe in the Holy Spirit, the Holy Catholic Church, the communion of saints, the forgiveness of sins, the resurrection of the body, and the life everlasting. Amen. Trusting in God's steadfast love for all God has made, we pray for the church, for the world, and for all according to their needs. Lord God, your church flourishes in different languages, cultures, and movements. Grant us wisdom to discern when our yokes are too heavy, that we may live and serve in the freedom of your rest. Lord, in your mercy, hear our prayer. Lord God, you are no but bring peace. As we mark our Declaration of Independence, teach us our part in announcing peace for future generations. Lord, in your mercy, hear our prayer. Lord God, liberate all in our community who are captive to fear, who have become isolated or ill, or who are in any need. Today especially we pray for Joan Berry, Graham Gosen, Wes Mathery, Rhoda Mervick, Jim Olson, Liam Robertson, Christy Stuber, and Sue Tuckner, as well as those we name in our hearts and those who have no one to name them. Grant them grace and healing. Lord, in your mercy, hear our prayer. Lord God, we do not always have the strength to do the good we wish to do. Free us from the cycles that bind us, that all may know the freedom that comes from you. Lord, in your mercy, hear our prayer. Grateful for your abundant grace and trusting in your goodness, we cast all our cares upon you through the abundant grace of Jesus Christ, our Savior and Lord. Amen. The peace of Christ be with you always. I encourage you to share a sign of that peace with those around you.

0: The Lord be with you.
1: And also with you.
0: Lift up your hearts.
1: We lift them to the Lord.
0: Let us give thanks to the Lord our God. On the night in which he was betrayed, our Lord Jesus took bread, gave thanks, broke it, and gave it to his disciples, saying, "Take and eat. This is my body given for you. Do this in remembrance of me." Again, after supper, he took the cup, gave thanks, and gave it for all to drink, saying, "This cup is the new covenant in my blood, shed for you and for all people for the forgiveness of sin. Do this in remembrance of me." Gathered into one by the Holy Spirit, we pray as Jesus taught. Our Father, who art in heaven, hallowed be thy name. Thy kingdom come, thy will be done, on earth as it is in heaven. Give us this day our daily bread, and forgive us our trespasses, as we forgive those who trespass against us. And lead us not into temptation, but deliver us from evil. For thine is the kingdom, and the power, and the glory, forever and ever. Amen. Please be seated. We will commune this morning at two stations in front of the chancel area, so please come forward as directed by our hosts. All are welcome to receive communion at Trinity Lutheran Church. 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

that you to stand in body or spirit. Now may the body and blood of our Lord Jesus Christ strengthen you and keep you in God's grace forever. Amen. Amen. The Lord bless you and keep you. The Lord's face shine on you with grace and mercy. The Lord look upon you with favor and give you peace. Amen. We join together in our sending hymn. It's not what's printed in your order of service. We are going to sing 765, 765, Lord of all hopefulness.

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1: And it is a great day to be alive on Westwood One Sports. Welcome in, everybody. This is your Sunday right here. Right here on Westwood One Sports, it is BetMGM Game Day. I'm Chris Mack. PJ Glasser will jump into the show midstream 1 hour from now. And, yeah, there actually still is a lot going on, you know, as the World Cup continues to whittle the field down with some of the heavyweights advancing, a massive matchup tonight in Mexico City. I mean, the atmosphere for England-Mexico alone should make it insane. We'll definitely get you ready for the U.S. matchup against Belgium in the round of 16 tomorrow night in Seattle. We got the kickoff to the NBA Summer League. A couple of those top draft picks got started officially out in Salt Lake City. We'll let you know what happened, see if there's anything to take away from that. We had hot dogs. We had weddings. We had walk-off dongs. That sounded weird for a second, but just go with me on it. We have the all-star teams named, who got snubbed, who made it that shouldn't have, which teams are set to surge or maybe collapse in the second half in Major League Baseball. And, of course, we got the biggest story of the week. Where will LeBron James go? All of it right here on Westwood One Sports, inside the Westwood One Sports app, of course, always inside the Odyssey app as well, AUDACY, and live across North America on Sirius XM channel 375, plus our usual favorite segments here on a Sunday morning slash afternoon across the country, our power rankings. PJ and I will power rank the most improved teams in the NFL between the end of last season and the beginning of this season, which is now training camps just a few weeks away. And I believe we only have 10 more Sundays until we've got the return of NFL football. Plus, we like to have fun with a draft every week here on BetMGM Game Day. So this week, in honor of Country Roads kind of taking over the summer as the unofficial or official, I don't know, anthem of the U.S. men's national team, we will draft our favorite sports anthems, songs, and you can define it any way you want to. Something that gets you hyped, something that you think is just a great victory song. It doesn't matter. Anywhere and anything in between. The whole crew will get in on it here on BetMGM Game Day. Mike making sure all the buttons get pushed right. Grant, Max, Zach, the whole team here. We are ready to go with the five biggest stories of the day. Right off the top, we call it the high five.
2: Five. Kelly tries to set a screen. Peterson three.
3: Wow! The Rook knocks down a big three in OT.
1: Craig Bowlerjack off Prime Video. That's Darren Peterson doing Darren Peterson things in his first NBA Summer League game for the Jazz yesterday. He dropped 28 in his Summer League debut in a 103-102 overtime victory over Atlanta, including that late three. He was 11 of 21, 4 of 7 from 3, 5 rebounds, all in 27 minutes. This is exactly what Darren Peterson is supposed to do. I know, it's Summer League. We're not slamming on the gas here. We're hitting cruise control, watching how the rest of the Summer League goes and how Peterson gets ramped up for his first year in the NBA. But like I said, he did what he does. He drove to the hole. He hit from deep, played some defense, a little bit of everything for Darren Peterson in that Summer League debut last night, which you have to feel good about. Also, Cam Boozer, his NBA Summer League debut for the Grizzlies yesterday. 15 points, one of multiple guys with double digits for Memphis yesterday in a 111-74 rout of OKC. Boozer was 7 of 11, 1 of 3 from beyond the arc, 4 rebounds in 24 minutes. Not quite as emphatic a debut as Darren Peterson, but again, it's the Summer League. And it's just what you need this time of year. It's just a taste of hoops. Just a taste. And you got just a taste, I think, of what Darren Peterson is capable of. Yes, against Summer League competition, but as it ramps up towards the fall, maybe, just maybe if you're in Utah, you get a little bit more excited about what this may mean for the Jazz moving forward. one game in the summer league, but it's better to have a good debut than not. Next.
4: Four.
5: We're talking about dominance. We're talking about an athlete who creates separation between himself and everyone else. He makes me think about Secretariat.
6: Sure.
5: Perhaps more than anyone else. 1973, the Belmont Stakes, the 31-length victory.
6: That's a horse, though, and Joey's very much a human.
5: It's a fair point.
1: From ESPN, Jeremy Schapp and Rich Shea. On the call of the Nathan's Hot Dog Eating Contest yesterday. This is one of the beautiful things of the 4th of July in America. Independence Day. Our independence to watch a man house 66 hot dogs, which Joey Chestnut did. I believe he's been in 22 Nathan's Hot Dog Eating Contests, and he's won 18 of them. That's a pretty good run for Joey Chestnut. And I think, moreover, it's not necessarily about the hot dog eating contest. For me, it's just about Jeremy Schapp, who is a world-renowned sports journalist, right? Son of the late Dick Schapp, who, if you grew up around my age, right, you'd get up on Sundays, and ESPN had that morning block where the sports reporters were a part of it, and Dick Schapp would moderate what was then like the only panel show on TV. You'd have sports writers like Mike Lupica and guys from all over the country sitting down and talking about the issues. And these were like old, crusty sports writers. I mean that in the most endearing and flattering way possible. But guys that would sit in press boxes every single night at every game. And then they would get together once a week and... In the early days, before there was sports talk, or as sports talk was becoming a thing on the radio, the sports reporters was one of the inspirations for these panel shows. And Jeremy Schapp, like I said, a world-renowned sports journalist, son of the late Dick Schapp, who was the moderator on the sports reporters, is there calling Joey Chestnut downing 66 dogs on the 4th of July and handling it with what is both reverence and humor, all in the same sentence. Bravo, Jeremy. Great job. And to Joey Chestnut as well. Don't pretend like you didn't, if you didn't watch it, you didn't at least ask someone or look it up on social media at some point yesterday. Wonder how many hot dogs Joey Chestnut ate. Wonder if he won again. Well, 66, and yes, he did. Next.
4: Three.
7: For a couple like this, MSG affords a lot of security, underground tunnels, private entrances, a lack of windows. 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
1: No. This has not suddenly turned into TMZ. You're still listening to Westwood One Sports. But I feel like this is worth noting, okay? In all seriousness, for just a second. Because Travis Kelsey may end up regretting this forever. And not because there's anything wrong with Taylor Swift. Far from it. She seems like a wonderful human being. But because his anniversary will forever be on 4th of July weekend, I don't think he thought this through. You want to have a cookout with some buddies? Sorry, Killer Trav. Got to take Taylor away for a nice weekend for the anniversary or out to a fancy dinner. No grills. No dogs. No chugging a beer with your brother and then cannonballing into a pool in your Stars and Stripes swim trunks. Mm-mm. No. 4th of July weekend for the rest of your life will be your wedding anniversary celebration. And I know what I speak of because my wonderful wife and I have been married for 20 years now. Our anniversary was back in April. And when we got married in April of 2006... I didn't even think of the fact, because when we set the wedding date, the NHL was in the middle of a lockout, and I didn't even think of the fact that our wedding anniversary would forever be during the first round of the NHL playoffs. Maybe second round, depending on how it falls. I never thought of that. So now, every year, I celebrate my wedding anniversary with my wife, honestly. That's more important, but I'm always wondering, is a playoff game of importance going to fall on that day? And how do I arrange anniversary festivities around the playoffs, NBA playoffs as well? I mean, sometimes it's early in the year, but you might have a big baseball series, right? So I know what I speak of, Travis. That's something you got to think ahead about, and you could have done a better job on. Congratulations on the nuptials and all that. I guess Adam Sandler officiated it. That had to be pretty cool. 1,000 people there in Madison Square Garden. I'm sure that was very cool. But from now until the end of time, or at least until you and Taylor are no longer married, which, again, we're all wishing you the utmost success in your relationship, certainly, here at Westwood Sports. It won't be 4th of July weekend, Travis. It will be anniversary weekend. So just get ready. And you're not going to be running up to the hill behind the backyard to set off a bunch of fireworks while you're drunk with your buddies. You're going to be out to a fancy dinner or away for the weekend. I just want you to... That regret may be real at some point, okay? Next.
4: 2.
1: From Fox, France holds off Paraguay. Mbappe with the penalty kick goal there and moves on to the quarterfinals. As the World Cup continues every single day to give us another moment here, another moment there, that even if you're not a hardcore soccer fan, you're definitely paying attention to, because the U.S. is still alive. And in about, I don't know, 30 minutes or so, I'll get into a breakdown of USA-Belgium, which will be tomorrow night in Seattle. And PJ and I, once he's in here, we'll talk to Martino Puccio of The Athletic at 1 o'clock to get a full preview of the game and everything going on in the World Cup. But as long as the U.S. is alive, even the most lackadaisical American sports fan is paying attention to what's going on at the World Cup. Even if it's just on in the background while you were at a cookout this weekend and somebody's setting off fireworks and somebody's seeing how many hot dogs they can eat and your buddy's over there in the corner because he tried to see how many beers he could drink and he's already fallen asleep. Whatever, the World Cup was on in most corners of this country. So France advances to the quarterfinals against Morocco, which will be Thursday night, I believe. And the winner of that matchup will play either Portugal, Spain, Belgium, or the U.S. So, yes, if you were watching a little bit of the French matchup against Paraguay yesterday, you saw a possible future U.S. opponent in France. We'll get into the World Cup, as I mentioned, with Martino Puccio at 1 Eastern, 10 Pacific. And coming up in about 30 minutes, I'll give you my personal viewpoint on what it takes for the U.S. to beat Belgium. Here's a hint, a tease, as we call it in the radio business. They're already very good at what they have to do to win tomorrow night. That's coming up as we count down the five biggest stories of the day right off the top here on BetMGM Game Day. Chris Mack on Westwood One Sports. Number one.
4: One.
8: Straight away center. Did he do it? Did he do it? Yes, he did! Start the fireworks!
9: He does it every single time. And Yordan, we absolutely trust.
1: Yordan Alvarez getting MVP chance in Houston yesterday as he hit a pair of homers, including the walk-off winner there in the ninth on Space City Home Network. He's red hot. And I, at least a week ago, said, I don't know if the Astros are a team that clings to a wild card. So maybe they end up winning the division. I could also see him following all the way out of the playoff picture. PJ and I, a little bit later, will give you our MLB teams that we think are set to surge or set to collapse. We'll talk to Jake Hassan in the 2 Eastern, 11 Pacific hour about everything going on in baseball. But the All-Star game rosters were also announced yesterday. Aaron Judge voted in as a starter, going to miss the game because of that rib injury. Mike Trout, also voted in as a starter, is currently on the IL, but hoping to get back in time for his first All-Star game. Is that right? 7 years? 2019? Francisco Lindor? Mookie Betts? Okay. I mean, I get it. It's the All-Star game, and we got to put some names in. But I also think sometimes that when we allow the fan voting to have as big a say as we do, I'm going to go a little, I'm not a boomer, I'm going to go a little Gen Xer on you here and shake my fist at a cloud. When we do that, we really miss the opportunity to have the players that are playing best representing their teams at this game. Like Bryce Tarang from Milwaukee. Why is that dude not on the National League All-Star team? Really? I mean, I get it. Braves fans stuffed the ballot box, so Ozzie Albies gets in. That's wonderful, I guess, for Braves fans. But for baseball fans, Brewers fans, and the Brewers have been hot for 2 months now, it's ridiculous that Tarang isn't on the roster. There were some other snubs, and we'll get into them. Brian Reynolds of the Pirates, who's having maybe his best offensive season of his career to this point. But I get it. The NL outfield field was stacked. Bryce Harper having to get in as a legend pick, though. Harper deserves to be on the All-Star team. It shouldn't be a special addition to the All-Star team. Wilson Contreras, obviously, on the AL side, not getting in, we could consider a snub. I think for the most part, the All-Star roster's very good. Not great, though. Very good, not great. And again, it's the All-Star game. I understand you want to see the names there that you recognize. But there's also something about turning on the All-Star game. I remember this as a kid. And maybe seeing somebody that you didn't get a chance to see a lot of. I think Bryce Tarang would fall under that heading for a lot of baseball fans or sports fans in general. Remember, the All-Star game is watched by everyone, not just baseball fans. So the average American sports fan going to tune into the All-Star game when it happens in Philly in a couple weeks might tune in. They might not see any Brewers games because they don't live in Wisconsin. And they might be an AL fan, so they don't really have any interest in Bryce Tarang and the Brewers. They might see a clip every once in a while on social media. But if you're just an average, everyday sports fan, part of the attraction of the All-Star game is seeing players who you wouldn't ordinarily pay a lot of attention to, even if they're very good, because they might not have much of an effect on your team whatsoever. Bryce Tarang, a perfect example. If I had to give you a list of snubs, I think he would be at the top for me, the second baseman from the Milwaukee Brewers. But the All-Star teams are named, and we are firmly in the second half of the season now with the All-Star break, just a little over a week away. So, as mentioned, we will talk to Jake Hassan of Hassan's Hacks at 2:20 Eastern, 11:20 Pacific. Martino Puccio, as I mentioned, from The Athletic, will join us at 1 Eastern, 10 Pacific, to preview not just USA-Belgium, but Mexico-England tonight. Should be epic in Mexico City for a trip to the quarterfinals, which is on the line in that match. And after everything that happened this week, the Jaylen Brown trade especially, I think we have to check in on how things are going in Boston with the Celtics. So John Corrales of Locked On Celtics will join us exactly 1 hour from now as well. Where should LeBron go? Where will LeBron actually go? That's a very valid question. And I think the two answers might be competing with each other. Like, what makes the most sense for LeBron? But what will end up working for LeBron? We had someone give us a very detailed breakdown of the thinking going on inside LeBron James' head. Someone who is as close to him as anybody, especially with a decision looming in free agency this summer. And we'll roll through some of what went into that or will go into that decision coming up next here on Westwood One Sports. A detailed breakdown of the Rich Paul whiteboard, because there's a lot on there that requires some breaking down on where LeBron James will actually end up. That's next right here on Westwood One Sports.
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24: Braids, you know, who's going to take the lead at linebacker? I mean, they got a young man from the University of Texas, Overshown, who has shown great ability, but also very fragile. It reminds me of some of these World Cup games. The man goes down, but unlike the World Cup, he doesn't get back up. He doesn't just, you know, after they stretcher him to the side, he doesn't come running back on there. So, I would say that's a lot where my focus is going to be, is to see, you know, if this is like the real deal, because this has been an area they just can't get it right. And they've tried
2: The offense is an area where they have been getting it right. And so it's almost like you go into this season feeling very good about the offensive side of the football and their ability to generate points. Defensively, still got a ton of questions. What is a realistic expectation for this Cowboys team? Is it a playoff team?
24: 10-7. Yeah, I mean, I think that's a possibility. I think it'll come down to, I mean, the problem is, you know, everybody's getting better. The Giants have a real head coach for the first time really since Coughlin. I mean, it's been a long time. I think they had one playoff appearance. They've had, you know, they've gone through just, you know, folks that don't really make any sense. And so as far as head coaches go, you know, I think Washington could bounce back this year. And so you're in a tough division. I think the Cowboys, when they have been successful in recent years, and when I say successful with the Cowboys, it's never about playoff success. Regular season success is built on dominating its own division. If you look at the schedule, sometimes you go, well, hey, you could get hot here and win several games. There are not a lot of gimmies on the schedule. So I really,
1: 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It is Westwood One Sports. 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And at the top of the hour, when PJ jumps into the mix, first thing we will do is talk about, where should LeBron James go? There are plenty of thoughts. Everybody's got a thought about where he should go. And later, we'll even talk about where we think he actually will go. Do those two things match up? Plus, plenty of World Cup coverage today here on Westwood One Sports. Martino Puccio of The Athletic going to join us at 1 Eastern, 10 Pacific to talk about not just the U.S. and Belgium tomorrow night in the round of 16, but obviously two massive matchups today as well in the round of 16. Brazil against Norway, 4 Eastern, 1 Pacific. Mexico, England, in Mexico City at 8 Eastern, 5 Pacific tonight. Definitely want to talk to Martino about that one as well. A little later in the show, we will power rank, PJ and I, our most improved NFL teams between the end of last season and where we are right now. 1 through 5, we will rank them for you coming up right around 1:25 Eastern, 10:25 Pacific. But it was fascinating to watch it play out on Friday morning, late Thursday night, early Friday morning. Game over with Max Kellerman and Rich Paul dropped a new episode of their podcast. And obviously, as every podcast does these days, it had video attached. In fact, if you want to watch this show right now, you can do so on YouTube, youtube.com/@BetMGM tonight. And it may be helpful right now to watch as I'm speaking to you, if you can do so. If not, I'll lead you through the visualization. Don't worry, because we have a screenshot. A screenshot that has been popularized all over social media and really all corners of NBA coverage over the last 48 hours. It is the screenshot of Rich Paul's whiteboard. Rich Paul, LeBron James' agent. There you see it on the screen right now if you're watching. And look at this. We've got LeBron right in the middle of this whiteboard, okay? And we've got all these different spokes coming off of LeBron as the hub of the wheel. And some of them are a listing of different lineups, maybe to get an idea of how LeBron would fit in those spots, right? And then you've got other notes off to the side as well, in the corners, in the margins, as it were, about other options. So by my count here, we have, I think, 10 different teams on Rich Paul's LeBron James whiteboard, okay? You've got up in the far left corner, it simply says Stephen Dre. Okay, Golden State. So that's still in play. But I really think when the Warriors could not convince the world, including the Washington Wizards, who were kind of important to be convinced in this aspect, that Anthony Davis could come to Golden State, LeBron looked at Golden State and said, okay, I was ready to dive into the deep end, but let's put that on the back burner now. He's also got one off to the left on this whiteboard that says Dallas and Maasai, oil, golf, Macon, Africa. I have no idea how all those things tie together, but clearly Dallas being mentioned in reference to the Mavericks. Then over on the left, in the bottom left, you've got Brad and Tatum, obviously referencing the Celtics. On the far right, you've just got Spurs underlined. I really think when we talk about places that would make sense for LeBron James, based on what he seemingly wants and what Rich Paul mentioned during the latest edition of this Game Over podcast with Max Kellerman, LeBron wants to work with a bunch of young guys to try and teach them the game and know that there's already a defensive conscience in place wherever he goes. Well, I mean, could you get any better than San Antonio? They play defense. A bunch of young guys looking to get over the hump. Yeah, it would fit. It would work. But I don't think the Spurs have any interest at all. But they're there on Rich Paul's whiteboard nonetheless. Then down in the far right corner, you've got NYK, the Knicks, obviously, which Rich Paul mentioned on this podcast would have been the only team on the board had they not won the title. But they won the title, and so LeBron doesn't want to go there and screw up what they have. I imagine the Knicks probably aren't especially interested in screwing up what they have as well. So, the teams on the margins, probably not as involved. You get to the 5 teams that are coming off of the spokes around LeBron's hub in the middle of this wheel on Rich Paul's whiteboard. And this is where things get interesting, right? You've got in the bottom right, it just says Murray, Johnson, Gordon, Jokic. And then in parentheses next to it, it says Kroenke, Stan Kroenke, Nuggets owner, who I imagine LeBron must have some sort of relationship with for his name to be on the board. Would this work? I think it could. I don't know how Jokic and Murray especially would feel about that. But I wouldn't have them near the top of the list. But Denver's on there. Then you've got Mitchell, Harden, Mobley, Allen, obviously a reference to Cleveland. And look, if you want a storybook ending, right? Whether it ends in a trip to even the Eastern Conference Finals, I think is up for debate, much less the NBA Finals, much less a title. It is the perfect book ending to the narrative of LeBron James' career. His hometown is Akron. Cleveland's an hour down the road. He started his career there, brought a title to the city in the middle of his career. To end it in Cleveland would sure make a ton of sense if we're just looking for narrative, right? So it makes sense that they're there on the list as well. The other team that I think narrative-wise makes a ton of sense is over in the left-hand corner of this whiteboard. It says Mitchell, Wiggins, Giannis, Bam, the Miami Heat. I think this is, for LeBron, a solid fallback option. Not a top priority. I don't think it should be. But for a number of reasons, it's a really good fit for him. He's familiar with the organization. Pat Riley has already said he'll leave the key under the doormat for him, right? Pat Riley would still leave a giant question mark at guard, but would love to have LeBron come back for his final year in Miami. Again, I don't think, even at the absolute best, healthy Giannis and all, it would go any farther than the Eastern Conference Finals, but narratively, it fits the structure. End someplace where you once brought multiple titles in the middle of your career. And here, my friends, is where we come to the two most interesting options, in my opinion, anyway. The one that makes the most sense if LeBron really wants to chase a title, and the one that, admittedly, until 48 hours ago, wasn't even being thought of, and even now probably still remains a dark horse. Let's start with the one that everybody has been talking about for the last 48 hours or so. Here's what Rich Paul had to say on Game Over with Max Kellerman about Philly.
4: Horst is Philadelphia, everything changed.
5: Do they have his attention as Windhorst is reporting?
4: How could you not have the attention when you have Maxey, Edgecombe, Brown, Embiid?
5: They're missing. All they really need here is a power forward who can think the game and shoot.
4: That's why he's in the middle.
1: Yeah. I mean, Philly makes a ton of sense. A ton. He fits right into the lineup in a spot where they have a hole, or at the very least could have a massive upgrade, right? And that starting five of Embiid, James, Brown, Edgecombe, Maxey, that's a championship starting five. Are there massive questions about how healthy Joel Embiid will be and how much he'll play and what he'll look like when the playoffs roll around? Sure. But at the very least, if that's your healthy starting five going into the playoffs, look out. They would be my favorite in the Eastern Conference if they went to the playoffs with a healthy starting five of Embiid, LeBron, Jaylen Brown, VJ Edgecombe, Tyrese Maxey. That's a championship starting five. Makes a ton of sense. And so that's why everybody has been talking about that for the last 48 hours. The one that caught my attention Friday morning as we were sifting our way through all of the information from this podcast episode of Game Over with Max Kellerman and Rich Paul and the whiteboard and the screenshots and all of it. The thing that caught my attention is the last team on this board that we have not talked about yet. And you notice right under LeBron's name, there's a little line coming down, a little spoke on the wheel that points to Ant, Melo, McDaniel, Gobert. The Timberwolves may be a part of this. Here's Rich Paul.
4: Minnesota.
5: I mean, if you want to.
4: You got Ant, you got LaMelo. You remember when Ant said, it's okay, we got Jay McDaniels. So It's okay because we got Jay McDaniels. And then you have Gobert, plus Tim Connelly and that ownership group.
1: That ownership group, yeah. You wonder if there's any Alex Rodriguez connection there between two massive superstars like LeBron and A-Rod. This low-key makes a ton of sense, too. I would have this if I were personally advising LeBron James right now. This would be number two for me on the list of priorities. Philly would be number one. Minnesota would be number two. Because he fits right into this lineup also. And he can move around, find space. He's not going to be counted on every single night as the guy. And that's the one thing, one important thing that I think we learned about LeBron down the stretch in LA. Before he had to take over in the Rockets series to win that series, LeBron was starting to embrace the idea of being the third guy behind Luka and Reeves. And he didn't have to be counted on every night. Sometimes he was just out there to draw attention away from Luka and Reeves. And if he did, it got them more open looks. If he didn't draw the attention away and teams tried to lock down on Luka, Reeves wasn't available, bang, we shoot it to LeBron. And I think almost as well as Philly, he fits that idea in Minnesota. And we know they're young, relatively speaking. We know they haven't gotten over the hump yet. LeBron would love to be a part of that. And they play defense. Another thing LeBron listed amongst the priorities for a team that he wants to go to this offseason. So the T-Wolves, I think, are a very good fit as well. So that's your breakdown of the Rich Paul whiteboard. When we get PJ Glasser in here at the top of the hour, I'm just going to ask him straight out, where should LeBron go? What are your thoughts? Drop them in the YouTube chat, youtube.com/@BetMGM tonight. Or you can always pick up the phone, 310-840-4910, 310-840-4910. Where should LeBron go? And we'll also break down where we think he actually will end up going. That all on the way this afternoon here on Westwood One Sports. Chris Mack, inside BetMGM Game Day. We are with you until 4 Eastern, 1 Pacific. Coming up next, I'll tell you how I think the U.S. beats Belgium tomorrow night in Seattle to move on to the quarterfinals, and why it shouldn't take a lot of adjustment, even with their most talented goal scorer out of the lineup. That's next here on Westwood One Sports.
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7: We know you're jonesing for some football just like we are.
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0: Mitchell with the long. Team Ream, only man there, able to steer it to Adams. Flicks it along Tillman. He's got Balligan making a run off him. Can he get around to that ball? They're going to flush it. Balligan scores. Flo Balligan, first to react to the deflection. He'll do the LeBron celebration. It's 1-0 U.S.
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2: From Fox, Flair Balligan's goal against Bosnia before he got the unfortunate and terrible red card that has him suspended for this round of 16 match against Belgium tomorrow night. It is Westwood One Sports. Chris Mack here with you on BetMGM Game Day. PJ Glasser will join me along the way here in about 10 minutes or so. Later, we talk to Martino Puccio of The Athletic. A full breakdown on how the U.S. beats Belgium and advances to the quarters against either Spain or Portugal. Plenty to get into. I have said multiple times, I am no expert in soccer, ni football, but I will tell you how I think it should work tomorrow night in Seattle in just a second. When the U.S. scores, you score two. You can win a share of $500,000 in bonus bets for every U.S. goal during the World's Game. 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Back into the NBA offseason as well in half an hour with John Corrales of Locked On Celtics. We will power rank PJ and I a little bit later our most improved NFL teams during this offseason. Plus, we'll talk about all-star snubs and teams set to surge or collapse in baseball coming up in just a little bit as well. Here's what Zlatan, and Zlatan is absolute gold on the Fox panel, pre and post game. Here's what Zlatan had to say about the U.S. win over Bosnia.
3: Good fighting spirit. I mean, they were the favorites. They were dominating the game. I don't believe Bosnia was a threat, even with one man more. But it's not easy to play with one guy less. They showed good organization, even when they played with one less. And you can see when you believe and you really want something, you do more. That's what the American team did. And unfortunately, Bosnia goes out. They showed the whole world who they are, not only on the pitch, also in the stands with the fans. I think many knows also their song now, but happy for United States. They went through, and the next game is against Belgium without Balogun, which I believe is a big loss, to be honest.
4: Yes.
3: He has been one of the best, if not the best player of the U.S. team so far. But today was a solid game. It was a win or lose game, like we talked about before. Whatever you did in the group stage, it doesn't matter to me. But you could see on the pitch that the United States, they wanted it more.
2: Zlatan on Fox after the win over Bosnia. And yes, the importance of Balogun can't be overemphasized, I don't think. I think he's their most gifted goal scorer. Now, Christian Pulisic is probably, again, in my opinion, the most talented guy on that American team when the ball is on his foot. I mean, the things he does, his ball control, absolutely ridiculous. So the real quick and easy knee-jerk reaction would be for me to say, well, Pulisic's got to score. Yes, Pulisic has to put one in the back of the net sooner rather than later. If they're going to not only push past Belgium,

0: greater speed advantage over Belgium. And yes, Belgium has guys who, in Jeremy Doku, Kevin De Bruyne, who, if they get an opportunity on the counterattack, are very good at capitalizing. So the U.S. back line is going to have to, I don't want to say remain conservative. They haven't been conservative at all yet in this World Cup, I don't think, by my amateur eye. But the U.S. back line has to be highly aware of the counterattacks. But as long as the back line stays intact, doesn't allow those counterattacks from Belgium to create scoring opportunities, all you've got to do if you're the U.S., Pochettino has had them doing it the entire time, is just keep driving forward through the middle. And eventually those opportunities are going to be created, even without Balogun on the pitch. And maybe it's Pulisic who capitalizes on one of them. That's my amateur analysis. We'll ask someone who knows a whole lot more about the game. Martino Puccio coming up at 1 Eastern, 10 Pacific. But coming up next, I got to ask my guy PJ Glasser, where should LeBron James go? That's next here on Westwood One Sports.
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2: 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He joins us for the rest of the show. I'm Chris Mack. This is Westwood One Sports. 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Hope you're enjoying the 4th of July weekend, whether it involves blowing stuff up, pounding hot dogs, just hanging out with friends and family, whatever it is. I hope you got a little taste of whatever you were looking for. Maybe it's the World Cup. Maybe it's the NBA offseason. Maybe it's the MLB All-Star teams getting set. Whatever it may be, now just 17 days away, I think, from the official opening of a few NFL training camps. So there is a lot to get into. We will power rank our most improved NFL teams. We'll talk to Jay Kasson about baseball. We'll talk to John Corrales of Locked On Celtics in just 20 minutes about what the heck is going on in Boston. Martino Puccio joins us to talk World Cup 1 hour from now. And we'll get into LeBron in just a second. But first and foremost, happy 4th of July, PJ. How has your Independence Day weekend been?
3: Chris, happy 4th of July to you, my friend. Good to see you. Independence Day was hot, I can tell you that much. I know you're going through the heat that I am here on the East Coast. My goodness, it's been like 101 the last 3 days. Yep. So we had some storms yesterday, cooled things down just a little bit, which is good. But I had a good day. I was doing the show yesterday with Austin Huff. We were having a lot of fun. We were following along with the Canada-Morocco game, and then I was watching France later on in the day. Joey Chestnut won his 8th billionth Nathan Hot Dog contest in a row. So, you know, just same old 4th of July. Nothing new, but definitely hot. That was the big theme for sure.
2: Yeah. What is your favorite version of fireworks? 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Chicago, L.A., Dallas, wherever. 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
2: Possible spot. If LeBron really wants to go out with a chance at winning a title, Philly right now is the spot that makes the most sense of teams that may be interested in him. When you scan the entire landscape, where do you think LeBron should go?
3: I agree with you. Of the top six choices right now, where it's pretty much down to. So you got Golden State, Miami, Cleveland, Minnesota, Denver, and Philly. That's the six, right? Of those six teams, if he wants to win a championship, I agree. Maxey, Jaylen Brown, Edgecombe, LeBron, and Embiid is your starting five. I mean, that stays healthy. Like, who's beaten that in a seven-game series? So I would agree with you. I think if he wants to win a championship, he goes to Philadelphia. It really does feel like Cleveland or Golden State, though, Chris, I think are the options that he ends up going with. I've been steady with saying that I think it's going to be Golden State. Now, I'm a little bit concerned about my Golden State selection because he's in Akron right now. He's hanging out with his boys. He's hanging out with family. We got random strangers taking photos with them when they're on morning jogs. Like, this would be really mean of LeBron to tease his city like this, hanging out during all this and then going somewhere else. For me, it's like I've always thought all along, he went to Miami. He treated those as college years. He went there. He did that. Then he went back to Cleveland to win a ring. He went there. He did that. I get the part of like going back home, finish where you started. I understand those kinds of things. I've just always felt Golden State is super appealing because he gets to stay in California. He's about an hour plane ride away from the family back in Los Angeles. The fact that him and Curry both have four rings and the opportunity for them together to both get number five. He just played with Steve Kerr with USA Basketball. Like, all of this, I really think it's all about history for LeBron and it's cementing the legacy. So I've always just felt like Golden State, just the opportunity to play with Steph, I think more than anything outweighs all this. But like, you know, these markets and everything is just telling you like Cleveland is the front runner, and the fact that he's literally in Akron right now kind of tells you he's the front runner too. I'm more so, Chris, and I don't think he'll go here, but I've also more so come around to the idea of Minnesota because if LeBron truly cares about the legacy, if you do really want to jump Jordan in the GOAT conversation, why not go to the city that is starving, the most desperate for a championship, that has the longest championship drought of any city, and that is Minneapolis, St. Paul. So, you know, when people keep bringing that up, I'm like, that's interesting. You got Ant-Man there. But again, I don't think he goes to Minnesota. So I think it's Golden State. I think it's Cleveland. I've said Golden State all along, so I'll stick to it. But I mean, you just kind of look at the writing on the wall right now, and it definitely does feel like Cleveland's the favorite.
2: I think Minnesota makes a ton of sense. Like I said it a couple minutes ago before you jumped in, PJ, when I was doing the way too detailed breakdown of the whiteboard, like, aside from Philly, and you mentioned the starting five there, like you said, would be just be ridiculous. Again, massive caveat is Joel Embiid is healthy for the playoffs, and we know how massive a qualifier that is for any possible Sixers run, but that lineup would be sick. If, as Rich Paul said on this Game Over podcast, the latest episode with Max Kellerman that came out on Friday morning, if LeBron really cares about going someplace and helping them get over the hump, about helping a bunch of young guys learn how to think the game as well as play the game, yeah, I know there's veterans there. Anthony Edwards isn't necessarily young anymore. Rudy Gobert is certainly not young. But a team that needs to get over the hump, he fits just as nicely into that lineup, too. I mean, Gobert, McDaniels, James, Edwards, Ball.
3: Yep.
2: I mean, I'm not a huge LaMelo Ball fan. I criticized that deal a good bit when it came out a week ago because I more so was disappointed in getting rid of Naz Reid from Minnesota. But I still think if LaMelo Ball is the weakest link in your five-man starting unit, I think that's a T-Wolves squad that could, at the very least, push whoever they meet in the Western Conference Finals to the brink if they got to that point, whether it's OKC, San Antonio, maybe Denver. I think that's a team that's got a shot to go to the NBA Finals.
3: No question. I was talking about this on the show yesterday, too, with Austin Huff, but I just feel like LeBron would strangle LaMelo. I mean, if he struggled with J.R. Smith, Chris, could you imagine what he's going to be like with LaMelo? Like, that's just a disaster waiting to happen. Gobert, too. I mean, both of those guys. He's got some JaVale McGee in him as well. So I don't know if LeBron, at the age of 41, and he's going to be 42 when the season rolls around in December, in the middle of the season. I don't know if he wants to be dealing with all that at this point in time. But yeah, I kind of feel like it's Cleveland. Another part of all this that I can't get out of my mind was when in that interview that Rich Paul had when he was doing the podcast, and who knows how much of this like you can truly trust. You got to take a lot of it with a grain of salt. But he was talking about the part where if the Knicks didn't win the championship, it would be the Knicks. Like, there would be no discussion, which tells me that he doesn't want to jump on. He doesn't want to pull the Durant, right? He doesn't want to hop on the bandwagon and just win a ring. He wants to go somewhere where they're a contender, but obviously it's like this group that he wants to experience a championship with and bring a city, you know? So again, it's like he's done that with Cleveland already. Like you can do that again with this new group of people. And I get Steph and Draymond and all of them have experienced that as well. But that's part of why I'm like, you know, Minnesota, I think, is intriguing because those guys haven't experienced it. That city hasn't experienced it as well. But it's like, can you really envision LeBron James playing for the Minnesota Timberwolves? Like, can you envision that? But I don't think many people envision Michael Jordan playing for the Wizards. So I guess like it could happen. I get at the end of the day,
2: anything's possible.
3: I think they're the wild card. Yeah,
2: yeah. I think if LeBron James allows himself to get a good arm's length distance away from all of the narratives, right? Like you mentioned, the bookending of his career in Cleveland would just be the perfect little, you know, epilogue to the story of LeBron James' career. But it doesn't win him a title. You know, going to Golden State, like you said, it's probably comfortable, I guess, because he gets along with Steph and Draymond and Steve Kerr. He can play for him. But that doesn't win them a title. And he's not looked at, I don't think, as sort of the finishing piece to a championship team. In Philly or Minnesota, he's going to be looked at as that. And I think that, like you mentioned legacy at the start of this conversation. If legacy is really, truly paramount to LeBron, then going someplace where he can be the proverbial cherry on top of the championship sundae, he's no longer the guy that is the keystone of the championship puzzle. But at the very least, he's that last piece that you drop in and you go, perfect. It all fits together now. And just like we talked about both of those lineups in Philly and Minnesota, he fits in as that final puzzle piece that maybe vaults. And those are the only two play. I'll be honest, I don't even know if in Minnesota that makes them a championship team because they still got to get through San Antonio or Oklahoma City out west, maybe Denver as well. I think dropping him in as the final piece in Philly, it instantly vaults the Sixers into championship contention, not just Eastern Conference champs contention, instantly makes them title contenders. That's why I think Philly, as far as where he should go, and we can get into maybe some places where we think he actually will go, like Cleveland or maybe Miami a little bit later. But I think where he should go, in my opinion, if I was in Rich Paul's next to Rich Paul's whiteboard right now, drawing things up, I would tell LeBron, Philly's the place, man. That's where you got to go. Vet league minimum, I don't care. That's where you go to really put the bow on the LeBron James legacy.
3: I agree. And if LeBron goes to Philadelphia and somehow Boston is still a betting favorite over Philadelphia, I don't care if I got to tie that money down for a year. I'm betting the Sixers at that price, because in no world should Boston be favored over Philadelphia in the East. The Knicks, definitely, they're the champs. They got the whole starting five coming back. But Philadelphia, oh my God. I mean, right now, Chris, Boston is plus 475 at BetMGM. The Sixers are plus 700, plus 750. Like, even that discrepancy, I think, is way too big. So you add LeBron to the mix, and I don't think Philly's going to jump Boston. So I'm probably going to end up betting them at that price. But you're right. Of those six remaining teams, we just laid out what the starting lineup would be. When those guys are healthy, pretty tough five to beat. And Philly, they couldn't really fill out their bench all that much. And that would be the big question. You'd really need like a solid sixth or seventh man roads. Because that was the thing with the Knicks. They had a great starting lineup, but then they finally built the depth with that bench to kind of give them two, three really solid guys and then maybe a couple others. Like, Philly would need to find a way to do that, especially with how unreliable Embiid is and LeBron getting up there in age and stuff. But that'd be a heck of a place to start with those five.
2: A little over a week ago, we were talking about the possibility of Giannis Antetokounmpo going to Boston. It didn't happen. And instead, Jaylen Brown left anyway. And they brought in Paul George. And now, instead of Giannis in the middle, it's a tandem of Mitchell Robinson and Nemeas Cato. What exactly is going on in Boston? How are the Celtics handling this offseason? Is Brad Stevens on the precipice of losing his job based on how all of this has gone down? Are Celtics fans ready to storm the gates at TD Garden? We'll talk to John Corrales of Locked On Celtics about all of it next here on Westwood One Sports.
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0: Brown with the flush. A savage slam from Brown. 5 seconds to go in the third.
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3: Is that the peak, maybe? Mike Green on ESPN, Game 3 of the 2024 NBA Finals. Jaylen Brown, Celtics, no longer in Philly now after a wild trade and just a crazy week that it's been in Boston. Who better to talk to about the Celtics than the guy who covers them for Sports Illustrated, also Locked On Celtics. John Corrales joins us here on Westwood One Sports. Chris Mack alongside PJ Glasser here on BetMGM Game Day. Look at the view behind the man. He's out there in Newport, Rhode Island. That's America on a 4th of July weekend, John. How are you?
4: Yeah, I'm doing great. How are you guys doing?
3: We're good. We're good. I want to start with this because after everything that happened with Brown being traded to the Sixers, the thing that struck me the most about his reaction to it was Thursday night when he did his Twitch stream, and he said, he mentioned Brad Stevens, and he said, yeah, you know, there were some parts of the communication from Brad Stevens that I wish could have been better, but I think there's more to it, I think was the exact phrase he used, talking about what's going on in the Celtics organization right now. This, from afar, as someone who is not a Celtics fan, but has watched the Celtics be a part of every single postseason in a major way for the last decade or so, this does not feel like the way the Celtics usually act. What is going on with the Celtics this offseason?
4: Yeah, that is the million-dollar question here, and we're going to talk to Brad and Bill Chisholm tomorrow. We're going to finally get some answers. That, I think, is going to be one of the first questions of what changed so drastically, so quickly, that Jaylen Brown went from a core piece of this team to just kind of almost frantically, desperately getting off of his contract. That part, I really don't understand. That I understand, like, from a collective bargaining agreement perspective, that things changed pretty quickly in the NBA, and a contract like Jaylen Brown's is not one that teams really, really want. I think that's why the market was so depressed and why the Celtics were kind of willing to get off of him this year. To have a second star making supermax money is a bit of a financial problem. I don't know why that precipitated this kind of move and why they had to do this so quickly, but it might explain part of why Jaylen is saying there's more to it, because this wasn't for a basketball move. You don't trade Jaylen Brown for Paul George and think you're making your team better and giving yourself a chance to win a championship. So I do think that Jaylen is right in that there is more to it. It's just what that more to it is.
5: John, do you think more people are upset at the return that Boston got for the trade or the fact that they traded him to Philly, you think?
4: I think it's more the return that I think the expectation was, if you're going to trade Jaylen Brown, like, the first thing we were talking about was Giannis Antetokounmpo. And if you even go back to all of the Jaylen Brown rumors over time, they were for Jimmy Butler, Kawhi Leonard, Anthony Davis, the best of the best. And I think even Jaylen could say, I can wrap my head around the team saying they want these particular guys. I think he understood some of that stuff from a basketball perspective, even though he probably doesn't agree with it. So to suddenly say, okay, well, we're moving you for Paul George. Well, this isn't prime Paul George. This isn't Paul George of 10 years ago. This is Paul George on what people are calling the worst contract in the NBA and a guy who can't stay on the floor. And we don't know if he's going to play 30, 40 games for the Celtics this year. So that part is very confusing. And I think that's where most fans are like, this is it. The fact that he's going to Philly, I'm sure there's some feeling of, like, on top of it, you've sent him to a rival. I'm curious how Jaylen will fit
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18: Our show is Inside Twins. It's a Sunday in New York. Twins a chance to win a series today against the New York Yankees. We are in the office. Our show is Inside Twins. It's a Sunday in New York. Twins a chance to win a series today against the New York Yankees. We are in the office of manager Derek Shelton, whose Twins have a chance to win a series today against the Yankees. We'll get to this series and your club and how it's going, but I want to start with the All-Star announcements yesterday. You had the privilege of announcing to your club in the clubhouse early in the day that both Byron Buxton and Joe Ryan deservedly go into the All-Star game. Byron as a starter, Joe for the second time. Why?

0: a little upset it didn't happen yesterday on the 4th. That would have been a lot better, but beggars can't be choosers at this point. I mean, this completely changed the entire dynamic of this game, let alone the energy that's going to be brought in Seattle, because we know Seattle is one of the best home field advantage places that you could play in this country, let alone anywhere else. This is huge. It's just a fascinating dynamic. You could arguably say he's on the best run any striker has had in U.S. men's national team history. That's how good he's been, right? Could have probably had two or three goals in the last round against Bosnia. To have him back, and this is, it's not the same as Willis Reed, right? There's no injury here with Flo Balogun, but just this sheer energy now that you're going into the entire week, rematch against Belgium, the last knockout loss that you had in the 2014 World Cup. It's fresh in your mind. And now Balogun is back. And Belgium has not been playing that well either. So this was the last thing that they wanted, was any sort of positive vibes heading in that direction. Because the drop-off, no disrespect to Ricardo Pepi or Haji Wright, is substantial at this moment in time. And to have Flo Balogun in here completely changes everything, as I said. I mean, there's nothing left to say. It doesn't matter if you watched your whole life for this sport. If you just tuned into this tournament, you're like, this guy's really good. And Team USA is going to need him to reach their first quarterfinal in over two decades.
1: It's unbelievable. And Martino, just listening to a lot of soccer people like yourself, Belgium, Courtois has been doing it a long time. Great goalie. You still got Lukaku, De Bruyne up front. Like, Belgium's got world-class players. The back line, though, is probably like the weak link of the team, right? A little bit shaky. So, I mean, getting Balogun and back, like you said, especially for a matchup like this, it's just huge, right? But would that probably be the area of weakness would be for Belgium, is probably the defense?
0: Yeah, I would say that, or a clear goal scorer. Where Lukaku is at his point in his career, it's not the most decisive of players. They have a bunch of good individuals. They don't have the greatest collection of players, too, that play as a unit and a team, and that's been one of the biggest critiques of Belgium in recent years. Rudy Garcia, again, I've said it on almost every show, I feel like I'm attacking the guy, but he is not that good of a manager. And the U.S. has a substantial advantage in that regard with Mauricio Pochettino. Team USA, we talk about it all the time, Americans talk about it all the time. If we dedicated our best athletes to this sport, we'd be the best, this or that. We have actually one of the most dynamic and athletic teams in this tournament, and Mauricio Pochettino is using them perfectly to that advantage. Belgium's a little bit older and slower, as you have mentioned, right? I mean, doesn't really affect Courtois because he's still one of the best in the world. But guys like Kevin De Bruyne, Romelu Lukaku, they can't put in 90-minute shifts where they're dominating and taking over games. This for Team USA, with the amount of athleticism that they have, Pulisic looks plenty healthy. He got a little bit of rest there, and hey, now, let's face it, Flo Balogun did get a little bit of rest playing in that game because he did get the red card. So maybe that helps just a little bit. But you're right, PJ, if there is a weakness in this Belgian side, you look to that defense because elsewhere, they do have quality individuals, but you can go at those guys. And the way Team USA pressures teams with their high press and just going after every single team, it doesn't matter who it is. I love to see it. Never seen a team like this for Team USA. That's the pathway. Because then who knows what happens with Portugal and Spain if you get there. Could be very interesting in that quarterfinal if it happens.
2: Martino Puccio with us here on Westwood One Sports, talking about the breaking news. The Flaherty Balogun had his banned, suspended by FIFA. So he will be eligible to play tomorrow night in Seattle against Belgium, and talking about how the Americans beat Belgium. I think even from the most average sports fan who doesn't know that much about soccer, Martino, all the way up to those of you that are experts in the game, it's clear that the Americans have a formula, and they've stuck to that formula throughout this tournament to this point. They attack. And when they're in possession, it feels like, especially when the ball gets to Pulisic or Balogun, they've got a chance to score. Or at the very least, they've got an opportunity to create an offensive strike. What is Belgium? I mean, we're talking about the number 9 team in the world, according to the rankings. And you mentioned some of the names that are present there. Yes, they're getting older. Yes, they don't have the same speed or endurance that they may have had at their peak. But what is Belgium's path forward to shocking the world, maybe? Because, look, the betting odds say it's the U.S. All the momentum is on the American side now, getting Balogun back for this, the home crowd, all of it. How does Belgium silence all of that and beat the Americans?
0: I think it's actually an experience factor. They've been in moments like this, in games like this, even if they are a lot older. Look at their last victory.

0: against Senegal. Senegal are the defending AFCON champions. It really depends on who you talk to. They got stripped of it. It's a whole thing. But they're still a top team. They were up 2-0. And if you were watching that game, Courtois was getting peppered. And it looked like their backs were against the wall. And if there's one thing to say about Belgium, historically, in their golden generation in the past 10 years or so, they've always come up short. But now, it's almost as if you're playing against the home team in this with Team USA. You came back down 2-0. You win an extra time in 3-2. And probably the most thrilling of games in this tournament, or one of them at least. You feel a little bit better about yourself. But I will say this. You cannot play that way against Team USA. You simply cannot. Senegal wasted a few chances, and the way that they approached the match after a 2-0 lead was very poor. I don't expect that from Team USA. Look at how they attacked Paraguay when it was 2-0. You just keep going at teams, and unfortunately for Belgium, they're going to have to hit Team USA on the counter. That's where Team USA will always be most exposed. Yet, they have not run into a team that is elite in that regard yet. Might happen in the next round, but right now, they basically have to say, okay, Belgium, if you get us on the counter, then we're going to have to deal with that. We're dynamic and athletic enough to get back on that end. They do have athletes as well. I'm not trying to totally rip Belgium. But their best goal scorers, their best creators are ancient. They're not guys who could play a full 90 minutes. They're probably going to try and hang around a little bit similar to Bosnia if it's a 1-0 score and hope that they can grind out something, get to extra time, and then who knows what happens there. I think that's Belgium's best pathway for this because they can't get in a shootout with Team USA. You can play their game. It's just a little too dangerous, and I don't think Belgium has enough quality to handle that side of things. So in that regard, Belgium's pretty much just going to have to grind it out and hope that they don't get 3 or 4 put past them. They would have loved their odds if Balogun wasn't playing in this. Balogun completely flips this game on its head now because Team USA has that clear, concrete finisher who can do anything. Pulisic looks a lot more healthy. We'll see how Dest plays. A little bit inconsistent at times, but people like Malik Tillman, Weston McKennie, they're playing with sky-high confidence that they've never had in their career, especially Tillman. So, I mean, Belgium's really just got to be efficient in this, and that's if they are. And Lukaku's got this propensity of not coming through in the big moments, just really slipping up, and that's something I can see with Belgium because, again, guys, a lot of Europeans have no idea what Seattle could be like in a certain atmosphere, right? Because we talk about the Richter scale popping up when we hear fans go crazy, whether it's Seahawks games. Sounders games are also insane if you ever tune into MLS. I expect more of the same now. And this team is so well-beloved. Every time that they get a good result, they advance to the next round. I think people are a little bit weary of rooting for this side. Now everybody's all in, and I think it's completely caught the country by storm, and it should be electric tomorrow in Seattle.
1: Yeah, that U.S.-Australia game, Martino, was unbelievable. So I can only imagine what Monday Night Football is going to be like tomorrow in Seattle. Can't wait. Now, this news obviously is going to dominate the headlines for the next couple hours. But, I mean, we got to catch our breath, and we got two incredible matches today. I got to start with England and Mexico. I've told everybody, if you're going to watch one game in the World Cup this year outside of, you know, a U.S. game, like, this might be the one because it's England and Mexico in Mexico City at Estadio Azteca. And for anybody that doesn't know, I mean, Martino, like, Mexico never, ever loses in that building. I know England is the way more talented side. They should win the game. They should advance. But we also know this is England, and it's a tough side to trust. So good luck trying to pick the winner in tonight's game. How would you play it? And do you think England escapes tonight?
0: It is tough. Mexico had this right here with the Azteca is the biggest home field advantage in this tournament. There is not even a close second. I know we praise Seattle. We praise that environment. Altitude, we all know about it, is difficult. Heat plus altitude is difficult. Plus, coming from the people where it rains 90% of the time in that country, they're probably not going to like it too much because they've already been complaining. I'm not sure how much you guys have seen about it, but this is usually how the UK is. But that's the thing. They didn't play that great against Congo. They've struggled a bit. I know Harry Kane saved them in that one. The way Mexico came out against Ecuador, where Ecuador should have had a puncher's chance in that fight. They probably could have gone to the death with that. The second Mexico rallies around their home support, they are one of the most difficult teams to beat away in the world. And that's just a fact. It's not even a talent level thing. And this time of the year too, I'm sorry, there's no one from the UK that has dealt with this sort of atmosphere and heat. This is a completely different dynamic. For Mexico, they're not scared. For them, they, and I know it's the round of 32, that didn't exist before this tournament. They broke their curse of not winning a knockout match for over 40 years. For them, that takes the monkey off their back. They are playing completely free. England's one of the favorites of the tournament. And you, one could argue, outside of maybe Portugal, Brazil, England have the most pressure to win this tournament because it hasn't been done since 1966. Now, as we all know over here in the States, we've seen a ton of teams go over the hump and finally win a championship after decades. We look at college sports. We also look with the Knicks. Maybe it's kind of floating in that direction for England, but that's if you play into the narratives. Jude Bellingham, this is the guy. I think if there's anyone that steps up in this one for the English and to take them over the hump, I think Jude has been their best player this tournament. I know Harry Kane gets all the glory because he scores the goals, and rightfully so. But Jude Bellingham impacts the game more than any player on England. I expect him to make a stamp in this one. He's been one of the players of the tournament, and I think it sadly ends for Mexico here. But listen, it says a lot if Americans or U.S. men's national teams fans are rooting for Mexico over the English for this one, and I know a lot of them. So I'm leaning England in this, but never be surprised. This home field advantage for Mexico could be everything for them, and it could be what it takes them to a quarterfinals.
2: Martino, what about the earlier match this afternoon, 4 Eastern? I mean, talk about goal-scoring prowess. Vinny, Erling Haaland, I mean, should Brazil, Norway be light up the scoreboard, or do you think both teams kind of sit back and wait for their opportunities?
0: I think very much like the United States, Norway is going to stick to their guns here and keep that pressure up. Another one of those countries that's just having the time of their lives. And I say this to people, just because traditionally Norway isn't this sort of powerhouse, they were dominant in qualifiers. And they carry that over to one of, if not the toughest group in the World Cup, with Senegal and France. And listen, they basically conceded against France. I don't really want to talk about, I wasn't a big fan of that. But they attack, attack, attack. And it's not just Erling Haaland, right? He is the greatest goal scorer in the world. What it really comes down to is the amount that they create. And they're not going to shy away from that. Now here comes in with the Brazilians. This is not your traditional Brazilians that we grew up with their Jogo Bonito, like playing this sexy style that it's always wonderful technical ability and wowing you. They just have individuals that are fantastic. And Vinny has finally lived up to the billing of a Brazilian star in this tournament. He's been a little bit lackluster on the international stage, especially if you ask a lot of Brazilians, but the standard is so high over there, so it's a little unfair at times. He's been great this tournament. No Rafinha hurts them. They're dealing with a bit of injuries in other places, but they have the most legendary manager you could possibly have in this moment, with Carlo Ancelotti. I think Brazil are going to sit and wait for their opportunities, and Vinny is one of the best counterattacking players in the world. So I don't think that they're going to be going at Norway like that. I think Norway will have their opportunities, but they could be had. They just got by the skin of their teeth against Ivory Coast. I think Brazil, if they are clinical enough, should eliminate Norway. But this one for me, coin flip. I really do. I don't really look too much at the talent on paper, because if you see Brazil, they're a little bit inconsistent at times. Their individual quality raises their level. I'm curious to see the opportunities that a kid like Endrick gets. Endrick is this phenomenal teenager who plays for Real Madrid, was loaned to Lyon in France and had a really strong season. Hasn't gotten much of an opportunity just yet for the Brazilians. But again, another one. They just got by with Japan. One of the tougher opening matches that you could also have. So some people might take a little bit away too much from that. But this is, for me, this is probably my favorite of the round of 16. If you love betting, right, like I know the network that we're on right now, this is a totally fun one to do. Both teams to score sort of style, I see, is probably the most likely one. The over is where it gets tricky, because sometimes the finishing on Brazil's end is a little lackluster. They're going to be able to probably keep Norway at bay to a degree. I'm not saying completely shut them down, but I wouldn't expect a shootout like some would. I'd be a little surprised by that. But there is individual talent that, like, if they get the slim chance to score like Haaland or Vinny, they're going to put the ball in the back of the net. So always be wary of that. But I do love, like, both teams to score. And I'm a big corners guy. If you ever talk to anybody that loves to bet corners in this sport, it's probably one of the most fun things that you could do, especially if it's live as well. And that's the other thing, right? They're going to be going back and forth at each other. That always leads to corners, right? Because it's defenses trying their best to shut down the opportunities through the central area. So then they're going to be trying to swing in crosses and clear them out, and there'll be corner kicks or goal kicks. So expect a lot of that. This match is electric, both of them today, and then we go right into Team USA tomorrow. It's just I'm having so much fun. I don't know if you could tell by my voice right now.
1: Dude, this tournament, Martino's, it's so good. I'm riding the high from that Argentina-Cape Verde game the other day. That was an all-timer, man. So good. My final question for you, and then I know Chris has one more. France or the field for you at this point to win the cup?
0: You know what it is? I liken it a little bit to the Seahawks this year, where everyone's kind of conjuring up questions as to why Seattle can't do it. Is it a Darnold thing? Is it a, oh, well, they don't have these guys. They haven't been in this position in a while. But then you just like look at it. It's like Seattle's dominant everywhere. That's the same thing with France. People keep bringing this up where it's actually probably this simple that they're just better than everyone else and there's not anyone close. A lot of the teams are talented and anything can happen within 90 minutes, extra time, penalties, right? But when you see what goes down with that team, Olise, Dembele, and Mbappe all have a claim for best player in the world. And the backups to those players are arguably the best players in their leagues, with Ryan Cherki being one of those, but probably not in the Premier League, but he's one of the best players in the Premier League. So to have a guy like that off the bench says a lot. Mbappe's out for blood. You know how we have playoff risers in our sports here in America? I don't think there's a bigger international riser, and Mbappe is one of the best club-wise. It's one of those things where don't overthink it with your head here. They are the best, and now I think they're down to like plus 170 in some places to win the whole tournament, which is a pretty awful number to bet at in the round of 16. But yeah, PJ, they're that much better than everyone else in the field. I don't think Spain, Portugal, or England have separated themselves to thrust them in a conversation to say they could beat France. And I know people see yesterday with Paraguay, it was 1-0. Not every team plays like that. Not every team's going to grind it out like that. And listen, France, we're kind of close on some opportunities. They could have had 2 or 3 goals. So don't expect that to sort of happen. And their pathway, it's not as bad. Morocco can beat them, though. That's another thing, too, that a lot of people are kind of just like, look, Morocco made it to the semifinals for a reason. And guess who they lost to last time in that semifinals in 2022? It was France. So they're out for blood. They played great against Canada. We'll see how they handle that one. Morocco is incredible. Nobody should be surprised by what they're doing. And by the way, if Morocco beats France, they can absolutely win this entire tournament. Obviously, that goes without saying when you beat a favorite like that. But they are that good, and they probably just got the worst matchup in the quarterfinal possible.
2: Martino, before we let you run, PJ and I were talking about this a couple minutes before you jumped on. I know you have that Milan pod. In Italy, they say you win games with the attack, but you win the league with defense, right? I think part of the reason American fans, even average American sports fans, have latched onto the U.S. men's national team, not just because it's the best version or the most athletic version of a U.S. men's national team we've probably ever seen, but because of Pochettino's style, and they just attack, attack, attack. How far can they go with that style? When will they have to adjust? Is it against Spain or Portugal? If they get all the way to the semis, is it against France? Or can they really go all the way with Pochettino's style and just continue driving?
0: I think that it could impact them this round. I don't think so. Definitely next round of the quarterfinals. You play Portugal or Spain. No disrespect to Tyler Adams, Tillman, and McKennie. The midfield level that those teams have are leaps and bounds above everyone else. That we have. And I think especially against Spain, that'll be really difficult to maintain that sort of possession, get the ball back and win. We're going to be pressing like that. But as far as like teams executing on the counterattack, those are so dangerous. I mean, you would probably like to face Portugal because no offense to Cristiano Ronaldo. Ronaldo on a counterattack at his age is not that same type of player that you would be very scared of. Probably you would say so if that's the case with corner kicks and set pieces. He's always going to be of danger. His movement in the box doesn't go away. He's still a good enough athlete, but that pace has severely dropped off. I'd rather face them. And again, it could happen against Belgium. They know how to play against counterattacking styles, but with Flo Balogun back, I expect that to happen. Tim Ream, love him. Legend for Team USA. going to get exposed at a certain point. There were moments in past games where he looked like he didn't have that recovery speed on counters, and we were fortunate enough that they were offsides or poorly played by Australia and some of these other sides. You're not going to get away with that against these sides later on in the tournament. But listen, that comes down to Team USA grinding out results. Freeman and Chris Richards have been great. There's no denying that. But I've always been scared of what Freeze has been capable of having in terms of mistakes, and the same goes for Tim Ream. So that means shut down performances by the midfield is a must in quarterfinals and on for us to pull off any sort of miracle. But again, you make the quarterfinals, you hit your highest of high goals, in my opinion. Anything after that is just incredible house money. I think that they're playing with that in a way too right now against Belgium, because on paper, everyone's like, well, you know, Belgium historically better than Team USA, and the rest of the world does not want us to win this one. So that's where it gets exciting. But yes, as soon as next round of the quarterfinals, I'd be very scared against either of those teams. Those are matchup nightmares.
2: Fantastic insight, Martino. Can't thank you enough for the time and the infectious enthusiasm that I think all sports fans are now feeling as this thing ramps up through the round of 16 and toward the quarterfinals, and of course here in America with Flo Balogun now back tomorrow night. Thanks again for the time, man. Thank you so much.
0: Thanks, guys. Appreciate it.
2: Absolutely. Thanks, Martino Puccio, contributor for The Athletic. I mentioned that Milan pod. So if you're looking to get into European soccer after the World Cup, you could do worse than Serie A if you're looking for one of those European leagues to latch onto. And Martino covers all of it. Also been contributing to Game Day Garage during this World Cup coverage as well. I love the fact that he's just like, he's buzzing with excitement, PJ, because that's what it feels like with the breaking news, Balogun being back tomorrow night and all that. Like the momentum, you're already the home side for this World Cup, but now all the momentum kind of swelling up behind the U.S. men's national team.
1: Just get me to Monday night tomorrow, Chris. That's all I can say, man. I am just ready. Monday night football. I am ready. It's going to be so good. Seattle's going to be on fire. And we got Balogun back, man. It's going to be great.
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1: I mean, here's the classic jam for you. Some killers. We will draft our favorite sports anthems or songs a little bit later in the show here on BetMGM Game Day because everybody's hyped about the World Cup. Country Roads has taken over, typically reserved for, you know, West Virginia sports. The U.S. men's national team has just adopted it as an anthem this year. And so I'm sure that'll get drafted. We will go around the room. Everybody will get a couple of draft picks a little bit later in the show. We will continue to talk World Cup. Obviously, the big news of the day breaking in the last hour or so that Phalerin Balogun has had his ban due to that red card against Bosnia in the round of 32 has had it suspended. So he'll be eligible tomorrow night in Seattle for Monday Night Football against Belgium and a chance to move ahead to the quarterfinals.
2: Yes,
1: 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I'm Chris Mack here on Westwood One Sports, inside the Westwood One Sports app and your Odyssey app as well, AUDACY. Can always listen on SiriusXM channel 375 as well. I don't know if we'll get, we're rearranging things on the fly here today with everything going on with the World Cup. Not sure if we'll get to the Eastern and Western Conference tiers in the NBA, but certainly I don't think much is going to change about that in the next few days or over the next week when we have a chance to talk about it again. So we'll see. We will talk with Jake Hassan of Hassan's Hacks coming up a little bit later about baseball, all-star game snubs, teams that may be ready or are ready to surge or collapse with the trade deadline less than a month away now. But we're less than 3 weeks away from the start of NFL training camps. So why not, with this opportunity, sort of summer vacation for everybody around the NFL, take a step back, assess where we're at following everything that's happened since the end of last season, and power rank PJ and I our most improved teams in the NFL. 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PJ, I will let you lead the way and you can have the floor first when we talk about the five most improved teams in the NFL this offseason.
2: All right, yeah, let's do it, Chris. This is always fun because especially in the NFL, right, people that follow the sport know that just about every year there's a team that goes from worst to first in the division, and year after year we tend to have some turnover in the NFL. So it was honestly kind of tough to just narrow it down to five teams because I had a few candidates. I'll start, though, with the Cincinnati Bengals, who I think are going to be improved, and I think a lot of people expect them to be. Burrow stays healthy. You got those receivers upgraded to the defense, most notably Dexter Lawrence. I think Cincinnati's definitely going to be a player in the AFC North. I think they have a good shot to make the AFC playoffs this upcoming season as well. And it kind of feels like the last dance almost for Zach Taylor. He watched all three of the other coaches in the AFC North move on and either take new jobs, or Mike Tomlin, in his case, is going to the broadcast booth for NBC. But this is it for Taylor. If they don't make the playoffs or they don't live up to expectations, he's gone. So I'll go with Cincinnati as my number five. Dallas Cowboys, I'm going to put them at four, Chris. We've talked about them plenty this summer. Dak Prescott, I think he's got a great shot to win MVP this year. That offense is going to be lethal. Then the defense is really the key. You get my favorite player, and I thought the best draft pick that any team had in the first round in Caleb Downs. Now to anchor that secondary, the pass rush, the run defense is going to be solid. Dallas has got a really good team. I know the Eagles are still in that division. Washington, people might think they could bounce back. The Giants should be better. But I think the Cowboys are definitely a threat this year to win that NFC East. I expect them to be much improved. So I'll put the Cowboys at number four. Kansas City Chiefs are going to be my number three for the upcoming season. And it's really just as simple as at number 15. I expect them to be under center week one, Patrick Mahomes. I think he's going to stay healthy like he has for just about all of his career. And I think the Kansas City Chiefs find their way back into the postseason. Yes, They did have their corners taken away from them. Yes, Rashee Rice is a big question mark. Yes, Travis Kelce is another year older, but they bring in Kenneth Walker. They still have Andy Reid. They still have Spags, and I just think they'll figure it out. So I'll have the Chiefs at number three. Atlanta Falcons are going to be my number two, Chris. And I think the reason being, they finally have a good head coach coaching their football team. No more of this Raheem Morris, you know, bull junk that we had to deal with for the last few years. I like Stefanski. I'm a big fan of his. The quarterback room is the big question mark for Atlanta. I personally would go with Penix over Tua at this point, although I think there's a shot that they could go with Tua. But Bijan's one of the best backs in football. Drake London, I've always been a big fan of. I think he's one of the more underrated receivers. I think their defense is pretty solid. But more than anything, I just think Atlanta plays in one of the easiest divisions in the NFL. Carolina won it last year. I think Tampa takes a step back. New Orleans, a lot of people are probably high on them being on a list like this, taking a big jump. I think Atlanta is more so that team. So I'll put the Falcons at number two. And then I talked about the beginning of my monologue. Usually there's a team that goes worst to first every year in the NFL. I think we might see that, Chris Mack, this year in the AFC South. Give me the Tennessee Titans atop my power rankings. I like Cam Ward. I think he's a gamer. I think he's a real solid quarterback. I think Carnell Tate, even though at the time I didn't love drafting him at number four, all these teams that have gone out and gotten their young quarterbacks, top-end receivers, it normally works out for them. I think it's going to work out for Cam Ward. I love the fact that Robert Saleh is calling the defense, that what he should have done with the Jets, he's doing it with the Titans. And Dable, bringing him in as the OC, I think that's going to be a nice match with Cam Ward. Tennessee, it's always a sneaky, underrated home field advantage, not because they have the best crowd, but I've just always...
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16: Thomas sends a ball to center. Hit pretty well. Wind pulling it back. Davis twisting, and now the wind is really pulling it back, and the ball is off into the track, onto the wall, and Thomas is rounding second. He's on his way to third, and that's going to be a triple for Dylan Thomas.
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16: And Juan turns on one. 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
16: The pitch, and Thomas sends one to straightaway center field. It is up, it is back, it is gone! Marge! Track that ball down! Dylan Thomas, a home run over the center field wall, and the Red Hawks have taken a 1-0 lead. A special one tonight.
12: It's time to track it down, Marge. Let's head to the stadium. For the call of the game, here's the voice of the Red Hawks, Jack Michaels.
16: The way baseball was meant to be played, outdoors during the daytime. The FM Red Hawks and the Kansas City Monarchs about to play their third and final game of this weekend series over what has been a pretty good Independence Holiday weekend. The Red Hawks taking a game on Friday night over 4,700, filling Newman Outdoor Field. The Red Hawks get a win on Friday by that 8-6 score. Then yesterday, another really good ball game where the Red Hawks were able to put up some runs late. Got some good pitching and defense late in yesterday's game, and the Red Hawks go on to win 8-4. So Fargo-Moorhead today trying for the series sweep. Well, in fact, they're trying to a little payback. Kansas City swept the Redhawks while the two teams played at Legends Field. Now, that was back in early June. Here we are in July, and the Redhawks trying to return that favor. The Fargo-Moorhead Redhawks and Kansas City Monarchs. I love the pitching matchup today. This is the one you circle. You got really a really good young right-hander for Fargo-Moorhead in Bryce Brassfield. Brassfield coming in with a 2-0 record and a 2.95 earned run average. And meanwhile, Ryan Garcia, an all-star for Kansas City. He leads the league in wins with six. He's 6-2 with a 2.21 earned run average. And this should be the good matchup today. Slight breeze today at Newman, but plenty of sunshine and perfect conditions for baseball. A little breeze blowing in today at Newman Outdoor Field. Good to have you with us. Dallas Corral producing our game in our flagship radio home of 740. The Fan, Eli Swanson, Director of Broadcasting for the Redhawks here at Newman Outdoor Field. On our pregame show, we'll take a look around all the American Association games in the league. Yesterday, one got suspended due to rain that'll be resumed today. A wild finish in Sioux Falls and Sioux City last night. That was an incredible contest. We've got other action coming up. So a busy day today in the American Association. Fargo-Moorhead enters today's game 2.5 games out. First place up Kansas City. The Monarchs lead the West with a mark of 24-19. And for the first time since May 24th, the Redhawks are back to 500. Took a while to get back to 500. Now that you're there, this is what you talk about leapfrogging here. Now can you just play in 10-game increments, 6-4, 7-3? Can you do that heading through the rest of the season? Well, you can't play them all in one day, so let's just play one today. We'll come back. We'll chat with Red Hawks manager Chris Coase, get his thoughts so far on the series. Good to have you with us today. Again, got Dallas in the studio producing. I'm Jack Michaels. We're back with Chris Coase coming up next. This is the pregame show, and this is FM Red Hawks Baseball.
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16: What a perfect day, a sunny day here at Newman Outdoor Field. The Red Hawks and the Monarchs one more time. Red Hawks having an off day tomorrow. Kansas City doesn't. They return home to face Cleburne coming up tomorrow night. The Red Hawks will start a series on Tuesday night at Sioux City. But about this one, Hawks have taken the first two, and we're joined by Red Hawks manager Chris Coase. And Coaster, I think last night, A lot of good things to talk about, some late-inning runs, but also some really good late-inning defense, Chris, to get last night's win.
0: Yeah, that last play of the game last night, that screamer down the line, and Fuentes made an amazing play, and then, of course, Wilkerson finishing the double play to Sermo. That was, because, again, we had a four-run lead, so we felt pretty comfortable, but with that Kansas City offense and the way our late in the game stuff has been going, you know, until you get that final out, you don't breathe easily just yet. So defensively has been good. Outfield play is getting better. You know, ever since we got Fuentes, things have gotten better all over the field, not just because of him, but like all over the field. Sermo's defense at first has gotten better. So we're trending up in that regard, because statistically, the first 30 games, boy, we really struggled on defense. So if we're gonna make a run at this, and of course win a championship, you can't win a championship without playing really, really, really, really good defense.
2: People are probably gonna be, well, I don't think they're tired of hearing this, but again, you look back at big wins, quote unquote, and I'll guarantee you, 6-7 or 7-8 or 6-9, somewhere in that lineup, Chris, they've done something. My goodness, this series, not that five hits potentially for Jesus Lujano wasn't a big start at the top, but that bottom, middle to bottom, has really performed this weekend.
0: Yeah, and we really like, you know, if you take our normal lineup, we like the possibilities that anybody can do things. You know, you need to win games with your three and four hitters, obviously, but when you have Juan Fernandez batting second, you know, Jesus Lujano, who just continues to get on base and throw line drives all over the field. I've always felt with a good lineup, you win championships or you win divisions with your seven hitter, because one through five and hopefully your six guy, they're doing what they're supposed to be doing, which means the seven hitter has probably more RBI opportunities over the course of the season than anybody else. So your seven hitter, you know, is kind of he's not your four hitter, obviously, but he's a guy that, if he succeeds, you're going to win a ton of games. Well, you're going to score a lot of runs. You got to do other things to win games, but you're going to score a ton of runs with your seven hitter if you have a good lineup.
2: I'm curious, Chris, when you know that the game, you know, that you could handle, you know, you're from college into pro, I can handle this, you know, independent ball into affiliated ball, double A, triple A, I can handle this, big leagues, I can handle this. Thinking about Cole Yearsley, you know, when he's coming out of college, we saw that first game, he's baptized by fire, strikes out a few times, you bring him to Winnipeg, next day, a couple of hard contacts, the next day he's getting some base knocks, now he's driving in some important runs. Take us through the progression, Chris, of just adapting and adjusting.
0: Well, everybody's a little bit different. Some guys just burst onto the scene with this insane amount of confidence, and it's pretty impressive, but that's not always, it's not common at all, actually, but it does happen. But the vast majority of guys like him, you know, they're gonna get punched in the face on occasion, and the only thing that, like, I try to remind him, and Joe Dominic tries to remind him, and then guys like Sermo and Dylan Thomas, kind of are, you know, team captain type guys, remind him is, you know, when you have a big strikeout, odds are you're coming up with the bases loaded next time. In other words, you get more opportunities. You will have another shot. So you can go out to the field and you can be like everyone else and bring your at bat with you, and your defense goes down. But we remind him constantly, like, he's in this lineup to play center field. It's kind of like your shortstop. Yes, we need him to get some big hits on occasion, because once again, if you're batting seventh and eighth in our lineup, you're getting opportunities. So you're going to strike out, but you will have the bases loaded next time up, and that's what's happened with him quite a bit. You know, yesterday he was kind of reeling a little bit, pretty hard on himself for some of those strikeouts early in the game, and then bam, he comes up against a tough lefty, gets a huge hit, then gets another hit. But again, he's in there to patrol that outfield and hopefully keep runs off the board, but he is good enough to get those kind of hits like he's been getting in big moments, and it's only going to get better. That's the idea.
2: Last one for you, Coaster. Ryan Garcia, I think he's 5.5 hits per nine innings pitch. He's got a sub-1 whip. He's at 6 wins, leads the league, third in the league in ERA. Okay, I'm done blowing up Kansas City starter, but you're up against it today. This is an all-star you're facing.
0: Yeah, and I believe we faced him earlier in the year, and he's one of those guys that he kind of gives you that comfortable, you know, 0-for-3, 0-for-4. Like, if my memory serves, he doesn't seem dominant, but he just throws really effective strikes, and all of a sudden your at-bat's over, you made it out, and you're like, how'd that happen? Because there's other guys in this league that you tend to pay attention to more because they got a nasty slider. They're throwing 96 miles an hour. He's not necessarily that guy. He's just a kind of like a Jake Dykhoff in a way, where he's just a really good pitcher. He finds ways to either get you a swing and a miss early and then some weak contact late. So it's up to us to all those stats you just named. It's up to us to change that today.
2: Make that collar not as uncomfortable. All right, good luck today, Coaster.
0: Giddy up. Let's finish this strong.
16: That is Red Hawks manager Chris Coast chatting with the skipper prior to and after every Red Hawks game. When we come back, well, we'll take a peek around the American Association, get you caught up what's happening in the league as we close in on the opening pitch today. The Red Hawks going for a series sweep this afternoon against Kansas City. This is the pregame show.

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5: Back at Newman Outdoor Field on a Sunday afternoon for baseball. Blue skies above, nice, fair conditions from a weather standpoint today. And the Red Hawks looks like we're going to steal another one of those big days. Action last night around the league on the 4th of July. Well, and yesterday afternoon saw Cleaver continue to put wins on the board, defeating Lake Country 6-5. It was Sioux Falls and Sioux City. The Canaries went at 5-4. That final putout, a double play when Josh Raybould diving at first base to get an out at first and then rolling over and gunning a man down trying to score at third. Pretty incredible. Milwaukee and Kane County were postponed due to rain in Chicago, defeating Winnipeg yesterday 13-3. Lincoln and Gary suspended 2-2 in the top of the eighth. They'll resume that coming up today and then play the final game of that series. So that's what's happening there in Milwaukee and Kane County with a twin bill today. We'll go to young ladies and men from West Fargo singing today's national anthem.

Boy, another great job by those young, talented artists on the field from West Fargo today, singing our Star Spangled Banner. As I mentioned, today in action, Milwaukee and Kane County will play at Twinville, Lake Countries at Cleburne tonight, Winnipeg at Chicago, and later today, Sioux Falls at Sioux City, Lincoln at Gary. Kansas City leads the West with a record of 24-19. Sioux Falls, second place, a game and a half back at 23-22. And then the Red Hawks at 22-22 is 2.5 games out of first place in the American Association West Division. Winnipeg sits in fourth, tied with Sioux City, both at 20-25. Lincoln in 19-25, 5.5 back in the West. Milwaukee leads the East by a game over Lake Country. Kane County sitting 3 back. Cleburne 3.5 back. Gary 5.5 back in the East. And Chicago 12 games back in the Eastern Division. Today is game 45. Game 45 today. When this is complete, 55 games remaining.

0: We're almost near that midway point of the season. When we come back, we'll have the starting lineups and the opening pitch. Bryce Brashfield, the young right-hander on the hill today for Fargo Moorhead. Ryan Garcia, the all-star for Kansas City. You've been listening to the pregame show. Up next, the starting lineups and opening pitch. It's the Red Hawks in Kansas City, and it's next. 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
7: Hi.
8: That Anakin story?
7: Yeah.
8: I mean, like, what's going on with this?
7: My agent called me years ago, and he goes, hey, man, I got a crazy audition for you. And I go, what is it? And he's like, it's for Star Wars. And I go, what do you mean? And he's like, yeah, they're doing a whole new, this is like, you know, with the Phantom Menace and everything. They're like, they're redoing, you know, or like doing the prequels to Star Wars, and they want to meet with you to play Anakin, Darth Vader. And I was like, what? I go, how old is this guy? And they're like, I mean, this was back in my mid-20s. And they're like, yeah, he's your age. And I'm like, they want to meet me, Nick Swerson. They said my name, not Nick Nolte or something else. And they were like, no, Nick Swerson. And I go, do they want Darth Vader to be on roller skates? Is that like his origin story?
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0: Fargo Moorhead Red Hawks baseball on the air today from Newman Outdoor Field, and a pleasant good afternoon. Sunshine, plenty of it, nice warm day, and a Sunday post Independence Day, and it's the big holiday weekend. I hope you had a safe and enjoyable and happy 4th of July, but here we are on the 5th, and we're just about set for baseball. Good to have you with us on our flagship radio home of AM 740 The Fan, KNFL, Fargo Moorhead, USA. Let's go over to Bob Roars here as he brings the team onto the field at Newman Outdoor. Red Hawks have taken the field in their Sunday black tops today with red numerals trimmed in white, black tops, white pants. Got the youth baseball team that was recognized today, so those young ball players are out there getting autographs from the Fargo Moorhead Red Hawks on the field, and Bryce Brashfield will get into his warm-up pitches, and we'll be set to play some baseball today. Kansas City, the first-place team in the West, and for Kansas City and the Red Hawks, well, Red Hawks an opportunity to cut into that deficit. Been a fun weekend. And the weather has cooperated with us at Newman Outdoor Field all weekend long. We've had some bouts or maybe a sprinkle or two, but it has been a perfect weekend for baseball here. Could not have a better situation. Friday night, last night, crowd engaged, another good yesterday afternoon. crowd engaged, and today just another gorgeous day. Excited for Bryce Bradfield, yet another start in the fifth appearance for Bryce this season. 19 in the third innings, but he's got command control. 18 strikeouts, only two walks. He's going to be around the plate. Can the Red Hawks find a way to get him some runs early on? This is a vaunted Kansas City lineup that's got a lot of danger to it. Monarchs managed by Joe Calfapietra, and this is the lineup that he will throw out today. Nick Martini leading off in left field. Martini in left, manning leadoff. J.D. Davis, the big leaguer, third base, batting second. Lucan Baker homered yesterday, first base, batting third. Austin Callahan, an all-star at second base, batting cleanup. Saul Garza, an all-star, the DH, batting fifth. Saheed Valenzuela, an all-star at shortstop, batting sixth. Trevor Boone in right field, bat seventh. Hudson Head, tremendous ball player, center fielder, batting eighth. And catching today, Ryan Leach. Leach catching for Kansas City. Defensively, behind Brassfield, this is what he'll rely on today, and the Hawks have played some pretty good D in this series. Jesus Lujano in left field. Cole Yearsley, the rookie in center, with Jairus Richards getting the start at right. Around the infield, Brian Fuentes at third, Aiden Byrne at short, Colby Wilkerson at second with Jose Sermo at first. Carlos Amaya catching today, and the Red Hawks DHing Dylan Thomas this afternoon. DT DHing today for Fargo-Moorhead. 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Andrew Pugliano calling balls and strikes today behind the plate. Sergio Lucero is at first with Kevin Boltran, the umpire, at third base. First pitch today, 6 minutes after the hour of 1 o'clock, 1:06 p.m. Central Time, the first pitch. Brassfield, the strong right-hander's pitch, swing and a miss, strike two. Fair conditions, 86 degrees at game time in Fargo, 86 degrees at game time. Brassfield again, a right-hander that fills the zone up, mixes well as he sends one away, and the count of one ball and two strikes. On the leadoff batter, Nick Martini, left-handed batting outfielder. From that set position, Brassfield, the 1-2, is fouled back towards the grandstand. We'll keep you updated on all the games around the league today. And only two games scheduled tomorrow. Kansas City will head back after today's game, get home late, and get set to host the Roaders tomorrow. Off-speed pitch, just a bit outside. Two balls and two strikes, and Nick Martini. Martini batting .253 on the season, 23 hits, 17 runs scored. And Martini swings and fouls. 1-for-5 in yesterday's game, Martini, with a couple of strikeouts. And then Friday night was 1-for-4 with a double. So 2-for-9 with a run scored and a double in this series. The pitch is hit sharply in the ground towards second. Backhanded by Wilkerson from his knees. The throw to first is in time. The pick by Sermo. Colby Wilkerson diving to his right. On his knees, had enough of that toss to first. And Jose Sermo able to pick that ball at 1B. Nice job for the Fargo-Moorhead Red Hawks between Wilkerson and Sermo. One away, and it brings up J.D. Davis. Well, we talked about the Red Hawks. You know, yes, they've put three runs on the board late in two different innings last night that helped to the victory, but the defense, and Brassfield, that first pitch to J.D. Davis was a 91-mile-an-hour fastball that ran in. And well, the big leaguer just wore that one, and he'll head down to first. Certainly not an intentional pitch. I looked right at Bryce Brassfield, and he went right to his fingers. If out, that thing slipped off. You know, you're trying to run a pitch in. You know, Brassfield acknowledges J.D. J.D., obviously a big league pro, acknowledges Bryce. But, yeah, got that one right in the small of the back. So Jose Sermo holding on with J.D. Davis. One-out base runner brings up big Luke and Baker. He lost a ball yesterday, left side of the scoreboard, and Brasfield comes down and fires a pitch low. Baker is 17. He's 6-for-17 in a Monarchs uniform. 6 hits, 17 advance, but of those 6 hits, 4 of them are home runs. The pitch is low. 2 balls and no strikes. So, yeah, there is some muscle in this part of the lineup for Kansas City, and Brasfield misses away 3-0. And talking about the command of Brasfield, I mean, that is his bread and butter. He is the right-hander that's around that plate. Boy, and he four-pitch walk, I'm not so sure. And one that got away on Davis, and now four-pitch walk to Baker, and Bryce will have to find that. But again, control, command is his bread and butter. Chris Coase says he's got that combination of a Jake Dykoff and a Colby Kizer. Now, 2 men on for Kansas City. 1 out. Here's Austin Callahan. Certainly the Monarchs want to head back to Kansas City. Kansas salvaging a game in this series. Red Hawks would like nothing better than a sweep. First pitch swinging, ball fouled off to the left off the bat of Austin Callahan. Robello Tire, foul ball, swing for the fences with Robello Ridge Track all-terrain tires. 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The 0-1 sliced up and fouled off again. The All-Star game this season held in Lincoln, Nebraska at Haymarket Park. Last year, what a treat it was to have the American Association All-Star Game here, a chance to show off the Fargo-Moorhead, West Fargo community. And just a booming success and hoping for big things this year as well. Just misses away. That was that. Brasfield trying to work that edge. That's a couple times he's been borderline and hasn't gotten a call on that. Going to have to bring that in a little more. The 1-2 is fouled off. On this field, I pick your player. I mean, the Red Hawks representation, the All-Star game. Juan Fernandez will be the starting catcher. Jose Sermo, the starting first baseman. Kyle Krieger, Tyler Jeans. From the pitching side, will be there. For Kansas City, Saheed Valenzuela will be the starting second baseman. This man, Austin Callahan, at the plate, the starting third sacker for the West. 1-2 pitch is pulled foul. And then Kansas City's pitchers in the All-Star game, Durbin Feltman, Tyler Myrick, Ryan Garcia, who's the starter today, Saul Garza is a reserve, Kansas City player, so yeah. Between Kansas City and Fargo-Moorhead, well represented. 1-2 pitch is hitting the air fairly well to left field. Drifting back is Jesus Lojano. May have misjudged it. In fact, he did. It carried on him, and that ball bouncing off the fence, that's going to get 2 runs in perhaps. Here's the throw to the plate, and this one will not be in time. It's a 2-run double by Austin Callahan, and Kansas City is leading 2-0. Lujano went back and then kind of stopped trying to find it. There is a slight breeze that is going to aid a ball like that. And by the time Jesus went back, he just kind of got out of sorts and it clears his hand in left field. Callahan hit it well. Just like that, the Monarchs are leading 2-0. And here's Saul Garza. Garza, big swing. And a miss. Now, I'm not so sure Jesus was ready for that ball to carry as it did. And by the time he realized that thing was carrying, it had already got over his glove and up against the wall. For Callahan, his 9th double of the season, his 30th and 31st runs batted in this year. 0-2 pitch to Garza is strike 3 called on the outside corner. Brasfield able to paint the edge. Blue Shield, the North Dakota Caring Foundation is going to donate $50 to the Brady Auburn Legacy Foundation. Two men out. First strikeout today for Bryce Bradfield. So the hit batsman this inning and the walk this inning both have come in to score. The batter is Saheed Valenzuela, and he takes a fastball low. And he had a running around 93 today. 92-93 for Bradfield. A little bit of a tug to the right side defensively. Here's a ball hit over the Swedes to our left. Hawks on the road for three, Tuesday, Wednesday, Thursday, then home for three next weekend. Cleburne, and then the All-Star break. The 1-1 pitch, fouled off the hands. Kansas City coming out here with a plan today. Two nothing, Monarchs. Right-hander Bryce Bradfield from the set. The pitch fouled back again. The rain has impacted some games, but I felt for Kane County. They were rained out yesterday. Pitch is high. Lincoln and Gary, as I mentioned, they were suspended due to rain yesterday at the Steel Yard in Gary, Indiana. The game was tied 2-2 in the top of the eighth inning. Imagine they'll resume that game and then play their final game of the series. 2-2 pitch, fouled back. Now you look at Kansas City's approach here. I mentioned on the pregame show, Bradfield is around the plate. When you've had 18 strikeouts, two walks, you're going to be around the plate. So Kansas City knows that he's going to be around the plate. Certainly being aggressive, that bat is active. See, he's trying to stay alive here. The 2-2, that's a good eye, takes it low. 3-2 the count. Runner at second, Austin Callahan. Now those flags blown in a different direction. Slight breeze today. Probably feels pretty good on an 86-degree day. Comfortable, slight breeze, but it's blowing out. That's why balls hit in the air, like we saw with Callahan, are going to carry. Here's a ground ball, hit to second, backhanded by Wilkerson. Nice play. Colby started the inning with a nice play, finishes it with a nice play. That's all for Kansas City, but they get two runs on a hit, and they leave a runner. We played a half inning today from Newman Outdoor Field. It's Kansas City 2. The Red Hawks are coming to bat. 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
10: For as long as we can remember, the diamond is where legends are made. 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
0: Well, we go to the bottom of the first inning at Newman Outdoor Field. Dallas Crown producing our game today on our flagship radio home of AM 740 The Fan. Nice to have you with us on AABaseball.tv. I just scared my friend Reiner over there sitting to my right. I almost hit him with a apple sucker. Ryan Garcia talked about Ryan in the pregame show getting the start today for Kansas City. 6 wins. That's tied for first in the league. 2.21 ERA. That's third in the league. He's under one walks and hits per innings pitched. You know, 5.3, I think, is his hits per nine innings pitched. I mean, there's a lot of good things about him. And as Chris Coase said, he puts you into just a comfortable collar. Jesus Lujano leading things off. Left-handed batting left fielder. Lujano, Fuentes, and Thomas. Sermo, Richards, and Amaya. Wilkerson, Yearsley, and Byrne. The Red Hawks lineup. There's a swing and a miss, and a ball that tails away. Yep, there's a term used in baseball, comfortable collars, meaning that maybe a guy doesn't have overpowering stuff. He just works through you, and Lujano swings and lifts the ball to shallow center. Coming on Hudson Head, he'll make the catch in that high sky today. And there's out number one. Totally get it. Yeah, he's thinking of blue balls 95, 96 past you, but he's just a good quality right-hander that works his way through games, gets wins, gives his team a chance to win. 37 strikeouts, 15 walks on the season. Let's see what Brian Fuentes can do, who's hitting in that two-hole today with Juan Fernandez getting the day off. Fernandez swings through, I mean, 92 on that one. So, again, good velo for Garcia, but his just ability to pitch and his pitch mix. The 0-1, as he buries a 93-mile-an-hour fastball to knees. Time called by Brian Fuentes. Red Hawks are in it today. They're going to have to grind some ABs out against Ryan Garcia. Into the motion, the 0-2, and he spins a pitch in the dirt. Wastes one. Twins today trying to take a series from the Yankees, leading 1-0 early in the Bronx. 1-2 the count on Brian Fuentes. Here's the pitch. Breaking pitch away. And you had FIFA action in New York. Of course, the Swift-Kelsey wedding. You had the Coney Island hot dog eating contest. Swing and a miss. 93. As Garcia puts one past the batter Fuentes. Hawks down 2-0 and two outs here in the bottom of the first. Here's Dylan Thomas at DH. Defensively, Nick Martini in left, Hudson Head in center, Trevor Boone in right field for Kansas City, J.D. Davis at third, Shahid Valenzuela short. There's a strike into Thomas. Austin Callahan at first, or at second, and Lucan Baker at first. With Ryan Leach catching today. Levine to Neal 1. Thomas takes high in sight. There's something about pitchers like Garcia and Bryce Brasfield is this way too. Their pace is good. They're going to be around that plate. There's the off-speed pitch. Boy, swing and a miss at mentioned earlier about the pitch mix of Ryan Garcia. He located fastballs, some slide pieces, and now a change. And Dylan Thomas steps out. One ball, two strikes, two outs. Kansas City getting a two-run double from Austin Callahan at the top of his first inning. Into the motion is Garcia in the pitch. Swing and a miss, and that one fell off the table. And Garcia makes quick work of the Red Hawks here in the first inning. Nothing across. We played one today from Newman. It's Kansas City 2, Fargo Moorhead nothing. 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
0: Chuck Michaels with you from Newman Outdoor Field. Right-hander Bryce Brassfield is second inning of work. Red Hawks find themselves down a couple of runs early on here at the Red River Valley Organ Society on Sunday. So when you hear in the background there, you hear that organ playing on a Sunday. That's a baseball marriage, right? An organ playing and baseball at the ballpark. Much like soccer, football. What was that thing the years ago? The Zulu phone? The Zulu? My man Dallas would know that. There's some things. Well, let's see what inning number two brings for Bryce Brassfield. As he faces number 79, Trevor Boone, the right-hander batter, and he launches the ball to left field down the line, and that ball is gone. A line drive home run off the bat of Trevor Boone. That's the ninth homer of the season, and that did not take long to get out. And Kansas City, just like that, with a 3-0 lead. Well, he jumped on the first offering, his 22nd run batted into the season, Trevor Boone. As we said, this Kansas City bunch has come out here. They're headhunting, they're ambushing, they're looking to go, and that's a good swing and a home run for Boone. Rings up Hudson Head. That Head takes a strike. The wind, the pitch, and Head pulls one up high in the air, right side of the infield. Jose Sermo calling for it. He'll make the catch for out number one.
14: Catcher number nine, Ryan Leach.
0: Bring up Ryan Leach. Quite a betting catcher, going to start today. Lindsley getting the afternoon off. Brassfield, the pitch on the way. Leach takes the strike. We like to think, we always say, the solo ones, the solo shots aren't the ones that are going to hurt you. Now, Kansas City has put up 3 runs already today. There's a good-looking pitch. Strike 2 in the outside corner. A 2-run double by Austin Callahan of the first. That flew over the head of Jesus Lujano. And then that line drive here by Boone in the top of the second. Bryce Brassfield. A hand 0-2 in the count. And Leach turns on one to left field. That's up. That's back. And that ball is gone. To the left of the scoreboard, Ryan Leach's second home run of the season. 2 home runs this inning for Kansas City. And it's 4-0 Monarchs here at Newman. Boy, and a 1-2 pitch. Leach putting a swing on that one. And boy, the Monarchs got the big balls going today. Get the hands in, bat came through, and Ryan Leach sends one to left field. Now we go to the top of the order in Nick Martini. Martini takes the strike. Leach getting his first swings of the weekend. Breaking pitches low to Nick Martini. I said moments ago, normally it's the solo home runs aren't the ones that hurt you. Now, if you hit enough of them, they do. Bryce Bransfield just looking to bounce back, and the pitch is a line drive back up the middle, and the Monarchs are barreling some balls here early on. Third hit of the inning. Bransfield obviously throwing some strikes. But right now, these Monarchs are not missing their opportunities. Now Bryce again has got to bounce back, but doesn't get any easier. Now you face the big leaguer in J.D. Davis. Not far removed from the show, trying to get back. The pitch, and he stays away. Carlos Amaya, the battery mate for Bransfield today. Checking the runner in the pitch. Belted foul. Rovello Tire foul ball. Rovello Tire's available at Fargo Tire, at Big Jim's Tire in Grand Forks, and Gateway Nissan in Fargo. Ball to strike on J.D. Davis, hitting 359 with the Monarchs. Takes the strike. Even J.D. yesterday got down 0-2 in an at-bat and then just popped a base hit to right field. 2-for-4 yesterday with a run scored and a run batted in. The right-hander's pitch is just a bit away. And Davis on Friday night was 2-for-5 in an opposite field three-run home run. So four hits in this weekend series so far for J.D. And he's hit again as the pitch comes running in, and this time clipped him on the hand. So Bransfield trying to stay in against the big bat of J.D. Davis. Well, he caught him in the kidney in the back in inning number one, and here clips the hand. It just ran in or a little bit off that bicep into the hand. So Davis hit by a pitch in consecutive plate appearances. And J.D. running down thinking, I'm going to be sore on that nine-hour bus trip back to Kansas City. There's Luke and Baker. Well, Baker can spoil your afternoon. This big man here, he had a shot yesterday. Can you get him to roll one on the ground? There's a pitch low. Easier said than done. It's, again, Bransfield pitching down in the zone. One out, two runs in again for Kansas City here in the second. The Monarchs lead 4-0. The pitch is hot, smashed to short, played by Burns, should be two. Wilkerson to Sermo, double play. Taylor Maine, 6-4-3, double play. 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
10: For as long as we can remember, the diamond is where legends are made. But you didn't think we were just here to talk about baseball, did you? We enjoy watching a legend in the making as much as the next person. But we like to take things up a notch and add a Grain Belt beer to the mix. You know, the one with a diamond on it. So next time you're witnessing the pitching duel of your life, an all-out slugfest, or just a good hometown game, go for the diamond beer. It's Grain Belt.
0: Well, the Red Hawks got a little work to do. Ryan Garcia, the starter for Kansas City, walked right through the first three Red Hawks batters in the bottom of the first inning. Now we go to the bottom of inning number two. And meanwhile, Kansas City's bats doing some damage. A couple of home runs there in the top of the second. Trevor Boone and Ryan Leach solo shots. Couple that with an Austin Callahan two-run double in the first. And it's 4-0. Red Hawks will send Jose Sermo, Juris Richards, and Carlos Amaya to the plate here in the bottom of the second. T-Mats! Teresa Mats, and I'll tell you, we got some big things coming up. I know the Red Hawks will be on the road for a couple days, Teresa, but first of all, before we talk about Cleburne, which is in the front window, and some big things as Garcia throws a strike, how about this weekend from Friday into yesterday? Pretty good stuff.
18: Yeah, for sure. Yesterday was awesome on the 4th. Hope everybody had a safe and happy 4th of July, and thanks to those who came out to join us yesterday. And then Friday, sold out. I mean, the crowd was awesome. It was packed. We were standing room only, tickets only available.
0: Jose Sermo turns the ball high in the air to right field, more high than far, caught on the warning track. And Jose Sermo, just too much trajectory right there. My goodness, did he put that up in the air. Just got underneath it by an inch, and there's out number one. Yeah, 47 and change on Friday, and then yesterday again was a good day, and then today, you know, it's a nice Sunday afternoon. I'm sure people are anxious to get back to work tomorrow.
18: Yeah, it's a hot one out there today. The folks that are here, they might not be able to see them on the stream, but they're back in the shaded sections.
0: And a swing and a miss by Jairus Richards. Well, they can hear him on the radio. Red Hawks returning home coming up next weekend as they face the Cleburne Railroaders. The 0-1 pitch is away. But the Red Hawks started out this season with that 7-game road trip to start the year against the Railroaders. And then we got another, and Teresa will explain, there's a check swing foul. We got another Wood Chippers game coming up, right?
18: Yeah, for sure. On Friday the 10th, so not... Friday the 10th, we have our second Wood Chippers night, and then it's also racing night.
0: The Ojibwe rally.
18: Yeah, so Wood Chippers, we have jerseys live now on Dash. People can bid on those, and we got lots of merch, team store, as well as in-person online for that. What else we got going on that night? The Ojibwe Forest Rally, they will have some cars out front. It's a rally race in Detroit Lakes, Minnesota, so that'll be a lot of fun.
0: 2-2 pitch, and Richards turns on one, pulls it to right field, and back to make the catch, Trevor Boone. The Red Hawks have flirted with that right field fence a couple of times here in the bottom of the second. Two up and two down. That's five up and five down for Ryan Garcia. Carlos Amaya will step in, getting a start today. I've noticed this year, the Red Hawks have packed a few things together, whether it's like fireworks, someone's winning a cruise, we're giving away special Surfside tickets for all you get. I like the combination things that fall in as Amaya takes a strike.
18: For sure, yeah. We have really worked hard in the offseason to our staff to make it just as much fun as we can for the fans, you know, whether it's the loyal baseball fans or if they're here for the food, the drinks, the specialty jerseys, the merch, whatever it is, we're just trying to, just make it as big as we can and have a great time at the ballpark.
0: Amaya takes low, one ball, one strike. Zach Carlos is sat in the clubhouse last night in about 18 years. I'm thinking you're going to have another. He's a chip off the old Amaya. He was down, and of course, he's walking, he's rumbling around the clubhouse, and he's looking at, he's got chips, he's got food, he's looking for food.
18: He was down on the field after post-game autographs yesterday.
0: How great is that? How about the mitts on him? I mean, he's got a set of hands already.
18: He was cute, for sure.
0: Amaya fouls off, one ball and two strikes on Carlos. Well, the Hawks down 4-0. Obviously, it's early and a lot of baseball to be played. But Kansas City certainly has got the momentum to start of this game. The 2-2 pitch, Amaya breaks his bat, pulls one to third, fielded by Davis. It's another 1-2-3 inning. Teresa will hang on. Don't worry about that. She's got more to tell you about what's coming up in the future here at Newman Outdoor Field. We play two today. After two innings, it's Kansas City 4, Fargo Moorhead nothing. 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
0: We go to the top of the third inning here at Newman Outdoor Field. Jack and Teresa. Teresa's going to tell you about Spider-Man. 4-0 Kansas. What about Spider-Man?
18: Yeah, so Saturday, July 11th, we're doing Spider-Man night at the ballpark where the team's going to be wearing specialty jerseys that look like Spider-Man, Spider-Man-themed jerseys. And, of course, those are available on Dash. You can bid on those. They're open right now. And then if we're encouraging fans to wear Spider-Man T-shirts, gear, dress up as Spider-Man.
0: Right.
18: Just have some fun with it. And then we also will be giving away movie tickets to see the brand new Spider-Man movie that comes out at the end of July.
0: Awesome.
18: As well.
0: When you say Dash,
18: yes,
0: that's an app, that's a site, that's a
18: it's an online like bidding website. So
0: got it.
18: The jerseys are on there, and you can put in a bid on the jersey, and then it'll notify you if somebody outbids you.
0: Excellent.
18: There's a buy now option. Just kind of a unique way to get your hands on one of those Spider-Man jerseys.
0: Callahan the batter. Austin Callahan doubled in two runs in the first inning. Takes the ball and now swings and misses. So on Spider-Man night, you might tell me that there's going to be some web gems. Thank you very much. One ball, one strike to count. Callahan reaches out and fouls the ball again.
18: Yeah, and then we have bounce houses that night, too, so it'll be a fun Saturday with the kids. Games to go. We'll have inflatables in the first base picnic area. And then after the game, we got post-game autographs. The full team comes out. It's really cool. They take the time with the kids and just are really interactive with them and get items signed and pictures with the guys and all of that. So that's all Saturday.
0: A big weekend next weekend with Cleburne in town. The 1-2 pitch, and he got him. Brassfield bustled up, a fastball rising up, and here's the second strikeout for Bryce Brassfield here this afternoon. Kansas City leading 4-0. Yeah, Teresa's talking about next weekend, so they have the wood chippers night there. That's the second installment, and that gear is just very popular. And you said the team's touring, then the Spider-Man night, and then the racing night, the Ojibwe Forest Rally. But Cleburne is in town, and they are right now playing some really good baseball. The Red Hawks took the first four games of the season against Cleburne. I thought the Red Hawks were going to be 100-0. And then dropped the last three. But now, then Cleburne kind of went into a little funk. Now, they're the hottest team in the American Association. And so they'll be in
18: baseball.
0: Town. That'll be good baseball.
18: Yeah.
0: First pitch swing and a miss to Saul Garza. Struck him out looking in the first inning. Did Brassfield the pitch. Swing and a foul tip, strike two. Well, Kansas City, these boys, when you look at the size of Lucan Baker, Saul Garza, J.D. Davis, mm-hmm.
2: There's some guys. Big boys, big bats. The pitch hit hard to left field. Did he get all of it? It is going to bounce up and off the wall to left field. Garza rounding first. He's digging for second. And Garza has his 12th double of the season. Boy, the Monarchs, it's almost as if they're taking offense to losing the first two games of the series. They're taking it out on Bryce Brasfield here. He got too much of home plate.
18: Yeah, not going down without a fight, they said.
2: Here's Saheed Valenzuela, an all-star. Next Sunday is that wrapping up that. So it's the final game before the all-star break next Sunday. The pitch, a little back to a breaking pitch. It stays away, and as the folks are hearing today in the my crowd mic, you're hearing that Red River Valley, the Theater Organ Society organ playing.
18: Yeah, every Sunday the organ is played, just really old-time baseball.
2: Ball pulled to right field and caught by Richards. Garza will not tag to third as Jarris makes a catch and right, then sends a laser into third base just in case Saul Garza was thinking about tagging. Well, two men out. That brings up Trevor Boone. He homered in the first pitch he saw last inning. You ever play an organ, Teresa?
18: No, I do not have any musical skill.
2: Then you and I are really tight, because I don't need
18: I wish I could.
2: You could plunk on one, right?
18: Oh, I could mess around, but it wouldn't sound good. No.
2: Sound like a...
18: Yeah, not
2: cars failing. The breaking pitch away. I take that back. I can play Against All Odds by Phil Collins and The Rose by Bette Midler.
18: It's more than me.
2: I'm scared. The set and the pitch and fouled away. It's only because my sister Debbie literally taught me how to play those two songs. 4-0 Kansas City. Good thing, Teresa, about July is that after the All-Star game, the Red Hawks have a lot of home dates in July.
18: Yeah, we got weekend heavy in July here. This weekend, and then we're off for a couple days, and then next weekend start it back up again, like that series we were just talking about, Saturday, Sunday versus Cleburne. And then same thing again, we have another Friday, Saturday, Sunday. Kicking off on the 17th of July.
2: Chicago comes to town. Ball and two strikes, the count on Trevor Boone. Two men out, 4-0, Kansas City leading. They've got a man in second base. The pitch just a bit outside, 2-2 the count.
18: And then on Sundays, too, the cool thing, we have a promotion with Family Fair, the grocery store in the Fargo-Moorhead area. If you bring in a receipt from Family Fair with $25 or more on the purchase, you get two tickets to the first base bleachers for free for any Sunday, Monday, or Tuesday home game.
2: And I could rack up $25 like nothing.
18: Yeah.
2: I mean, nothing against pricing, but I mean, you know, you buy a loaf of bread, some milk, maybe, you know, some chapstick. There's a hot smash to the right side played by Wilkerson. Colby's been busy today. Makes the toss over to first, and there is out number three. Bryce Brasfield pitched around a one-out double. No runs, one hit. They leave a runner. We go to the bottom of the third inning. And it's still Kansas City 4, Fargo-Moorhead nothing. This is Red Hawks Baseball.
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0: Coming out to Newman Outdoor Field. Just great places for games. Also, terrific spots to watch games. 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Maybe your office or family reunion. And groups of any kind. You got the UND deck on the right field line. That Surfside patio. There's been some great specials this holiday weekend. Teresa Madsen. Teresa, we had the $25 all-you-can-eat buffet Friday and Saturday. 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
18: Yeah. We had $25. It was all-you-can-eat, all-you-can-drink, pop and water, and then your ticket was included in that as well for the 4th of July, Friday, Saturday. And then, Jack was talking about tickets. That's absolutely. Group tickets, come on out to the ballpark. The party decks are a unique experience. With the ticket as well as all you can eat food and drinks.
0: I like that part.
18: Yeah, me too. And then, your whole area is for your group only. And so it's kind of a fun place to gather and mingle and watch a game.
0: Today, beautiful weather, 86 degrees, fair conditions, slight breeze blowing out, looks like to left field. Colby Wilkerson leads things off for the Red Hawks, who find themselves down 4-0 here in the bottom of three, and there's the off-speed pitch, and Ryan Garcia just goes about his business. Another day at the office for this six-game winner, trying for his seventh win of the season. He's already leading the league when wins with six. So would your folks, when they come out to the park, do they like the angled view from the third or first base out? Are they home plate people? Are they?
18: Yeah. My parents are watching on TV today on AABaseball.tv.
0: So nice.
18: Say hi to Mom and Dad.
0: Two pitches down low.
18: Hi, guys. But, yeah, when they come out, they come in Section F. That's where we get some tickets down there.
0: Yeah, that's a good section. It's not a bad spot in the house. And the 1-2 pitch is just a bit low. Good eye. That's the change. Colby Wilkerson, the former North Carolina Tar Heel. And he was a paddlehead. That's the name of a team.
18: I'm not calling him the
0: paddlehead playing for Michael Slack. And he's swinging a miss, went upstairs. And Garcia, man alive. Yeah, Colby's had a tremendous addition to this team and some big hits this week. And the problem today, Ryan Garcia. You know, he is throwing fastballs in the attic, sliders in the basement, changeups starting on the main floor and drifting away. That's 7-up and 7-down. Here's Cole Yearsley. You have a sporting family? I imagine you do, Teresa. But
18: sporting family? Yeah.
0: Right?
18: I grew up playing hockey and softball. I have an older brother. He played hockey growing up as well. And, yeah, just grew up watching UND men's hockey.
0: Right.
18: That's a big, big thing in our house. And then the Twins, the Vikings, the Wild. Yeah, absolutely.
0: Yeah.
18: To answer your question, yes. Yes is the answer.
0: Yearsley sends a fly ball to shallow left. Saheed Valenzuela going over there, battling that high sky today. Makes the catch. Here's Aiden Byrne. Speaking of hockey, if Aiden Byrne weren't a pro baseball player, that might have been his. Minnesota boy.
18: Yeah. For sure.
0: Is it a law? Do you have to be able to skate? Like, if you can't skate, are you kicked out of Minnesota?
18: I don't know. Minnesota, North Dakota. I'm from North Dakota.
0: Yeah,
18: so.
0: That's right. Oh, that's right. That's right.
18: I feel like, the ice skates pretty. Oh, there we go.
0: There's a base hit. There's the first hit of the game. And I told Aiden this. He was in such a. He wasn't down. I mean, he was. But when you're 1-for-23, you're 1-for. You know this, mm-hmm. Teresa. And Burnsy and Lincoln just. I'm looking at him. I said, Aiden, I just can't wait till you get back to Newman and just start slinging balls the opposite way for you. He goes, I sure hope you're right. I'm trying to speak. Last night he has three hits.
18: Yeah.
0: Today he gets a hit, first one of the game. So it's
18: a
0: good sign.
18: You were talking about Aiden playing hockey. I think he could maybe have played basketball if he wasn't playing
0: with
18: baseball.
0: Oh, with that catch he made yesterday?
18: He's 2 feet off the ground, it seemed. He jumps up in the air to catch a line drive. That was an awesome play.
0: Good athlete. Jesus Lujano, the batter, fouls it away. Oh, bad boy forgot some batting gloves behind home. But then you get the backup bad girl over there.
18: There we go.
0: 0-1 the count. Well, Mom and Dad,
2: you know this already, but Teresa might be the coolest human being on the planet.
18: No.
2: The 0-1 pitch down and away.
18: No.
2: I would make her blush again last time you were on, but yeah, they all.
18: Nah.
2: When you're dealing in this business, and you gotta, you're just in charge of fun.
18: Yeah, I mean, we do a lot of different things.

0: Kansas City doing it all today. Pitching, defense, of course, the bats. The Redhawks get a hit but leave a runner. We played three today for Newman. It's Kansas City 4. Fargo-Moore had nothing. 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
3: Oh, yeah, I can list them off, too. 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
0: That's been the
3: Give
0: number.
3: Give us a call.
0: We have that top four. First pitch swinging ground ball to second. Back in by Wilkerson. Boy, he's putting on a clinic of going to his right and throwing back. Oh, and the ball unable to be picked as it gets away. It's tough to get muscle on a ball when you're running to your right, throwing back against your body. That'll be an error on Colby Wilkerson. First error of the game, and the leadoff man aboard, Hudson Head for Kansas City. Here's Ryan Leach. 4-0 Kansas City, our Mount Rushmore. As you know, we do this every game, or call it Mount Rushmore in the four. Usually we're just asking for top fours. There's a strike, throw down to first, and Head is back.
3: That was close.
0: That was close. I was going to use the Mount Rushmore of your top four athletes whose last name is a body part, but I'm going to save that for later. Mm-hmm. Not going to use that today to honor Hudson Head. Yeah, get it?
3: I got you.
0: You got to have a body or strike too, but I'm not. I'm going to send a prop out to Teresa's Pop Ken, and we're going to go your Mount Rushmore, your top four Ken, Kenny, or Kenneth of all time. Doesn't have to be an athlete. I'm going to open up the hole from the beginning of mankind until right now. Your top four Ken, Kenny, and Kenneth of all time as Brasfield misses high. Now, you know the rules, no Googling. 80 people out of 100 at the mall would have to recognize that Ken. We are allowing Ken, Kenny, and Kenneth. Strike three called in Brasfield. Perry's one at the knees, and Bryce with his third strikeout today. Oh, I hear my phone dinging.
3: Yeah,
0: that means it means all the different ways that people get a hold of Jack through DMs. Do you have a Ken other than your dad?
3: Yeah, my dad, of course. Got to be number one. And then the other one that came to mind was Ken Griffey Jr.
0: Yes.
3: Ken Griffey Jr.
0: And we're only, throw to first, and Head just got back in. Boy, Jose Sermo thought he got him before those fingers touched the bag. Now, the other rule today, if you're going to use the Griffies, you can only use one of them. They can't, two of them can't use your phone. That way, see, and
3: yeah.

0: We got rules for this. 4-0 Kansas City. And the pitch just a bit away. I like your Ken, though. You going to go junior or senior? Junior?
1: Yeah.
0: All right. Here's one coming in. Kenny Rogers. That could be the pitcher or the singer. Runner going, pitch in on the ground to right field, base hit. Hudson Henn realizing now that that's a base knock to right. He'll make third in Kansas City. Now with runners at first and third, second hit of the game for Nick Martini. And now you got to deal with J.D. Davis, who's been plunked twice today. Here's one coming in, says Kenny Rogers. Kenny G, who's a singer, had a lot of instrumentals there. Ken Jennings, who was the Jeopardy guy, right?
1: Oh, yeah, the host of Jeopardy, yeah, Ken
0: there
1: Jennings.
0: There you go.
1: That's a good one. I like that one.
0: Boy, the Red Hawks could use another thing like they had earlier with the ground ball to a position player. Instead, Davis launches a ball a mile high to right field. Should be deep enough. Richards makes the catch. He's going to try it home. Here's a throw. It won't be in time. A sacrifice fly for J.D. Davis. And it's 5-0 Kansas City. And Davis with his ninth run batted into the season. But that's on number two, and here's Lucan Baker. I don't know what you got coming in. Kenny Chesney? Kenny Loggins?
1: Wow.
0: Would he be a top four? I mean, that's there's an argument to be made. Ken Kesey?
1: I don't know that one.
0: He wrote One Flew Over the Cuckoo's Nest movie. Breaking pitch. Are we Kenneth Washington from Hogan's Heroes? I remember that. That's a good call. Boy, see what you started? Your dad's very popular.
1: Yeah.
0: Ken Dryden, hockey fans, speaking of hockey.
1: Yep.
0: 1-0 pitch, strike on the outside corner. I don't think I've ever done my top four Kens. I've done like fathers and sons. That's a good one. Ken Cam and Eddie is a good Ken. I don't know if I had top four. Hot smash pulled foul. Watch out at the third baseline.
1: Down in the birthday zone. There's some kids down there.
0: Love the birthday zone.
1: Sandy's Donuts.
0: You know, speaking of 235-6161, you give the folks a buzz here, and you get donuts and recognition and like souvenirs,
1: a meal. You get a baseball hat, 10 tickets, our birthday package, $195. Gets you 10 tickets to the game, donuts from Sandy's, a meal, hot dog, bag of chips, and a pop.
0: Love it.
1: Everybody gets a hat, recognition on the video board.
0: 1-2 pitch, Banker had a notion, did not pull the trigger.
1: But yeah, we were talking about wood chippers night on Friday the 10th.
0: Yes.
1: That's a big one. We, the wood chippers, Fargo wood chippers, are alternate identity this year.
0: Baker sends a ball to right field. This ball hit well, and Richards leaps up, and he won't get it. It is on to Albright Boulevard, a two-run home run by Lucan Baker. And just like that, it is 7-0. Kansas City. Baker is homered now in back-to-back games. He is just a big boy with lots of power, and Baker gets a hold of that one. And here at Newman Outdoor Field, right field gets awfully short, 314 down that line. So when you get a little muscle on that ball the opposite way, as Baker just did, Richards gave it a shot, leapt up over the fence, but could not get it. Kansas City has got the bats working today. Here's Callahan, who takes a ball. The third home run hit today by the Kansas City Monarchs. Callahan swings and pops it up left side. Fuentes sets a high sky, shading his eyes. Got it and makes the catch. Well, that is it here for the Monarchs in the top of the fourth, but they had three more runs. On a couple of hits, there was an error. Nobody left on base. After 3.5, Kansas City 7, Fargo Moorhead nothing. 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
0: Bottom of the fourth inning, and the balls are jumping out of Newman today. Home runs to the left, home runs to the right. It's almost like a Steelers wheel song. Homers to the left to me, homers to the right. Here I am stuck in the middle with you. The Monarchs have had solo shots off the bat of Trevor Boone and Ryan Leach, and a two-run homer from Lucan Baker, who's homered in back-to-back days. And, boy, you blink and you look up right now, and the Red Hawks are down a touchdown as we go to the bottom half of the fourth inning. Well, let's see what the Red Hawks can do. Just getting a man aboard against Ryan Garcia has been a challenge. Teresa Madsen joining us in the booth, just kind of going over the upcoming promotions and ticket availability and different things to take in a Red Hawks game. And Brian Fuentes off the end of his stick, swings and flies out to the shortstop, Saheed Valenzuela. And then Teresa came at the right time because she came right into our Mount Rushmore, the four question. And we're honoring her pops today. I asked your top four, Ken, Kenny, or Kenneth of all time. And we're getting a lot of them in. Here's another one coming in. Galen at the ballpark today says, Jack put me down for Kenny Stabler. All the snake, quarterback, Raiders, Ken Burns. You've seen all the pieces of Ken Burns baseball. And then he says, my Uncle Ken in Colorado. Now, if 80 people out of 100 at the mall would know Uncle Ken for Colorado, then it would count. I'm going to give it to you anyway, Galen. Here's Dylan Thomas, DT. As Ryan Garcia really worked all angles against him in the first at bat. Garcia into the motion, and the pitch is just a bit low and away. What position you play in softball, Teresa? I should know this because I've known you for 39 years.
1: Not that long.
0: Wait a minute. You're not
1: that long. I played catcher.
0: Oh.
1: And I played goalie in hockey, so kind of
0: there it is. Swing and a miss on DT. Let's see if he can get going. Hawks have one hit. So when you watch a game, not that you have time to, because you're always running around and got things to do.
1: Usually I don't get to see much of the game, so this is a cool day here to have a little bit of a break.
0: To actually watch a game.
1: Yeah.
0: But you're working, you know, you're promoting.
1: Yeah.
0: 1-1 pitch, fly to center, and there's out number two. Garcia, another, as I said, just comfortable collars you wear against this guy. I used to ask Maury this, Wills. And me, I'm an old ball player. Old now is the key there. But, you know, when you watch a game, do you watch it kind of through the eyes of a pitcher? Do you watch a game and through the mindset of a catcher? Or you just watch a game?
1: Yeah, I would say previous, probably like, I don't know, maybe a catcher to a sense. And then, but now working here for several years, I think I have a different viewpoint,
0: right.
1: A skewed viewpoint, and watching it from the staff side, I guess, if that makes sense.
0: But it totally does. Jose Sermo, the batter, takes the ball and swings and misses. Sermo, fly down to right. And when I say fly down to right, he hit a low-level cloud and his height. Maury and I used to talk about this. I said, you know what's it now is that, you know, we're the Red Hawks, so I kind of watch this almost through the mind of what Sermo's doing right now.
1: Yeah.
0: But swing and a miss, but when the Red Hawks go in defense, I feel myself in the mind of maybe you're watching from a Bryce Brassfield.
1: Yeah,
0: you know, right?
1: For sure.
0: Makes sense?
1: Sure. Yeah, makes sense, absolutely.
0: Well, right now, Ryan Garcia is dealing the 1-2 pitch. Sermo stays alive as he fouls it away.
1: Yeah, talking upcoming games, we got the 18th of July. That's another giveaway night. So, cap giveaway thanks to Mazda of Fargo. They're really cool hats.
0: Popular. Have you seen them?
1: Oh, yeah. They're really nice.
0: Of course you have.
1: Yep. So, they got in last week or so, and they'll be cool. The fans, you guys should come out and get tickets for it. Give us a call. We'll help you with tickets in whatever capacity. But, the cap giveaway on the 18th of July, that's Saturday. First 1,000 fans get one of those baseball hats.
0: Good stuff.
1: It's always fun to see, like, the hats being worn, too, or the giveaway being worn. We have the...
0: Sermo swings. This time, he didn't fool around. High in the air, right field. Marsh, get your shoes on and drag it down. Jose Sermo, a deep fly ball home run over the right field wall. And the Fargo Moorhead Redhawks are on the board, trailing at 7-1. He left no doubt about that one as Jose Sermo sends a ball over that wall in right field. Good height and good length.
1: He crushed it. Crushed that ball. And he knew it right away, too.
0: Yeah, to see if, some of this new crowd aren't used to the track it down Marge shirts, Teresa. I'm going to throw one in the booth over here. And if someone looks up, I'm going to try to get this thing over. And first pitch swinging, Jairus Richards. There we go. And got my Marge shirt out. Oh, maybe we'll save on a Marge shirt today. There, right down there. Hawks get a run. They're out here in the fourth inning, but they got a run. Teresa, good job. It's always active when you and I are together on that.
1: Yeah, for sure.
0: Get your tickets.
1: Yeah, 235-6161.
0: Simple as that. And show me your favorite, Kent. 7-1 the score. We go to the fifth. This is Red Hawks baseball.
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0: Well, the Red Hawks get on the board, and Jose Sermo's league-leading 14th home run of the season. And the Red Hawks have also gone to the bullpen here. Jose Sermo, second all-time American Association leader in home runs behind Sioux Falls' Jabari Henry and Jose Sermo. That's his 15th. And by the way, he's got one in the bank. He's already hit one in a suspended game that'll come into his thing. So technically 16 home runs on the year. We're not even at the All-Star break yet, I might add. Kia Fargo called to the bullpen. Left-hander Drew Gertz is on. Drew Gertz, the young lefty, former Bethel standout, as he delivers a strike in to Saul Garza. So it'll be Garza, Valenzuela, and Boone here for Kansas City in the top of the fifth. The lefty's pitch is in the dirt. So Bryce Brasfield goes four innings today. The seven runs, six of those earned. One ball, one strike pitch inside. Brasfield with four strikeouts this afternoon. He ended up walking one and hitting two. Well, same player twice, J.D. Davis. If the Red Hawks get on the board, trailing at 7-1. Here's a hot smash roll to short, played cleanly by Aiden Byrne. Byrne makes the toss across, and there's out number one.
11: Shortstop number two, Sahid Valenzuela.
0: One away as Garza rolls out to the shortstop, Aiden Byrne. Sahid Valenzuela steps in. He's grounded out and flied out today. Young lefty, Drew Gertz, not a good athlete, as he delivers low for a ball. Whether it's Sportage, Sorento, or Telluride, Kia of Fargo has the right SUV for every drive. 7-1, Kansas City leading. Midway through this one today, there's a good pitch in there for a strike. It was good to have Teresa Mattson stopping by the booth to talk about what's upcoming in the Newman Outdoor Field. Here's a little number. Oh, this is trouble. Gertz bouncing off the mound. Somehow got a toss to first, but reaching safely is Sahid Valenzuela. That'll be an infield hit. KC's had a couple of those this series. What a bounce of Drew Gertz. Just not easy going to that third base side, fielding it. Got to get off whatever throw that you can get off to first base. One out base runner. And here is Trevor Boone. Solo shot in the second. That was a line drive home run he pulled front side. And now takes a wild pitch in the dirt all the way to the backstop. And Valenzuela moves on to second base. Casual Sunday afternoon after the busy 4th of July yesterday and the weekend. There's a lot of folks maybe getting those last trips on the lake, maybe floating around a pontoon today, maybe just hanging out in the shade, tuning into Red Hawks baseball. Whichever way you got us, good to have you. Way you swing and a miss, and the count is even 1-1 on Trevor Boone. Mentioned Teresa was talking about Cleburne coming to town next weekend with the at the Woodchippers night, all of that. Cleburne in action today at home, leading Lake Country 4-3. Today wraps up that long homestand. Good pitch, just a bit away. 2-1 on Boone. But Cleburne leading Lake Country 4-3. Cleburne has won 9 of their last 10 games. They're just 3.5 games out in the East. Again, they are making some noise. They rolled north to Kansas City, then on to Fargo-Moorhead. Here's ball three to Boone. Hudson head waits on deck. Milwaukee leading Kane County 1-0 today. From the belt, the left-hander kicks and throws. Swing and a miss. Good location. Up a little bit. Count runs full, 3-2. On the right-handed batting, Trevor Boone. Hands back. Here comes a pitch from Gertz. And Boone slices one up to center, right center. Coming in, and now Yearsley makes the catch. Standing pat at second base is Valenzuela. That's a nice job of Drew Gertz, the young lefty coming back from down 3-1. Able to induce the fly out to center. Now two-way, and here is Hudson Head. Well, Peyton Holt, it appears, is going to bat here. Peyton Holt. The Holt, an infielder. We'll see how Joel Calfapietra works with head out. I hope Hudson isn't dinged up in any way, shape, or form as Holt takes low for a ball. Had reached on an air last inning. You know, the Red Hawks threw over a couple times where he dove back to first. Don't know if anything happened on that. There's ball two to Peyton Holt. And a three-run fourth, a two-run second, a two-run first for Kansas City. The pitch, strike. Got 7 runs on 8 hits, 3 long balls today. Couple of balls and a strike, 2 outs, top of inning number 5. And the pitch from Gertz, low. Well, these two teams, I mentioned the Red Hawks, fell to Kansas City in early June, lost 1-0, lost 3-2, lost 6-5, 3 one-run games. Red Hawks then took 2 out of 3 from Kansas City closer to mid-June. And the pitch, that's a strike. They've taken the first 2 in this series. The Red Hawks still have a road trip to Kansas City coming up in early August. So they have 1 more series to play this summer. 3 balls, 2 strikes to count. The pitch, just a bit down and away. The Red Hawks are walking off the field, but did not get the benefit of that call. A little down in the zone, so a 2-out walk puts runners on first and second. And now Ryan Leach, who is homered. And Boone is homered, a solo shot. Leach is homered, a solo shot. Lucan Banker is homered, a 2-run shot. Austin Callahan for Kansas City has a 2-run double today. J.D. Davis has a sac fly. And that's a lot of the run production today for the Monarchs. Bryce Brasfield got the start today for an ace. And, you know, he was around the plate, had some stuff. The problem was that anything around the zone, Kansas City's barrels just found it. One of those days for Bryce. That meeting is over on the hill. Ryan Leach, a home run and a strikeout today. In Milwaukee again, leading Kane County 1-0. Bases loaded, top of the 5th inning. The Milkmen have climbed to the top of the East Division. Got a game lead on Lake Country, a 3-game lead over Kane County. Here's the pitch to Leach. It's inside and low. Top of the order waiting on deck. Sioux Falls and Sioux City will score off this afternoon a little after 4 o'clock at Lewis and Clark Park. And the Canaries just a game and a half out of first place in the West Division. Is set by Gertz. And the 1-0 pitch. That's a strike. Twins have jumped out 4-0 to lead on the Yankees today. 1-1 the count, 2 on, 2 out. 7-1 KC, the pitch, swing and a miss as Gertz, the Bethel product. Trying to put away Ryan Leach. The Red Hawks certainly have shown resiliency. You know, for case in point, last night the Red Hawks scored 6 runs late, 3 and 3 consecutive innings, putting up 3 runs. Can that happen today? We'll find that out. As a pitch inside and low, Leach does not chase. Count evens up at 2 balls and 2 strikes. Off day tomorrow for the Red Hawks. They'll travel to Sioux City. 3 night games this week in Iowa. Tuesday, Wednesday, and Thursday night. Then return home Friday to face Kleybert. 2-2 pitch from Gertz. Watch out. Fouled back. Teresa was talking about all the different activities, like the birthday zone. And, well, like today, how about the Hawkeye Kids Club? Now, that is coming up July 11th next Saturday at Skills Camp. 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Boys and girls ages 5 to 13. Welcome to join, so sign up. Again, the 2-2. Here's a smash. One hopper played by Wilkerson at second. Just said, Colby's been a busy man today. He makes the play, and that's all for Kansas City. No runs, a hit, no errors. They leave 2 runners on base. We go to the bottom of the 5th inning today from Newman. It's Kansas City 7, Fargo-Moorhead 1. This is Red Hawks Baseball.
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go to the top of the fifth inning. Here at Newman Outdoor Field, the Red Hawks find themselves down 7-1. Drew Gertz, and, or I should say Carlos Amaya, facing Ryan Garcia. Amaya takes a strike. Amaya, Wilkerson, and Yearsley here in the top of the or bottom of the fifth inning. Amaya swings and fouls away. And we talked about Ryan Garcia. And he's everything as we advertise. He came in 6-2 among the, well, first in the league in wins. There's a few six-game winners already. 0-2 the count. Amaya takes time. Third in ERA in the league at 2-2-1. First in wins. Second in whip, 0.96. Walks and hits for innings pitched. Amaya, good take. Ball runs up and in. 5.31 hits per nine innings pitched. And you look at today, Red Hawks have two hits, a single to right and a home run to right. That home run hit by Jose Sermo. Amaya's worked to count full at 3-2. But the Red Hawks have one of those innings that can domino offensively. Amaya fouls one off his backside, and Carlos Amaya. A good man to have on the club as well, especially when Tripp Clark nursing a hamstring. You have Juan Fernandez getting an off day today, and Amaya steps into that catcher spot. And strike three called, and Amaya feeling that might have been a little bit low. And a backwards K in the book, and there's one away here for the Red Hawks in the bottom of the fifth. Four strike out of the game for Ryan Garcia. Batters Colby Wilkerson.

Switch inning, infielder Colby Wilkerson, and he slices a little duck snort into left field, a base hit. There's the third hit of the game. Yeah, switch hitter, got a little bit of that open stance, kind of affords himself to be able to maybe do things like that or pull pitches that come in. We've seen Colby do that. Shining with big Luke and Baker at first. Lucan is just such a big, strong fella. He makes Joe Dominic and Colby look small. Lucan holding on with Colby. Well, can the Red Hawks pack a few together? Cole Yearsley fouls one away.

0: bottom of the old 231 departing over top of Newman Outdoor Field. Check of the runner and the pitch is away. It's one of those slow-moving planes that carry you back. You know, you don't see that much anymore. You know, will you marry me, or there's a sale at Penny's, or whatever it is, that banners and advertising in the air. Yearsley swings through the pitch, 1-2 the count. This kid, All-American JUCO, been in a few different colleges, and swings a good bat, patrols center field well, brother an athlete. Yearsley takes low. Good block by Ryan Leach. Again, if you can make 7-1, 7-2, or 7-3 in this inning, maybe you can stretch out a run or two in the sixth or seventh, get within a couple runs. Now, Garcia's not exactly yielding runs and hits frequently. That's the kind of day today if the Red Hawks are hoping to sweep the Monarchs. They're going to have to chip away here. And Yearsley slices them all off. Two and two the count. The pitch. Low. There you go. Working that count full. We'll keep our eye on Colby Wilkerson at 1B. On deck, Aiden Byrne. He's sent by Garcia. The pitch. Yearsley takes just a bit inside it high, and now the Red Hawks have runners at first and second with only one out here in the bottom of the fifth. To welcome the Richards family here today in the suites. Just save them. Get some folks in the suites today. Here's Burnsy. Set by Garcia. And the pitch. Byrne looks at one away. Just great to see Aiden, you know, finding some spots. You know, three-hit day yesterday, including that perfectly executed safety squeeze. And here's a broken back ground ball to short. Unfortunately, going to turn into a 6-4-3 double play. Boy, right to the shortstop, Saheed Valenzuela. And the Red Hawks are out on an inning-ending double play. No runs, one hit, no errors, one left. We played five today from Newman. It's Kansas City 7, Fargo Moorhead 1. 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
0: Beautiful day at Newman Outdoor Field. From the weather standpoint, sun at times going behind some of those clouds and then peaks out and splashing right now, splashing in part of center field. And everybody else kind of in shade for the moment. Top of the order, Nick Martini leading it off against Drew Gertz. The lefty in and relief for Fargo Moorhead as Gertz delivers inside and low. Martini, Davis, and Baker. Be good. Yeah, I may have to make a list. I may have to give a buzz to Anthony Renz and Chris Coase, but if you took MIAC players that have played in either the Northern League or the American Association, could you make a list? What would your team be comprised of former MIAC players? There's a pitch inside. I think you could probably come up with a pretty good roster. Logan Nissen was a MIAC player. No, he wasn't. Was. No. Wanted to be. 3-0 pitch is inside. That's a 4-pitch walk. Here's J.D. Davis. Big J.D. J.D. hitting the back in the first inning, hitting the bicep and wrist in the second inning, then blasted a big sack fly to right field deep for an RBI. So he has no official at-bat today. He swings and fouls off the first pitch. Gertz checks the runner. 7-1, Kansas City leading. The pitch is away. When the top of the sixth inning. And then maybe take your Division II Northern Sun Conference and players that played in the Northern Sun that played in the Northern League or the American Association. And there's a third time being hit today, if this indeed did, and I think it got his foot. Yes, J.D. Davis. Maybe the first one that hit him was a 91-mile-an-hour fastball. That one hurt. That one stung a little bit, as did maybe that pitch in the bicep. But he's been hit three times in the game. Gertz just throwing that slider down and in into the dirt that caught part of the shoe. Well, not a good start to the top of the sixth inning when you're trying to stop the bleeding down 7-1. And you're at number three. This is Lucan Baker, and Baker takes a strike. Baker sent a ball over the right field wall. In the fourth inning, a two-run homer. He homered yesterday, left of the scoreboard to left field. And the 0-1. Swing and a miss. Big cut. Oh, and two the count. And the pitch, just a bit down and away. Well, the record in Major League Baseball for being hit by a pitch in a game. 1-2. Just a bit down and away. 2-2 is 3. Done numerous times. And Chris Coase verbally feeling those last two have been awfully tight and close to the zone, potential strikes. A 2-2 pitch. He's hitting the ground towards first. That takes a funky hop and now bobbled by Sermo, and everybody's going to reach. Well, they'll give it an infield single to Baker, and Chris Coase coming out here. Well, that ball had a little English on it. Right-handed batter spinning it up the first base line. That spun funky. And Chris Coase still visibly upset on the previous two pitches that he felt were in the zone for strikes. He even got a head shake from Carlos Amaya. Chris Coase isn't coming out here. He's not coming out here to talk to Drew Gertz about pitch location. He's coming out here to wait for Andrew Pugliano to chat with him, and here he comes. And I don't know. We'll just see on this Sunday if this is going to escalate to a part, because Chris is probably going to get a word or two in here about his thoughts on the location of a couple of previous pitches to Luke and Baker. Andrew, a local product that in the umpiring world, it's not easy, but he's going to get a quick, I don't know if he's going to get any words in on this. I think Chris is just going to let him know about previous location. And Chris is thrown out. And I think maybe that's probably, Chris, when he went out there, probably knew that he wasn't going to stay in the game. And now Chris isn't done. And Chris now showing where that location was. And a former big league catcher. And Chris is showing it was here. It's the knees. This is the strike zone. That's the corner. And the fans were feeling the same thing. And so Coaster's Sunday has come to an end. Joe Dominic will take over that clipboard and lineup card. And the batter here is Austin Callahan. Bases are full of Monarchs, 7-1 in the top of the sixth. Gertz versus Callahan in the pitch. Swing and a miss.
4: Your attention, please, Elizabeth Smith. Elizabeth Smith, please report to the guest relations booth and claim a lost item.
0: One strike on Callahan, into the motion, Gertz. And a little excuse me, foul ball, check swing, more of a defensive type check right there.

0: 0-2 the count. The pitch. Hit sharp at first. Oh, what a pick by Sermon. He's going to come home. Oh, the throw, though, will pull him by off the plate. And coming into score from third is Nick Martini, and it's 8-1 Kansas City. So fielder's choice for the batter, Austin Callahan. Give him an RBI. That'll bring up Saul Garza. Mike Callahan, good barrel right there, but even a better pick at first by Sermon, I think, because the ball so hard coming off the bat, and Sermon able to pick it clean. Jose thought, you know, I got a shot at home. That's a force play. Problem is the throw home sailed a little bit. Amaya wasn't able to keep that foot on the plate. So 8-1 Kansas City. The pitch is high and away. And guards at 1-for-3 today with a double. Drew Kurtz, a lefty, had to work out of this thing, try to minimize the damage. And a pitch a little bit inside and low, two balls and a strike. Well, leave it to EP. I threw out there, if you're going to make your own MIAC team, where would you start? Brian Sprout at short, Greg Salvable, pitcher, Brad Mazur, catcher, Chris Coast at third. He's pretty good. 2-1. Swing and a miss. Good location. Took a little something off that and ran that away. Take another ground ball here, preferably to the corner. Preferably, if you really want to be preferably. But a Brian Fuentes at third. Or, of course, if Gertz can take Garza himself. One run in, bases loaded, the pitch is hit foul towards the Red Hawks, into the Red Hawks dugout. Brad Mazur, great call on that. Cleburne leading Lake Country 5-4, bottom of the fifth inning at La Moderna Field today. Milwaukee up on Kane County 4-0. Swing and a miss, and Gertzy able to get one up and strike out Saul Garza. Bring Saheed Valenzuela to the plate. Switch hitter as he flips around right-handed. Saheed 1-for-3 in this afternoon's game. Hawks trailing 8-1, top six. Kurtz misses, a little off-speed pitch away. Now that Western Division All-Star team, the starters will be pretty full of Red Hawks and Monarchs. And this one of them, 1-0 pitches inside. From catcher, first, second, third, short, it'll be Monarch or a Red Hawk. Except for the shortstop, that'll be Michael Curiali, a talented shortstop for Sioux Falls. But Valenzuela, this batter will be the starting second baseman. Swings through the pitch, and that one tails off the plate. 2-1 the count. Austin Callahan in third, Sermo at first, Juan Fernandez, the starting catcher. All-Star game will be played on the 15th in Lincoln, Nebraska at Haymarket Park. Behind the pitch is sliced into right field, a base hit by Valenzuela. Davis comes in to score, and it's 9-1 Kansas City. We've seen tight games with Kansas City, and we've also seen a lot of runs scored. The Red Hawks at one time, Kansas City put up 25 runs. Now the Red Hawks have taken the first two games of this series. Nine-one here. The batter, Trevor Boone. Boone takes high. 13th run batted in for Saheed Valenzuela on the season. Boone is homered, grounded to second, and flying to center. See if Kurtze can induce something on the ground to a position player. The lefty's pitch is a called strike. Clips the edge. Nine runs and 10 hits for the visitors. One run, three hits, one error. The Red Hawks, the home run from Jose Sermo, their run today. There's a good-looking offering, but just a bit low. Two balls and a strike. Just a very light win today at Newman. No room for Boone. And a belt tie now, strike called on the outside corner. And Trevor Boone calls for time. And he hasn't been thrilled about the two strike calls on him. So Boone steps back in. Now he's ready. Right foot back of the box. A little bit of a closed stance. Now opens up that left foot a bit. 2-2 the count. Gertz kicks and fires. Swing and a miss, and that's a perfect pitch. Soft away that just melted away on the outer half. Gertz with two strikeouts this inning. That'll bring up Hudson and check that Peyton Holt. The Holt came in last inning to bat in the spot for Hudson Head. Holt drew a free pass. This is his second plate appearance of the game. Pitch, swing, and a miss, big cut. And Drew Gertz is staying with some of that soft away stuff against these right-handers. Eighth man to the plate. Baker at third, Callahan at second, Valenzuela the runner at first. 9-1 Kansas City, top of the sixth inning. As the pitch wiggles inside and low. Going to the bottom of the seventh in New York. Twins leading the Yankees 6-0. Trying to take that weekend series. Big series if the Twins could get it. Gertz to the plate. Holt swings and fouls one on top of Newman. A 1-2 the count. Hawks in Sioux City coming up Tuesday night from Lewis and Clark Park. First meeting of the year for these two Western Division rivals. 1-2 pitch. Strike! Three called, and Gertz able to strike out the side here in the top of the sixth. And a couple of runs do score on two hits, but no errors, and three left on base. We go to the bottom of the sixth inning. New score, Kansas City 9, Fargo Moorhead 1. 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
0: Got the OK Corral producing our broadcast today in the radio side. Good to have Dallas with us. Well, we go to the bottom of the sixth inning. The Red Hawks have the top of the order up, and Ryan Garcia has four strikeouts, one walk, one run on the home run to Sermo. Red Hawks have three total hits. Fargo Moorhead has not been able to get much traffic. Only four base runners allowed in the game for Ryan Garcia. Meanwhile, the offense is doing their work. Kansas City with nine runs on 10 hits, no errors. The Red Hawks have run three hits and one error. Lujano, Fuentes, and Thomas. Kansas City returning home tonight. They will host Cleburne coming up tomorrow. There are two games scheduled tomorrow in the league. Cleburne at Kansas City, and Winnipeg is at Milwaukee. And a full slew.

0: Knox, and all of a sudden you're 0 for 3 with a couple of ground ball outs and a soft fly ball out. If you're sitting around waiting for him to fall behind and start feeding some cookies, that's not the case. There's a strike to Fuentes. Brian struck out in the first, popped out the first pitch he saw in the fourth. He's 0 for 2. Behind the pitch and slider away. And the Red Hawks nearing the midway points. Fuentes lays off. Breaking pitch. This is game 45 today. You play 100 games in the regular season. 2-1 delivery. Swing and a foul tip. Two-two. Fifty and change. Fuentes muscles one third base side, play glove side by J.D. Davis, and Davis tossed it across. Back-to-back groundouts induced by Ryan Garcia. Brings up Dylan Thomas. But when you look at year's history, 50 and change. Oftentimes would get you in or at least near either. The top four teams in each division make the postseason. And the West is kind of jumbled up. I have bunched up a little bit. Sioux Falls and Fargo Moorhead separated by a game. Sioux Falls and Kansas City, the leader, separated by a game and a half. Winnipeg and Sioux City, five games back entering play today. And then Lincoln, five and a half back. First pitch ball, Thomas swings and just got underneath it. High fly ball in the infield. Second baseman, Colin Ford, makes the catch. McCallahan has now moved to the outfield spot, by the way. Valenzuela makes the catch on that one. So three up and three down for the Red Hawks. We're through six today, and Newman. Our score remains Kansas City 9, Fargo Moorhead 1. This is Red Hawks baseball.
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The Red Hawks pitching change presented by Kia of Fargo. Kia of Fargo called to the bullpen. Mason Pelio, the right-hander, is on. Pelio for the Red Hawks, making his 20th appearance. Almost 28 innings, 27 and two-thirds pitch. Mason's 32 strikeouts, 11 walks. So Pelio here to try to get some outs in the top of the seventh inning. So Drew Gertz ends up going two innings of work in relief. Gertz yielding three hits, a couple of runs, with two walks, end up with three strikeouts and a hit

0: Matchman. Palio fires a little bit up. Into the motion, Palio's pitch. Swing and a miss. Ryan Leach leading things off for Kansas City. Martini, then Davis here in the Monarch 7th. Here's a strike. And to see Mike Scogan popped in to say hi with the ball yard locally tomorrow night. Invite folks around the metro to swing on into that beautiful complex over there where Moorhead High School plays. Will be doing a softball night in America. Leach a check swing and did not go around. 2-2 the count at Ryan Leach. Something we do when the Red Hawks are off. Sometimes we have an opportunity to go out and broadcast Little League games or youth baseball or softball games. Leach takes low. Ball 3-3-2. Got another one coming up tomorrow night. Another one the following Monday. 9-1. Monarchs lead. Trying to salvage a game in this series. Hawks have taken the first two. Leach fouls back. Winnipeg and Chicago about to get underway. Today in Pack Field, where the Dogs only poured it on last night, putting up 13 runs. There's ball four. Palio's pitch way outside, all the way to the backstop. Milwaukee up on Kane County, 4-0. That's in the bottom of the seventh inning. Then they'll play another one. It looks like Lincoln has won that game that was suspended yesterday in the eighth inning over Gary Southshore 3-2 today. And they'll resume and play that final game of the series. Big swing here by Martini. And a miss. The Salt Dogs with their 20th win of the season, matching Sioux City and Winnipeg for wins. Gary drops to 21-23. Pelio, the pitch, line towards center, dying quickly, and caught by Yearsley coming in, timing it well. A sinking line drive off the bat of Nick Martini, but Yearsley there to bring it in. There's one away, and here's...
1: third baseman number 41, J.D. Davis.
0: Here is not J.D., that's Josh Bissonette.
1: Shortstop, number one, Josh Bissonette.
0: Joe Calfabietra, able to, with his 9-1 lead, able to get some guys... Rest Davis had four plate appearances. So Josh Bissonette batting here. J.D. Davis was hit in the first, hit by a pitch in the second, sack fly in the fourth, and hit by a pitch in the sixth. I mentioned the major league record for hit batsmen in a game is three, done by several. I'd have to check and see what the American Association mark is. Maybe the same as Bissonette swings through the pitch. One out, one on. 9-1, Kansas City leading. Palio fires one just a bit low. McLuke and Baker waits on deck. Sioux Falls and Sioux City getting underway in about an hour today. And the Canaries playing some ball. Good pitch. Strike call in the outside corner. Canaries took game one Friday night, 6-4. And then the wild finish last night, that Sioux Falls-Sioux City game. And the Canaries come out on top. They finish it on a, I believe that was Josh Raywalt on a diving play at first. Running to tag the bag with his glove and then getting up. Ground ball up the middle, might be two. Boom! Bernsey bobbles it once, bobbles it twice. They flip it to second and still not in time. Boy, Aiden shuffling to his left. That'll be the second error of the game. for the Fargo-Moorhead Redhawks. Aiden had that corral, just wanted to scoop it, probably tank it himself. Knew that the batter runner was running pretty well. I'm sure wanted to scoop it and stride touch the bag, and instead just couldn't get a handle on it. So down two men on for Kansas City here in the top of the seventh inning, and Big Luke and Baker. Baker lays off the pitch. Yeah, the Canaries get that play at first last night, and then Steve Montgomery, knowing this could be a great chance to tie the game, the runner from second heading home just didn't stop and was going to take a good throw to get him, and they did it, and the Canaries shut the door. There's a strike. So Sioux Falls has taken the first two of that series. Those two teams, you just never know how that's going to end up. But the Canaries, game above 500. Start of the day, game and a half behind Kansas City in the West. The 1-1 hit sharply into left field. A base hit by Luke and Baker. This could get a run in. No. Leach will stop at third. Baker pounding the ball around Newman. His third hit today. He is 3-for-4 today with a home run and two runs batted in. He is 9-for-21 in a Kansas City Monarchs uniform. And here's Austin Callahan. Callahan doubled in the first two runs of the game today. He has struck out, flied out, reached on a fielder's choice since. Well, Mason Pelio and these Monarchs, they've left eight men on base today. Good off-speed pitch, swing and a miss. Redhawks will reach the 50 game, the midway point, next weekend at home against Cleburne. Pelio sets and delivers. Callahan pops it up, might be playable. Third base side, Fuentes back, Byrne back, Fuentes over, and Fuentes makes the catch in fair territory behind third, and that's all for Kansas City. No runs, one hit, one error, three men left on base. Oh, correction, it's out number two. My bad. Just wishful thinking. Here's Saul Garza. Kansas City's had such long innings at the plate. So that's out number two. Hold the phone. Here's Saul Garza. Saul is 1-for-4 today with a double. Mason got to get past one more. There's a strike. The last fly ball was an infield fly handled by Fuentes. The 0-1. Garza got up underneath one, sends one up in the sky to left field. Wynn pulling it back. Lujano, high sky, makes the catch in left field. And now that is out number three. A couple of fly balls induced by Mason Pelio, and that's it for the Monarchs. We've made it to the seventh inning stretch. It is presented by Dairy Queen after 6.5. From Newman, it's Kansas City 9, Fargo-Moorhead 1. 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

0: Jose Sermon leading things off, the Snack Michaels Candy Toss with the fiery catching arm of Teresa M. Sermo takes high and away. Ryan Garcia entering his seventh inning of work. 9-1. Monarchs leading. And the pitch high and tight. Well, Jose today has hit two big flies. One that stayed in the park, one that did not. And the pitch. Oh, he's hit his third big fly. This one on top of the infield. Right on top of the plate, and it drops, and then rolls foul. Did anybody touch it? It'll be a foul ball. Did it touch anybody? No, and Jose will come back and have two strikes at it. Yeah, if it touches anybody, it's fair. But it rolled right past the catcher, Ryan Leach. So that's just an unusual foul ball here at Newman. The behind the pitch is the breaking pitch inside. Yeah, the Hawks have 9 outs to play with to try to right now get 8 runs. And a broken bat fly to right field. That'll hold up, and the catch made. One away for Jairus Richards. Message in here from Deb D. Says, let's get Revan and Seven. I like that. Well, last night, or yesterday afternoon, the sixth and seventh innings were pretty good for Fargo-Moorhead. But today, Ryan Garcia just seems to have had the number. There's a good pitch is running away. He has stayed away from the big barrels for the most part. 4 strikeouts. Here's a base hit, bowled into right field by Jairus Richards. Well, maybe the Red Hawks will get a little ribbon in seven. But hey, you look at, you know, fly out, ground out, strike out, fly out, ground out, pop out, fly out, strike out, ground ball, double play, ground ball, fly out, infield. I mean, that's what Garcia, and we talked about. It's right-handed, crying for his seventh win. There's Amaya taking up and in. And these two teams will meet one more time in Kansas City this season. And that'll be it. Amaya pops one up. That'll reach the sweet area. Ball and a strike, and Carlos Amaya starting at catching today. Check of the runner, and the pitch home. And it's called a strike. And Amaya. Amaya not thrilled with that one. Hudson of KC with 6 wins. Garcia with 6 wins. 2 6-game winners on this team. And a swing and a miss at a breaking pitch. And Amaya is still a little not thrilled on that previous strike call. There's a 5th strike out of the game for Ryan Garcia. And the batter is Colby Wilkerson. Pitch inside. Yeah, Dakota Hudson, 6 wins. Ryan Garcia. Win today would put him alone atop the American Association in wins. Well, he can get 7 before the break. There's a strike, 1-1 the count. I'm sure some fans are going, well, Jack, you know, there are 20 game winners. Well, again, that's Major League Baseball. They play 162. Now imagine you're playing 100 games in the regular season. Here's a liner caught at second base. Venezuela, and that is all for the Red Hawks. No runs a hit. Red Hawks leave one on. We go to the top of the eighth inning at Newman. It's Kansas City 9, Fargo Moorhead 1. 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
0: Takiya called to the pen here from Newman Outdoor Field. Left-hander Eric Chalice is on for the Red Hawks here in the top of the eighth. 9 runs, 11 hits, no errors for Kansas City. 1 run, 4 hits, 2 errors for the Hawks. Hawks took game 1 Friday night 8-6. The Red Hawks won yesterday 8-4. But today, the Monarchs have just been consistent. Chalice on, and Chalice throws a strike in there to Valenzuela. Saheed, 2-for-4 today. Trevor Boone on deck. He's homered. 3 long balls for KC today. The 0-1 pitch, line foul into the netting. But yeah, it was starting with the top of the first inning. Bryce Bransfield got the first man, Martini, out. Then boy, hit J.D. Davis, walked Luke and Baker in 4 straight. Here's a little tapper towards second. Wilkerson comes in, plays it cleanly. Broken bat, and a ground down to second. What a way. And for Bryce, and then he got induced a pretty well-struck ball at the bat of Austin Callahan in the first, and slight breeze blowing out. It kind of got Lujano spun around a little bit left field. And it ended up flying over his head for a 2-run double off the wall. It kind of jump-started Kansas City. Then Trevor Boone cracked a home run to lead off the top of the second. Here's Boone here, breaking pitch strike. That made it 3-0. Then 2 batters later, Ryan Leach sent one packing over the wall in left center field. The Red Hawks were down 4-0 pretty quickly today. The 0-1, Boone sends a fly ball to right. It's in the park. Richards there to bring it in for out number 2. So Eric Chalice has come in, retired 2 quick outs. And Peyton Holtz is up. Hawks will get a rest day tomorrow, but You know, they packed a couple of winning series together, has Fargo-Moorhead. You know, when you're kind of swimming in that five and a half games back, there's a strike, and that's where they were not long ago. And they've been playing better ball, getting wins. All of a sudden, you're not 5.5 back anymore. You're 2.5 now. Lost today would put the Red Hawks 3.5 back. The 0-1 fouled off the edge, but firmly in that top three. Again, not halfway through the season. I'm curious to see Cleburne in Kansas City. You know, they start a series tomorrow night. And Cleburne again, winners of 9 of their last 10, red hot. And Kansas City returning home. 0-2 the count on Peyton Holt. Here's the pitch from Chalice. Hit sharply inside the bag down to third baseline. That'll roll the wall, and Peyton Holt is rounding first on his way to second. And the Monarchs with their 12th hit, a two-out double by Peyton Holt.
5: Catcher number 9, Ryan Leach.
0: We'll bring up Ryan Leach. Kansas City, third in the league in team ERA. You know, the Red Hawks, second in the league in runs scored offensively. But today it is flip-flopped. And a pitch strike to Leach. Red Hawks, second in the league in team batting average. There's one team still batting 300 in the league at this point. That's Lake Country, the Dark Hounds. Into the motion, the left-hander. Two looks back by Chalice, and the pitch home. Swing and a miss, strike two. Far as home runs, Lake Country's belted 74. These Monarchs came into today's game second with 63. Well, they've added three more to that. The Red Hawks hit one today, their fourth with 48 team home runs. Strikeouts, the Red Hawks team strikeouts, number one coming into today's game. 389 strikeouts as a team. They've got seven more, so 396 now strikeouts for the Red Hawks. 396, the pitch, swing and a foul, just get a piece. Nine-1, Monarchs. Take a peek around the league here in a moment. Busy day today, a little lighter day tomorrow, and a real busy day on Tuesday in the AA. Peyton Holt at second. One ball, two strike, or correction, 0-2 the count on Ryan Leach. And Leach dumps the ball into very shallow right center field, coming on as Yearsley, and Cole has it for out number three. That'll do it for Kansas City. No runs, one hit. They leave a runner on. We played 7.5 today from Newman. See if the Hawks can jumpstart those bats. It's Kansas City 9, Fargo-Moorhead 1. 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
0: Zakiya Fargo called the bullpen. Ryan Middendorf is on for Kansas City, so the day is done for Ryan Garcia. One Ryan to another Ryan, and Middendorf making his 15th appearance, 24 strikeouts, 9 walks. In 21 and a third innings, Middendorf is on here for Joe Cal's Monarchs. Well, another great afternoon for Ryan Garcia, the All-Star. He wins 7 innings, 4 hits, the one run he gives up, the home run to Jose Sermo. Cole Yearsley leading it off, swings at the first offering and flies the ball into left field for an out. One pitch and one out for Ryan Middendorf. Again, Garcia, 7 innings, 4 hits, 1 run, 5 strikeouts, 1 walk. Batter here is Aiden Byrd. Aiden, a 3-hit night yesterday. Could he pack it with a 2-hit day today? He's 1 for 2 this afternoon. Byrd pulls the ball front side. That's a way to react on that pitch, though. It's fouled.
5: 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Rebello covering all the bases for a safer drive. 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Fergus Tire Center. Fergus Falls. Fargo Tire and Fargo.
0: Lincoln and Gary about to get underway for their second today. They played one that resumed. Nice pitch. Boy, Middendorf spins that front door strike. Lincoln able to win that completion of the suspended game from yesterday, 3-2 over Gary. And those two teams going at it. The line camp. Cleburne all over Lake Country today, 13-4. Before Cleburne hits the road to Kansas City, Kansas. Big tall right-hander Ryan Middendorf, the pitch, and he came back with that front door, and Byrd sends a fly ball in the air to center field. That's brought home for out number two. So Middendorf comes in, induces a couple of fly ball outs. Two men out. We'll see what Jesus Lujano. Like baseball, it's a tough sport. You know, you're talking about hitting him in Lujano yesterday, a 4-hit day. But it's a game that can humble you. Today he is 0 for 3 with two fly ball outs and a couple of ground ball outs. Every day, every at-bat, the grind, the pitch, inside. Milwaukee and Kane County has gone final, game one anyway. Milwaukee winning that 4-0 over Kane County. The pitch hits sharply into left field, a base hit. There's Lujano. Well, he's a hit man. And four of them yesterday. He's got one today. 52 hits on the season now for Jesus Lujano. Brings up Brian Fuentes. In Milwaukee, with that win, their 28th of the season. Best record in the American Association. Kane County drops to 23-20.

0: Well, Fuentes looking for his first knock today. The pitch and swings, little pop up behind first and called for and caught for out number three by Big Lucan Baker. Now the Red Hawks are out here in the bottom of the eighth inning. They get a two-out single, but that's it. They leave a runner. We played eight today from Newman. Our score still Kansas City 9. Fargo Moorhead 1. This is Red Hawks baseball.
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0: Derek Chalo stays on here as he'll get a couple of innings of work at the end of today's game. Red Hawks down 9-1. But for Fargo Moorhead, this is all about winning series. That is the goal. And today, well, on the wrong side of a 9-1 game, but the Red Hawks just took 2 of 3 from Lincoln. Prior to that, dropped it 2 of 3 at Winnipeg. Prior to that, 1-2 of 3 at home against Lincoln. Prior to that, split a series with Gary, had one postponed due to rain. Prior to that, won a series at Lake Country. So you look at the last 1, 2, 3, 4, 5, 6 series, the Red Hawks have won 3, 4 of them, and split one. As Coaster always says, it's the ones you remember is always that last one. You win the first two and lose the last one, and it kind of got that taste in your mouth. But you know, the Red Hawks, just two big wins over the weekend to get going against a very solid Kansas City team. When you're up against the top team, how do you match up? First pitch strike, second pitch, and Martini sends down the left field line and foul. 0-2. You know, do you have a club that can avoid the long, you know, like losing droughts? Do you have a club that can stay away from, you know, going 1-9? Do you have enough pitching? The 0-2 is a breaking pitch away. Do you have enough pitching and defense and enough offense to avoid that? That's what I look at anyway. 1-2 the count. The pitch, check swing, Martini did not go around. There's a lot of balance. I mean, you look at the last 10 games for various teams. 5 in the East, you know, 5-5, 5-5, 6-4. Cleveland, of course, 9-1 in their last 10. Talked about it out there, but 3-7, 2-8. In the West, Kansas City is 4-6 in their last 10. Sioux Falls 4-6 in their last 10. Red Hawks 6-4. Martini turns on one, pulls it to right field, high in the air in the park. Caught, being right by Richards, and there's on number one. if you can avoid the 2-8s, 3-7s, 1-9s, 0-10s. And stay around 5-5, 6-4, 7-3. You should be in good shape for postseason baseball, at least those teams that right now are at or above 500. Here's Josh Bissonnette. The pitch taken for a called strike. Lefty Chalice. He, too, has been a nice addition to the Red Hawks. There's a pitch high. Minnesota Twins trying to close out, speaking of a series win, trying to close out a series win in New York. After dropping Friday night against Garrett Cole, they bounced back, went on a home run derby yesterday, belted six home runs at Yankee Stadium. 1-1 pitch, floats for a called strike on the outer half. One ball, two strikes on Josh Bissonnette. The pitch boils one and fouls it near that Doug Semenik, retired number 33. Bounces back into the pit. Rolls right to him. Oh, someone's got to give the ball to that youngster. He was wanting it, and yeah, there you go. Red Hawk staffers all over it. And Joe Ryan for the Twins today. Seven innings, nine strikeouts, one walk, no runs. I would say that's a pretty good outing by Joe. Lowers that ERA to 3.36. Two to the count on Josh Bissonnette. And a fastball, ooh, called a strike. And Bissonnette. Thrilled about that call. That fastball that ran up and away a bit. Carlos Amaya bringing that in from the frame area. It'll be Luke and Baker. Well, Baker, a three-hit day today, including his fifth home run. Baker has nine hits in his short stint so far with Kansas City, and over half are home runs. He got him to reach out and pull a high fly ball. Foul territory, third base side. Fuentes makes the catch, and Eric Chalice with a three-up, three-down inning here in the top of the ninth. So the Red Hawks, they need a bundle, need eight. We go to the bottom of the ninth inning, Kansas City 9, Fargo Moorhead 1. This is Red Hawks baseball.
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0: Zakiya Fargo called to the bullpen. Nate Webb, big weight Nate Webb is on here in the ninth inning. So Nate getting an inning of work today. 17 strikeouts in 11 games. 17 strikeouts in 17 in the third innings pitch. 11 walks. So Nate Webb, third pitcher used by Joe Calfapietra. Ryan Middendorf goes an inning in relief. One hit, no runs, no walks, no strikeouts. Ryan Garcia in line for the win. Bryce Brasfield on the hook for the Fargo Moorhead Red Hawks. Here's Dylan Thomas. Teresa Matz was in here talking about the big weekend next weekend with a wood chippers game on Friday and Spider-Man Saturday, all of the special things. And then, you know, as we look forward to next one after that, Chicago will be in town after the All-Star break. Dylan Thomas jumps in at first pitch, first ball fastball at 94 and fouls it back. Tuesday, July 21st is a big night for the youngsters. Not only the Red Hawks playing a seven-inning doubleheader, two sevens. First 500 kids, 12 and under, receive a Hawkeye coin bank presented by Sanford Children's. Got inflatables for the kids. That's Mascot Coin Bank Giveaway, July 21st. Happy Harry's Mini Field of Beers on August 1st, coming to Newman Outdoor. 1-1 pitch. Thomas takes for a ball. Yeah, Happy Harry's Sweet Shots and Quarts and Pints bringing that action against Sioux City August 1st. You can enjoy craft beer samples from a number of local and outstate brewers from North Dakota and Minnesota. 2-1 pitch is a ball away. $49 gets you the VIP tickets, gets your early entry into the ballpark. That includes a Surfside patio ticket and a ballpark buffet and a mini souvenir tasting mug. 3-1 pitch and a cut and a foul. Boy, Dylan, you can just read Dylan's body language. A couple that he maybe has missed, not barreled. We said DT doesn't get many per at bat to swing at. Let's see what he can get on 3-2. Payoff pitch coming. Right on it. Fouled it back, 95. Twins game has gone final. Twins do take the series over New York. 6-1 the final. Joe Ryan the win. Payoff pitch again, and it's low. When Thomas reaches, leadoff man aboard for the Red Hawks here in the bottom of the ninth inning. Fans, an important reminder from the FM Red Hawks through Vision Zero. Always drive sober. Even buzz driving is drunk driving. If you've been drinking alcohol, find a sober ride. I want you to get home safely. Vision Zero, zero fatalities, zero excuses. Long way to go, but you have 3 outs available. Here's Jose Sermo. Webb's pitch. Sermo couldn't hold up. That's a swing as they check with Kevin Boltran, and he confirms, yep, went around. Well, Jose's had a nice afternoon of height. If you're going to measure his fly balls hit today, he's got under a few. One of them got out. Here's a pitch right off the mitt of Leach, and that's a pass ball that'll move Dylan Thomas to second. One ball, one strike, and Jose Sermo. 15 home runs on the year, leads the American Association. Webb's pitch is a ball a little bit low, 2-1. Juris Richards waits on deck. They got a guy with above average velo on the hill. We'll see if Jose can run into one here. A 2-1 offering. He does, and hammers the ball. And what a play at first by Lucan Baker. Baker to his glove side takes away two bags from Sermo. Big time play, but a big fella at 1B, Lucan Baker. He doesn't just hit home runs. This guy can play the field, and Baker, the big body, agile, making the play and takes it to the bank himself. On that ground out, Dylan Thomas moves to third. Here's Jarris Richards. Richards sends a pop-up. That is headed towards the third base stands. And we'll nestle in there. Hey, young man, rolled right to him. There you go. Little hustle there. He's got two balls today. Oh, and he's going to give this to another young man. You're going to see some, you're going to hear the crowd clap right now. Look at this. He's giving it, and the other boy goes, hey, you keep it. No, you keep it. Here's a laser hit to right center field off the bat of Jairus Richards, and that's going to roll for a while. Richards might have three. Richards, nope, he'll check in at second with an RBI double, and the Red Hawks have scored another run. It's now 9-2 Kansas City. Second hit of the game for J.R. Richards now with 33 runs batted in. Now you take that play away from Lucan Baker, it would have been 9-3 with nobody out in the man on second. Still a long way to go, but the batter here is Carlos Amaya. The pitch from Webb is away for a ball. The Red Hawks, a couple of runs on six hits now in today's game. Well, keep swinging, see what happens. There's ball two. And the last thing Joe Calfapietra wants to do is have to get another arm up. They've got a game tomorrow night. The majority of the league is off on Monday, not Kansas City. They get a road trip and a game. All teams will have some of that this season. And the pitch. Amaya goes down to get it. Fouls it back. Rovello Tire foul ball. Those Rovello Tires, you can find at Fergus Tire Center in Fergus Falls, Minnesota. Bitz Tire in Valley City. Couple of balls and a strike in Carlos Amaya. Grounded to third, got caught looking and swinging in the seventh. Swinging a foul here. Bat boy doing a great job today. Brings four new balls out to home plate umpire Andrew Pugliano. 2-2 the count. Runner at second, Jairus Richards. A double Jairus just hit, his eighth double of the season. Nate Webb, the pitch home. Amaya hits one sharply to third, but played cleanly there. And toss on to first for the out. And the Red Hawks down to their final out here at Newman. Batter is Colby Wilkerson. He's 1-for-3 today. Now, can he keep the game moving here? Let's see what Colby's got in his at-bat. And a strike. Judging by the reaction of the pros in the press box, they dig Colby's walk-up song. One strike, the pitch from Webb, and it's hammered into the earth, foul towards the Red Hawks dugout. Colby Kaiser makes a clean catch up there. Now the Red Hawks down to their final strike. Game that began at 1:06 this afternoon, 2 hours and 43 minutes deep now. The Hawks on the wrong end of a 9-2 game. Post-game show, we'll take a peek around the league, get you caught up on scores, updated schedule, highlights, and more coming up. Off-speed pitch, low and away. 1-2 the count. The Red Hawks will get up Tuesday morning, make that trek to Sioux City, Iowa, the 4-hour, 16-minute drive. 6:35, the first pitch on Tuesday night. Webb, the pitch to Colby. And Wilkerson, it's in left field. Martini right there makes the catch, and this one is over. The Red Hawks fall today by a score of 9-2. Well, Kansas City salvages the game. The Red Hawks in the ninth inning, one run on one hit. They leave a runner. Monarchs win at 9-2, the final today. Ryan Garcia, he is a seven-game winner. And he sits alone atop the wins leaderboard in the American Association. 9 runs, 12 hits for Kansas City. 2 runs, 6 hits, 2 errors for the Red Hawks. Garcia the win. He's 7-2. Brashfield the loss. He drops to 2-1. A post-game show is coming up next. The final today from Newman. Kansas City 9, Fargo-Moorhead 2. 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
0: Well, it took the Fargo-Moorhead Redhawks since May 24th, the last time they were at 500, and all the way to July 4th to get back to 500. That's it. That's how long it took. From May 24th to July 4th, it took that long to get back to 500 baseball. So the Redhawks today, yesterday, however, they go back under 500 with a loss today. 9-2, the final. Kansas City gets the win. The Monarchs able to salvage one game in this series. Kansas City now 25-19 on the year. The Redhawks with a loss go to 22-23. The Redhawks are 3.5 back in the Western Division. Got a post-game show planned. As we said, Redhawks win the series. So, again, Fargo-Moorhead has been able to win series here as of late, but they fall today by that 9-2 score. On our post-game show, we'll come back. We'll take a trip around the American Association, get you caught up on what else is happening around the league today. Take a peek at some of the highlights of this one. Well, those Monarchs bats were just too much for Fargo-Moorhead, and we'll look ahead to the upcoming series with the Sioux City Explorers. All that in the front window. The final today from Newman Outdoor Field. The Redhawks fall to Kansas City by a score of 9-2. Post-game show continues in a moment. This is Redhawks Baseball.
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0: due to rain in the top of the eighth inning. Let's start with that suspended game in the top of the eighth. That was Lincoln and Gary. Now, that was tied at two in the eighth inning yesterday. Rain came. They resumed today, and Lincoln ends up winning that by a score of 3-2. So they will then play the nightcap. And actually, that second one is underway. Gary has a 1-0 lead in the bottom of the second. Meanwhile, Milwaukee and Kane County were postponed yesterday due to rain. And they've had one game in the books today in a twin bill, and that goes to Milwaukee. Solomon Bates, the win, and a combined four-hit shutout. Milwaukee shuts out Kane County 4-0 in game number one. Game two coming up here shortly. Other action today in the American Association. Sioux Falls and Sioux City, not far away from getting underway today in Sioux City, Iowa. The Explorers trying to avoid a sweep today at the hands of Sioux Falls. Also, Winnipeg and Chicago will get underway. Should be underway, but I'm not seeing a report in there. I'm wondering perhaps if there's a little bit of a delay in Chicago today, where the weather has been wet, to say the least. Later, Lake Country and Cleburne. Well, no, that got underway at one today. Oh, that's all Cleburne. 15-4, Cleburne leading Lake Country in the bottom of the eighth inning. So Cleburne on their way to a victory today. But I can tell you, with some of the action done today, at Milwaukee already with one win today over Kane County. Well, they are 28-17. And Lake Country trailing big to Cleburne. Looks like Milwaukee will increase their lead to 2, if not 2.5 games, depending on what the nightcap is in that Milwaukee game. So the Milkmen will wake up tomorrow in first place. In the West, Kansas City retains the top honors with their win today. And Sioux Falls would need to beat Sioux City to stay a game and a half back. The Red Hawks dropped to 3.5 back in the West. The Red Hawks are off tomorrow. The Minnesota Twins victorious. Joe Ryan, what a game today for Joe Ryan. Ryan goes 7 innings, 3 hits, no runs, 9 strikeouts, and 1 walk. That's about as good as you can get. 6-1 the final. Minnesota, the victory. A couple of hits for Martin and an RBI at the top of the order. Two-hit day for Royce Lewis. He drove in two today, but had a big double. Three-hit day for Brooks Lee today. Pretty impressive, including a double. The Twins defeat the Yankees 6-1, winning the weekend series in the Bronx. That's your scoreboard portion. We'll come back to highlights and look ahead. That's coming up next. The final today from Newman, Kansas City 9, Fargo-Moorhead 2. 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

0: Part of the Fan KNFL, Fargo Moorhead. Your Red Hawks fall today by a score of 9-2. Really optimistic going into this game today because a couple of reasons. A big fan of Bryce Brasfield. He's looked so sharp for Fargo Moorhead this year. That tremendous command. He's around the plate. In the start today, he came into today's game, 18 strikeouts, only two walks. He was 2-0. That ERA at 2.95. I mean, it was really some good stuff. And then a big test for him facing this Kansas City lineup. So was curious about that. And then, of course, Ryan Garcia, the starter for Kansas City, an all-star right-hander who was in search of his seventh win, and he has the third-best ERA in the league. So it's about, you know, who can get to whom, so to speak, in this game. And as we get to the highlights, we'll find out that it was Kansas City that jumped out. In that top of the first inning, Brasfield was able to induce a ground ball out, but then plunked J.D. Davis. So Monarchs had a runner on, then walked Lucan Banker on four pitches. So before you knew it, Kansas City had two men on and only one out. And the first big hit of today's game for Kansas City came off the bat of Austin Callahan. 1-2 pitch is hit in the air fairly well to left field. Drifting back is Jesus Lojano. May have misjudged it. In fact, he did. It carried on him, and that ball bouncing off the fence, that's going to get two runs in perhaps. Here's the throw to the plate, and this one will not be in time. It's a two-run double. Two-run double for Austin Callahan that made it 2-0 in the first inning. The Kansas City Monarchs were not done. Had a slight breeze blowing out. That's why maybe that ball that went out to left and Lujano kind of stopped, picked it up, and then realized, oh, this ball's got a little juice on it. So then he realized. Now the next runs came in, wind or not, were hit pretty good. The top of the second inning, Trevor Boone jumped on the first pitch and lined a home run over the left field wall. And before you knew it, it was 3-0 Kansas City. Two batters later, well, Ryan Leach making his first start of the weekend behind the plate. He would add to the run scoring for Kansas City in the second inning. A hand on 2 in the count. And Leach turns on one to left field. That's up, that's back, and that ball is gone. To the left of the scoreboard, Ryan Leach's second home run of the season. Two home runs this inning for Kansas City, and it's 4-0 Monarchs here at Newman. Yeah, that was a good sound right there, Dallas. They got that crack of the bat. You could hear it in an 0-2 pitch. 0-2 pitches. Got to be off the plate. Probably Chris Ghost would tell you, and that was too much of the plate. And Leach saw one hang, and he knocked it out. So the Red Hawks were down 4-0. The Red Hawks would get down 5-0 in the fourth inning. Runner reaching on an error, and a Davis sack fly that inning made it 5-0. Then with a man on, big Lucan Banker cracked a home run, a no-doubter over the right field wall, and before you could blink, the Red Hawks were down a touchdown. It was 7-0 Sioux City in this game. The Red Hawks, well, they had one little answer with two outs in the bottom of the fourth inning. Why not? Jose Sermo trying for the walls here at Newman.
1: We have the
0: Sermo swings. This time he didn't fool around. High in the air, right field. Marsh, get your shoes on and drag it down. Jose Sermo, a deep fly ball home run over the right field wall. Are on the board, trailing at 7-1. Yeah, his league-leading 15th home run of the season. And keep in mind, he's already hit one that'll go into the books in September. So technically, he has 16 homers, but his 15th home run of the year made it 7-1. But just not enough. Kansas City in the sixth inning would come back and send eight men to the plate. Walk, hit, batsman, single, fielder's choice, single. That made it 9-1, and the Red Hawks would get one back in the bottom of the ninth inning. A leadoff walk to Dylan Thomas. He moved to second on a pass ball and scored on a Jairus Richards RBI double that made it 9-2. But that's how she would end tonight, by that score of 9-2, the final score in today's game. The final line is this: Kansas City, 9 runs, a dozen hits, and no errors. They left 12 on base today, but that column is moot because of the wind. Doesn't mean much. 9-12-0, the line for Kansas City. 2 runs, 6 hits, 2 errors for Fargo Moorhead. The Red Hawks will leave 5 on base today. The winning pitcher, Ryan Garcia, now 7-2 in the season. Lost to Bryce Brasfield. He drops to 2-1. Home runs today. You heard a couple of them there. Lucan Baker hit his fifth for Kansas City. Trevor Boone hit his ninth for Kansas City. Ryan Leach hit his second for Kansas City. For the Redhawks, Jose Sermo collected his 15th and league-leading home run of the year. The game was played in 2 hours and 44 minutes, 2,137 paid to see it. So now the Redhawks, with an off day tomorrow, they'll utilize that, rest up those arms and get fresh and get set to go on Tuesday night against the Sioux City Explorers. Sioux City is going to be hungry. They're trying to avoid a sweep today at the hands of Sioux Falls. They've got an off day, obviously, tomorrow, and they will set to host Fargo-Moorhead. You know, here it is. It's going to be, what, July 6th, 7th? Oh, did I just say 6th, 7th? July 7th. Until the Redhawks have played Sioux City. Normally, by this juncture, the two teams have met. This will be the first meeting, one of 12, between the Redhawks and the X's on Tuesday night. Fargo-Moorhead will throw Kyle Krieger on Tuesday, the lefty Patrick Wicklander on Wednesday, and then Wyatt Cheney, the scheduled pitcher, on Thursday. Then the Redhawks return home to face Cleburne, the final series before the All-Star break. That'll be next weekend at Newman. Great job, the OK Corral, producing our game. 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My thanks to Teresa Matson stopping by the booth today to give us some great information on upcoming ticket availability and packages. Thank you, T. Always good to have her in the booth. For Chris Coast, who joined us on the pregame show and the postgame show. For Derek Hansen, brand manager of 740 The Fan, and Al Murray, our chief engineer. For Dallas and the crew, Jack Michaels repeating our final today. Kansas City 9, Fargo-Moorhead 2. Have yourself a good rest of your Sunday. And until Tuesday night, when we join you from Lewis and Clark Park in Sioux City, Iowa, so long from the Scott Miller Press Box at Newman Outdoor Field.
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0: And the pitch. Grounded sharp and is short, and now the Redhawks are going to come home, get that runner tag, and out at home is Calvin Estrada.
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0: gonna send Will Dalton on a wild search rabbit hole. Did Adam Sandler lip sync in Wedding Singer? Was that somebody else's voice? Because watching that back last night, the voice was top notch. Had Billy Zane in this in the scene as well, post Titanic. Other details about the ceremony itself included the wedding party coming down the aisle to strings that were playing Taylor Swift's songs. No bridesmaids, no groomsmen. Taylor's brother was her man of honor. Jason Kelce was the best man. They wrote their own vows in special books. Sandler being the officiant, though, it pales in comparison to the two acts that played at the reception, reportedly. Did you see this note regarding Paul McCartney?
1: No.
0: Paul McCartney reportedly played "I Wanna Hold Your Hand" for Travis and Taylor. That is a song that Paul McCartney has not performed publicly since 1964, when the Beatles last toured in the United States.
1: What an honor. Could you imagine that?
0: Getting goosebumps just thinking about that right now. And here you are trying to tell me that going to some soccer match would be cooler than going to the wedding and hearing Paul McCartney perform "I Just Want to Hold Your Hand" in an intimate setting.
1: By the way, Adam Sandler did actually sing that.
0: Good for him.
1: He did.
0: Stevie Nicks also performed, which was a classic Taylor Easter egg. Her shirt at the Miracle at MSG read "Stevie Nicks," spelled like the basketball team. So that was an Easter egg of her performing at MSG at her wedding. There are rumors that Taylor performed at her own wedding. That seems a bit on the nose. That hasn't been confirmed. Here's a prediction. All the answers, all the questions that we have about this wedding will be answered by the end of the year. There's no way that Taylor is not going to find a way to turn this wedding into a cash cow. So get ready for a movie coming to theaters like the Eras Tour or the day being captured in some way on Disney Plus for us to watch streaming. And here's the thing. We're all here for that. We're all here for it. For sports purposes, for entertainment purposes, for Beatles purposes. Just so many famous people and sports figures there. We're here for it. Also, we've got to know if there were any dancing. What was the first dance song? Was there a first dance? Parent dances. Were they performed by celebrities? Were there Taylor Swift songs that were performed? Actual Taylor Swift songs? And was it songs that were sung about other dudes? Or were you just restricted to "So High School" because that's about Travis? I don't know. These are all questions, very important questions that we have on the matter. But between Adam Sandler being the officiant at this wedding and performing an original song and Paul McCartney playing one of the all-time Beatles songs, which he has not performed publicly in over 60 years. Yeah. That is something. Incredible details here. Still going down the list of the Hot 100, 2006. Ooh, "How to Save a Life" by The Fray. "Chasing Cars" by the Snow Patrol. Fun fact. Some might mock me for this. Don't care. Senior year of high school, I was in a talent show and played that song, "Chasing Cars" by the Snow Patrol, on the piano. Got people to take the cell phones out, wave them around. That was a good time. So, yeah, and right on the nose, "Photograph" by Nickelback is a song that came out in 2006. Before LeBron makes his next playing decision, we have assembled our first NBA top 10 after all the trades we've seen and the start of free agency. And that list is next on the Josh Graham Show.
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14: 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Of course, Ben Johnson is a Chicago Cubs fan, right? I mean, of course the Bears were a sleeping giant. Of course he allegedly said, told you I'd see you sooner than later, and it was deleted. Is he trying too hard to win love?
15: Good question. He didn't mention deep dish pizza. 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
15: I mean, look at the Matt LaFleur barb. I think he's got a scent, like a slight smugness to him, but he's won. 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But you never, I don't believe in the whole you won the press conference or you didn't win it. You know, barring something that's an absolute disaster, which the Bears have had up at the podium quite a lot of during the Matt Eberflus era, I think that they handled this about as well as you could have.
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0: Westwood One Sports presents Josh Graham.
1: Love how the pendulum has swung to where people love Nickelback now on the Josh Graham Show. Have you noticed this? Where last decade it was so popular to mock anybody that dared to like Nickelback. And now, because another generation has waved through, it's kind of viewed as, you know who's underrated because they heard the previous generation just clowning it? Nickelback. Like, the bar had been set low enough that it's actually cool to listen to Nickelback unironically.
2: Yeah, because maybe, just maybe, Nickelback is good. How about that?
1: There you go. Will Dalton bringing the takes, everybody. That's what he's doing. NBA free agency has started. We've already seen massive trades. Walker Kessler to the Lakers. Jaylen Brown to the Sixers. Giannis to the Miami Heat. Kawhi Leonard to the Toronto Raptors. That has prompted us to put together, pre-LeBron's decision, an NBA rankings. As the rosters are currently constructed, top 10 NBA teams right now. And let's get the list started with number 10. Got the Houston Rockets at this spot. Houston's been slept on. Fred VanVleet got hurt right before the season started. That was their big acquisition last year, in addition to having Kevin Durant. They probably view it as, hey, let's just run this thing back and have KD and a healthy VanVleet and Thompson, who's ascending, and Şengün, who's becoming more respected. There's a lot to like from this Houston team. Are they a dark horse contender? Don't know if we go that far, but a team that could make some noise, yes. So we have Houston in at number 10. Number 9, this is where the Toronto Raptors reside. Kawhi Leonard being on this team is a huge, huge deal. And let's not forget that the Raptors went 7 games with the Cleveland Cavaliers in round 1, and Brandon Ingram was missing in stretches of that. Now, Brandon Ingram is going to be missing full-time from the Raptors now, but replacing Brandon Ingram with Kawhi and having the young talent they do, including Scottie Barnes and Colin Murray-Boyles, just like the way that this team plays. Jamal Shedd, loved him back when he was at Houston. There's a commitment to playing defense. They get behind their team in the 6. Toronto won a title with Kawhi. So, have to put them in consideration. With Kawhi being back in Toronto, that's a top 10 team in the league. They're in at number 9. Number 8, not completely writing off the Boston Celtics. Crazy enough, Boston has the second best odds to win the Eastern Conference as of right now. It's still an incomplete. Know that some people want to jump to the conclusion and say, well, the Jaylen Brown trade's irredeemable. You can't make it good. You can't figure. What if LeBron decides to join Boston? Let's just think about that for a second. Would LeBron have chosen to go there if Jaylen Brown were still there? Probably not. So if you were in this hypothetical, replacing Jaylen Brown with LeBron, Paul George, and probably another, Mitchell Robinson, and probably another piece because you have those 2 first-round draft picks you got in the Jaylen Brown deal, that might be an improved roster. Now, don't see LeBron James going to Boston, which is why they're in at number 8. If that happened, they would be much higher on the list. But the Celtics still have some maneuvering to do, and Brad Stevens has more than earned the benefit of the doubt into trying to figure out what his roster is. Maybe it's something as simple as adding Trey Murphy via trade. And while it's tough to say it's an upgrade, having Trey Murphy and Paul George over Jaylen Brown, that's still a lot better to stomach. Celtics at 8. Number 7, the Miami Heat. You got Giannis. You got Bam. There's not a lot else, though. That's good enough to get you at number 7 on the list, and maybe Miami does make some more moves to make this roster even better. But who's your starting point guard? Davion Mitchell? Who are the shooters on this team that you trust in any significant way? Just some concerns with the depth of this Miami team. Number 6. This is where we got the Cleveland Cavaliers. In terms of high-level talent, they got it. They could use more to be a contender, but you still do have a team that went to the Eastern Conference Finals with Donovan Mitchell, Evan Mobley, Jared Allen, and James Harden. That's pretty darn good. And you got to the Eastern Conference Finals for a reason, so out of respect, we're going to have Cleveland in this spot. And if they add LeBron, they'd be much higher on the list. Number 5, the Denver Nuggets. Nikola Jokic is the best player in basketball. Nikola Jokic has Jamal Murray and that unstoppable pick and roll that they're still able to run. Looks like that they're going to bring Peyton Watson back. That's a big deal. Denver has some room to maneuver as well. But there are 3 teams at the top of the Western Conference that you should be taking very, very, very seriously. And Denver is still one of those teams. They're in at number 5. Number 4, the New York Knicks. Is this disrespectful to have the Knicks at 4? The issue is they won the title and they haven't gotten better. They're worried about the second apron, so they let Mitchell Robinson go to the Boston Celtics. You bring the starting 5 back. But what reasons, especially given the stages in the career of the starting 5, what makes you think that it's going to get better for the New York Knicks? That they're not going to be worse? And it's not like the Knicks were this dominant force that they separated from the rest of basketball in some way. Think that taking a step back, which they're probably going to do, they're 4th in the ranking. Number 3 is the Philadelphia 76ers. But Josh, the Knicks swept the Sixers. Yes, they did. But this is the difference between taking a step back and ascending. You have ascending players on Philadelphia. Tyrese Maxey's just now entering his prime, 25, 26 years old. You drafted LeBaron Fylon, who's a NBA-ready shooter right now. Other than Darren Peterson, he's probably the most pro-ready scorer out of this year's draft. You have Jaylen Brown that you just added, which is obviously a huge, huge boon for Philadelphia basketball. Joel Embiid, haven't even mentioned his name yet. This team is the best roster with the most high-end talent in the Eastern Conference at the moment. Dean Wade, by the way, a good add too for additional scoring, shooting. Number 2, the Oklahoma City Thunder. I think you know where we're headed in terms of the top of these rankings, but the Oklahoma City Thunder, they do bring Isaiah Hartenstein back. Do we know who the starting 2 for the Thunder is going into next year? Like, Lu Dort, is Lu Dort still on Oklahoma City? Saw that they picked up his option, but does that mean that he's going to play on that option? There's some stuff there. It does seem OKC is looking to have a revenge season where they fielded the best team. They lost in 7 on their home court. And maybe the answer is, rather than getting rid of Chet Holmgren just gets better over this summer and has a revenge season. And you have the 2-time MVP champ, SGA, already. And you bring Hartenstein back, and maybe it's Lu Dort too, and J-Dub, who's still a young player, and Jared McCain, who's coming into his own, and that, yeah, that's a team that belongs in the top 2. But they're not number 1, because the number 1 team in the NBA has to be, pre-LeBron decision, the Charlotte Hornets. Didn't even get a smile out of Will Dalton there. Lost all my tricks. It's a bummer. San Antonio is number 1. Pre-LeBron decision NBA rankings. Steph Castle was 21 years old in the NBA Finals. Victor is 22. Dylan Harper is 20. Can't even drink yet. And they were that close to winning a title, and they beat OKC in Game 7 on their floor. You want to talk about ascending teams with talent. That is it, and that's a team that has the ability to maneuver as well. They added Tobias Harris already this offseason, and we'll see what they end up doing with De'Aaron Fox, because Fox is your starting point guard, but you would think that that's going to be soon Dylan Harper, and maybe you could move him and get something in exchange that can help you right now. The San Antonio Spurs, the number one team in the NBA. Thought for a second Will Dalton was going to say, well, the Hornets did have that record at the end of the regular season.
2: No. I am a little surprised no love for the Detroit Pistons, though. Not even like on the outer parts of the ranking here.
1: They were exposed.
2: Well,
1: they don't have a second scorer.
2: They did lose Tobias Harris.
1: Abuka Okori, love him, but I mean, come on. You don't have a second scorer.
2: They might lose Durant, too.
1: Lose Tobias Harris. You might lose Jalen. You're right. It is very little respect. But it was between Toronto and Detroit.
2: Yeah.
1: And it was, actually two out of three. Houston, Toronto, Detroit were the three that we were considering for the last two spots. And going to take Houston and Toronto over those two. Just going to. There you go.
2: But about that Hornets run, though. About that Hornets run. Grayson Allen, he can light it up. He
1: can
2: get
1: lit. Second you were saying, Josh, where are the Lakers? Not even in the top 10 of these rankings. So no Pistons, no Lakers. In terms of how it shakes out, how many Eastern Conference teams are in here? Toronto, Boston, Miami, Cleveland, and New York, and Philly. Six of the top 10 teams are from the East.
2: Just saying,
1: the East, they're going to be a lot better. Don't say that the East is so easy anymore.
2: Nope.
1: It's just that you have those two gigantic, colossal teams at the top of the West, and San Antonio and OKC. So that's our NBA pre-LeBron decision. Looking at what's going on right this moment, what's the score of Toronto and Seattle? No score, bottom second. We just bet on that game. We're on Toronto. See what happens. Oh, they got a runner on third. Seattle in the bottom of the second. We're not going to pay that much mind. We're at the hydration break in the second half. Brazil and Norway. Just Brazil getting grade A chance after grade A chance. They've been the better side in this match. Just not able to punch it in terms of the stats that we have so far. What's crazy is, while Brazil has more missed chances and more shots on goal, how surprised would you be if I told you that Norway has 68% of the possession? So Norway has the vast majority of possession, but Brazil has all these grade A chances so far. And tonight, good night. Looking at Mexico and England, that is going to be special on Fox. Can we make another prediction? Chocked full of them today, Will Dalton. The Mexico-England match is going to be by far the most watched soccer match in America on American television via Telemundo. Then the U.S. match tomorrow, certainly more than Bosnia and the United States last Thursday. Because the part that's missed,
2: I don't think it's crazy to say.
1: When people say, oh, that's the most watched match in America, no, it isn't. Most watched English language. Because the 24.2 average that got, a Mexican soccer match got 29 million.
2: Jesus.
1: Mexico, England, El Tri versus Three Lions tonight, That's going to be the record holder for the most watched soccer match in America. Telemundo, American television. And I don't know if it's going to be close. That's there's another prediction for you. But keeping up with America. We just saw the ultimate 250th birthday gift handed out for the United States of America this weekend. And we tell you about it next on the Josh Graham Show.
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1: It is the Josh Graham Show. Many across the United States, where this show is being broadcast in over 300 markets. Today is a travel day, is the best way to put it. Travel day between America 250 yesterday, getting back to work tomorrow. But speaking of tomorrow, and America for that matter, let's get to the big headline of the day. FIFA just awarded the United States the ultimate gift for its 250th birthday by suspending Flo Balogun's red card until further notice. That this Flo Balogun's going to be allowed to play. The star striker is going to be allowed to play against Belgium in Seattle. Sorry, I was a little bit distracted there because Erling Haaland just scored against Brazil. In the 79th minute, Norway won. Brazil, no score. Norway dominating possession. Brazil's had the bulk of the chances in this match in the Meadowlands. But Erling Haaland strikes in the 79th minute, 1-0, Norway off a header in the 6-yard box. But bringing it back to the U.S., this is a gift. This Flo Balogun suspension being taken away. By the way, it's not rescinded. It's the red card is suspended. That is a birthday present. And don't call it anything else but a gift. There is no appeal process for the automatic suspensions that come from red cards. An appeal would only be allowed if FIFA decided to add additional games beyond the automatic one-game disqualification. Having an organization like FIFA bend itself into knots in order to say the officials got it wrong is not something anybody expected to see today, including the men's national team, which learned about this on social media the way we all did while on a bus to practice. So perhaps it's validation for the U.S. as a soccer nation, because this is the kind of protection and the kind of treatment that's usually reserved for the big stars and for the big nations, for guys like Cristiano Ronaldo, if you're looking for precedent, who had a 3-game suspension initially, but then 2 games from that suspension were rescinded during qualifying because that would force him to miss World Cup action, and you don't want one of the world's biggest stars not being able to participate in his World Cup debut. Leo Messi had a foul that was seemingly more egregious than what Flo Balogun did. Not even called a yellow in the group stages, but that's the treatment Leo Messi gets. So maybe it's respect to Flo Balogun and respect for the United States that he gets this type of treatment. Ultimately, FIFA did make the right decision here. So miss us with the concerns about the shadiness of this. Do see some of the reports that the president of the United States made a call into the FIFA president. If he did, great. Thank you so much, Mr. President. That's fine. We appreciate that. Don't care. Don't care how it happened. Don't care if FIFA is placating a host nation that gave so much. You already do placate the nation by giving them a favorable draw generally with the World Cup, all that's invested in order for you to host a World Cup. But whatever it was, do not care. The right decision was made. Flo Balogun should not have received a red card, full stop. The foul lacked intentionality. It didn't take away a goal-scoring opportunity. Yours truly was a soccer referee for more than 5 years. Studied the rule book feverishly, the same way that yours truly would prepare for a show such as this one. Knew the rule book from front to back. Balogun also was knocked off balance as he was approaching the tackle, not to mention the call was inconsistent with how physical the Brazilian referee allowed that game to be throughout. It shouldn't have been a red card. Full stop. And it's a good thing that this red card was suspended. And here's what probably comes from the decision that would also be a very positive thing. You should expect that sometime after this tournament that FIFA is going to institute a policy that you can appeal a red card that you feel was incorrectly administered. Because tell us how it makes sense that a World Cup that already has every goal, you know, just scrape through with a fine-tooth comb to see if they're offsides and go in the VAR path and all this. How we have that much oversight with what happens on the field, but there's no oversight on whether or not the red card was correctly administered after the fact and taking away the suspension that comes along with a red card. It just doesn't make sense. Who wouldn't be in favor of that policy other than maybe the Belgians right now? Getting to the match, with Balogun, the United States should be viewed as clear favorites to win this match, and they are. They went from being a slight favorite to a slight underdog to now a minus 127 favorite, according to our friends at DraftKings. The U.S. has looked like the better club during this tournament. The only time the Americans have ever trailed was during the Turkey A match, where the United States benched 9 starters. Belgium, meanwhile, has played with fire, frankly, all tournament long. 2 draws in the group play. 2 of the 3 matches draws. Trailed Senegal 2-0 in the first knockout game. The early was eliminated that way. So they have not looked tremendous by any means. The United States has. Even if you don't think the competition has been all that great, they've not played down to the competition by any means. Home field advantage is going to factor for the U.S. too. The same way you should expect it at El Estadio Azteca tonight with Mexico facing England. Being in Seattle, that is likely the best home environment in the country for the Stars and Stripes to be. So the United States should win, and it's the ultimate 250th birthday gift, present, FIFA giving Flo Balogun back to the men's national team. You know, it could be difficult trying to find a birthday present for a country that's 250 years old. But Will Dalton, it seems that Infantil and FIFA found the perfect gift. What were you thinking about giving America for its birthday?
2: I mean, giving it a World Cup title, that's about as good of a gift as you can come up with. But if we could be a little more realistic about this.
1: Now, what were you going to give them? Like, see, FIFA gave Flo Balogun back. Like, what was Will Dalton going to give America for the 250?
2: I mean, I didn't exactly make a list. I didn't put a fireworks. I gave the sky fireworks. That's what I did.
1: Did you have fireworks?
2: I had some fireworks. Got together with some people. Had some fireworks last night. And I made hot dogs. Had some brisket, too. It was great.
1: How'd you dress that hot dog?
2: So I put actually some what we call Carolina Gold barbecue sauce on it.
1: Mm.
2: Some cheese and pickled jalapenos. Oh, buddy. That's what I gave America for its birthday right there.
1: That actually sounds really good. Want to mock it? Yeah. Not going to. We are asking the question. We can get to it in a bit. Where will LeBron James be playing next year? Because there seem to be some tips being put out, maybe some hints by LeBron this weekend. 310-840-4910 if you want in. My name's Josh Graham. This is the Josh Graham Show, Westwood One Sports, 300 markets across the country and in Canada. However, and wherever you're listening or watching, greatly appreciate that. While today has been an awesome day for soccer, it is a very good day for baseball as well. Unlike the 4th of July itself, which continues to be a missed opportunity for Major League Baseball in terms of having national TV partners use the holiday to showcase the sport, have the sport own the 4th of July, NBC is doing its part today. Multiple games airing on national TV, starting the day on national TV, ending the day with Sunday Night Baseball. All the rest of the games being available on Peacock. That's all a really, really good thing. It's good to see that. But how about this stat, Will? 26 newcomers to the All-Star Game. 26 first-time MLB All-Stars were named last night. And that is great for the young, for the stars of Major League Baseball, for the sport that you have so many players deserving of being in the All-Star game that have never been there before. And thinking about who would be the best example of this, of the young stars that have never been in this game before. So many to pick between, because again, there are 26. Kevin McGonigal, Sal Stewart, Parker Messick, Travis Bezzana. Like, there are a lot of first-time players or first-time All-Stars this year, and it reflects where the game's at, which is in a really good place. So many exciting stars. Getting to the scoreboard that we have today, see West Coast writing in. Shout out. How did I not think of this? Nick Kurtz. I would assume that Chase Burns, his Wake Forest teammate, is also an All-Star. Would probably assume that because he's been nails for Cincinnati. Nick Kurtz is actually a neighbor. Fun fact. Learned this a few months ago that his fiance, don't know if they got married yet, he met at Wake Forest, and she was just wrapping up school this year, because he's only a couple years out of college. So they actually bought a home in Winston-Salem, where I live right now, and his house is the neighborhood over from where I'm at. So howdy to the neighbor, Nick Kurtz. Da-da-da-da-da-da-da-da. Go Deeks. Baseball in a really good place. Checking some of the scores right now. The New York Yankees lost 6-1 to the Twins. You hate to see it. It's a real bummer. Sorry about that, Will Dalton.
2: No, you're not.
1: It's awful. See how my bet's doing with Seattle and Toronto. Seattle's up 1-0. Darn it. Took the Blue Jays. See how that goes. Did Erling Haaland just do it again? Yes, he did. Erling Haaland. His second goal puts it away. Norway is going to advance past Brazil in the World Cup's round of 16. Wow. Incredible day in sports today. Kind of like the end of the movie The Graduate. Now that Taylor Swift and Travis Kelce are married, what's next? Will they just fade away from the consciousness? That's next on The Josh Graham Show.
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7: An incomplete product, an unfinished product who needs some good coaching, needs someone to stay on him and teach him how to do this like a pro, and honestly, kind of fix some of his fatal flaws. 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He tried to make the hero play instead of taking the layup more times than not, and he didn't throw the ball downfield. I get asked that question all the time. What's the number one difference between why it worked for Jaden Daniels and why it didn't work for Caleb Williams? You can go all over the board here with coaches being fired, horrible offensive line, all of that. Jaden Daniels takes chances. He takes shots down the field at Caleb

0: give us. 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
1: how do you feel about that?
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3: Do you turn your phone off at night or do you keep your phone on? 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
5: You know what's scarier than hippos? 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

Josh Graham Show, Westwood One Sports. 300 markets across America and Canada. However, and wherever you're listening or watching, greatly appreciate that. Norway taking out Brazil 2-0 in the Meadowlands. Two goals scored by Erling Haaland, of course, as the Norwegians advance to the quarterfinals. Brazil finished. Taylor Swift and Travis Kelce are officially married. And a lot like the ending of the movie The Graduate, we're tempted to ask the question, what now? Are these two just going to fade away into obscurity? This wedding talked about so much, are we just not going to hear from this couple? Couldn't help but laugh while even asking that question. Of course not. This is just the beginning. Now that they're married, Travis Kelce, rest assured, Travis Kelce and Taylor Swift, they're not going away. This power couple isn't going anywhere. Just wait until they announce that they're having a baby. That's going to be bigger than Panda Watch 1975 at the San Diego Zoo. If you know, you know. Every tabloid, well, at least the ones that still exist, and TMZ, they're going to be churning out daily content about that. What's the name going to be? Is it alliteration with Travis and Taylor, especially given what their wedding logo looked like? What are some names that might make sense? What's it going to be? You know it's coming. You know the baby's coming. She grew up as a country girl. She has been in Nashville forever. She had a song called Wishlist last year that if you don't know that song,

0: only on the Josh Graham Show, West for One Sports, are you getting Taylor Swift song lyrics dissected in the way that we're doing here. But in case you didn't decipher that, the lyrics read, got me dreaming about a driveway with the basketball hoop. Have a couple kids, got the whole block looking like you. Travis Kelce, Taylor Swift, baby, it's coming. Just imagine how old you're going to feel when that boy or girl one day becomes a prominent athlete, because, of course, that's going to happen probably too. Hey, Brazil scored on a penalty in the waning seconds. Neymar, 2-1, and now there's some pushing and shoving. So Brazil is not going to be clean sheeted. Got that going for them, but 2-1 in the 100th minute when there were supposedly only 7 minutes of added time in this match. Next year, it might be the year Taylor Swift finally says yes to the Super Bowl, too. So if you think that Taylor and Travis, they're just going away, she's already indicated she wants to do the halftime show one day. She went on the Kelce Pod last year saying she studied every halftime show in Super Bowl history. As you do, which you probably don't do unless you're interested in hosting the show. Big acts usually commit to this show when they have something to promote. Does Taylor have anything to promote? Well, there are a few things that come to mind. A new album, potentially. At that time, Life of a Showgirl is going to be a year and a half old. Maybe a new tour. At that point, it'd be more than 2 years since the Eras tour ended. Maybe a new baby. I don't know. Pull a Rihanna from a few years ago. It's pretty well established, that she is the NFL's first call each year. And whoever is selected other than her is a byproduct of her saying no. That seems to be pretty obvious. But let's actually focus on the other side of this. People get mad when you talk about Taylor Swift. So let's talk about Travis Kelce. There was a question whether or not Travis Kelce was going to return to the Chiefs this year. He's at the end of his playing career. But one piece that wasn't really explored too much, because Travis soon let it known that he was going to be coming back to Kansas City. What does Travis Kelce do once his playing career ends? What does his post-playing career look like? It seems obvious that he wants to be in show business. Will Dalton, see if you can find the name of that reality show that he once hosted. Because he did have that reality TV show that, if memory serves, was a dating show. You're going to have to jog the memory of what that show was about. It was one of these reality TV punked type shows. No, no. You tell me. He hosted SNL.
1: It was a show called Catching Kelce. And essentially the concept was is he went on dates with like 50 different women. One from each state. And then the winner was Maya Benberry from Kentucky. So, yeah. That was the Travis Kelce.
0: Eat your heart out, Maya. Eat your heart out. Wonder what she's up to. He has a very popular podcast. He even played a role in Happy Gilmore 2. Norway 2, Brazil 1, it's gone final. Norway on to the quarters of the World Cup. Here's our best guess at where this ends up for Travis Kelce. Action movie star Travis Kelce. This generation needs their Stallone. This generation needs their Arnold. That could simply churn out big dumb action movies that go straight to streaming like Netflix and Amazon Prime. Kelce's a big enough name, a big enough personality to bring that genre back. Because that's honestly what we lack. What type of movies do we not get anymore? Big stars doing dumb movies that are 90 to 100 minutes long. Bring that back. Starring Travis Kelce. Because he doesn't even have to be a good actor. And no one's pretending that Travis Kelce is. But we don't make movies like Commando or Cobra anymore. We don't make movies like that abysmal arm wrestling movie starring Stallone over the top. We don't do that anymore. But we can. We used to be a great country, Will. 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Is LeBron James giving some hints, Will, at where he's going to be playing his basketball? Betting sites seem to think so. Where LeBron, at this time yesterday, was plus 130 to go to the Cleveland Cavaliers. That was the best odds. They were the favorites to land LeBron. After LeBron was spotted in Akron with Cavs front office mate Brandon Weems and his former St. Vincent teammates, the odds now say, according to DraftKings, Cavaliers minus 170 favorite to land LeBron. I've firmly planted the flag in the LeBron's going back to Cleveland camp for a while and haven't felt better about it. Are you with me?
1: I am, and I mean, listen, we talk about this all the time, about how calculated he is and when he does things like this, and finance, the money does not play a role in where he goes. And I mean, come on, this is LeBron we're talking about here. Like, do you really believe he's going to have this career and then go for his final year to Philly, Golden State? I mean, those would be good options because of who's on the team, but the
0: Golden
1: storybook
0: State's not,
1: ending.
0: Not in the West. That's not
1: Cleveland.
0: A good option. It's not a good option. Right. Emily writes this question. Josh, so you know from now on Taylor's name is Taylor Kelce and her stage name is Taylor Swift. Yeah, don't think the stage name's going to change. But how's this for an idea, Will? If we really are about maximizing the amount of money you can make, Will, you know what the move is. Dash. So, like,
1: yeah.
0: How
1: Swift Kelce.
0: How well does the number 87 Chiefs jersey sell if the name reads Kelce Dash Swift?
1: What, on Travis's jersey?
0: Yes.
1: As in, like, he take her name?
0: No. I'm saying you do the dash where you share a last name.
1: But her name's in
0: it.
1: Some
0: people do that.
1: Yeah.
0: Yeah,
1: no.
0: That's what you say. No. Kelce Dash Swift.
1: No.
0: Like, if you're trying to make. Could you imagine Taylor Swift's name on a football jersey? Like, legit.
1: Yes, I could imagine that, and I don't think that would be good for him. I don't. That, no. No.
0: Will Dalton,
1: don't do that.
0: Will Dalton's traditionalism is coming out. I see it.
1: You know,
0: it's just laid bare for everybody to see.
1: He doesn't need
0: it. It's all right there. It'd make Will upset. Getting to LeBron, though. Pun intended, LeBron, he can be a kingmaker in the Eastern Conference. If he chooses to return to the East, whichever team he chooses probably becomes the favorite to win the Eastern Conference. Like, which team would he realistically pick and they're not the favorites to win the East? If it's the Cavaliers, it's them. It's Harden, Mitchell, LeBron, Mobley, Jared Allen. Boom. Pretty good starting five. If he joins the champion Knicks, obviously they'll remain frontrunners. If it's a second tour of duty in Miami, you top in a big three of Giannis, Bam, and LeBron? Probably not. Even if it's Boston, then you're looking at Jason Tatum, LeBron, Derek White. That's a really good team. And you replace JB with Paul George, LeBron, Mitchell Robinson, and perhaps one more piece that you could use those first-round draft picks on. That's an upgrade. This is why the idea, you brought up Golden State, that LeBron's going to go to the West, willingly choose the West, it makes no sense. He's the most calculated superstar in the history of the league. He started the player empowerment movement. He's charted his own path his entire career. He knows how difficult the West is. His Lakers were swept by OKC. That's a Thunder team that lost Game 7 to another team, the Spurs. Unless you're joining one of those two teams, and I guess San Antonio is a possibility, Don't expect him to jump to the Warriors. Don't expect him to go to the T-Wolves. Don't expect even him to go to the Nuggets, but that would be a little less surprising than the other two, but still a worse situation than going to the East. Now, the most fun possibility is the other team you mentioned, the Philadelphia 76ers, Philly and New York. They're the two teams that, if LeBron were to join them, not only are you the favorite to win the East, you're probably favored over San Antonio and Oklahoma City to win the whole damn thing. With LeBron, Philly would have a wildly talented, diverse team. You'd have Jaylen Brown at his prime, Tyrese Maxey entering his prime at 25, 26. Young studs like VJ Edgecombe and LeBaron Filon. You have Joel Embiid. You have LeBron. That fan base that is crazy, not working with a full deck, and that roster and this franchise that hasn't won anything, hadn't even been to a conference finals in 25 years, haven't won a title in more than 40, it would turn the Sixers into the biggest basketball circus the sport has seen since Kevin Durant decided to join the Warriors nearly 10 years ago. And that would be great for the NBA, great for the city of Philly. LeBron, yet again, can be kingmaker in the Eastern Conference. The highlight of our weekend each week is when we invite you to ask us whatever you like in Unusual Questions. It's one segment a week, each weekend. It can be sports related. It's usually more fun when it isn't. 310-840-4910. We call the segment Unusual Questions at 310-840-4910. Give us a shout now. That is next on the Josh Graham Show.
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0: It is time for Unusual Questions, where you get to ask us whatever. 310-840-4910. It's the highlight of our weekend, where once a week, every weekend, you have the opportunity to ask us what's on your mind. It's fun when it's sports related. Sometimes it's more fun when it isn't. Will Dalton, we'll give you an example of what an unusual question might be. In honor of the World Cup, which college football fan base would you choose to challenge a foreign country's fans to a drink-off? If you're picking, I'm viewing this, what's the name of those? There were a lot of, like, gross movies that came out in the 2000s where you had, like, just dude movies. A lot of gratuitous nudity generally in these movies. So forget the one where you actually had, like, the German club that had, like, the beer-drinking boot, and then the Americans were trying to challenge them in some sort of Oktoberfest drink-off. So, not specifically pointing out the Germans, because they're not in the tournament anymore, but let's just keep it ambiguous, kind of like the enemy in the Top Gun Maverick movie, where they never established what country it is. It's ambiguous, the country that we're facing in an international drink-off, but you can assume they can drink. What country or what college football fan base are you nominating to choose a collection of them to challenge this ambiguous country to a drink-off?
1: I'm going LSU. I'm going with the Tigers. Because it just, those fans are out of their minds. Now,
0: so
1: I mean,
0: you're
1: you
0: going
1: say
0: off
1: that
0: the tangible analytic that is the Rocco's Jello Shot Challenge at the College World Series, of which they have the record by a wide margin. That's your metric.
1: I mean, it supports my case. It supports it.
0: You're
1: Those
0: probably
1: people are
0: right.
1: Crazy down there.
0: West Virginia, maybe.
1: Maybe. They're
0: if they were around in the tournament longer, they might have beaten LSU's record. The thing is, LSU won the title that year. So if the challenge is drinking beers, let's go Mountaineers, let's go drink some beers. Tigers, Mountaineer fans, think we're identifying the right fan bases so far. I think those are the two that we should be looking at right now. 310-840-4910. Let's go to Bert, who's in Baltimore. Bert, what's your unusual question?
2: What's up, boys? How we doing? My unusual question, the next time that you accidentally meet slash run into Erling Haaland in person,
0: yes,
2: might you recognize him or still think he's a hockey player?
0: What if I told you, see, I do need to retell this story. What if I told you I almost did run into Erling Haaland a second time? And I'll tell you how. Bert, appreciate the call. I think I would. I think I would recognize him. And I'll tell you how, and I appreciate the call. So,
2: yes, sir.
0: I went to Game 1 and Game 5 of the Stanley Cup Final, watching my beloved Carolina Hurricanes win the Stanley Cup. One of the two teams I adore. The other being a team that hopefully Bert... Well, Bert's a Yankee fan, I think. Will Dalton, you can enjoy that. But he's from Baltimore. Go Birds. Love the Orioles. Tough loss today. I was down in the bowels of what they call the Lenovo Center, the Lenny. And hockey players have the same type of build that Erling Haaland does. The game's over, and there's like this crowd of people around somebody. It's around the time where post-game press conferences were ending. And this is close to the locker room area. So I had assumed the guy that I just bumped into in a schmedium polo shirt was a hockey player. Well, he looks kind of Nordic. Okay. It was Erling Haaland. Him and some of the members of the Norwegian national team were at the Stanley Cup because they were staying not too far down the way in Greensboro, North Carolina, at a resort called the Grandover Resort. Now, why do I bring the resort up by name? Well, the Grandover Resort hosted the annual National Sports Media Association banquet on Monday. And I was hanging out. You want to talk about name dropping? Sean McDonough and John Harbaugh, the New York Giants head coach. Biggest flex ever for Sean McDonough is to introduce me to John Harbaugh this way. hey, John, you gotta meet my friend, Josh Graham. Thanks, Sean. Appreciate that. Had a good conversation. We were talking about where I went to school, East Carolina, and we started talking about Chris Johnson and the unfortunate news surrounding him and ALS. Had a great convo with him. But as I'm at the event, when I'm showing up, they have Norwegian flags that are outside the building. The Norwegian national team is walking out of the building, and they were checking out. They're done in Greensboro. They no longer live there now. And I happen to see them walking out of the Grand Over. But Erling Haaland apparently had already departed. He was not among the group that I saw leaving. So I would have recognized him the second time, and I almost did get that chance. Shout out to Erling Haaland, who had the 2 goals against Brazil today and the 2-1 win against the Brazilians, advancing Norway through to the quarterfinal of the World Cup. Jim is in Seattle. Jim! 310-840-4910 if you want in. Love the fact that Tony Romo was at the Taylor Swift-Travis Kelce wedding. Jim, what is your unusual question at 310-840-4910?
3: Does terms of endearment from a female stranger bother you, like a waitress or cocktail server or grocery store clerk calls you honey or sweetie? Are you okay?
0: Oh, great question. Thank you for the call. Jim, it's good to hear from you in Seattle. Wait, Jim, are you still there? Nah, we lost him. Because wasn't it Jim who told us that he works all the Seattle football games and also has been working the World Cup matches that are there? Apparently,
1: oh, yeah.
0: Apparently, it is the most expensive get-in price in the history of that Seattle football stadium. The cheapest ticket being close to $3,000, somewhere between $2,500 and $3,000 for the USA and Belgium. So, terms of endearment. Initially, I thought you were referencing the Terms of Endearment movie, and I started thinking about Deborah Winger, which is a fun thing to think about. But the actual terms of endearment, I think honey, babe, darling, I find it charming. I do.
1: I do, too. It makes me feel good. I enjoy it.
0: There's a barbecue joint in a place called Kernersville, North Carolina, not far from where I'm at. They call it K-Vegas over there. It's a barbecue joint called Prissy Polly's. I don't know if you've ever been to Prissy Polly's with me before.
1: I've heard of it.
0: Have never been? Wow. They give you the option between Lexington style and Eastern style. I love the Eastern style, but I don't discriminate. Lexington style's fine, too. And they've had this worker there that's just so great. He's like, hey, honey, what would you like? Hey, babe. Like that kind of vibe. And I don't know. It settles me. It makes me feel like I'm well taken care of. This lady's got it figured out. It's casual.
1: Yeah.
0: It's warm. I find it to be warm. So it doesn't make me uncomfortable. In fact, it makes me the opposite. It makes me feel comfortable. But some might find that strange. Some might hear that and say, well, that's a really strange thing to feel. Kind of like when Dave Chappelle talked about how he goes to strip joints in order to read. Like, he just likes the music, and he's... this is where he just hangs out at. It's what makes him comfortable. Do you have an unusual question, Will Dalton?
1: I do, and it's kind of... it's kind of on the same lines as
0: yours.
1: Hold
0: one second. Mondo, do we have imaging for this? I didn't even set up this thing properly.
1: Yes, we should.
0: This is on me. Taps on chest. This is on the host to say that it's time for unusual questions if Will Dalton is going to prepare the damn thing. Do we have that ready to go, Mondo? Maybe not. Okay. Perhaps we could see that and find that somewhere soon. If you do find it, feel free to just cut off this host who clearly doesn't know what he's doing from time to time. Will Dalton, what's your unusual question?
1: The question is, which sports city or town would make for the best country?
0: Oh, because we were talking about Cape Verde, which is the size of Rhode Island. So if this state had athletes that could just be its own country, naturally you'd go with the bigger ones, right? Like, you just go...
1: Yeah, like LA.
0: You go L.A. Do you say city or state?
1: Oh, I said city. City or town.
0: Oh, okay, okay.
1: Like a
0: okay,
1: sports
0: okay, okay,
1: town,
0: okay, okay,
1: sports
0: okay,
1: city.
0: Okay, okay. Now, that's a different question. That's an more interesting question. Because you're right. Can't just go Texas or California in that sense. So, let me see what the population of Cape Verde is. Just interesting. Cape Verde's population is around 530,000 people. If we were to compare that to some U.S. cities, it's the size of Kansas City. It's the size of Albuquerque, New Mexico. It's the size of Sacramento. So, if a city were a country, what might we choose? This is tough. This is tough. But you'd be hard-pressed to go against Los Angeles, like Southern California. Remember the year that they had C.J. Stroud and Bryce Young come out at the exact same time from that area? And he didn't pan out as a pro quarterback, but DJ Uiagalelei, they all were like coming from a 25-mile radius in Southern California or something crazy like that. Like that's probably your answer.
1: I think Philly would be an interesting one.
0: Why?
1: Because their fans are just crazy. So, you know, like if I'm thinking about this from like a Philly being a country perspective, nobody's going to invade Philly because their fans are going to get you. Like they're going to be all over it. You know what I mean?
0: Yeah.
1: In fact, they might get you first.
0: Yeah. It's an interesting perspective. It is.
1: Mm-hmm.
0: Mondo, do we want to hit this before we get to the next phone caller here? 310.
4: Guys, everybody made it out that I got mad at Josh and I left the press conference. That's not right. I thought it was an unusual question, and it's okay.
0: It's also an unusual segment. It's on the host. 310-840-4910. Let's go to Lee. He's in Boston. Lee, what's your unusual question?
5: My question is a football. Let's say it's a passing down. It's third down. Why doesn't the quarterback, he's usually in the shotgun, why doesn't he stand back to where maybe the punter is to get the snap? I thought maybe he would have more time, and obviously the defenders would have to have more time to rush him. So why wouldn't he stay farther back?
0: Lee, does this bother you more than when it's fourth and inches and quarterbacks work out of the shotgun on short yardage plays?
5: I don't know. I'm not sure about that. I know what you mean, but I always thought if he stood farther back, I mean, my God, the defenders would. So why not?
0: I guess here's the question, and I appreciate the caller. Here's the thought. The plays that you run on that type of play, third down, I'd imagine you'd still, like in certain situations, want to run it on first and second down. Like what you're describing is would probably make the most sense exclusively on third down. And maybe the correct answer is if something were to go wrong, the amount of lost yardage you would have is not worth it. But in your hypothetical, well, you'd have more room to roll out of the pocket and throw it away. Seems that you've thought quite a bit about this, and honestly, don't think it's a bad question at all. I wish I had a better answer for you. Tommy is in Michigan. 310-840-4910. Unusual questions. Tommy, what is your unusual question?
6: Oh, yeah. What's up, guys? Yeah, say if a city was a state, well, I guess I'd have to pick locally here, Detroit.
0: We got if a city were a country, teams. Will Dalton nominated. So you're saying Detroit,
6: the
0: country. What,
6: yeah, I would
0: what sport
6: Detroit.
0: Would the country of Detroit be best at?
6: What's that?
0: What sport would the country of Detroit be best at?
6: Well, that's a great question. It would probably, you know, we've been really good at, the Lions. We've won championships in all the other major sports. I would probably, just because I love football, we're pretty good now in football, I'd have to maybe go there or or if you go back in the time machine, I'd say hockey, but no, that's a good question. I'd probably just stick
0: well,
6: with
0: is
6: football.
0: It? I mean, I'm thinking about athletes who are from Detroit, not guys who ended up playing for the sports teams there, but you, of course, have Jerome Bettis.
6: We've had them all. We've had a lot of great ones.
0: Is Sauce Gardner a Detroit kid? Is that right?
6: That I'm not sure about.
0: I think that's right. I mean, and then if you're talking basketball, obviously you got Chris Webber.
6: And we won four Stanley Cups in hockey, and we had players from, but we had the Swedes, we had the Russian Five back in our run in the late 90s. We had that was like one of the greatest hockey teams of all time. We had Nick Lidstrom. We had the Swede contingent that came
0: over
6: here.
0: Here's the part that's a problem that we're not considering. Like, Nick Lidstrom's not from Detroit. He played for Detroit.
6: We got to think about
0: Detroit natives if they were the country. Like, Leo Messi is not playing. Leo Messi is not playing for the United States, even though he's in Miami. So, I mean, that's just generally how it works. Tommy, it's good to hear from you. I appreciate you nominating Detroit. It's good to hear from you. Let's go to Elrod. Elwood. He's in South Carolina. Elwood, it's good to have you here across the country, across the United States and Canada, Westwood One Sports and the Josh Graham Show. Elwood, what is your unusual question?
7: Yeah, so stick with me here. So it's football, late game situation. Let's say you're down 10 points, right, with a minute and a half to go. And you've got the ball, and you cross midfield, and you get into field goal territory. Why wouldn't you then just go ahead and kick the field goal with like a minute to go, and that way you give yourself more time?
0: It does bother me every time, but teams do this now. You do see teams starting to do that.
7: Well, maybe they're starting to do that, but it is not as often of a as it should be, man. Because this is, no. I mean, it drives me crazy when I watch a game. It drives me crazy, but great topic and great show, guys.
0: Thank you. I do love the idea, Elwood saying, great topic. Well, it was his topic. I would agree. It is a great topic. We don't deserve any credit for it. All we're doing is essentially taking the segment off by allowing you to ask unusual questions at 310-840-4910. Now, Will Dalton's got me thinking, gosh, this might be among the better unusual questions you've ever asked. Because, again, the athlete's got to be specifically from the city.
1: It's fascinating, right? It's deep.
0: What city would be the best country in sports? What city... Because I don't think of one city specifically, but, like, you mentioned Philly, there's L.A. Why wouldn't it be Chicago? Because Chicago has been the hotbed of producing basketball talents.
1: Dwayne Wade.
0: Correct.
1: AD's from there, I think.
0: Derrick Rose, Isaiah Thomas.
1: Yeah. Candace Parker.
0: Well, yes, for sure.
1: I think this is the answer, potentially.
0: If we're putting a basketball team together, yeah. I think that is probably the answer. So, 310-840-4910. Appreciate you, Will Dalton, for having us think about something.
1: You're welcome.
0: Having us, you know, eliciting thought, which you don't often do in this segment. Robert's in South Carolina. This might be the last one, unusual questions. Robert, what is your addition to this segment? How are you contributing?
8: My question is this. Remove all the marketability of LeBron James, given his current talent level. Are there other superstars on the free agent market that could get Philadelphia, Boston, or Miami, or Golden State over the top other than LeBron James?
0: No.
8: And who are they?
0: They aren't. There aren't free agents. I can answer your question. There aren't.
8: So why are we worried about LeBron James the way he goes?
0: Well, no, I'm saying LeBron. You said other than LeBron. LeBron, if LeBron goes to one of these places, then they might become contenders. Like, if LeBron joins the Celtics, well, then the Celtics are a contender. If LeBron joins pretty much any of the teams that are being talked about in the East, they're probably the favorite to win the East now. So that matters, but there isn't another free agent that carries that type of weight. So, yeah, that's why LeBron matters.
8: You said talent-wise, there's not another free agent out there at this current level that LeBron James played at that meets that level of talent. Is that what you're saying, right?
0: I am saying that. There's nobody else. Who else would that be?
8: Okay, so you feel like left side of the bed. All right, thank you.
0: I got you. I do sleep on the left side of the bed. How do you know that? That's a interesting observation from Robert. Was that supposed to be like a LeBron James hate call? Is that what that's supposed to be? I don't know. There are other free agents that are out there that are close to LeBron's level. Don't think that there are. Okay. Understood. Let's go to Paul. Paul! He's in Boston. Paul, what's your unusual question?
9: All right. Hey, how you doing? Baseball question. If the pitcher is having a bad inning, let's say he walks, the base is loaded, then the next batter hits him a grounder and he throws an error to first base and the run scores, how come he doesn't get charged with an earned run? He just gets an error. That bothers me. He's the one who made
0: it. Oh, man. Dude. Can I tell you a story, Paul? Are you still there? Can I tell you a story?
9: Yeah. Mm-hmm.
0: You and I would get along very well because I mentioned earlier in the segment that I was at this event with John Harbaugh and Sean McDonough and others. So Alex Faust, he calls Apple Plus broadcast for MLB on Fridays. He does the Apple podcast. And he broadcasts the Yankees as well. The Rangers in New York. I'm hanging out with him and the voice of the Virginia Tech Hokies, Bill Roth, on Monday night. And we're trying to get to the bottom. We're watching a baseball game where a pitcher had a no-hitter through the first seven innings. And he allowed his first hit with two outs in the inning. He allowed a hit. Let me make sure I get this right. It was actually the lead off the inning, not two outs. Allows a hit. So there's a runner at first. He comes out of the game. Reliever comes in. Next batter, ground ball to second base. Try to turn the double play. Get the lead runner. Runner still on first base. Okay. If a run is allowed in that spot, should it be charged to the pitcher that just came out of the game that allowed the hit and allowed the runner to get on? Or the pitcher that inherits it?
9: I never thought of that. Dude, we have to have a beer sometime. We probably have a bunch of these ideas. I never thought that.
0: Well, I'll tell you where we ended up, Paul. Where we ended up is we texted the people that we knew collectively who were official baseball scorers, and they said that the run would be charged to the original pitcher that allowed the hit. Because even though it was a fielder's choice, it's not the reliever's fault that there was a runner at first base. So there you go.
9: Only in baseball. That's awesome.
0: I love it.
9: Good talk.
0: There goes
9: Good
0: Paul.
9: Talking.
0: Let's go to Bob, who's in Illinois. Bob, real quickly, we've got a handful of these to get through. I just want to hear what your question is.
10: That just came out of the game that allowed them.
11: Yes, I just want to know that people in Jerry Jones' world, are they actually more envious or are they more jealous of him?
0: Envious or jealous? Okay. Bob, thank you for the call. I think people are envious of wealth and envious of the life that Jerry Jones leads, and why wouldn't you? That guy's lived quite a life. National championship at Arkansas as well. Eric in Pittsburgh, 310-840-4910. Real quickly, what do you got?
12: Hey, thoughts. Why is spiking the football and not intentional grounding?
0: Thank you, Eric. It is intentional grounding. And also just a great joke. I don't want to trample over it. That's excellent. Let's go to Ben. He's in Illinois. Ben, 310-840-4910. What's your unusual question? Go.
13: Hello?
0: Yes, go.
13: Oh, hey, I got I need to know what you think is the best fast food sandwich spot. Jimmy John's, Jersey Mike's, or Subway?
0: Thought a lot about this. Thanks so much for the call. I went to Jersey Mike's the other day. If you're not worried about finances at all, you go to Jersey Mike's. That's the move. But Subway has the best deals, and it's great, and the sandwiches are big enough. It's great to have as leftovers the next day. Jimmy John's is probably the best food to have when you're hammered late at night. Last one, Rick in Ohio, 310-840-4910. Rick, real quickly, I wanted to work you in. What do you got?
14: Is the Major League Baseball average going to rise now that the umpires are calling better games and being caught up in the new strikes and balls situation?
0: It is a good question. Thank you for the call, Rick. And I think you probably would see it rise, but I think what we're seeing across sports with the allowances, both in soccer, certainly in basketball and in baseball too, of video replay and technology allowing for to officiate the game itself, just less impact on officiating as a whole in sports. And it probably will lead to better averages and probably should. All right, that's been Unusual Questions. What do we got? And put it to bed, Will.
1: A man finds out that a pond is not the greatest hiding spot.
0: Next. Country roads,
15: take me home. 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The U.S. men's national team is moving on to the round of 16, where they'll face Belgium in one of the biggest soccer matches in American history. Can the red, white, and blue do it again tomorrow night?
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0: Mike Wickett's on the way. However, and wherever you listen or watch, greatly appreciate that. Subscribe to the YouTube channel. That's quickly grown in a small period of time where you can watch the show in addition to listening to it. You can find some of our additional video content there as well. Westwood One Sports Night, it's where you go. Like, comment, subscribe, all that helps with the algorithm and things. But let's close out today's program by putting the show to bed.
1: A gas station burglary went a little haywire. So this guy's performing the burglary. The police are called. They show up. He's not there anymore. They launch a drone. He's on top of the gas station now. And then, to just try and escape and go hide, he jumps off the roof of the gas station and into a pond that's like right beside it, thinking that was gonna hide him from the police. It didn't. He got busted like that. Dunzo. A terrible job.
0: Wow. Where did you find this story?
1: Yahoo News put this out. Getting all the good scoops. Yeah.
0: What are you planning to do for the World Cup match tomorrow?
1: I don't know. I have a date, actually, tomorrow evening. What time is the match again? What time is the match? What time does it start?
0: 8 p.m.
1: Okay. So, I'm going to be out in the downtown area of Greensboro where I live for my said date. And after that,
0: it's an awful job.
1: I'm probably going to find somewhere.
0: Well, didn't you have a date just yesterday or 2 days ago?
1: Yeah.
0: Is this the same person?
1: No.
0: The joys of being a bachelor, everybody.
1: Yeah!
0: Apologies. Apologies to the lady from a couple nights ago or whatever. That's certainly watching or listening to this right now.
1: Oh, yeah.
0: There you go. Will Dalton, everybody. There he goes. To close out this program, we'll just leave you with that. Enjoy the soccer. Let's hope everybody has fun at Mexico, England tonight. El Estadio Azteca. Mike Wickett on the way. This has been the Josh Graham Show.
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1: Man, what a way to wrap up the 4th of July weekend. Hopefully you had an awesome 4th of July yesterday. I hope you have all 10 of your fingers left. Hopefully you got to grill or chill or grill and chill, eat some food, whatever it was. And then today, as we wrap up the weekend, we're all, like, the whole country is on edge for the big one tomorrow, USA and Belgium. And how often do we get breaking soccer news on a Sunday? But we got breaking soccer news this morning, or early afternoon, or whatever it may have been. Everyone was very worried that Team USA was going to be without Flo Balogun for obvious reasons. He was given a red card. We were on the air the very next day. I was in for Bleck and Abdullah here on Westwood One, and I was screaming that was a bull bleep call to give that man a red card, which would have kept him out of the game, the match tomorrow against Belgium. But man, we got some breaking news. FIFA has reversed their decision, and the MVP of Team USA so far here in World Cup 2026, Flo Balogun, will play. Let's go. Welcome back, Flo. Little red card reversal. Will Dalton excited in Carolina.
2: It was soccer.
1: This is a soccer show. We're very excited. And we're going to be at full strength when we take on Belgium coming up tomorrow. The news was broken on Fox. Jenny Taft.
3: What a morning for U.S. soccer. What I can tell you, they were engaged in the process. They officially found out through the FIFA portal at 7:31 Pacific time this morning. It was U.S. soccer CEO JT Batson who informed Mauricio Pochettino that Flo would be available. This is the official statement from U.S. soccer. We accept the decision of the disciplinary committee and are pleased that Fallon Balogun is eligible to compete tomorrow. Our full attention is focused on the round of 16 match against Belgium in Seattle, and we look forward to the continued support of our amazing fans.
1: I love the fact that it got reversed. First of all, because it gives us a better chance to beat Belgium. Second of all, because it was a bullcrap call.

0: ball never should have been red carded anyway. It was incidental contact. There was no malice behind it. It wasn't like Messi stepping on the back of a guy's calf or anything like that. It was a bad call. And I love the fact that FIFA decided on their own, wink, wink, on their own to use Article 27. The reasoning lies with this from Yahoo Sports. Article 27 of FIFA's Code of Discipline. The judicial body may decide to fully or partially suspend the implementation of a disciplinary measure. So they can go, but you can't appeal it. That was the thing. Like when Balogun got the red card and then the dust, because the officials, the people on TV, on Fox, didn't even make mention that he was going to be out for the game against Belgium. And I was like, are you guys going to mention that? Because that's what a red card means. And there's zero appeals process. You cannot appeal it. They can't be like, look, we've got this evidence and that. It has to be, wink, wink, independent and done by FIFA. So FIFA decided 3 days later, all right, because we played on Wednesday. Thursday went by, Friday went by, Saturday went by, and then here we go on Sunday, early Sunday morning out on the West Coast in Seattle. FIFA, wink, wink, FIFA decided that they were going to release the statement. By operation of Article 27 FDC, the implementation of the automatic match suspension for USA player Fallerin Balogun is suspended for a probationary period of 1 year. It is now the second known instance of FIFA lifting a World Cup red card suspension. The first since a guy in Brazil was cleared to play back in 1962. I love that. More from Jenny Taff this morning.
1: There's so much joy, excitement, energy at training. I can hear them still behind me here. And this group is excited that Balo will be available.
0: He gets to play. He gets to play. They're ready. Christian Pulisic, thrilled for his friend and teammate.
2: Just super excited, obviously, for him. We're just happy for him. He deserves to be here. And he's had such a good tournament. And just like after such a harsh ruling, I think like it's just great to have him back. And mostly excited for him.
0: Your thoughts on Flo Balogun being able to play? Lines are wide open. Soccer fan, did FIFA get it right? Should it have been reversed? I know that there are some people who are not fans of Team USA that are not happy with this decision. There have been for as long as I have been on this earth, and I am 45 years old, there have been questions about the corruption perhaps within FIFA. About rules getting bent, broken, backdoor, cash, handshakes, all of that. I mean, if you ask most people who know FIFA, they think it's a pretty dirty organization. And I don't know what led them to do. I want to believe, okay? And again, I want to hear from you, 310-840-4910. Here's what I want to believe. I want to believe FIFA realized they made a mistake. That the referee who never gave him a yellow card, who never should have gone to the VAR, that none of this ever should have happened. I want FIFA to come out and say, some transparency would be nice. We looked at the incident, and the two guys, and the way I looked at the play, and I'm not a soccer expert, but the way it looked like to me, two guys going for a ball that was coming at them straight ahead, and they were both moving from their left to their right. And the Bosnia-Herzegovina player's leg wound up underneath as Flo Balogun was going for the ball himself. He didn't try kicking him. He didn't try stepping on him. He didn't try any of that. It was incidental contact, and it never, ever should have been a red card in the first place. So now what? You know who's happy? Every American. Because finally, the corruption benefited us. All right? I'm Mike Wickett here on Westwood One Sports, talking about the big breaking soccer news. Flo Balogun allowed to play, the suspension lifted by FIFA after the red card. So Balogun will play coming up tomorrow night for Team USA against Belgium. And Alexei Lalas, say what you want. He's got a good point right here.
3: It is now USA versus the world.
0: It's us versus everybody.
3: It is now USA versus the world after this decision, because any support or affinity or benefit of the doubt kind of just went out the window with this, because we will be seen after this. And I'm already starting to see some of this as being given special treatment right now. But you know what? It doesn't matter. US against the world, that's fine. In order for the U.S. to win this game tomorrow right here against Belgium, they need all guns blazing, and they without a gun in Flo Balogun, and that was a big miss. So we will welcome him back, and we'll see what happens on the field.
0: Yeah, Belgium's upset, but who cares, right?
3: It hurts the preparation for Belgium in terms of what they prepared for, and now they're going to have to change it here, you know, one day before the game with this news. But I don't think Mauricio Pochettino cares.
0: No, he doesn't care. We get our guy back. We get our guy back, and we got a shot to beat Belgium.
3: When it comes to this particular action, you guys both mentioned it in the studios, I think there's a lot of people around the world that would look at this and say, in the greater scheme of things, this was not a red card that everybody was adamant should have been called in the moment. It doesn't mean that people are going to excuse it, and we have played the game and lived the game long enough to know that, you know, sometimes the soccer gods smile upon you, and sometimes they don't, and you have to take your medicine. In this case, obviously, he thought he took his medicine, but he doesn't have to do it going forward. And for the U.S., it's good. If I'm Belgium, obviously I'm pissed off.
0: Yes! Which, by the way, I have a poll question going on. Follow me on Twitter, X, at Mike Wicket. There are two T's in Wicket, all right? The poll question is up, and you can vote. Will Dalton, I want you to help me answer this, all right? The question on the table right now. Who's had the worst week? The Boston Celtics. Of course, they lost Jaylen Brown. They got back 36-year-old Paul George. We'll talk about that. Weird week. The Los Angeles Lakers. They got rid of LeBron James. And in exchange, they brought in Walker Kessler. So is it the Celtics? Is it the Lakers? Or is it Belgium? Who's had the worst week, do you think? You can vote at Mike Wicket. Also, there's a chance you can vote for other, but you got to tell me who it is on Twitter. Who has had the worst week, Celtics, Lakers, or Belgium? Will Dalton, our producer, what's your answer?
4: I think I put Lakers last on this list.
0: Okay.
4: And between the Celtics and Belgium, as bad of a week as Celtic fans have had. Oh, buddy. This one, I know it stings. They didn't see this one come. It's like, oh, no, FIFA's not going to bend for the USA. That's like a Messi, Ronaldo type. Nope. This is very validating for the USA and USA soccer, in my opinion.
0: It almost feels like what you just said. Like, wait a minute. Is Flo Balogun on the level of Messi? Or, you know, this dude? Who's the Norwegian guy that just scored two goals? Holland? Is he on the level of Mbappe? Like, is Team USA viewed in the same eyes as... You know, like Jordan getting calls, like, are we getting some preferential treatment now that we're kind of good at soccer? Kind of like Argentina or France? Or Brazil, who just got bounced today? Like, are we at that? Okay, I see where you're going with that, Will. I like that.
4: Or is it a home soil thing? Could it be a home soil thing, too?
0: Either way, isn't it nice to have the corruption going our way? Like, don't we feel good about this? You know, how many Russian judges were we pissed at the boxing matches and all kinds of Olympic events? And finally, we get a little home cooking coming our way. It's in soccer. Why the hell not? 310-840-4910. Let's go to Oakland, California. Talk to Mo. Mo, thanks for calling, man. You're on Westwood One Sports.
5: How we doing?
0: Doing all right, Mo. Turn your radio down for me, please.
5: My fault.
0: All good.
5: Man, I think that red card getting overturned is not right, not good for the game. I personally think that decision that was made should have been the one that was stuck with, regardless of what the correct call is. I mean, were they gonna switch this if it was in the Egypt Austria game or something like that? Or, you know, it's just not the right call to me. I think Belgium got hosed, and I think Belgium still ends up winning tomorrow. They're going to have a chip on their shoulder.
0: All right. Listen, I can see, and Mo, thank you for the phone call. You can definitely think, and I agree with the Belgium's going to play with a chip on their shoulder. You know how mad Belgium has to be? I'm going to play you some of the comments from their manager coming up. Because it's pretty easy to understand. Even in a foreign language, there's a translator. It's pretty easy to understand that Belgium is not happy with all of this. Mo, thank you for the call, man. That opens up a line for you. You want to jump in? Flo Balogun, he's going to be able to play tomorrow night. Team USA going against Belgium in the Sweet 16. I don't even know if we're calling it the Sweet 16. The Round of 16. 310-840-4910. Let's go to the other side of the country and talk to Colin in D.C. Colin, thanks for calling, man. You're on Westwood One Sports.
6: Hey, how are we doing, man? Thanks for having me.
0: Thank you.
6: Yeah, I've been a lifelong soccer fan. I'm 40, you know, World Cup 94. I was 9 years old. I've been a player, college player, coach ever since. And, you know, for integrity reasons, it was never a foul, right?
0: No, so it was not. Thank you. It might have been a foul. It could have been a foul. Maybe a yellow card, but it shouldn't have been a red.
6: He never saw him, right? He's just coming down. It's an innocent. It happens in the NBA all the time. It's not an intentional, egregious red card, right? So we can agree there. But
0: yes,
6: the fact that this has never happened before, and we're the home team. I'm a World Cup. I want us to win this thing. I mean, but this is, it's hard to feel good about it, man. It's hard to feel good about it.
0: I get it, man. But you know what? If we go on, and I don't think we're going to win the whole thing. But if we go let's say we get to the final. And again, long way away. We got to get past Belgium. Belgium's a better team than we are. But let's say we get past Belgium and we get to a final. Nobody's going to remember Flo Balogun's red card reversal. We're just going to remember that we got there.
6: Absolutely not. If you look at our road to get there too, it's harder than winning the Stanley Cup. We've got to beat Belgium, and then we've got to beat the winner of Portugal, Spain. And then we've got to beat France, no biggie, and then we've got to beat probably Argentina. So line up those four in a row. If we get by those guys anyhow, you deserve it.
0: Colin, great call, man. Appreciate you. I do want to go to our producer, Will Dalton. I can hear his mic turn on as soon as Colin said it would be tougher than winning the Stanley Cup. You are in the home of the Stanley Cup champion, Carolina Hurricanes. Right. Is winning the World Cup harder than winning a Stanley Cup?
4: Man, he's got the hot takes today.
0: I like Colin, man.
4: Get him in.
0: We
4: get
0: got
4: him
0: Mo and Colin.
4: Come on now.
0: We got some, the first two callers are not coming in pussyfooting around here, man. We're coming in with hot takes.
4: It's so, because they say that the Stanley Cup is the toughest trophy to win in all of sports. But
0: it's true.
4: I don't know. Like, the World Cup might be harder. It might be because it's like, I don't know, it's just one or two goals can decide, which, I mean, I guess that's the case in hockey.
0: Case
4: too,
0: in hockey, but, yep. But with hockey, you got to win 16 games. There's four rounds of playoffs. What do you have to win to get even, like, you don't even have to win a match in the first 3 weeks of the thing.
4: Yeah, you can know tie what? I changed my mind.
0: You can tie the whole way and get to the knockout stage, I feel like.
4: You're right. You know what? I'm glad you brought that up. Because of the knockout stage and the physicality and the of hockey, I think I'll just give it a nod. I'll give it the edge, but not by much.
0: Competition turns into the NCAA tournament. Like, the first 3 weeks, it's like everybody can tie, or you can tie and get there. And then after that, it's March Madness. Like, if you lose, you're gone. Like, it's very, very weird as compared to what we're used to as Americans. We're going to take your calls coming up still on Flo Balogun. Was it the right call by FIFA to get it right? Was it the right call to reverse the suspension for Team USA's best player, our striker? 310-840-4910. We're going to go to Maryland. We're going to go to Chicago. We'll talk to you coming up on the other side. Mike Wickett here, Westwood One Sports.
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1: 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I'm in Des Moines, Iowa. I was going down to Kansas City, and I didn't want to miss any of the NCAA tournament games. 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It's free wherever you get your apps. Talking about Flo Balogun, our striker will be playing coming up tomorrow night when we take on Belgium. FIFA reversed the suspension. He's on probation for a year, I guess, but Flo Balogun's going to be able to play. Here's what Team USA manager Mauricio Pochettino said he talked to, or what he said when he spoke with Flo Balogun after the reversal today.
2: Not too much, because this type of moment, when you found out that type of situation, is about to feel, you know, the energy, and that's it, because words, I think, cannot describe with words, you know, the happiness. 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And now, you know, it's our decision, being available, is to select or not to select.
1: What'd you think of the reversal? 310-840-4910. We got a poll question up. Follow me on Twitter, X at Mike Wickett. There's two T's in Wickett. Who had the worst week so far? The Celtics, the Lakers, Belgium, or other? You can vote at Mike Wick. Celtics getting 80% of the vote, by the way, which is no real surprise. Also, we got another match today. This match is huge. England versus Mexico down in Mexico City. And Will, our producer, Will Dalton. Will, you told me that they put a Mexican flag on every one of the 80,000 seats in that stadium.
3: Yeah, I'm looking at a picture of it right now on my computer, and it is just, this is going to be such a scene, man, such a scene. What you got to look out for, though, if things start to get rowdy, some of those flags start flying, it might get a little, got to be careful, don't want to poke an eye out or anything.
1: Also, they have just a little breaking news here out of England, since this game kicks off at 1 o'clock in the United Kingdom. Pubs are now allowed to stay open until 5 a.m. to watch England versus Mexico across the pond. No one's going to work in England tomorrow. They just cancel work for all of England, all of the United Kingdom tomorrow. It's over. It's done. Let's go to the phones. 310-840-4910. You're going to hear from the Belgium manager, by the way. He's got jokes, man. He's got some jokes. Let's talk to Mark, who's in Maryland. Mark, thanks for hanging, man. You're on Westwood One Sports. Mark, hello.
4: Hey, Mike, you there?
1: I'm right here, Mark. What's on your mind?
4: Mike?
1: Mark?
4: Yeah, can you hear me, Mike?
1: With my ears, yes.
4: Okay, buddy.
1: Go ahead.
4: Hey, that decision was...
1: Oh, no. Oh, no. Mark held through the break. Put him on. Hey, do we, Mondo, put him on hold, and then let's see if we can get him to a better sell, because I want to get Mark's call up, but I don't want him to lose his thoughts because of cell issues. While we check on Mark, let's go to Chicago and talk to Robert. Robert, thanks for hanging, man. You're on Westwood One Sports.
5: Hello?
1: Yo.
5: Hey, so I was calling in about the decision. I think what it says is that the USA has finally made it in soccer. We know FIFA does these type of things all the time. You saw at the start of the tournament, Ronaldo got to play despite getting a red card. It really helps to have the first ever FIFA Peace Prize winner on your side, making a call to Infantino and telling him, you know, greasing some palms, let's get our scorer in there. I think it's great. I think it's a huge momentum shift for USA Soccer, and I hope it's the start of the championship DVD once we lift this trophy.
1: Thank you, man. I appreciate it. The championship DVD. Let's go. Let's get that championship DVD. Let's try Mark again real quick, Maryland. Mark, hope your phone's better this time, man. What's on your mind?
4: Hey, Mike, can you hear me better this time?
1: Much better. Heck yeah, we can. Go ahead, brother.
4: Hey, man, sorry about that. Hey, Mike, I think the decision was entirely correct. That other gentleman is correct, and I'm with him 100%. And this is something that FIFA needs to do, and also people need to realize that, man, after that game, they were exposed by their own VAR with really bad decision. That guy brought up Ronaldo. They disallowed a goal by Ronaldo in a game after that that he was clearly on sides. There was two or three other calls like that. They're getting a lot of complaints of the bad officiating, and the VAR officials have been exposed that they're not going by the rules as far as watching the things at real time when they're making decisions. So the announcement was made early Sunday morning, Mike, because I do believe that's when they're supposed to announce that kind of stuff, because that decision would have affected this next round of 16.
1: Thank you, man. I appreciate you. I think if you're Belgium, you're upset about the decision, sure. And you probably should be. Because it's only happened, what, one other time? And it was in the 60s? We had somebody get suspended, but then not get suspended? If you're Belgium, you should be upset about that. But if you're Belgium, and I don't know the whole timing process, so maybe he's right. Maybe Mark knows better than I do. I wouldn't be shocked by that. But if you're Belgium, wouldn't you have wanted to know Friday so you can prepare? Like, I don't know how much planning goes into a match. You know, like, it's kind of like the NCAA tournament. Like, you get done with your game on Thursday, you got 24 hours, and then, boom, you're playing on Saturday or Friday, Sunday, or whatever the case may be. When it comes to this, the game was on Wednesday. U.S. won on Wednesday. Balogun suspended Wednesday. Come Thursday, still suspended. Come Friday, still suspended. Belgium is now planning on Saturday. They've had 3 days now, 2 days, to prepare for the United States without Balogun. They're studying Pepe. They're seeing how well he or Haji can play, how well those two guys can play, because they are probably going to get all the minutes vacated by Balogun. And they had their game plan. Probably woke up this morning, they're like, all right, let's go get some of that Starbucks here in Seattle. We already have our game plan. We'll do another practice. Oh, wait a minute. Everything Belgium did for 3 days in preparation for Team USA, a lot of that went out the window. Now, it's not all gone. Like, don't get me wrong. They didn't just spend 3 days focusing on the striker who's going to replace Flo Balogun. But part of their preparation, you know, it's kind of like when you prepare to play a team in the NFL and you spend the first 3 days of the week preparing because you think that wide receiver is going to be out. Say it's Tyreek Hill, whatever. And then come Thursday or Wednesday night, Thursday morning, you're like, oh, he's going to play. We just spent 3 days looking at tape and film and finding a weakness. It's hard, man. Like, I don't feel, I kind of feel bad for Belgium, but screw it. Go USA. 310-840-4910. I'm Mike Wickett. Talking about the decision to reverse the suspension of USA striker Flo Balogun. 310-840-4910. Michael is in Dallas. Michael, thanks for calling, man. You're on Westwood One Sports. We lost Michael. That opens up a line for you. All right, 310-840-4910. I told you I would play this for you. All right, this is the manager of the Belgian soccer team. He's not happy. Okay, his name is Rudy Garcia. Now he speaks, but there's a female translator who translates a joke from the manager of Belgium's soccer team.
6: As I said to your colleague during the individual interviews, I didn't know that FIFA World Cup, the 5th of July, is now 1st April, and that it's April Fool's then. It is new news to me.
1: Oh, she got jokes! Fifth of July is now April Fool's in America.
6: We're not defending the national team or the federation. We are defending football, whether it's ethic or integrity. It's the first time in the World Cup history that such a decision is taken. I am a head coach. I will focus on my team, on tomorrow's game, regardless of the 11 starting players from the U.S.
1: It isn't the first time it's ever happened, but it has happened in the past. Red cards have been reversed. One of them happened in with a Brazilian player in 1962. There have been 189 red cards in the history of the World Cup. The first one was handed out in 1930. The last one of them was in 1962, and he also, this Brazilian man, whose name's I'm going to butcher it, I'm sorry. He scored a goal and then got a red card, and the suspension happened, and then the suspension didn't happen. But it did happen the same way for us. The Brazilian, though, that did it in 1962, actually did kick a Chilean player. The video shows it happened, and he even admitted it. Calling it an involuntary reaction triggered by being kicked himself so often during the game, he apologized to the people of Chile. If there are two incidents that couldn't be more diametrically opposed, it's of this guy in the 60s literally kicking and saying, I kicked him, and then Flo Balogun for Team USA, who is not malicious in any way with his defense or attacking or attempt on the ball in the game against Bosnia on Wednesday night. And again, that should not have been a red card. FIFA went ahead and reversed it, and I think they did the right thing. The only people who are not thrilled with it are pretty much everyone but Americans. That's according to The Athletic's Paul Tenorio, said Americans are happy, but that's it.
7: We don't care if this is a bad look. We don't care. We're happy with the decision. We're going for it. We're celebrating it. We're good with it. And then there's pretty much the everyone else reaction, which is like, this isn't good. This is setting a bad precedent, which it is. How did this decision get made? How transparent is FIFA going to be about how this decision was made?
1: Yeah, well, guess what? They flipped it. They decided to change it. Ray is in Dallas. Ray, thanks for calling, man. You're on Westwood One Sports. Ray.
8: Most on this weekend, right?
1: Yeah. Sorry, I didn't get you the beginning of your call there. Ray, go ahead.
8: Yeah, God bless America on this, first and foremost, on this weekend. And I couldn't agree with you more, right? Like, on the field, that was not a malicious play. And then, obviously, on the slow-mo, it looked terrible. It looked like he was trying to break his...
1: Did we lose him? Mondo?
8: It was a horrible call.
1: It was a bad call, but I'm glad that... I don't know how we got to the point where it got reversed, but I'm glad we got to the point, at least from the Team USA soccer angle.
8: Yeah, I am too. I mean, what you couldn't imagine was the look on his face. That's what it wasn't anger. It was absolute surprise. That was my son and I watching the match. We were absolutely flabbergasted. How? Is that a yellow card? And then the guy went out the red. We're thinking,
1: thank you, man. Appreciate you, Ray. Did they even call a foul, Will? Did they even call a foul on the play? Like, I can't go. I'd have to go back and watch the whole scenario again.
3: Yeah, I'd have to go look.
1: Did they even call a foul on the play? Because they certainly didn't even hand out a red card. And then this is the thing. Like, I know there are a lot of people who are very anti-replay. And it's to Ray's point. Like, if you watch it in real time, it was just a play on the ball. It was two guys going for it. You know how they're grabbing each other's jerseys. They're falling all over the place. They're going horizontal. The ball's coming at them or to the side. They're both trying to get it. They're both grabbing on shorts and part of the shirt or arms or whatever. And it was incidental contact. But it was not malicious at all until you slowed it down. And if you slow it down and go frame by frame, which is why anti-replay people, they don't like that. The anti-replay people would say, we look at it in real time. If you look at every single play in the history of sports, you can frame by frame find a penalty. You can frame by frame in soccer find a yellow card, or in this case, a red card. 310-840-4910. Let's go to Bert in Baltimore. Bert, you're on Westwood One Sports. What's up, brother?
9: Hey, what's going on, Mike? Were you asking, did they call a foul on the Balogun red card?
1: No. I'm asking, the original play was play stopped due to a foul? Because I know I can't, like, literally, it's been 4 days. There's been a lot of beer and hot dogs in my life. Did they call a foul on Team USA on Balogun?
9: Yes, absolutely. The guy got hurt, ran into injury time, and the red card was issued in real game time, not after the fact.
1: Well, no, the red card was issued after the referee decided to go to the VAR. They didn't. I mean, okay, if there was a foul, fine. But it wasn't even worthy of getting a yellow card from the referee's eyes. That's what people are mad about.
9: In any event, the reason I called, ESPN put an article out today, verified through ABC News. You asked how this all came about. President Trump actually called FIFA game day not long after the game and asked them to reverse the call.
1: I do not believe for a second that FIFA decided to flip a call and allow Balogun to play.
9: 100%,
1: because
9: that's what happened in the 1962 World Cup when Brazil's president did the same thing for Garrincha. They flipped it due to political pressure, but it also has happened three times in just this World Cup alone. During qualifiers, Cristiano Ronaldo had two games of a three-game suspension lifted,
1: yep,
9: so that he could play in the opening round, as did a player for Argentina and one of the other South American countries. It's not terribly uncommon. It's Article 27 that allows them to do it.
1: Yeah, thank you for the phone call, Bert. I'm aware of the other plays, and I'm sure other people are not. But yeah, Article 27 is what we're looking at right now. And that is basically the governing body can go back and make a decision like this. 310-840-4910. What's that?
3: They did not call a foul as the play happened in real time.
1: Is that right?
3: They did not do that.
1: They did not. So
3: the whistle
1: just
3: only blew when the ball had gone out of play before. Uh-huh. That's when the refs motioned for training staff to come on the field and all of that stuff.
1: So Bert was wrong. They didn't call a foul. They never issued a yellow card. And when the play went out of bounds and the Bosnian players were crying, that's when they decided to go to the computer.
3: Correct.
1: Thank you. Thank you, Will. We strive for accuracy on this program. This isn't the Josh Graham show. We don't just let stuff fly around here. More of your calls coming up. Mike Wickett, Westwood One Sports.
0: It's our nation's 250th birthday. 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
1: Talking about Flo Balogun, Team USA striker, was issued a red card on Wednesday night, supposed to be suspended for their next match coming up against Belgium tomorrow. But this morning, around 7:30 Pacific time, FIFA informed Team USA that Balogun's suspension was reversed. Article 27 is the body of work, I guess, that allows FIFA to come in and make the change. Belgium, obviously not very happy. They're not thrilled at all. There's a big statement that came out, and their manager made a joke that said July 5th apparently is April Fool's Day. It wasn't bad. It's not bad at all. What do you think of the reversal? 310-840-4910, 310-840-4910. Again, I think it puts the Team USA, like, it puts us on the level of Argentina and France of, like, okay, are we getting some respect? Because the corruption coming within FIFA, which is a corrupt organization in itself, the FIFA is now looking at us on the same level as some of these other soccer powerhouses. All right, I'll go with that. Let's go to Lee in Oklahoma. Lee, thanks for calling. You're on Westwood One Sports.
2: Hello, can you hear me okay?
1: I sure can. Go ahead.
2: Okay, yeah, I'm just, you know, I'm not a big soccer fan. I'm trying to get into this, but I just can't figure out with the instant replay why it takes 3 to 4 days to make this decision whether this guy can play or not.
1: I think that is the most valid question in all of this. I do. I've already said, if you're Belgium, I understand you're mad about the reversal. Because there's no appeal process. Like, FIFA had to, wink, wink, do this on their own. But why, if FIFA, wink, wink, did this on their own, why didn't they do it on Thursday or Friday or inform the world on Saturday? Like, why did we wait until 36 hours before the match to make the announcement? Now, as an American, I'm cool with it. But if I'm from Belgium, I'm pissed that this didn't happen 3 days ago. 100% on the same page as you. Yeah.
2: Yes, and I agree. I just don't understand it.
1: Nope.
2: Like, wink, you said, wink, wink.
1: Because wink, wink, whatever happened, you know, whatever it might have been, wink, wink, who knows? Lee, you and I are on the same page, man. You and I are on the same page. We're both trying to figure out soccer. We're both getting a little swept up in it, and we're both confused as hell over this decision.
2: Yes, and one more thought, you know, about, you know, the four-year plan on soccer versus hockey. I'm trying to get into the hockey. The hockey this year in the Olympics was so awesome, and now I'm trying to get into the soccer. It hasn't matched up yet because of these different rules, and I'm trying to figure out all these weird rules that goes on in this FIFA.
1: Yeah, I grew up watching hockey, and thank you for the phone call, Lee. I grew up watching hockey, so I love the game. I love the sport. I'm from Detroit. I grew up a Red Wings fan. My team hasn't been very good lately, but whatever. And then I was there, you know, watching Team USA and woke up like everybody else did to watch us beat Canada. So it's not, you know, personally for me, and I'm not trying to make it about me, but like, hockey, I got. Soccer, I'm like you. I'm like, I don't understand. I didn't even know if we said VAR or VAR. I've never even heard of the damn thing. And it made its debut in 2016. So it hasn't been around that long that we've been using the video replay in soccer. We can just go right to it the way we do in other sports. You and me, Lee, same page, brother. Let's go to Marvin in Houston, Texas. What's up, Marvin? You're on Westwood One Sports.
3: Hey, I appreciate it. Good talk, man. You can kick it around till the cows come home. To me, it's always better to right or wrong, regardless of how you have to do it. And, you know, like you're saying, it's probably, you know, having Mr. Trump with the, you know, FIFA prize to start it off and wanting to be gracious hosts and so forth. All that plays into it. And trying to create and generate more hockey fans or soccer fans, if people that aren't into a particular sport, if we're baseball football, traditional football and basketball people. But the main thing is that to me, it was the eye test. If everybody would go back and look, and I looked at it several versus, you know, the call with Messi and several others, there was no intent there for me. I mean, the guy, if you look, he was looking 180 degree. There, it was just a soccer play. So from that standpoint, because none of us are perfect, there was only one man that was, and we all know what happened to him, and it wasn't very nice. But you know, it just that there's nothing wrong with it, like you said, and compared to what in America, because how often do we see, we can see players overturned, you know, with appeals and stuff, a game itself. And like I said, the twist that no one's mentioning, what if they would have lost? It would have cost them the game because he has been a key player, even though he don't wear number 10 or do, and we know what's happened with our players, but he's been a key player. And it would have been, you know, on the flip side, on regardless, and I understand if it's your opposed team, regardless who's left in the matches, France, Mexico, whoever, you know, we all want to see, you know, hardship from some other team. But to me, it was the right thing to do because the bottom line that I came with, there was no intent. You know, we can come up with this with hard fouls or flagrants in the NBA or March Madness and all that. But for me, that was the reason because I felt bad for him. And if you all remember that one of their key players after the fact, I think he came up and whispered in his ear, man, hey, brother, that wasn't right.
1: That's a good point. And I want to get one more call up here before the break, Marvin. Thank you so much. Appreciate it. The best part of Marvin's call, what if we would have lost? You know, this doesn't get reversed if we would have lost. And when he went out and they were playing 11-10, I'm not going to lie. I thought, oh, no, is that how we're going to go out? Is that what Team USA is going to do? We're going to go out on that? Yuck. So we'll get Daniel in Chicago up. Daniel, you get the final word this hour here on Westwood One Sports.
4: But I have to tell you something. I think you're very naive about this whole thing. I don't know if you were sleeping all day today or not, but it's very simple why this whole thing happened. Trump and the FIFA president are fairly close friends. Trump gave him a call and said, I'd like to see this call overturned. Let's not forget two things. They are close friends. You recall when earlier this year, around early spring, Trump was crying about the fact he did not get the Nobel Peace Prize this year. So he gave the FIFA president a call, and FIFA gave him this, remember that fake Nobel Peace Prize they gave him about three or four months ago? They gave him this peace prize out of, I don't even know what he made it up from, but they gave him this peace prize because he was complaining about not getting the real Nobel Peace Prize. So now they're good friends. He gave him a call, and a day or two later, the call got, and I'm happy they got reversed. I'm obviously very happy it happened. I'm glad the guy's playing, but it's all because Trump gave this guy a call and put pressure on him and said, hey, buddy, let's get this thing taken care of. You know, we're friends, blah, blah, blah. And the call got reversed, and now we're at right now. He's back playing again. It's great, but let's give Trump, you know, I'm not going to say I like the guy, but let's give Trump credit for the fact that he gave this president a call, and the call got reversed. That's it. It's just that simple.
1: All right, Daniel, thank you, man. Appreciate the phone call. I'll tell you right now, and we're about to be done with this hour, and we're gonna switch away from soccer, and we will come back to soccer. I've been in radio for 28 years, most of it in sports talk, some in news, some in rock, but most of it in this is my favorite thing in the world to do is to talk about. This is the most I have ever talked soccer in my life, and I want to thank every person who has gotten in on this Flo Balogun stuff, on the red card thing, on everything. I just want to say thank you, because I'm not a soccer expert, but the fact that we're all kind of learning together, like with Lee who called a second ago, the guy from Oklahoma, you know, we're all kind of trying to learn here together. So I think it's really, really cool. So thank you very much. Appreciate that. We're going to flip because they're about to bury something that's not going to be unearthed for another 250 years. I'll tell you what that is next.
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6: 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During the Twins Minute, we'll be talking about how the Twins fared over the weekend and preview the matchups for the week ahead. That's the Twins Minute, sponsored by Jefferson Lines. 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
9: 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Is it fair? 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
4: Well, a happy 5th of July to you. Thanks to everybody who got in on the soccer conversation. We'll come back to it. Need to switch gears just for a bit. We'll get to some NBA stuff, some NFL stuff. But if you didn't hear, Flo Balogun's suspension has been overturned, and he will play for Team USA against Belgium coming up tomorrow. Mexico and England, it has been backed up to 9 o'clock Eastern time because of weather down in Mexico City. So we'll keep you updated when that one starts an hour from right now. This weekend was our birthday, America 250. Happy birthday to America. Hopefully, if you blew stuff up with fireworks this weekend, you got all your fingers, you know, and hopefully you didn't lose any of those. Important to go into the weekend with 10 and come out of the weekend with 10. But I saw this story. So the America 250 organization is putting together a time capsule. This feels like something people did more in the 80s than we do now here in 2026. But we've got a giant time capsule stuffed with everyday and historic, air quotes, treasures. And we will, none of us will be alive when it is unearthed. They're taking this 900-pound stainless steel capsule, putting it in the ground in Philadelphia, and it will not be open until the year 2276. That will be our 500th birthday, okay? So, I would like to know from you, what would you, and basically what, here's the way it worked, I should say. I should set this up a little better. There is something from all 50 states that got put into the time capsule, all right? All 50 states, five U.S. territories, some sporting and cultural organizations as well. That way, when they open this thing up in 250 years in Philadelphia, they'll know what life might have been like in the year 2026. Some of the things that are in, there is a brown feather from Old Abe, who was a bald eagle, a mascot that accompanied Union soldiers in 30 different Civil War battles. That's kind of cool. A scrap of fabric from the Wright brothers, contributed by the state of Ohio. Their 1903 aircraft. Maine is putting in a bone of an endangered North Atlantic whale. Arkansas contributed a diamond. And New Mexico added a cookie recipe. I love that. California submitted a printed response from the AI chatbot Claude after it was asked to predict exactly what the state of California might look like when the capsule is opened in 2276. I have no idea. There's an orange iPhone that was tossed in by the state of Oklahoma. It's an orange.